0: relatives, it's friends, it's people they work with who are telling them things, and frequently they're unaware of it, which is actually one of the symptoms of dementia, is being unaware of it. So, you know, it, depending on who, there are people who are aware of it clearly, but the ones that aren't pose a special challenge when we're trying to evaluate them and examine them with the standard tests that we use. So,
1: okay, what are some of the symptoms?
0: Well, the most common symptom that we see with Alzheimer's disease is memory loss. It typically affects short-term memory, which means memory for recent events, things maybe that were just learned. Remote memory tends to be intact. So I often hear somebody will say, oh, I remember, or the family will say, oh, she or he remembers something from 30, 40 years ago, like it was yesterday, but they can't remember where we just went for lunch, or where we just said we were going for lunch, or that sort of thing. So that manifests as repetition of questions, which is a very common first sign or symptom that there is something wrong. Again, typically noted by close family members, spouses and children.
1: And I guess somebody who maybe has a family history would worry a little bit more about this?
0: Sure, that's actually a very common one. You know, having a family history of Alzheimer's disease does not guarantee that you will get Alzheimer's disease, but obviously it increased the risk. And there are genes that we can look for to assess and risk stratify people when appropriate.
1: Okay, so let's go the next step, diagnosis.
0: Right into diagnosis.
1: So right into it.
0: Yeah, so up until these newer drugs came out, we really did not have a great way to diagnose Alzheimer's disease in life when people were alive. I mean, the gold standard was autopsy, at which point it doesn't matter to most people affected, right, of course. However, with these new drugs that have become available diagnostically, we have really had an explosion in what we can do to make the diagnosis of disease. Three main ways that we can do it. One is with CSF, cerebrospinal fluid. We can do a minimally invasive lumbar puncture, spinal tap, drain some fluid from the back, take the fluid, send it to the lab, and check for the abnormal proteins that may be present, elevated or decreased in Alzheimer's disease. That's the most invasive way, and again, it is minimally invasive. The other way, which has become really sort of the standard by which we're deciding which patients would be good candidates for treatment, is a PET scan called an AMYVID scan, AMYVID, and it looks for the amyloid protein, which is the abnormal protein that accumulates in the brains of people who have Alzheimer's disease. And the last way is by blood work. We actually now have a blood test.
1: Really?
0: Yes. It's called a p-tau. It's fresh. p-tau 217. I would say it's been months since it has become commercially available.
1: Wow.
0: Most insurance companies and Medicare, I don't think are paying for it, but I think for $400 out of pocket, you can do that. That's probably the easiest and least invasive thing.
1: Oh, wow. That's
0: yeah.
1: Amazing.
0: So it's very, phosphorylated tau 217.
1: Okay. So. Yeah.
0: Which is nice. So we didn't have any of these things.
1: No.
0: You know, I mean, they were available in the research setting for decades, but in terms of making the diagnosis in patients who come to your office, we didn't have any of this available.
1: So okay.
0: It's very exciting.
1: Oh, that is extremely exciting.
0: Yes.
1: Okay, so now I'm going to go to treatment. And
0: okay.
1: That too, there's, you know, there are advancements.
0: I
1: mean, you can do anything.
0: As we discussed earlier, there was a lot of therapeutic nihilism around this disease because we really didn't have anything that could affect the natural course of the illness. And even the medicines that we used for some symptomatic type treatment, did not have a robust effect. They weren't a dramatic, you know, sort of improvement for most people. But over the past 3 to 4 years, the FDA has approved three, and now they're only using two of these monoclonal antibodies, which are infusions, drugs that you go to an infusion center for and get an intravenous infusion. And you do that either twice a month or once a month, depending on which drug you're using. And you get the infusion, you relax, watch TV, you have people around you serving you. And after the infusion is complete, you go home, and you know that's the end of the

0: story until the next cycle.
1: It's not a cure.
0: You're
1: finding it does what?
0: So what it does is it slows down the cognitive decline in patients with Alzheimer's disease. It is not a cure, but it has a modest impact on slowing down the progression of the illness. And again, we never had that before. So for us, this is huge news.
1: This is huge news.
0: Huge.
1: Is there anything we can do preventatively?
0: Yeah, I think that lifestyle modifications and treating other medical conditions are the best ways in general to decrease your risk of developing this. Risk factors for vascular disease like hypertension, diabetes, cholesterol, things like that, and managing those are one way to mitigate your risk. As far as other interventions that one can do on their own, I think exercise may be the most important one, which is a regular regimen of exercise, both aerobic and anaerobic. I think diet, including in particular the Mediterranean diet, which can be a very tasty way to eat that is healthy as well. And things like treating sleep apnea so that you do get restorative sleep. And one underrated risk factor is hearing loss. Hearing loss is interesting because not only is it a risk factor for getting dementia itself, but it can also make dementia look worse because sometimes people speaking to people don't know what they're hearing and what they're not hearing.
1: Yeah.
0: So that's a big one I think people don't think about a lot.
1: Yeah, I think there are a lot of people out there right now going,
0: What?
1: Besides what, I can't hear you, what? I'm deaf in one ear.
0: What do you say?
1: I'm deaf in one ear, so I can make, But that's so amazing.
0: Yeah.
1: Yeah.
0: So there are things we can do
1: is
0: the bottom line.
1: That's even that risk factor of not hearing to know about that.
0: Yeah.
1: Okay. So I want everybody, will you stick around for a little bit?
0: Yeah, of course.
1: Okay. I want everyone you can find out more about Catholic Health's Alzheimer's and Dementia Program. The website is CatholicHealthLI.org. There's also a phone number, 631-474-6285. So we'll be back with Dr. Meyerson, but coming up next, Long Island woman shares her story on finding help and hope. Thanks to Catholic Health's Dementia and Alzheimer's program. We will be right back.
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1: Welcome back to Catholic Health, Conversations in Care, and today's conversation about Alzheimer's and dementia. Now, earlier, Dr. Bruce Meyerson told us how some therapies can slow the progress of Alzheimer's. Well, next we hear from a woman who says the treatments she's getting are making a difference. Here, Catherine Borg shares her story.
4: As I've gotten older, I realize I couldn't find words. I got lost on the expressway one day, and I just felt it was time. My mother, then on my father's side, my three aunts were all very bad with dementia. There's just so much sadness because that's not your mother anymore. That's not your father anymore. It's not your aunt anymore. It weighs on your mind that what's it going to be in 5 years if I don't get treatment? I made my own appointment with a neurologist. The diagnosis was mild cognitive decline. Come back in a year. That just didn't satisfy me. I went to my regular physician. He said, I think I have somebody who may be able to help you, and it was Dr. Berdia.
5: The basic pathology with Alzheimer's disease is there's amyloid plaques and neurofibrillary tangles that are formed in the brain cells. This medication takes the amyloid plaques from the brain away.

0: If they get into moderate and severe stages, the medications do not really work.
1: The first time I came for the infusion, the next day, there was just a remarkable difference in me. It, just from that one infusion, my other half noticed it also. He says to me, "You're different today." I am just thrilled and thankful to my regular physician for recommending me to Dr. Bardia.
0: Her initial complaint was she forgot her way to her friend's house. And now she's able to go back and drive back to her friend's house without any difficulty. She's also having difficulty with speaking, but with this medication, she's able to verbalize the thought that she has. So I think that this medication has helped her. So words are coming out, meaning you're able to think and say.
1: Yes.
0: Before it wasn't.
1: Correct. When the words were hard to find, It was discouraging to talk to somebody.
0: That better?
1: That does appear better. Yes.
2: The Early Dementia Program is an interdisciplinary program that involves my field, neuropsychology, neurology, as well as pharmacology and the infusion center. And our job is to really make sure that our patients get the best treatment possible. These are newer treatments from a clinical perspective. And what they do is they allow us to have better control of helping patients have better quality of life because they really do minimize the progression over time. The older medications would kind of serve as a band-aid. So these are a lot better in the sense that we can have more control over disease progress.
1: I have told so many people about this and they're like, "We never knew that there was even a treatment out there." I am just so personally relieved that there is a program that most people are completely unaware of. To know for me personally, there could be a light at the end of the tunnel. And like I told my children, I said, "I know if I don't go for this treatment, I know what my future will be, and I don't want it." To me, this has just been a blessing. I don't mind telling people that, yes, I was diagnosed with this. I'm just glad that we're addressing it.
3: And joining us once again, Dr. Bruce Meyerson, Catholic House Co-Chair of Neurosciences. And I had you stick around because that story was so beautiful. And I love that Catherine is trying to share her story, first to raise awareness, but also I like how proactive she was.
4: Yeah, I mean, and the fact that she still had the wherewithal, the cognitive wherewithal to realize that something was wrong. She's a perfect candidate for treatment because she's obviously very early on in her diagnosis. And she mentioned that before she was actually diagnosed, she was told she had mild cognitive impairment, which is an actual diagnosis of which half of those patients will go on to develop Alzheimer's disease. So it sounds like this was a pretty typical story of somebody who had some of these issues with memory, was diagnosed with mild cognitive impairment, and then probably went for some of the further testing, either an Amyvid scan or the blood test or maybe a lumbar puncture, so that they could make the diagnosis and treat her. We have to be able to make the diagnosis to treat them and make sure it's not another form of dementia that would not be amenable to treatment. So that's where that comes in.
3: And how important that early detection is or diagnosis?
4: The earlier you're treated, the better you do in general. I suspect there's going to come a point down the road even where pre-symptomatic people who aren't even symptomatic yet, who may be high risk, get diagnosed and get treated, and they may do the best out of everybody.
3: Is that what Dr. Bardia said, was the infusions actually work better early on?
4: Yeah, the earlier you infuse the patients, the better they do. People who are in the mild stages, really, the only people who are candidates for the drug are those who are really in the early stages. Mm-hmm. Once you get into the moderate or severe, you know, you're too far advanced for the medications to have the benefit, and then it doesn't pay.
3: And we're talking about, Catholic Health, it's a care team.
4: Yes.
3: Because we saw Dr. Bardia and also Dr. Roseman, and she is a neuropsychologist.
4: She's a neuropsychologist. So one of the nice things about Catholic Health is that we really do have a multidisciplinary center of excellence for this, where we have people range

0: ranging from your primary care to your referral neurologist to your neuropsychologists. Mm-hmm. We have physical therapists. We have speech therapists. So there's many different angles that we are able to attack this from, and I think that it's one of the things that makes us unique right now in treating these conditions.
1: And again, what she said, a lot of people don't even, I'm sitting here telling you, I haven't heard of some of these things. So there's so many people out there who really don't know the latest advances.
0: Yeah, yeah. I think, you know, you hear snippets in the news and you get some of your information that way. But yeah, you're right. I mean, some of the more nuanced details about treatment, people are not well aware.
1: Yeah. Well, I thank you. Thank you for being here. Thank you for sticking around a little bit longer. I appreciate it.
0: Thank you for having me. Yeah. Appreciate it.
1: I want to thank Catherine Borg, too, for sharing her story. For more information, once again, go to CatholicHealthLI.org, or you can call 631-474-6285. And coming up next, we'll see how people living with Alzheimer's are getting help navigating everyday life, thanks to the team at Catholic Health. We'll be right back.
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1: Welcome back to Catholic Health, Conversations in Care. Today we're talking about Catholic Health's Alzheimer's and Dementia Program, which includes a team of neurologists, neuropsychologists, geriatric specialists, psychiatrists, social workers, and other experts who all collaborate to provide compassionate care and a better quality of life. Well, now here's Catholic Health's Tim Kelschner with a look at another special part of this program that is helping Long Islanders each and every day.
3: Thanks, Colleen. I'm here at the Integrative Medicine Program at Catholic Health, and I'm joined by Dr. Rebecca Fishman. She is the Director of Integrative and Anti-Aging Medicine at Catholic Health, and she's here to talk to us today about how this program ties into the Dementia and Alzheimer's Program at Catholic Health. Dr. Fishman, thank you so much for joining me.
4: Thank you. Thank you for having me.
3: I think this is such a cool program, and the fact that it ties into our Dementia and Alzheimer's Program just makes it even more special. This is fantastic. Can you first provide an overview of the Integrative Health Program at Catholic Health?
4: Sure, absolutely. So in Integrative Medicine and our center here, our goal is to identify those modifiable contributors that are influencing our cognition, our neuroinflammation, our resilience, right, our quality of life. And we do this by identifying those risk factors and addressing them so that we can address all issues across a broad spectrum of cognitive decline.
3: So this is something, I know we're talking specifically about dementia and Alzheimer's, but this program really can help everyone out.
4: Yes.
3: And the fact that it has a specialized component just for those suffering, experiencing cognitive decline, I think is really cool. Can you get in, I guess, specifically when you have patients who are experiencing dementia or Alzheimer's? What does that entail?
4: Exactly. Especially in the early stages of mild cognitive impairment. Well, the way I best explain this to patients is I tell people, think of a big stovetop. It's like my best analogy. A big stovetop that has tons and tons of burners on it. And at the top of that stovetop is a smoke alarm. And that smoke alarm is neuroinflammation, cognitive decline. Each of those burners represent a cause, a source of inflammation that will make that smoke alarm go off. So what we do is we look at each of those burners. In particular, there are things like sleep optimization, gut health, fitness. And we look to see which is the highest flame, and we try to reduce those. And we do this through specialized testing to identify them. And then we have an entire team here that works together, our nutritionist, our health coach, our exercise physiologist, physical therapist, the physicians. And we all work together to help the patient navigate through this. Each of those flames actually are not just a flame by themselves, but they actually contribute to other flames. So if I have one flame that's up, it actually causes another flame to go up. So it's not just, you know, medical evidence supports multiple modifiers happening at once. So fitness is just one of those burners, but it's an important burner. And that's one of the areas we focus on here. So for example, we have different machines that will address the biggest key to longevity is going to be, and cognitive health, is going to be lean mass, maintaining lean mass, and VO2 max. This is the keys that they talk about. This is the, you know, the currency of aging. And so our VO2 max machine, which we have here, will assess really how much oxygen a patient brings into their lungs, and then how much it gets into the bloodstream, then goes to the heart and the vascular system, and gets delivered to our muscles, into our mitochondria. So we have energy. The brain absorbs a tremendous amount of energy. It requires a tremendous amount of energy. So you really do need mitochondria. So fitness is not just going to be VO2 max training, it's where we can

0: and identify how much oxygen you could breathe in and utilize. So that tells us basically it's a quick snapshot of the entire energy system of the body, how the body utilizes its energy. The other piece to this is going to be lean mass. And we have a machine called the Sika, and the Sika is a body scan composition. So it's not just getting on a scale and saying your BMI is whatever. It's actually telling us how much lean mass you have, how much fat mass you have, how much visceral fat you have, which is the fat that's underneath the muscles and surrounds the organs. And that fat is very inflammatory, which by itself is a burner, causes inflammation. So we can identify and track patients to see if their VO2 max is increasing, to see if we're gaining lean mass, and to see if we can reduce the visceral mass it causing inflammation in the body. So if somebody has issues with their knees, we have a bike as well. And it also depends on what they will be exercising with. So if somebody's primarily going to be doing bike training, this is a great way to assess your VO2 max. Somebody's going to be able to do more walking or running, the treadmill is a great option.
1: So you really meet people where they're at in their health.
0: Absolutely. That's the only way to do it, right? Because we need to meet you where you're at and expand your health.
1: And just to get into a little bit more, why fitness testing is so important and really what you're trying to gain from all of this information.
0: By increasing your lean mass, you're basically making a sink, a reservoir for glucose to just go pouring in. So that's the first step. To basically keep your glucose optimized, you want to have lean mass. You also have your mitochondria in your lean mass. That's your energy. So we lose lean mass as we get older. Everybody decreases their lean mass as they age. Our goal is to maintain that. So you increase your mitochondria, you increase your glucose stability. But not only that, here's a little magic sauce. When you increase your muscle contraction, you're increasing something called BDNF, brain-derived neurotrophic factor. What that does is it increases neuroplasticity in the brain. So you can actually build your brain and help prevent the decline of Alzheimer's by exercising.
1: That's incredible. That's unbelievable. I know exercise is, that's where we're at right now, but the other big component that you mentioned was sleep. How does that play a role, and how do you work with patients to kind of monitor the sleep and see where they're at with their sleep journey?
0: So sleep is pivotal. I mean, this is the lowest hanging fruit, right? We need to sleep. But in sleep, we heal. In sleep, we turn short-term memory to long-term memory. In sleep, we detox. But something else happens that's magical in sleep. It's called the glymphatic system. It gets activated in delta, in deep sleep. And it cleans out the brain and the spinal cord of all the metabolites. So anything that's happening, all the junk that gets into the brain, it gets cleaned out. So if you're not sleeping, you're not cleaning out your brain and your spinal cord through the glymphatic system. So the other thing is you need oxygen. So if you have sleep apnea, so most of our patients will be sent for sleep study tests because it's very important. Again, you're not making your memories. You're not integrating your memories if you're not sleeping. So getting the right amount of sleep, making sure it's restorative sleep, will impact your cognitive health tremendously.
1: And again, I think that's good advice, not just for patients with dementia and Alzheimer's, but all of us can take some of that advice. That's such a good message, a good way to end it. Again, we're at the Integrative Health Program here at Catholic Health with Dr. Rebecca Fishman. Dr. Fishman, thank you.
0: Thank you.
2: 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And remember, at Catholic Health, compassionate care is close to home. Thank you so much for joining us. I'm Colleen McVeigh. We'll see you next time on Catholic Health, Conversations in Care.
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0: Hey, if you know me, you know I love hot dogs. Me and Cardinal Dolan, big hot dog fans. Well, guess what? Today, I'm in Queens, New York, next to a super famous truck that's been here since the 60s. Yeah, it's all about hot dogs today on Real Food.
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0: Oh, fun day. Welcome to Real Food, everybody. I'm outside of St. John's Cemetery, Section 19 on Woodhaven Boulevard. I'm here with Gary D'Angelo. This hot dog truck is probably, I'm going to go on a limb here, I'm going to say the most famous hot dog truck in Queens. I've known about it for years and years and years. I'm honored to be here with him. Gary, thanks for being here and allowing us to be here today.
1: Thank you.
0: Tell us the story of the truck. I mean, what's going on with this?
1: Well, the truck was here since 1959 originally. It's crazy, right? 66 wow. years at this point.
0: Guys have it since when?
1: We have it since 1998.
0: So 98, you came here.
1: Years.
0: And I mean, you know, people don't understand this all the time with these guys, any guys who have food trucks. First of all, the best food truck of all the food trucks there is, I'm sorry, it's a hot dog truck, without a doubt. Everything grew from that. That's sort of like where it
1: Absolutely.
0: All began, right?
1: Absolutely.
0: So this, I mean, you're here, like, you don't go down to Florida in the wintertime.
1: No, we're here all season, all year long, unless it's a severe snowstorm or anything like that. Otherwise, we're here all year long.
0: So good times, bad, sickness and health,
1: yes,
0: you're
1: we're
0: here, right?
1: Absolutely.
0: It's incredible. So what your day starts around what time?
1: We start about 7:30 in the morning, prepping, preparing, and then we're on over here about 10:30.
0: 10:30, and you go,
1: my other truck.
0: And you're here till about how long?
1: We're here till about 4:30.
0: Wow,
1: every
0: so
1: day.
0: It's a long
1: Six
0: day.
1: Days a
0: every
1: week.
0: Day. Six
1: every
0: days
1: day.
0: A week.
1: Yes.
0: Then when I see you somewhere else sometimes, I mean, you've already worked then, and then you're somewhere else.
1: Yes, we do catering on the weekends.
0: Wow.
1: We do private parties for people. We bring the trucks to their homes in Long Island. And, you know, that's basically it. That's what we mostly do all the time.
0: Now, listen, I'm going to shake you down a little bit. Here
1: okay.
0: we go. You ready? There's some recipes, man, that nobody talks about.
1: Yes.
0: Right? So the water, you know, because then you hear this terminology in New York. They call it dirty water dogs, right? Now, it doesn't mean the water is dirty. It means that the water is seasoned. Like,
1: yes.
0: you know, so there is a certain seasoning that you put into the water, right?
1: Yeah. Well, there's really nothing in there except for the hot dogs.
0: But the hot dog
1: Because the
0: juices,
1: hot dogs, the juice comes out of the hot dog. The
0: flavors
1: garlic,
0: the
1: that's
0: water,
1: in
0: right?
1: the paprika, absolutely. If you cook a good amount of hot dogs in there, it becomes a beef stock. And but we don't add anything to it. It's the hot dog that does it itself.
0: All right, some there you go.
1: Do.
0: You heard it here first, so that's
1: yes.
0: a good thing.
1: Yes.
0: Now, my second question, the onions.
1: Yes.
0: So now, there's onions you can get, and you can buy them in a jar, you know, like not all over the country. So if you're watching
1: yeah.
0: somewhere else in the country, sorry. But there's recipes out there and everything else. They're complicated, but the best hot dog people I've ever met in my life always kind of have the recipe for onions.
1: Absolutely, and we do too. We
0: you
1: make
0: do
1: homemade
0: too?
1: Onions. We make homemade chili. I make them myself.
0: You do, really?
1: Yes,
0: huh?
1: absolutely.
0: Wow.
1: Recipe's a little bit of a secret. But I'll tell you on the side.
0: And I can't wait to taste them. I'm telling you right now, I can't wait to taste the onions.
1: I can't wait to have you taste them.
0: Because I'm excited. Onions to me,
1: yeah.
0: that's the hot dog guy.
1: Yes.
0: It's the onions and the mustard. I'm a
1: yes.
0: big, I told you already, both camera, I said the mustard's a giant thing for
1: Absolutely.
0: Me.
1: Absolutely. Everything here.

0: there is just, it's nothing is, it's authentic, everything.
1: I love that.
0: The mustards, you know, has it's a
1: spicy brown.
0: Yeah, it's
1: I love
0: a spicy
1: that.
0: Brown
1: right.
0: mustard. What's the other thing inside there, Andrew? I'm sorry.
2: Horseradish.
0: Horseradish. So horseradish-based mustard. And the onions, too, are great spices to them. We're pretty popular for our onions.
1: Let me tell you one other thing, Gary. I'm anti-ketchup.
0: No ketchup.
1: I'm anti-ketchup. What's your dog?
0: Ketchup,
1: what's your dog?
0: Mustard, sauerkraut, and relish.
1: Wow.
0: I love my sauerkraut relish.
1: Now,
0: I also love mustard and onions.
1: That's me. Mustard and onions. And then if I'm trying to be fancy,
0: yes.
1: I put sauerkraut, too.
0: Put sauerkraut
1: That's
0: on,
1: how it goes,
0: yes.
1: too. It's all right.
0: You know what's very popular, too, is our chili dog. Chili and cheese.
1: Interesting.
0: Very popular.
1: And you
0: dog.
1: Make the chili.
0: Yes, we make our own homemade chili. We've been here a long time.
1: Yeah,
0: so
1: people know you, boy.
0: They, yes, absolutely.
1: And all you got to do is go on YouTube and hit this guy in. He's all over YouTube.
0: Yes.
1: There's a ton of them.
0: Yes.
1: Then there's a second truck. Is that family in the second truck, too?
0: Yes, it is. Those are my nephews. That's my sausage and pepper truck, D'Angelo's
1: okay.
0: Italian Sausage. And we've been there since 1970. And sausage and peppers, homemade meatballs, vodka sauce.
1: Incredible.
0: Absolutely.
1: Philly and I've seen
0: steaks.
1: You at like Adventureland
0: yes.
1: at their big fundraiser every year.
0: Yes.
1: That's where we see each other a lot.
0: That's.
1: And you're there with the sausage.
0: Yeah, we're there with the sausage. That's my brother who was he owns Filico's Catering
1: okay.
0: in Long Island, Farmingdale. And we come together, we have the sausage trucks and his great food.
1: Wow.
0: Great. He's a
1: and
0: big caterer in Long Island, and we cater the Gentile family there.
1: I love all of that. That's
0: beautiful.
1: Yes. So family, yes. like your wife's inside. We'll see her later.
0: Absolutely.
1: Yeah, come over by the window. At least you get seen.
2: Yes.
1: I love
2: yes.
1: that. So you guys, family's important to you guys?
0: Very important.
1: Yes.
0: Both
1: right?
0: trucks
1: That's
0: are all
1: important.
0: Family. My nephews, my nieces work here. It's been like that since we had it.
1: It's beautiful.
0: Always family.
1: Are you able to do the Sunday meal? Like, can you guys get together on a Sunday?
0: Do when we're not doing catering,
1: that's
0: you know,
1: tough.
0: On the side.
1: Yeah, it's
0: you know,
1: tough.
0: We usually
1: yeah.
0: do it with Filico's in Long Island, and we do a lot of catering together.
1: Okay, like I got it.
0: And we do it out here, too.
1: And you do it here, too. That's
0: yeah.
1: incredible. Wow.
0: Very good. Very good. It's a nice, during the summertime.
1: Now, aside from me, who's
0: yes.
1: the most famous person who's ever been here?
0: Ray Romano.
1: Ray Romano.
0: Yeah, Ray Romano. There's been a couple of them.
1: I love it. I love it.
0: They all know her.
1: Really?
2: Who was
1: the
2: Sopranos, Evie.
1: Oh yeah, sure.
0: Carmella.
1: They've come too.
2: They've been here.
1: That's
0: yeah.
1: great. I love it.
0: Venturio Venturo.
2: Yeah. Arturo Venturo, the director.
1: Oh yeah, sure.
2: Whatever.
0: Yeah.
1: Wow, so that's
0: There's
1: incredible.
0: Been a couple of them. Yeah.
1: So I'm thinking like that's part of this. The other thing I'm wondering is after a funeral, like I wonder if people drop by.
0: They do.
1: Food
0: they
1: makes
0: do.
1: You feel better.
0: Sometimes they'll come in here instead of going to a restaurant. They'll have their little meal, their get together here, because the person that was they went to the funeral for, they're burying. Used to take them here
1: yeah.
0: as family
1: That's
0: when they
1: amazing.
0: Were younger. Yeah, we have a very big connection with the cemetery.
1: It's beautiful in that way. I got to tell you truthfully, I think 30 yards from where we're standing are my grandparents.
0: Yes, absolutely.
1: You know, because this is section 19, they're 39, so it's just two
0: yes.
1: sections down, you know?
0: Majority of our customers, their family is buried in there, and they come here to have their lunch and then go see their loved ones.
1: Yeah.
0: Or they'll go and take the hot dogs there and they'll sit down and they'll
1: Well, that's the other thing. I got to tell you the truth. My
0: yeah.
1: poor dad's got dementia. He's 90 years old. I'm going to try to get it out of him. He used to bring grave blankets every year with my mother, but he would say they would get hot dogs after. So
0: right.
1: I wonder, I got to come here. Where else is he going to
0: yes.
1: go, right?
0: Absolutely. Absolutely.
1: Yeah, right?
0: The funeral homes all know us. You know, they all, like I said, their request is always to go get the hot dogs and bring them back there.
1: It's a great
0: so,
1: story.
0: Yes, everyone knows us.
1: Gosh, it's so
0: yeah,
1: great to
0: St.
1: be
0: John's.
1: With you guys today.
0: Absolutely.
1: And an A rating on this cart, by the way,
0: yes.
1: everybody. Like,
0: yes.
1: you could also do heart surgery in here if you don't want to eat because it's so clean inside. It's
0: Thank
1: incredible.
0: You, Father. Thank
1: Speaking
0: you.
1: Of inside, I want to get in there.
0: Absolutely.
1: I never made a hot dog on a truck in my life.
0: I'm dying to see you do
1: so
0: it.
1: So I'm hoping to,
0: yes.
1: to the Lord I get that chance today. So stick around. We're going to be inside the truck. This is an amazing day, everybody. We're with Gary and his wife. We're having some hot dogs in Queens, the best ever. Stick around.

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2: Oh boy, going to be a fun show today, everybody. We're doing a show on one of America's foods, hot dogs. Yeah, they came from Europe and all that, and sausages and Germany and all of that. But hot dogs, I don't know, they were kind of a staple in our lives. I grew up in Astoria, Queens, down the stairs from the house that we lived in, my grandparents' house, Northern Boulevard and 46th Street. There was a hot dog guy there. He had a cart, old-fashioned cart, and his cart was a House of Weenies cart. I have the logo on the set. And funny thing, that was what Sabret, which is the New York-style hot dog. Nathan's we have Hebrew National, but one of the greats was Sabret, of course. Before it was Sabret, it was House of Weenies. Kind of cool, right? Lots of different stories with hot dogs. What we're gonna do is we're gonna imitate some of the best hot dogs in New York today. So if you're watching in some other part of the country, lucky day for you, because you're gonna be able to enjoy how we're gonna do this. The first thing I'm gonna do, believe it or not, is I'm going to make dirty water, because they always call them dirty water dogs. The reason they're dirty water dogs is because the hot dogs sit in that water all day long, and they kind of give up some of their seasoning, and that makes the water very seasoned. You can do this at home without having to even worry about it. So here you go. I wrote down these things. So we have chili powder, and we're going to put that in the water. I have a little bit of beef broth in here. Chili powder. We have sugar. Here's the sugar. We have garlic powder, nutmeg. Sounds crazy, right? But this will be online, so you can get this. A little bit of red wine vinegar, just a little bit. Here we go. Just to give it a little acid. And then a little ketchup, believe it or not. Ketchup's a big ingredient here, so it's kind of interesting. Did you go to a hot dog guy? Like, do you know a place? They're hard to find now, right? Just a little bit of ketchup, like a teaspoon of ketchup. They're hard to find these days because, you know, it's a hard life being a hot dog guy, believe it or not. And there's one on Sunrise Highway here on Long Island. I bring my dad hot dogs, and you can see that water got dirty, right? And she's a wonderful woman. And I don't know, there's just a way that they have a little style. Charlie's Hot Dogs here on Long Island, big famous place. I used to meet Boomer Esiason there all the time from the Jets when I was a young priest. And now he has his own, Charlie passed away, and his daughter runs this truck now, and they have their own onions too. So these are the kind of the hot dog onions. I'm gonna make these today. I got this figured out. You're not going to believe it. It's so easy to do. You're going to want to make them at home. So I have some beautiful Sabret dogs here. That's my dog, the Sabret ones. And I'm going to put these into the dirty water, just like they would sit in a cart. And they're just going to stay there. They're just going to be for a while. So I have some other things too here. Look, this here, kind of a cool thing from a hot dog cart. This is the mustard pot, right? So they would just do that, put it on really quick. So that's kind of cool, right? And I use this sometimes at home. We're making dogs for a lot of people at the rectory. Charlie's Onions you got here. And I'm going to talk about some other places you can get dogs in a minute. So that'll be fun too. So on to onions. So this is kind of an interesting thing. Hot dog onions, kind of an interesting story. You can buy them kind of ready prepared. Actually, Sabret makes them. And you can get them in other places. But I find these incredibly easy to make. I kind of studied this a little bit for this show. And the reason I studied it is because I wanted to make you these onions. I don't know if you like onions on your hot dog. The traditional way, New York style, is this. It's hot dogs, mustard, right? And then onions and sauerkraut. That's the story. Now, sauerkraut, I'll give you a little hint on the sauerkraut. And again, like a cheap food. You know, when I was a kid, like this was like a great lunch, right? And my mother would always, you know, be reluctant to get me a hot dog because she knew she was starting trouble with me, because I'd be eating these the rest of my life. But, you know, it's kind of like a cheap food, inexpensive food. I got back into hot dogs because Cardinal Dolan loves hot dogs. And, you know, we do a show with Cardinal Dolan. He's a good friend. And he loves hot dogs. So he's always talking to me about hot dogs and how we can make them better and all of this. Different parts of the country serve them very differently. So today, it's all about the New York-style hot dog. I have some white onion here. This is how we're going to make this onion sauce that's kind of famous in New York. And you can make this. It stays. It's delicious. You're going to love it. Believe it or not, you're going to love it. So I have three onions here. So I'm going to make plenty of it. But if you make it, you might as well. So now what I did is I studied all these recipes for onions. And I really did look them up on the internet. I talked to hot dog guys, as you know, and they kind of told me some of the secrets. And there's like a major secret here, so I'll tell you that in a minute. I have some just a nondescript oil. This is just like a vegetable oil. So I'm going to cook it in some vegetable oil. I'm going to bring this up to heat. You don't want to cook them all the way down, but you want to get them sort of translucent. So this will go pretty quickly. This is good. You do this with your family? I don't know. To me, this is just a lot of fun. Hot dogs are kind of a fun meal. You always hear all the time, oh, they're so bad for you. The nitrates, the processed food, as is turkey roll, as is ham, as is all these different foods that we eat all the time. The poor hot dog seems to get the one that's beat up. You know, sometimes I see the doctor saying you should have one or two of these a year. Okay, I get it, but then what do we do about a ham sandwich? What do we do about turkey sandwiches? What do we do all this other processed stuff we're eating? So I think everything in moderation sort of, I don't know, you know? We're looking at dogs today. We're taking some time and looking at those. So as I studied, anyway, back to onions, as I studied these famous New York-style onions that are on dogs, when you go up to a cart in the city, there's still carts in Manhattan. You don't see a lot of carts anymore. A long, long time ago, somebody called the television station. It was a guy's daughter, and she said to my assistant, do you know anybody who would like to have a hot dog cart? So my assistant said, what? And she said, yeah, my dad was a hot dog man, and we have his cart, and we'd like to donate that to somebody. So she said, hold on. So I get the phone call, and I'm like, are you kidding? Bring it on. We'd love to have a hot dog cart. So I got the hot dog cart, and just as like a little hobby, was able to kind of renovate it and bring it back to speed. And it's a great little thing we use in the parish. It's a great soubrette hot dog cart. And we make hot dogs on there and everything. The kids love it. Families love it. So we have evening prayer. We wind up serving 300 hot dogs out of that hot dog cart. It's great. You know, it's a lot of fun. So this is kind of already up to speed. So back to my studying. The reason I'm delaying telling you this is because I'm nervous, because I'm afraid that somebody in the hot dog police is going to come and get me for this today. So here's the story. I read all these recipes, and the recipes have onion powder, garlic powder, white pepper, salt, sugar, a little vinegar, a little this, a little that. And as I was adding this up in my head, and there's a little bit of tomato paste, I'm adding it up in my head, and I'm thinking to myself, what is this? Like, if you put this all together with the onions, what do you basically have here? Like, what makes this sauce that the onions go in? And it kind of rang a bell. I said, you know what I think? I think it's ketchup. I think like it's the makings of ketchup that you put in the onions that actually make the onion sauce. Well, I'll be darned, that's exactly it, with one added ingredient, with a little white vinegar. That's it. So it's incredible that this is such a simple dish. And when you make this, I'll tell you, I defy you to know the difference. So what I'm going to do, I want to get these onions down just a little bit more. They break down. And then what I do is I make a batch of these. And then what I do, keep them in the fridge. I put them in a jar. Leave them in the fridge, and they're great. They stay in the fridge indefinitely. They don't go bad. So it works out pretty well. Now, the ratios, you know, I wish I could just tell you easily, like, here's the ratio. You kind of got to feel your way through a little bit on this. So I have, like, two things here. Look, I'm going to use ketchup. I used a nondescript oil, like a vegetable oil. So we're not adding a lot of flavor in that world. And a little white vinegar. That's it. This is the whole story that's going to make these onions great. Could you add a little red pepper? You will today. But you'll see how good this is. And if you notice, too, like if you go to a hot dog guy a lot, if you look on YouTube, there's a couple of really good hot dog, like, videos and stuff. I watch this stuff sometimes to unwind a little bit. Chris's hot dogs is one. And this guy, Chris, I want to meet him someday and talk to him. Interesting story. Like, he's always comparing this stuff. And, like, they do doctor this up a little bit. I go to a hot dog person to bring hot dogs to my dad in the nursing home, and I say to her, you know, your onions are not just right out of the can. She goes, no, I doctored them up. I work on the onions a little bit. So everybody's kind of got a little bit of addition that they put in here, you know? So my soubrettes are ready. That's it. They come down. They're just sitting in the cart now. That's all they're doing. They're ready to go. These onions coming along. They're just starting to get translucent, which is exactly what we want. I'll get my ketchup ready. So you just keep this up to speed, and then we just put enough ketchup to color and flavor. But But again, all of the other ingredients that are in here is the magic that makes the onions what they are in New York style. If you're in Chicago, they have that bright green, right? The bright green relish. Depending on different parts of the country, it's very, very different. You go to a ballpark, right, in the ballpark Franks, you know? And even like Shea Stadium had their own dogs. Yankee Stadium has their own dogs. Terrific way to kind of look at all these different methods, you know? Nathan's Famous, right? Coney Island. Have you ever had a dog down in Coney Island? I've had dogs down in Coney Island. They're great. Different style again, right? Those are made on a griddle. We're boiling

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So I think I just about got it. I'm going to go with a little bit of ketchup. So I got like 2 heaping tablespoons to start. And we'll take a look at how that does, okay? I think it might need a little more. We'll see.

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That's about the color you want, believe it or not. I'm going to put a little drizzle of vinegar in here, not a lot. You put too much vinegar, it kind of overpowers the whole thing. So let me just do a tiny bit. Tablespoon and a half. Okay. I think that's all we need. Let me do this. Beautiful. Lid. Bring it way down. We'll just let that cook for a couple of minutes. Terrific, I promise you. So I'm going to move to another hot dog world, and this is in New Jersey, and this is called Rutt's Hut. Now, if you know hot dogs, you know, and you follow a little bit of the hot dog tradition, Rutt's Hut is an interesting place, because Rutt's Hut is always named in, like, America's top 10 hot dogs, et cetera, et cetera. It's in Clifton, New Jersey, and it's right on the other side of the George Washington Bridge. So, like, when I was the chaplain for the New York Jets, I would go and I'd celebrate Mass for the Jets, et cetera. I would always go to Rutt's Hut before and bring dogs there. And people would give me the money for dogs. Oh, Matsi, you get us a couple of dogs, get us three dogs, get us four dogs. So I would always bring hot dogs to the Jets with me. They're famous for a deep-fried hot dog. Isn't that odd? And they call them, they have a couple of different names. Cremalator, when it's really, really, really burnt to a crisp, right? And then the other ones, all kinds of different levels of hot dog that you can get, you know, when you go. So that's kind of what we're looking at here today. How do we take these dogs? Now, look at these dogs I have. So this is the kind of dog you want. You want dogs that have skins, so some kind of skin on them, because they'll fry well. And you cut two of them free, or three, or whatever you need. I have some, again, nondescript oil here. And I'm just going to go into the oil with the dog. I'm not going to throw it in. Just take it easy. Go easy. And it won't bubble over. It'll be okay. And then we're leaving it in here for maybe 3 minutes, 4 minutes, and it'll all come up. These are called rippers. When you go to Rutt's Hut, you say, I want two rippers and fries. And that's how they make these. They kind of boil these up. They use another kind of Frank, but I think these hot dogs, I tried these. These hot dogs do a great job. So they're going to come up, and they get a little bit at a time. They start to fry. And as the liquids come out, they boil a little bit. So I'm going to get ready to start pulling these together. I'm going to pull them out with these. Happy to do this. It's kind of a fun show. And I think, you know, again, if you're with your family, you're making something at home, it's kind of fun to have some hot dogs around, right? It's a nice meal. Believe it or not, in the rectory, not that long ago, we had hot dogs for dinner. And I looked at the other priest. I was like, when's the last time you had hot dogs for dinner at a rectory? It doesn't happen very often. But the cook had gone out. She comes in a couple of days a week. She got some hot dogs from Costco. And apparently those hot dogs are really good and famous. And we had a couple of big dogs, and they worked out great. So you can see these are already coming up. We want to get them a little more dark, and they'll be ready to go. Take a look at my onions in the meantime. Oh, yeah, these are just coming right perfect. Need a little more time. I want to give this a tiny little taste because I'm worried about the vinegar level. I don't want to be too much vinegar or too little. So let me just do this. I'll show you how you do it. There we go. Yeah, they're just right. Because I've done these like 6 million times, that's why. All right, so let me start assembling. I got some rolls here. Move this out of the way. Move this out of the way. So we're going the old-fashioned style, right? I'm going to do the soubrettes first. So when you go to a hot dog guy now, by New York state law, they have to wear gloves, right? In the real food kitchen, there are no gloves. So here's the soubrette. Here's a soubrette. Look great. And again, we're going New York style here. So the deal with those guys, they're going to get a little mustard, a little sauerkraut, a little onions. So I'm going to go with the mustard first on these. Cream later, later on. So here's a little mustard. Get this guy ready. Brown mustard, right? You notice what word I didn't use? Ketchup. Mustard. I'm coming back to those dogs right now. Good, these are great. Beautiful. Crispy, delicious. A little sauerkraut. I cook sauerkraut, get ready, out of the can, maybe 35, 40 minutes. The reason I do that is because it gets beautiful and very, very soft. So there's, and then I'm going to just put a little bit of hot dog onions on here. And these will be our two

0: push cart hot dogs. These are coming together beautifully. So I'll just scoop up a little onion here, tiny little bit. I mean, that kind of looks like what you get, right? There you go. Same thing with this guy. What a New York tradition this is, huh? 4th of July, the hot dog eating contest. Joey Chestnut. Someday we got to talk to him on TV. Okay, there we go. There's two. Now back to Rutt's Hut. We got these cremolators here. These are well done. This is the way I like them. I'm using my fingers. So we have this. Second guy. They're crispy. They're well cooked. Now, I like them with a little mustard myself. But here's the thing with Rutt's Hut. And if you look it up, you'll be shocked. R-U-T-T. They have this relish that's like a mustard, cabbage, carrot-based relish. I found something darn close. It's called Slawza. And I don't, no deal with this company yet. I would love them to advertise with us, but we have no deal yet. So all I could tell you is that it's delicious. So you just get that in there. And this is what the Rutt's Hut dogs looks like. And you can put as much or as little as you want on it at the old Rutt's. The New York Jets, many losing seasons eating these dogs. There we go, look at this, huh? So we're celebrating the mighty hot dog, how it has brought people together forever. First time I was at Shea Stadium with my dad and my grandfather, hot dogs. Last time I was at Yankee Stadium, hot dogs. Hot dogs kind of mark our lives one way or another. We celebrate family and friends at all the different moments of our lives. Sometimes it's the simplest food on earth. We're making hot dogs. We're going to be right back after this. Stick around.
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0: Welcome back, everybody. New York-style dogs, New Jersey-style dogs. There's dogs all over the world, right? And that's kind of the fun of this today, is I kind of recognize the universality of this particular interesting and odd food, hot dogs, that became popular in the Depression. You know, when people were out there with the carts, the only cart food in the beginning was hot dogs and trucks and everything else, and as we know it today. Kind of a great, humble kind of food. There's something about it that I'm sort of attracted to. Not so much the great taste, you know, but just the history of it. There's a great history here that we're called to recognize. Our parents, you know, going to ball games, out to the Little League game, in the parish, the weenie roast that we had when we were kids, and after evening prayer in the church, you know, we're outside with the hot dog cart. It's all about that sometimes, the simple foods that bring us together. We celebrate these simple foods. We ask God to continue to bless us every day of our lives. If you want to learn more about hot dogs, maybe more than you ever wanted to know, go to CFNs. Glory be to the Father, and to the Son, and to the Holy Spirit, as it was in the beginning, is now, and ever shall be, world without end. Amen. I want to say play ball. That won't work, though, right? Enjoy a hot dog with your family and friends. God bless. We'll see you next time.
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Hey, welcome to Rise Up Live. We are super excited to be with you. My name is Ryan Dever, and I'm the producer and host of this show. Who knew? I know. If you've joined us before, it's good to see you again. And if this is your first time watching with us, then welcome to Rise Up Live. Our first segment comes from our new season of our series, Deep Cuts, with musician Matt Panna. In this episode, he discusses how our spiritual bodies and our physical bodies are connected and how we need to spend time strengthening both of them for true healing. Take it away, Matt.

0: Hi, hello, my name is Matt Panna, and welcome to Deep Cuts, diving straight into the fields of media and popular culture, discovering what truly hits different, from social media trends to viral mantras, all through the lens of human dignity. So here's something that really grabbed my attention this week. Less gym time, more therapy time. You see, this is where the divisiveness of our modern world goes beyond the political and into the habits of our everyday lives. Whether you see a therapist or a personal trainer, remember that these avenues can be parts of your healing journey, but not the sole contributing factor. While we live in a society that aims to divide facts from feelings, we cannot deny the importance of both in order to form our best holistic selves. As JP2's Theology of the Body states, we are both body and soul, both earthly and heavenly. We cannot separate one from the other. This is the beautiful mystery and duality of a Catholic both and. On a physical standpoint, we must never forget that grace builds upon nature. A friend from my men's group told us how his pastor embarked on a push-up challenge for the men in his church. While this can be mistaken as self-serving, aggressive, or even a display of toxic masculinity, physical challenges are habit-forming and can aid in building endurance and self-discipline. On a mental standpoint, counseling can be a catalyst for mindfulness and emotional intelligence. Being aware of your identity, who you are, in relation to Christ and the world is a game changer. A perfect example is John the Baptist. He knew who he wasn't, I am not the Messiah, and who he was, I am the voice in the wilderness. And by his example, we are reminded not to find ourselves living a life God never called us to. So what do you think? Where do you notice divisiveness in your life? What are your avenues for healing physically, mentally, and spiritually? And how do you think we should redefine Christian strength and mindfulness? Let us know in the comments below. Until then, take care and God bless.
1: All right. Our next segment is with our social media content creator, Alanis Vega. In this video, Alanis discusses the unnatural swap that's occurring with millennials and Gen Zers, where it seems that more and more young people are discovering their faith before their parents. This can put young people in a weird position where they think, is it my job to convert my parents? Alanis breaks down this dilemma in a really entertaining way. Check it out.
2: So I am what many may call a millennial Z, which means I was literally born right on the cusp of the two. You can say it's a pretty confusing life I live, but regardless, being as though I have this very unique experience, I've noticed that we, as a generation, are currently experiencing something that we've potentially never faced before. And that's that a large sample size of young people are discovering their faith before their parents even have, which praise God for those deep and radical conversions, especially at such

0: age, because it truly is such a gift. But I think it's also okay to recognize that that swap can put us in a pretty weird position, to say the least. And because of that unnatural switch in the hierarchy of the family, we as a child can be filled with a lot of guilt and pressure, and just like all of these thoughts of, is this now my responsibility? Like, have I been appointed with the ginormous task of converting my own parents? Just like all of these thoughts, right, that can ultimately lead to hopelessness and fear. But let's go ahead and hit the pause button on all of those feelings, because I want to take a look at what the church actually says about the unique role we play as child, regardless of our age, because the deepest truth about the family is that each member plays a vital role in the household. And yeah, that includes you. So the Catechism of the Catholic Church states that the child's role is as follows. And bear with me, I'm gonna read some fancier and bigger words, but I'll summarize it all in just a second. So the Catechism says, we are obligated to honor and respect all those whom God, for our good, has vested with his authority. I'm sure we've all heard that before from the fourth commandment, to honor thy father and thy mother. But if we take a look at another document, like Pope St. John Paul II's encyclical titled Familiaris Consorto, which just means the fellowship of the family, he brings even more clarity to our roles, and he says, there should be an educational exchange between parents and children, where both give and receive. Children offer a specific and irreplaceable contribution to the construction of an authentically human and Christian family by means of loving, respecting, and being obedient towards their parents. He continues on to say that all members of the family, each according to his or her own gift, have the grace and responsibility of building the communion of persons, which makes the family a school of deeper humanity. I love that wording, like this idea that the family is being equated to a school, because ultimately that's exactly what it is, right? It's this exchange of love, not only from parent to child, but also from sibling to sibling, grandparent to grandchild, child to parent, just like this never-ending web of thoughts and experiences and love. But to translate all of that into layperson terms, what he's saying is that from the eldest in the family to the youngest, our mere existence, just like our model, are necessary for the sanctification of one another. Do you understand that? We have the capacity of making each other saints. So the child's role, I would say, is very important, and it's one that we have to tread with a lot of reverence and with a lot of charity and a lot of respect. But I really wanna make it a point to say that nowhere in our role does it say to like instruct our parents in the faith or ensure that they're living all of these things out. That'd be a lot of them to ask of us. But what it is actually saying is that through our experience, through our life, through our love of them, the Lord works. Okay, so I'm sure we've all heard Mother Teresa saying, if you wanna change the world, start at home. But I wanna take a different approach to that saying by saying, allow the home to be yourself, right? And the world, your family. So if you want to change your family, start in your own inner home. Most of the time, our own inner shortcomings, whether they be a lack of patience or self-control, like those things can inhibit the ways that we love our family. So go ahead and allow the family to be the place where God heals and he shapes and helps us to take on the characteristics of Christ himself, because it's in the family where we are particularly called to love like Christ, which means totally, selflessly, 100%. So don't wallow in the sorrow that may come from a loved one not practicing the faith, but instead hold firmly to your role and remember that non-believers don't read the Bible, they read us.
1: The thing that struck me when you started sharing your story, you know, in the book, you know, Rome Sweet Home, you were very conflicted. You were torn. I mean, it seemed like you were really like, what is happening? My world is falling apart. You know, here I have, you know, I was raised by, you know, by a pastor. My husband, everything, my whole world now is shifting gears. I didn't marry this, right? You kind of were revealing that, you know, what do I do? And there had to be a component of where you sort of raised your arms up to trust, you know, to trust that something is happening to my husband. Because there was a time where he even felt like, is this going to, you know, is this going to wreck our marriage? I mean, he was, you know, he was kind of torn and didn't know where it was going to go. So I want to bring the listeners and the viewers back to that moment where, you know, there, what was going on in your heart, in your soul? What was God telling you with this conflict and how you came to the church yourself?
2: Yeah. It felt like abandonment.

0: I would say for Scott, he wanted to make sure that he was planting his family squarely in the church Christ founded. And as that sort of horror story for him became more of a romance, and he felt like drawn into the fullness of the faith in the church, that's where he wanted to plant his children and our family. And for me, it was, okay, so you've come to a realization you can be Catholic and Christian. Why would we be? I wanted to share life, Christian life, as I understood it with our children. And so it was a very deep level of conflict interiorly. I would say I could tell it was a very difficult journey for Scott. It wasn't like he simply wanted to make life difficult for us. He had no idea what this could mean. Could he even be a theologian in the Catholic Church if he came in as a Protestant? Could he be trusted? You know, would he be trusted by people? All he'd ever wanted to do was serve our Lord and teach the truth. At the same time, everything seemed very foreign to me. I couldn't think of a Catholic that I had met before Milwaukee that I thought in any way I wanted to emulate. I didn't see my Catholic friends as anything other than drinkers and smokers and people who swore. And I just couldn't fathom how I would place my own children's faith at risk coming into this, what seemed like cultural Christianity, but where was the faith? Now, of course, I hadn't gone to daily masses. I hadn't met the people who were so ardent in their faith. And in Milwaukee, I began to meet people who genuinely knew and loved Christ and knew and loved his church. And that opened my heart in some ways, but everything was foreign to me. The idea of asking the saints to pray, again, foreign. And so it caused deep questions like, who are you, God? And I remember writing in my journal, are you Catholic? Help me understand this, you know? And yet I didn't want deep understanding. I mean, Scott would approach me and say, you know, can I just read a paragraph to you? And I said, is it about Mary? And he said, yes. And I said, go away. No, I don't want to hear about Mary. I had a good friend who came into the church the same night Scott did. And about a year later, he called me on a day that had been pretty tough. I had delivered a third child, so I was very busy with three little children. And he said, so Kimberly, you know, how are you doing? And I said, it's really a rough day. And he said, do you ever ask Mary, you know, to pray for you? I mean, she's like the perfect mother. And I said, okay, how many children do you think she had? And he said, I think she only had one. I said, yes. And I have three. And how difficult of a child do you think he was? Oh, I think he was perfect. Yes. Okay. And I have three children who are not. I said, and how much of a sinner do you think Mary was? Oh, I think she was sinless. And I said, okay, so then there's me. And I said, I don't talk to dead people, but if I talk to anybody, it would be Joseph, because something goes wrong at the table and everyone looks, it had to be Joe, you know, it couldn't be Mary or Jesus. And it just was an overwhelming thought, to buy into all of it. And it was so hard to rethink this in the midst of busy family life, that twice I really wrestled for about an hour with just leaving Scott, leaving all of it. And the only thing that kept me from fleeing, because the intensity of the pain between us and spiritually, was that I believed hell existed. And I thought, if I abandon Scott and these children because this is too painful to deal with, I don't know that I will be saved.
1: Scott came into the church far before you did. So in that gap, what was that epiphany?

0: me. What was that realization at that moment? What did that feel like? And how did you finally come to that?
1: So when I discovered that I was expecting, my first thought was, oh, I'm pregnant. It's my birthday. And I just found out I'm pregnant with our little girl. And then how is this child going to be baptized? And I wrestled for months. And I just came to Scott about 6 weeks before she was born. And I said, since you're the spiritual leader of the home and we both believe in infant baptism, can you set up a baptism in the Catholic Church for her? And when we went, I didn't know if the priest would even think I was a Christian.
0: Wow.
1: And it was that important to me that she be baptized. And so we went, and of course he was very gracious. He treated me every bit as a Christian, and the prayers over her, I'd never witnessed a Catholic baptism. They were just so beautiful. Everything I would have wanted her to be prayed for. Mm-hmm. Now, in his little homily, he was talking about baptism, and I was like, oh God, don't confuse my little boys with all this nonsense, you know, and he invoked saints. It was like, oh, we shouldn't be talking to these dead people. I mean, in my spirit, I was certainly fighting, you know? But at the same time, all I knew when I left there, I didn't know what God had done for Hannah. But I knew that he had opened my heart in some way. And my dad had challenged me. My dad, who had no interest in my becoming Catholic, had challenged me that I had to keep praying all the time, yielding myself completely to the Lord. And he said, you know, do you pray every day? Lord, I'll go wherever you want me to go. Do whatever you want me to do. Say whatever you want me to say and give away whatever you want me to give away. And a little sarcastically, I said, Dad, I don't pray that prayer these days. It was probably a month or so before Hannah was born. And he was genuinely surprised. He was like, Kimberly, honey, you can't tell God where you will and won't go. Like, this isn't about you becoming Catholic. I don't think you'll ever become Catholic, but you've got to keep Jesus as the Lord of your life. And you know, if it had been Scott, I would have thought, oh, it's just another tactic, you know, to try to get me to become Catholic. But coming from my dad, I could hear it, but I couldn't imagine praying it. And so he said, just pray every day for the grace to be able to pray that prayer. And I thought, okay, I can do that. And when I prayed it, it was about 30 days. When I prayed it, my thought was, I'm saying to Christ, okay, I'm just going to follow Scott like a moron into the Catholic Church. I'm just giving up. And that isn't the way God acts. And when I prayed it, I really sensed him say to my heart, you know, the cage that you thought I was going to lock you in is the cage you've been putting yourself in. And now you've unlocked the door and I want you to come fly with me. Like, I want you to study all these things and find out what is the truth. And I will say, as much as Scott longed for me to become Catholic and certainly poked and prodded and, you know, suggested things and argued, he knew I had to be able to know that Christ himself was the one drawing me into the church. It was not a smooth process. And there were conversion moments where certain things made more sense than others. But several key doctrines had really fallen into place for me. And I decided to sign up for RCIA just because there was a very winsome pastor who, you know, said, Kimberly, I want you in the class, you know. And so I said, well, with no promises, I'm not saying I'm becoming Catholic. And he was like, no, just come to the class. And it was a night out, you know, for me. So Scott had to put the kids to bed, and that was kind of nice. And I did have more understanding than several of the people in the class. So I could see where I was on the journey compared to others. And but I really did not think it would be that soon. And on Ash Wednesday, I dropped off our children at my sister's so I could go look for housing in Steubenville. Scott had been given a position at the university and we needed housing. So I went, and

0: And I was just doing kind of a general prayer in the van, Lord, you know, what do you want me to give up for Lent? And we normally did, you know, things that are like chocolate and pop. And I didn't hear a voice, but I really sensed the Lord said, I want you to give up. I want you to give up you. And you believe many, many things. You can trust that the church will keep teaching you, keep guiding you. I want you to give up. And because it was so clearly to me, the Lord and not Scott, I said, yes. I said, yes, with all my heart. And
1: beautiful. It's great.
0: I talked to Scott that night. He was out in California at a conference, and he said, you know, people are asking, what do you think about your wife? I'm praying for her. And he said, no pressure, but I would love to tell them what you're thinking. And so then I relayed that story. And I said, it is going to be this Easter. And we both just wept over the phone. Now, I mean, it wasn't a perfect conversion. Like 10 days beforehand, Scott said to me, would you like to pray the rosary? And I said, I'm converting. Back off. No, I don't want to pray the rosary. And he was like, okay. And then he went down to EWTN, shared his conversion for the first time publicly, or at least on TV. And Bill Steltemeyer, who was Deacon Steltemeyer, handed him a rosary and said, I want you to give this to Kimberly. And Scott said, I don't know if I should do that. And he said, well, St. John Paul gave this to me, and I never thought I'd give it up, but the Holy Spirit told me to give it to you to give to Kimberly. So Scott came home, and he was like, now I just need you to know, I didn't ask for this for you, but I'm just going to give it to you. And he explained. So he had given me this little scriptural rosary book, and I thought, well, I'll just pray one decade. And of course, began, Lord, I hope I'm not offending you. I don't want to offend you, but it seems like I can ask your mother to pray for me. And so I did a decade, and I put the rosary away, but I didn't tell Scott. And then the next day I did the same thing. I still didn't tell Scott. And then the next day, after I prayed one decade with the little scripture rosary book, I went upstairs to his office and I just said, this is what I've done. And I'm so sorry for how hard I fought you and how hard I fought the Lord on this. And he asked my forgiveness for the ways in which he confused his role with the Holy Spirit's role. And, you know, and we both just with a lot of tears asked each other for forgiveness, and the Lord brought a lot of healing. And it has, I mean, there has not been a moment that I have wondered, why did I do this? I am so infinitely, for eternally grateful that the mercy of God worked in Scott's life in a way he found unthinkable, unimaginable. I mean, his grandmother was Catholic, and he didn't go into her funeral mass because it was a mass. He was given her rosary and prayer book, and he destroyed them. Because he had such a conviction that was anti-Catholic. This is where the grace of God left us.
1: Yeah. I mean, it's a beautiful story, Kimberly. And I could see how, often God does this, right? He brings us to our knees. He offers all kinds of confusion. He puts a desire in our heart to seek him out. And I could just see, as you're sharing the story and I'm reliving what I read, you know, he certainly had a purpose for you and has a purpose for you. And the work that you're doing today is evidence of that. I mean, it's so good. It's so powerful. And you're affecting so many families and marriages. So I pray that our viewers and listeners will be impacted by our conversation. And God bless you and your family and Scott and all your work.
0: Thank you. Thank you so much. Great to be with you.
1: God bless you.
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0: 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The A Ray of Hope concert experience is a multimedia experience, sharing the faith through live musical performances, talks, and personal witnesses, along with high-quality visuals and thought-provoking film presentations. 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In addition, our Behold event offers a three-night encounter with Jesus in the Blessed Sacrament. This mission includes talks, exposition of the Blessed Sacrament, the Sacrament of Reconciliation, music provided by AOH Music, and the Holy Sacrifice of the Mass. You can go to our website for more information about bringing us to your community. Enjoy the rest of Rise Up Live. Up next, we have another episode of our brand new series with our director of theology, Dr. David Heiduck, called Dave's Pet Peeves. In this episode, Dr. Dave vents about how no one goes to church anymore, or at least they think they don't have to. Buckle up.
1: Oh, hello there. I'm Dr. David Heiduck, and welcome to Dave's Pet Peeves, where I get to talk about things that really burn me up. Well, burning makes me think about the sun. And the sun makes me think about Sunday. And Sunday makes me think about how no one goes to church anymore.

According to recent studies, a large percentage of the U.S. population has no religious affiliation whatsoever. Many of these people might call themselves agnostic, which they equate with searching. Now, a brief bit about that word agnostic. It comes from the Greek a, meaning no, and gnosis, meaning knowledge. So effectively, if you were to ask someone if God exists, and they say they are agnostic, it's like them saying, I don't know. They might even say, no one can know. Among those who consider themselves agnostics are those who may believe that God exists, but don't know which religion, if any, is true. Now, saying, I don't know, may mean, I am sincerely searching for answers to the questions, does God exist, or which religion is true, but I haven't found satisfactory ones yet. I have a lot of respect for sincere searchers of this kind. They are doing the legwork. Those who are sincerely searching aside, for many so-called agnostics, at least those I have met, their agnosticism is really a matter of convenience. They are rarely sincerely trying to discover answers to their questions. They haven't even investigated the great arguments for God's existence given by philosophers throughout human history, like the Five Ways of St. Thomas Aquinas. These so-called searchers aren't searching too hard, is my point. The same is the case regarding their search for which religion is true. They may shrug off Christianity as nothing but mere myths, but they've never researched how such a claim is ridiculous on the face of it, given the evidence. They don't even know there is evidence. And they might not care, if they're not really searching. Most people are just lazing on a Sunday morning. They don't want to have to go to church, so it's easier to hold that God doesn't exist, or that if he did, he certainly would understand why you don't go. Well, God may understand that. Whether he accepts it is another matter. And this is another key point. It is impossible to live as an agnostic. You need to make choices, moral choices, and you need to base those choices on some hierarchy of values. If God exists, then there are universal truths, including moral ones. If I claim I don't know if God exists, then I do not need to feel myself bound by such norms. Then I can decide to act on what I feel is right and wrong, which is often simply whatever I like best or feel like doing. Or perhaps more altruistically, whatever I think will make me and everybody else the happiest. In other words, agnosticism really leads to moral relativism.

or utilitarianism. So dismissing God is awfully convenient for the person who does so, at least in terms of being able to live as they please. And so, a word to those who claim to be agnostic but aren't the sincere searcher types. Quit hiding behind the sophistication of a nice title like agnostic when you've done none of the legwork. It's an insult to real agnostics. Well, I feel better now.

0: Hey everybody, Jack Garno here, Array of Hope's Director of Music and Audio Production. In case you are not aware, we have been producing a podcast called A Reason for Hope for 2.5 years now, and we're just starting season 3, so you got to go check it out. It's really great. We host amazing special guests within the Catholic and Christian world, alongside great discussions with our executive director, Mario Costabile, and director of theology, who we were just listening to, Dr. David Hyduk. So during our last season, we started an auxiliary version of the podcast called A Reason for Hope Candid, which features some of the staff at Array of Hope, including myself, where we engage in candid discussions covering a variety of topics related to our Catholic faith and community. If this sounds exciting to you, we encourage you to join us on your favorite podcast streaming platform of choice, whether it be Apple Podcasts or Spotify, etc. We're excited to share with you tonight a clip of our first candid release of season 3 on this episode of Rise Up Live. Check it out. So here we are. We're back for season 3. For Candid, A Reason for Hope. Today we're going to talk about soulmates. And so the title of today's episode is Are Soulmates Real? But before we get into that, maybe let's talk about maybe our experience with significant others. Ryan, you were just married. You just got married, right?
1: Yes.
0: How's it going?
1: I'm treading lightly here. Yeah, no, it's going well. It's been a couple months.
0: Wow. Already? June.
1: It's been good. So I feel ready to talk about if soulmates are real or not. I've given Maris the old test drive, so I'm happy to report any results.
0: Consumer report.
1: Yeah, consumer. Yeah, my Ryan Kelly Blue Book value. But no, it's been great.
0: Yeah.
1: Yeah.
0: You know, I'm about to get married myself. I'm a week away. It's crazy. And, But the one thing my pastor said to me this past weekend, he was like, "You're either happy or you're right. You're either right or you're happy." So you know, just keep that in mind. Words of wisdom.
1: Yeah, everybody says that. It seems so. It's got to be some weight to that.
2: So are you happy or are you right?
1: Both, baby.
0: Wow.
1: No,
0: that's good. That's a good. You know, communication is key. And I mean, that's the biggest thing I've found is really just communication so that, you know, trust is established.
2: So question for Ryan that will hopefully inform Jack, but
0: okay.
2: What do you think, are there any differences now in your relationship that you're married, that you noticed? You've only been married for a couple months, but
1: yeah.
2: Is there anything that you've noticed change for the better? The worst?
1: I don't know. I think it's, I could be making a leap here. I think it's a little different for guys than it is for girls. We had like a brief talk about it, like, oh, do you feel different whenever? And for her, it was kind of like, it feels our relationship is more whole. Not that it doesn't feel that way for me, but it's definitely like, I think maybe guys, it's more difficult to express that sentiment, that feeling of like, I'm here, I'm not going anywhere. Even if you're in a great relationship with somebody, right. You still have the option to walk away.
2: True.
1: You know?
2: Yeah.
1: So it's like, you know, we hope we come back to each other at the end of the day, even, you know,
2: right.
1: Obviously trust comes into play.
2: Right.
1: But I think she was kind of expressing that, like, now that we're married, it's like, oh, wow, I really know that.
2: You're
1: that
2: here.
1: Ryan is here and whatnot.
2: Yeah.
0: That's nice, yeah.
1: So it's good.
0: Especially in today's world, you know, it's like I feel like a lot of people just have, a problem with commitment, you know, a sort of aversion to commitment. And me being one of them in certain instances of my life, you know, for sure. It's a big decision, marriage. And I mean,

0: I mean, even taking the step to just, you know, ask somebody out on a date or, you know, actually commit to dating someone. It's a big decision. Jimmy, I mean, so you've been dating Mackenzie for a while. And,
1: yeah, 4 years.
0: Yeah. So yeah. What's your experience dating?
2: I've had a handful of longer relationships. I didn't like date short. Like I was always in a relationship for a little while. And mine and Mackenzie's relationship is great. It's awesome. It's like the only healthy relationship I think I've ever been in. Our communication is really good. Yeah. But I think going to what you were saying, like about the culture, I don't know if it's so much of a commitment issue. Mm. It's like this FOMO that you're like missing out on something else. And I feel like when, you know, I was dating before being with Mackenzie, it was kind of like, everybody's kind of like comparing you to somebody else, and you think, oh, well, maybe there's somebody better out there. And it's no longer like love is an action, not a feeling, right? So like you kind of have to choose your person and say, okay, I am going to love you, but people want to feel like they're being loved. And I feel like it's kind of this one-way street that it confuses things.
0: Absolutely.
2: If that makes sense. So I think with my relationship, mine and Mackenzie's relationship, we're always thinking about the other person. And that makes there be a lot less issues in your relationship because you're not always like, well, what about me? What about me?
0: Mm.
2: And I think, you know, thinking about it before this podcast and like what I was going to talk about, I do think that when you're in a relationship, the healthier relationships are ones where you put the other person's happiness like a little bit before yourself. Like you still have to be happy, but by making someone happy, we feel happy, right?
0: Or even more so, holiness. Putting their holiness
2: You
0: know, first and yours, putting both of your holiness, states of holiness first. I think that really speaks to today's episode too, like our soulmates real, because I was thinking when you were talking is that, you know, feeling versus action, love as a verb versus love as a noun, right?
2: Yeah.
0: Is that if soulmates are real, then maybe that sort of viewpoint is more based on a love as a feeling kind of philosophy of life.
2: Yeah.
0: Versus if love is a choice, you know, then maybe soulmates aren't real. So, I mean, Ali, this was kind of your idea, you know, to talk about soulmates. And so I guess, what is a soulmate? And, you know, what are your thoughts on if they're real or not?
3: Yeah, so this was actually a concept that I really had to rebuke for a lot of years because of just, like, the state of our culture, the things we're seeing, like, in movies, love stories, all of these things that is just, like, ingrained into our brains from a very young age.
0: Absolutely.
3: And I think it's comforting to know that like this idea of a soulmate, like we don't have to work for it. It'll come in time. Like God has handpicked this person for us and has made it so that they're just like perfect.
2: I'm
3: just waiting along and waiting for him to come. But it is a lot. It actually stems from, can I share with you guys where it stems from? Because I think it's so interesting.
2: Yeah.
3: Around 2000 years ago, the Greek philosopher Plato surmised that there was once a super race of androgynous humans that made an attempt to overthrow the gods. And these superhumans were both male and female. And so Zeus actually thought that they were going to overpower the gods. So he decided to split them in half so that they would be weaker. But in doing so, they were so lost. They spent the entirety of their lives trying to find each other and trying to be reunited. So then when they did find each other, it led to their deaths because they were unwilling to do anything apart from each other, which I think is so interesting because I think nowadays, especially in a Christian view of love, we believe that like love makes us stronger, right? When we're united, it should make us stronger if it's authentic love.
0: Right.
3: But in this mindset of thinking, because it's not true authentic love, it's more of this like we're dependent on each other, very codependent relationship.
2: Yeah.
3: It makes us weaker.
2: Right.
3: So I found that to be interesting.
2: Having been guilty of this myself, it actually is to your detriment to stay in that relationship because you become dependent on that person. And I think if you think back to decades ago, people didn't date as casually as people date now. So you, if you, you really wanted to think about

0: out, do I want to date this person? Do I want to marry them? Is that the reason that I'm dating them? Mm-hmm. And now it's kind of like, well, I'm lonely. I'm not happy. Mm. So maybe I can find somebody else who can make me feel less lonely or make me feel happy. And I think that that is because of this soulmate term that you think like, oh, well, this person will complete me. It's like, well, no, you should be complete yourself and you should be making that other person's life more whole because of how whole you are, more holy because of how holy you are.
1: Yeah,
0: and I think that, I think the terminology and kind of like that soulmate, the easiness, like you said, of the term soulmate makes people, when things get hard, they just stop and they're like, oh, this is too hard.
1: Stop trying.
0: Yeah, this needs to end, you know?
1: I forget who says it all the time in the Catholic world, but your spouse, your partner should be your running partner to heaven. And so if there's anybody who, so the term soulmate, you know, like as we're defining it here, we're saying that, you know, the term soulmate, you know, or someone's soulmate doesn't exist because it's a choice. It's our choice to choose who we love. But at the same time, maybe if we define it a different way, as in like, you know, someone who's, you know, gonna get us to heaven, who's gonna help us get to heaven, then maybe, you know, everybody has a soulmate, but that soulmate is God. Allie, do you wanna add anything else?
2: Yeah, can I?
1: Please,
2: yeah.
1: please do it.
2: I just really love the idea of God being our soulmate. A little T.O.B. glimmer for you guys. I love T.O.B. When God creates, everything he creates, he like fills it with something. So the sky, he fills with like birds and creatures, clouds, whatever. The sea, he filled it with fish, water, whatever.
1: Yeah.
2: But when he created us, like he filled us with him, right? Yeah. Like he breathed life into us. So in a sense, like literally we are like created for him.
1: Yes.
2: And so through that breath, like we can find another person to help us understand that love that he has for us, like that communion of persons in the Trinity even, to reflect that on earth and get just like a glimpse of heaven through the person we are with on earth. So they're not our soulmate, but God is our soulmate, which I love that you alluded to that. That's a fun concept.
1: See, that's what I was trying to say, but you said it way better than me.
3: Clip that.
1: Yeah. All right, guys.
3: Awesome,
1: well,
3: guys.
1: I think that wraps up this episode of Reason for Hope Candid, Our Soulmates Real. Let us know what you guys think. Shoot us an email, call our office. Let us know what you think.
0: What are we, in 1990?
1: Send us
0: DM
1: a fax.
0: Us. Yeah. Find us on TikTok. Find us on Instagram. At Array of Hope Show.
1: All right, y'all. Talk to you next time.
0: Peace. Bye.

Hey guys, it's me, Alanis, here to play a fun little game with you all. So if you're on a desktop or phone, get ready, just like speedily type in your answers. But if you're feeling a bit fancier and you tuned in with Apple TV or Roku, just go ahead, shout your answers. You know, the good Lord will hear you, so you're good. But let's just jump straight into the game. So we want to put your saint knowledge to the test with a little game we like to call Who's That Saint? So we're going to give you three clues on a secret, mysterious saint for you to guess before the big reveal. Are you guys ready? Great. Let's begin. Clue number one. So we'll keep this one short. Let's just give you a little birth date here. So this saint was born in the year 331 AD. Okay, so think more ancient and earlier saint. If you get this just by her birthday, I'm so impressed. And I just gave you a gender clue there. So spoiler alert, it's a she. Awesome. Let's move on to clue number two. So this saint not only married a man with a violent temper, but also lived with his mother who shared his short fuse. The saint was patient and tirelessly prayed for their conversion to Christianity until finally, 1 year before her husband's death, she, through the God's grace, of course, she successfully converted him. So, does anyone know who the saint is based off of that clue? Do you have any guesses coming through? Let's see. Let's see if after clue number three, you guess correctly. So, final clue, clue number three. The saint gave birth to three children, and two-thirds of them entered religious life. But unfortunately, the third one became lazy and vulgar. But in her worry, she sent him to Carthage for schooling to

0: no avail, as she found out he became a Manichaean, not a mannequin, a Manichaean, and had a child out of wedlock. She persisted in prayer, and that son is someone we know as Saint Augustine. So basically, you just have to figure out who is Saint Augustine's mother. Does anyone have? Ooh, we've got some guesses in. Some people are correct here. Yeah, Saint Rita, Saint Monica. Awesome guesses, guys. If you guessed Saint Monica, then you are correct. After her husband's premature death, Saint Monica dedicated her life to raising her children. As a single mother of three, her deepest desire was just to see her children following the Lord. And if you know anything about Saint Augustine's story, then you know he didn't make that dream easy for her. But Saint Monica never stopped praying. And on one particular occasion, a priest urged her to remain steadfast in her prayers, saying that it was not possible that the son of so many tears would perish. And after many years of prayer, Saint Monica finally saw her son give his life to the service of God. Saint Augustine said that his mother's resilience and dedication to prayer is what really led him to become the man of God that he was meant to be. How sweet. Saint Monica, pray for us.
1: Saint Monica was born around 331 in present-day Algeria. She was a devout Christian woman who married a pagan official named Patricius. Not only did she live with an alcoholic husband with a violent temper, but she also lived with his cranky mother. Saint Monica had three children, one of them being Saint Augustine of Hippo. Through her patience and prayers, she not only converted her husband, but her mother-in-law as well. You would think that she endured enough to be declared a saint at this point in her life, right? Well, guess what? That was just the beginning. Saint Monica's son Augustine was a rebel without a cause, pursuing a life of sin and pleasure. She fervently prayed with tears in her eyes for 17 years before his conversion. In 387, less than a year after her son was officially received into the church, Saint Monica passed away from an illness. Saint Monica is the patron saint of wives, mothers, abuse victims, alcoholics, and conversions.
0: Such an inspiring story, especially as we speak into that whole evangelization topic, right? I love those words that were shared with Saint Monica in the midst of her hopelessness, that the son of so many tears wouldn't perish, right? Going back to that whole child's role in the family and that unnatural swap, we can learn a thing or two from our girl Saint Monica about being resilient in prayer. I will say I have found that social media is such a great outlet for those moments that I do feel alone in my faith. There's just such a beautiful community on there that easily reminds you, you know, you're not the only Catholic in the world, which can sometimes be easy to believe. And so as you all may know, A Ray of Hope goes live on Instagram to pray with one another during our daily chaplet at 3 p.m. I just find that this is such a great opportunity to gather virtually and, you know, one, be united in our solitude at times, but two, pray for those loved ones who haven't yet found their faith. So in other social media news, we have some awesome new things in store for the rest of this year, such as giveaways, collaborations with guests, and of course, more Rise Up Live shows. But we really do look forward to having you guys be a part of the Array of Hope family on social media. But let's go ahead and take a look at what you'll find when you follow us on our social channels.

0: 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Definitely go and check out A Reason for Hope podcast on Spotify, on Apple Podcasts, wherever you listen to podcasts. We have some great episodes coming up. Next week, we are releasing an episode with Dr. Matthew Levering, an amazing theologian. So we have Mario Costabile's interview with him. That's bound to be great. It's on conscience, what conscience is and what conscience is not. And then also, check out AOH Music. Be sure to follow us on Spotify, Apple Music, Amazon Music, wherever you listen to music, so that you're in the know for those big releases that are coming up. They're very exciting. We're super psyched, and we can't wait to share this all this new music with you. So, Ryan, back to you for merch.
1: Thank you, Jack. 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
1: All of them. 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
0: What is miso soup made of?
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1: Ryan.
0: What do you got for me?
1: Not much, to be honest with you. 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
0: Cool.
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1: On Long Island, there are families facing challenges every day, struggling to make ends meet, searching for hope. 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

0: Welcome to Encounter. I'm Monsignor Jim Vlaughan, along with Bishop John Barris, the Bishop of the Diocese of Rockville Centre. In 1965, the Catholic Church made a historic turn toward dialogue and understanding. Nostra Aetate, a landmark document of the Second Vatican Council, reshaped the Church's relationship with non-Christian religions, rejecting hatred and calling for peace and unity. Today, we're going to be discussing this document with Father Walter Kujerski, the Director of Seminarians for the Diocese of Rockville Center. Father Walter, thanks for joining us.
1: It's a pleasure, Monsignor. Thank you for having me.
0: When I was reading that title, I'm thinking to myself, Father Walter has such an incredible life as a priest. It's so much more than just that. And even now, it's so much more than just that. Can you give us a little bit of your history and all the great work you've been up to?
1: Oh, it's a great pleasure. Thank you so much. It's been a blessing to follow the path that the Lord has led me on, which involved many unexpected turns, I'll say. I was ordained in 2002 by Bishop Murphy here at St. Agnes Cathedral. And my first assignment was at St. Catherine of Siena Parish in Franklin Square. And while I was there, our bishop, Bishop Murphy, was appointed to the Pontifical Council for Interreligious Dialogue. And he called up Father James Massa, who worked for the USCCB, and asked, which priest do I have who could assist me as a research assistant? And Father Massa knew that I had done a master's thesis on Catholic-Buddhist relations. So he said, I think Father Walter Kujerski. And then I got a call that I would help him with research. And then I did help him with some research for the council. And then in the midst of that, at one point, he invited me to a special dinner at the Garden City Hotel that actually the Muslim community was holding for him. And they gave him a special award for his work in interreligious dialogue. And when he made his acceptance speech, he had requested that I be present at the event. He, in the speech, said, you know, I've decided to assign one of my young, bright priests to be your special liaison to me, and his name is Father Walter Kujerski. Now, I did not know he was going to do this, and they started to come up to me asking, do you have a card? I was like, no, and could you take your picture with me? I was totally shocked. So then I was able to work with the Islamic Center of Long Island in Westbury. I was actually even asked to be on their first ever interfaith board.
0: Wow.
1: So that was a tremendous opportunity. And then as time went on, that position expanded to include all non-Christian religious groups. And so I worked for Bishop Murphy in that area here on Long Island. And then after that, I was made director of the entire office. You know, there were a few priests there who were involved in the work. Father Mike Bartholomew was involved in work with Protestants. Father Gregory Renazizi was involved in work with Muslims after I became the director. And of course, Monsignor Beckman, who's a real legend, who is involved in the work here in the diocese for a number of years. And during that time, I did publish a few articles and got very involved and was able to even secure a doctoral degree from the Graduate Theological Foundation, which is an ecumenical institution. While also doing parish work and other things. I didn't have much vacation during those days, but nevertheless, I was motivated and I thought that it was important. Well, in the midst of doing that work, one day I received a call from my classmate, Father Eric Fasano, who is the Vicar General and actually lives with Bishop Barris, and he said, the bishop wants you to come to dinner tomorrow. And I said, tomorrow? And he said, yes, right away. Please come tomorrow. And then he even said, what would you like for dinner? Which really got me nervous. I said, boy, when does anyone ever ask you what you want for dinner? So I chose salmon because I thought it was the most Catholic sounding of things to eat. And so I went there. And to my surprise, Bishop Barris told me that the U.S. bishops apparently were in the distance observing the work I was doing here. And they wanted me to work for them full time as executive director of the Secretariat for Ecumenical and Interreligious Affairs.
0: Wow.
1: So
0: wow.
1: The bishop very kindly asked me if I would like to accept that position. And I went there and I observed what was going on and I prayed about it and I said yes. And so that involved, actually in the end, it was 5 years working in Washington, D.C. For the over 200 bishops here in the U.S., being a resource for them in, you know, the different relationships with different world religions and Christian denominations, and also personally supervising over 20 theological dialogues with these different denominations and groups. And, you know, we have two basic objectives. You know, it's ecumenical and interreligious affairs. And the ecumenical groups are the Christian groups, in which our real objective in the end is visible church unity, right, most especially expressed through sharing in the Eucharist together, a goal

0: that involves a lot of reflection and theological work, and particularly theological precision. It's interesting when you get together with groups that you haven't spoken to for 500 or over 1,000 years, and you discover sometimes there are misperceptions, misunderstandings, caricatures that we have of each other just because we don't have the personal contact. And sure. So a lot of it, it's sort of like trying to put together the results of playing telephone for a while, and now it's coming to what is the truth. And so I was able to be with numerous very fine scholars and bishops as well. All of the dialogues had a bishop who was the head of the dialogue from our side, and they would always have a prelate or someone of authority on the other side. And so I got to work with that for 5 years, was involved in numerous documents that were published by the U.S. bishops during that time. And so it's been a tremendous privilege. And there were many things that we did during that time that were just amazing to me. One of the things I'm so happy about is during my time, we were able for the first time in the history of the USCCB to have an ecumenical delegation visit representatives of the Orthodox bishops, the Christian Orthodox bishops, were able to come for the first time, and that was an exciting thing. And now they come every year, and they are a presence. And it was so beautiful because I remember the bishops, a number of them came to me and said, it's like our long-lost brothers, they've come home, and we're together. It was such a beautiful thing. Another amazing thing was we were able to coordinate a pilgrimage of repentance with representatives of the Jewish community, led by Cardinal Wilton Gregory, where we went to the different sites regarding civil rights down south. And so we started in Atlanta, and we particularly traced the footsteps of Dr. Martin Luther King. And it was a moment of reflection, prayer, and the hopes that, you know, the good new relationship that has developed between Catholics and Jews could develop for African Americans in the midst of our society. That was during the aftermath of the George Floyd tragedy and things of that nature. And so I had that tremendous privilege for 5 years. And then by the grace of God, I was able to come home, and now I'm the pastor of St. Dominic's in Oyster Bay, but I'm still able to do some wonderful work on the local level. We just had a few programs with Rabbi Stephen Mauskowitz, who is the rabbi of Congre L'Dor V'Dor, which is right next door. And he interviewed me at the synagogue, I interviewed him at the church. And then we even had our students do mutual tours of our worship spaces, which was quite an amazing thing. So it's been nothing but a gift all these years.
1: And so incredibly appropriate right now because, you know, you see these terrible, terrible stories about anti-Semitism and the rise, which is always, it's shocking to me, the rise of anti-Semitism in our own country even now. And yet we have this document that we're going to discuss that really changed a lot, right? I mean, it really changed the whole perspective on our relationship and what we're called to by Christ as far as our relationship with one another, wouldn't you say?
0: Absolutely. It was a watershed document and a pivotal moment in the life of the church, I think, when you consider the Second Vatican Council in its context. Of course, you're in the aftermath of the Second World War, which had so changed the world, particularly in Europe. And I think that our consciences in a particular way were stoked by that tragedy. One of the individuals that I think really helped to promote the eventual writing of the document was a Jewish fellow by the name of Jules Isaac. And Jules was a very fine educator in France. He, in fact, basically developed the curriculum for all of the public schools in France on history. And tragically, he and his family were condemned to a concentration camp, and pretty much everyone in his family died in that context, except for himself. But he, in the midst of his studies of history, felt as if he could help Christians come to denounce this tragic history of anti-Semitism. And so he challenged John the 23rd and said, I believe Catholics and Christians are better than this, what he called the teaching of contempt, this idea of, unfortunately, not always portraying Jewish people in the best of lights. And in fact, we know histories of pogroms and things that were done in the name of the church that were very tragic. And

0: And he really encouraged John the 23rd to do something about it. And John the 23rd had been a diplomat. He was a representative of the Holy See to Bulgaria and to Turkey. And he personally saw anti-Semitism and was horrified by it. He did things like he wrote out false baptismal certificates so that Jews could escape Europe to safety. He did everything he could to try to help the Jews of his time. And so he had a mission. He considered this an incredibly important thing. And he enlisted the help of Cardinal Bea to help to organize this document. Another person who was very passionate about Catholic-Jewish relations. And so they put it together. And it's a very interesting document because the document in general talks about what we call non-Christian religions. Actually, that's the old phrase. We've learned things since then. Like, it's better not to say non-Christian religions, but to say perhaps religions other than Christianity or something. Not to start with the negative, you know? Not to say what you're not, but to say what you are. You know, mutual religions or something like that would be better put. But, you know, there were sometimes discussions, and you look at the day books about the Second Vatican Council, and you can learn so much about the debates and things. There were discussions, should we have a document just on the Jewish people, or should we have a document about all world religions? And in the end, the idea of a general document with mention of Judaism in it is what prevailed. It's interesting. It's sort of like there was a discussion about, should we have a document just on the Blessed Mother, or should we incorporate the Blessed Mother in the whole life of the Church, being she's a part, an important part, but a part of the life of the Church. And in the end, Lumen Gentium shows that she's a part of the life of the Church, and so she was incorporated in there. But while that's being said, when you look at the document, which is not very long, it starts off with a mention of Hinduism, Buddhism, Islam, and sort of a brief mention. And then the whole rest of the document is about Judaism.
1: That's something.
0: You know, so definitely it's a little bit lopsided. But it's interesting when you think about it, because honestly, in our day-to-day lives as Christians, you can't talk about Christianity without talking about Judaism. You know, if you're really going to understand Christianity, you have to understand its roots in Judaism. Jewish people can talk about Judaism without Christianity, but we can't talk about Christianity without Judaism. And our Jewish friends, in the midst of dialogue through the years, have helped us to shape a more accurate understanding of Judaism, especially today. You know, sometimes there are misperceptions we can have. One rabbi told me once that a group of school children from a Catholic church visited the synagogue, and one raised his hand and asked, "Where do you do the animal sacrifices?"
1: Wow.
0: And he had to enlighten them. Well, we actually don't do that anymore since we don't have a temple anymore in which to do it. But it's amazing sometimes the things that we don't understand. But it's great when we have the chance just to personally come together and talk. And that's really what the document encouraged us to do. And as a result, we've learned a lot. Even some things from Nostra Aetate, which is, you know, we celebrate 60 years. But there are things in there now we've grown from. Like one example is it says in the document, we encourage Muslims and Catholics to forget about the past and just move forward. And then the Muslims sort of said, well, the Crusades were pretty tough on us. We can't just forget about it. Can we talk about it a little bit more? He said, oh, okay. You know, so we've learned a lot since that document was promulgated.
1: It's so fascinating. And again, just five paragraphs, but so fascinating. We're going to take a quick break. We'll be back with more about this. So stick around.

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15: Welcome back to Encounter. We're talking about Nostra Aetate. We have Father Walter Kaczorski with us today, too, who's really an expert in so much of this by his life experience and all the great work he's done for the church in this world. So let's get into the document a little bit more, because there are a lot of seminal things in this document. Yes. And really that changed attitudinally Catholics, and to this very day, still challenges us, right?
16: Oh, I think so. You know, one of the things that the document starts off with, which I think is a very good principle for us to keep in mind, is the idea that we reject nothing that is true and holy of other religious traditions. And what we're basically saying in there is, you know, we should avoid a black and white sort of attitude that's just, we have it all, they have nothing,
15: right.
16: Something like that, but rather to look to other religious traditions and to see, you know, what is it in there that we might have in common, and how can we build on those commonalities. You think about St. Paul and his engagement, say, with Greek culture, and how he looked at things. Like, he looked at the altar of the unknown God and said, hey, I know that God that you don't know, and I can tell you about him. You know, looking at those things that we have in common and trying to build on them and trying to learn from each other, and particularly to have reverence and respect for the other, of the point of really understanding where the other is coming from, not labeling, not dismissing, which can be so easy, you know, to enter into your own encampments and feel comfortable there, but rather to take the step to go out and to see those things that we can affirm about each other's traditions, which is an amazing thing. I've learned so much through the years in terms of interacting with other world religions, particularly Judaism, when you think about, they might look at our scriptures and teach us all sorts of things that we didn't realize. Like, to just offer a quick example, you remember the woman who was suffering with a serious illness and saw Jesus and reached for what we have as the tassels of his cloak. And my Jewish friends look at that and say to me, you know what that is? That's the tzitzit. That's actually, you know, the prayer shawl, in a sense, that Jewish people wear when they pray. And her reaching for it was a sign of her belief in the one true God. So she was professing her belief in one true God. And I sit there with my mouth open saying, no one ever taught me that in the seminary. You know, that's a Jewish take on things. So we can learn from our Jewish friends a lot about even our own scriptures. And then you have, for instance, our Buddhist friends who can teach us a bit about reverence and sort of respect for silence and things like that. I once went to a Buddhist monastery.

0: monastery in Oxford. And when we arrived, the monk came in and he said, I would like for you to begin this conversation with me with a period of silence. So we had this moment of silence, which was so wonderful because everyone was totally attentive after. And I said, I need to bottle this up. And so when I begin baptisms and they're all talking in the church and not able to pay attention, I just say, let's start with a moment of silence. And then it works. So, you know, you can borrow some things that look good from other religious traditions and incorporate them.
1: And Walter, just, you know, in the Jesus of Nazareth with Pope Benedict the 16th, you know, one of the really beautiful themes is this dialogue with a very prominent rabbi. Could you comment on that?
0: That is absolutely wonderful. Thank you, Bishop. You know, I actually preached a whole sermon about that book that he was referring to. It's the book is A Rabbi Talks with Jesus by Jacob Nausser, which is a very interesting book. I encourage everyone to read it. It's quite readable, quite accessible. And it's basically a rabbi engaging Jesus in the Gospel of Matthew. And he makes certain conclusions about how, you know, he affirms some of what Jesus says and he doesn't affirm others. Like one of the most telling chapters is one in which he analyzes the Beatitudes. And Rabbi Nausser loved the Beatitudes. He thought this is classic Jewish thinking. And it's very interesting. It's an expansion of the law, you know. And in the midst of that reflection, he goes to Jesus, I'm with you all the way. But then when Jesus says, blessed are those who are persecuted for my name's sake, he says, okay, I have to stop there.
2: Wow.
0: You know, I'm not going to go there with you, but otherwise I'm with you. So it's a great book in terms of understanding also our differences, which he makes very clear. But now I'll tell you a quick story, you know, because I learned a few stories when I was over in Washington. At one point, Pope Benedict XVI visited the United States, and Rabbi Nausser was in the audience. And Benedict heard that he was there, and he requested, I want to speak to him privately after. And so afterward, my friend Father Dennis McManus, a great scholar of Catholic-Jewish relations, was charged with saying, His Holiness wants to speak to you privately. And Pope Benedict thanked him and said, I have learned so much about Jesus Christ because of you, because of your book and your work. Thank you so much. And so that's just a beautiful thing. When you think about Benedict, who, in my humble opinion, is probably the one of the most brilliant minds of the 20th century, saying that to someone, that was a very powerful moment. But I agree. To me, the volumes Jesus of Nazareth speak so beautifully about dialogue. Not only that book, but there are so many sources that Benedict engages. You know, he's continually between Protestant sources and even secular sources. I find those volumes really to be a wonderful example of what dialogue can be. He was a master at it.
1: About our young people, certainly on Long Island, Nassau and Suffolk counties, and how, you know, just this beautiful, I love that in Oyster Bay, this mutual visiting, our Catholic children going to a synagogue, our Jewish children going to the Catholic Church at St. Dom's. Just this, you know, developing that mutual sensitivity, that understanding, especially in the light of these outbursts of terrible anti-Semitism. And just, what do you think, in terms of our Catholic formation, what are the hallmarks of really helping children to have that beautiful sensitivity and respect and at times defense of the Jewish faith?
0: That is an outstanding question. And it's really intriguing because in some ways, you know, like the scriptures say, a child will lead them. The young people can help us to see things that we don't necessarily see and don't always have the inhibitions that we have. And so I believe just sort of getting them together. It's very important, though, I would say to start off, that our young people have a real sense of what our faith is about before entering into this sort of an exchange. You know, in effect, whenever we enter into dialogue, we are called to be living embodiments of our tradition. We represent our tradition. We represent the Catholic faith. And so you want to have our young people and ourselves, all of us when we enter into dialogue, to be really immersed in what the Catholic faith is about, to make it like sort of in our blood, you know. And so bringing those children

0: and having them interact with the other children who are the same. It's amazing. Rabbi Noam Marins, who is the director of interreligious relations for the American Jewish Committee, every year had a whole camp to learn about sort of the political system and different dynamics of the American Jewish Committee for Jewish high school students. And I was involved. Every year they would go to St. Matthew's Cathedral for a tour. And then I would be available for them to shoot questions at me. And boy, did they have intriguing questions. Mm. And very deep questions sometimes. But I think getting the young people to be able to just come together, and even things like the exchange with sports, that's a great thing. And to make sure it's not Catholic versus Jewish team, it's you mix them together and you make sure that there's food there that they can eat, like pizza. Pretty much every religious tradition, from as far as I know, accepts pizza. By the way, be a real food and everything, you know? It's a great thing. Food brings people together, of course. And I've been the recipient of many wonderful feasts at the hands of others. But getting them together is so important. And, you know, I would add something else, Bishop, about our young people in particular and dialogue. I believe dialogue is overwhelmingly important to our young people. I think you know, in my parish, we're blessed with a parish high school. And I, for this year, for the first time, experienced teaching adolescents for the entire year, every day of the week. And I learned a lot about them. And one of the things I learned is to listen. They also need to be able to have a forum in which they can speak. That's very important to them, that they have a chance to speak. And you think about, say, the internet these days, different things, which you can comment on every single article, every single thing that's posted. And that's a very important thing to them. And I almost find with our young people, unless you give them a forum to speak, they're not going to listen. And it's intriguing to me that this is the development that we're in today, because you think about, honestly, Paul VI, in his very, in my opinion, visionary document right before the council documents came out, Ecclesiam Suum, said the primary way in which the church relates to the world today is through dialogue. And I think that majorly influenced all of the documents of the Second Vatican Council. You know, it's about dialogue. It's about engaging with the other and taking the time to listen to the other. And I want to say, too, with that, Monsignor Brian Bransfield, who is the general secretary of the USCCB when I arrived, sort of had an initial interview with me and said, what are you going to do? And I said to him, I think the first thing I'm going to do is listen. And he was very affirming of that. He said, listening equals healing. Mm. Because when you will listen to another, you give them the opportunity to be themselves. And you give them a sense of dignity that you have a place. You are important. I will listen to you. Sadly, we don't always listen to each other. But I think with our young people in particular, they teach us the importance of dialogue. And now I should stop and listen more to you.
1: Yeah. Actually, believe
2: it. Wonderful reflection.
1: And we have eaten up all of our time already. It was just so quickly today. But it's so fascinating. And one of the things I want to recommend to everybody at home, this literally is 5 paragraphs. I don't see why anybody would not want to read this. So it's certainly worth reading it. Take your time, you know, look through it, because it really is so contemporary and well worth that read, because this world is a world that really needs us to understand this fully. So, Father Walter, thank you so much for being here today.
0: Pleasure. Thank you.
1: It's a great, great narrative that you gave us. I really appreciate that, too. Very helpful.
0: Thank you so much.
1: So for Bishop John Barris, I'm Monsignor Jim Vlone. We want to thank you for joining our discussion today. For more information on Encounter, you can visit CFNTV.org. God bless everybody. We'll see you next time. I'm Monsignor Jim Vlone, and you're watching the Catholic Faith Network.

In the name of the Father, and of the Son, and of the Holy Spirit, amen. Come, O Holy Spirit, fill the hearts of your faithful, and kindle in them the fire of your love. Send forth your Spirit, and they shall be created, and you shall renew the face of the earth.

Let us pray. O God, who did instruct the hearts of the faithful by the light of the Holy Spirit, grant us in the same Spirit to be truly wise and ever rejoice in His consolation through Jesus Christ our Lord. Amen. O Mary, conceived without sin, pray for us who have recourse to you. O Mary, conceived without sin, pray for us who have recourse to you. O Mary, conceived without sin, pray for us who have recourse to you. O Lord Jesus Christ, who have vouchsafed to glorify by numberless miracles the Blessed Virgin Mary, immaculate from the first moment of her conception, grant that all who devoutly implore her protection on earth may eternally enjoy your presence in heaven, who with the Father and the Holy Spirit live and reign, God, forever and ever. Amen. O Lord Jesus Christ, who for the accomplishment of your greatest works have chosen the weak things of the world, that no flesh may glory in your sight, and who for a better and more widely diffused belief in the Immaculate Conception of your Mother, have wished that the miraculous medal be manifested to St. Catherine Laboureil, grant, we beseech you, that filled with like humility, we may glorify this mystery by word and work. Amen. Remember, O most compassionate Virgin Mary, that never was it known that anyone who fled to your protection, implored your assistance, or sought your intercession was left unaided. Inspired with this confidence, we fly unto you, O Virgin of Virgins, our Mother. To you we come. Before you we kneel, sinful and sorrowful. O Mother of the Word Incarnate, despise not our petitions, but in your clemency, hear and answer them. Amen. O Immaculate Virgin Mary, Mother of our Lord Jesus and our Mother, penetrated with the most lively confidence in your all-powerful and never-failing intercession, manifested so often through the miraculous medal, we, your loving and trustful children, implore you to obtain for us the graces and favors we ask during this novena, if they be beneficial to our immortal souls and the souls for whom we pray.

You know, O Mary, how often our souls have been the sanctuary of your Son who hates iniquity. Obtain for us then a deep hatred of sin and that purity of heart which will attach us to God alone, so that our every thought, word, and deed may tend to his greater glory. Obtain for us also a spirit of prayer and self-denial, that we may recover by penance what we have lost by sin, and at length attain to that blessed abode where you are the Queen of angels and of men. Amen. O Virgin Mother of God, Mary Immaculate, we dedicate and consecrate ourselves to you under the title of Our Lady of the Miraculous Medal. May this medal be for each one of us a sure sign of your affection for us and a constant reminder of your duties toward you. Ever while wearing it, may we be blessed by your loving protection and preserved in the grace of your Son. O most powerful Virgin, Mother of our Savior, keep us close to you every moment of our lives. Obtain for us, your children, the grace of a happy death, so that in union with you, we may enjoy the bliss of heaven forever. Amen. O Mary conceived without sin, pray for us who have recourse to you. O Mary conceived without sin, pray for us who have recourse to you. O Mary conceived without sin, pray for us who have recourse to you. And may Almighty God bless you, the Father, the Son, and the Holy Spirit. Amen.

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3: 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I'm Monsignor Joseph Lamorte, the Vicar General of the Archdiocese of New York, and you're watching the Catholic Faith Network.
4: My name is Father Burke Masters, and I'm the Director of Adult Formation for the Diocese of Joliet. And how can we become a leader for our domestic church? First of all, what is the domestic church? So we believe that, you know, we have our churches, our parish structures around the world, but the very building blocks of our culture, of our society, and of our church is the domestic church. It's the family. We believe that when we have a family that is focused in prayer, scripture, and the sacraments, that you're the building blocks of our church and society. And I believe that to develop divine intimacy, which is that intimate relationship with God, the three cores are prayer, scripture, and the sacraments. So during this time of crisis, when you can't go to church, it's a time to look inward and to say, okay, what is my role as a leader of the family? What can I do that I used to rely on the church to provide? And so we can definitely pray as a family. We can definitely spend time in scripture, maybe dust off that Bible that maybe was sitting there for a long time. And we can participate in the virtual masses that the church offers. Very seldom do we find great disciples coming just out of the blue.

And so you as mom and dad, spending time in prayer and scripture with your family can not only make disciples of your children, but they then can go on and make disciples generations from now. You know, sometimes we can just kind of relinquish our role and say, well, the church is here to, you know, pastor my family. But during this time when we can't go to our church physically, this is a time for we as men to stand up and take our role in the family as leaders in the faith. And so what does that mean? What does that look like? I think it's saying, okay, we're gonna definitely watch Mass virtually as a family. We're gonna pray, you know, during the day. And, you know, sometimes we men aren't comfortable praying, you know, off the cuff. So start praying the Our Father, the Hail Mary, maybe share the rosary among your family. And then little by little, I would encourage you to start leading prayer that's from the heart. When I've witnessed husbands and fathers praying with their family from the heart, and then seeing how the children imitate what dad does, I thought, wow, the power of a father. And to know that when we're baptized as priests, prophets, and kings. And so what is a priest? A priest is one who offers sacrifice. Yes, we have the ministerial priesthood, which I'm a ministerial priest, but every person baptized is one who's meant to offer sacrifice for his or her family. We're prophets, we're meant to speak the truth. And so our children more than ever need to hear the truth from our fathers out there. And then we're kings. What kings gather people into their kingdom. And so as fathers, one of the best things that we can do is to gather our family into the kingdom of God by shepherding them, helping them to know Jesus Christ, by leading them in prayer, and helping them develop a relationship that will last long beyond our lifetime here. You know, as somebody who loves baseball, I see little 2 and 3 year old kids with, you know, Cubs jerseys and hats on. And, you know, I'll say, how did they learn to be Cub fans? And of course, it's usually dad, because dad's, you know, a big Cub fan. I said, do those kids know Christ? Are you teaching your children about Jesus as much as you're teaching him about the Cubs? And so I really want to encourage fathers to take their role as leaders of their domestic church and helping their kids come to know Christ. It'll be the greatest legacy that they can give their family.

Friends, welcome to our very special time of walking together with Mary. We are walking together with Mary, contemplating and reflecting on her wisdom. The wisdom of Mary, the mother of Jesus, the mother of the church, the mother of God, the mother of each and every one of us. So close and so intimate, and we find in Mary not only an example but also advocate, just to be closer to Jesus. And we are reflecting on the wisdom of Mary that was offered to us not only in her words, which are recorded on the scripture, especially the Gospels, but we are also talking and reflecting on Mary's deeds, because there are many actions of Mary mentioned in the scripture in which I found her incredible wisdom which is the example of living by the word of God that she embraced, words of God that she trusted into, but word of God to which she also gave a birth, our Lord Jesus.

Jesus Christ, who is the Word made flesh. Today we are going to reflect on a beautiful story. It's one of my favorite gospel stories. Mary being there with Jesus and with his disciples at the wedding at Cana in Galilee. Friends, it is interesting that this is a very popular reading, especially during the wedding celebrations, and it mentions Jesus being present at the wedding celebration, but theological meaning of this wedding at Cana in Galilee, especially in the Gospel of John, is much more deeper. It is all about the covenant. It is all really about our future. This is about a wedding feast to which we are all going to be invited at the end of time, because we know from the books of Revelation that life in heaven is going to be like really beautiful feast to which we are invited. So that's why the story of the wedding at Cana in Galilee has so many layers, and there are so many wonderful words that we hear, the words of Jesus, the words of Mary, but not only words, also an action, things that happen during at this wedding celebration. So let's take a look at it. In the Gospel of John, we read that on the third day, there was a wedding in Cana in Galilee, and the mother of Jesus was there. Jesus and his disciples were also invited to the wedding. When the wine ran short, the mother of Jesus said to him, "They have no wine." I would like to stop this story right here and jump quickly to the end, because I would like to make connection between the beginning and the end, the meaning of the whole story in our personal lives. It was at Cana in Galilee, as we continue to read, Jesus did as the beginning of his signs in Cana, and so revealed his glory, and his disciples began to believe in him. Beautiful and very important. Friends, let's just realize one fact, that it was the first miracle. It was the first extraordinary sign that Jesus did in the presence, not only the wedding guest, but most of all in the presence of his mother and his disciples. The first one. So therefore, up until this moment, no one in town, even perhaps the disciples, did not really know anything about this incredible supernatural power that Jesus had with his words and in his deeds. As we read at the end of the story, it was his first sign, first miracle. So, in so many ways, we can say that, thank God, Jesus and Mary and his disciples were there. Thank God, because they have a beautiful celebration, everybody was happy, and all of a sudden they didn't realize that they ran out of wine. It was Mary with her careful eyes that noticed that they were running out of wine. Boy, what a beautiful story and the drama of our lives. Friends, let me just begin with saying that wine in the scripture has very special meaning. Wine is the symbol of grace. Wine is the symbol of love. Wine is the symbol of joy. This is why when people gather for joyful occasion, they share with each other the glass of wine. However, in scripture, it's also a time of grace. A time of grace because, you know, it is a joy, should be joy for all of us to be in the presence of God. And wine, as we hear in many passages, scripture passages, symbolizes love. So here we go. As these young people celebrated the beginning of their marriage, everybody was so busy and so happy dancing in the main room, so busy and so happy and distracted with each other and busy with each other, that they did not realize that somewhere in the back room, the drama was going on.
They were running out of wine. They were running out of grace. They were running out of joy, and they didn't realize that. They were running out of love. Wow. How often when we get so busy, and these days people get so busy because they get extra job, because they are preoccupied with children's activities,

that we are doing for the right purpose. That's exactly what we have to do. But when we have to do something that is not really essential, when we don't realize and don't understand, folks, slowly, day by day, moment by moment, we are running out of wine, out of true joy and meaning of life. We are running out of grace. So this is the drama. That's why I'm saying that it is so important for all of us to make sure that even though we don't understand what Jesus and Mary can do for the joy and the beauty of our lives, just like these people 2,000 years ago did not fully understand. It was the first sign. Jesus was just simply one of those ordinary guys who was invited, just like probably the rest of the town. Thank God they were there. Folks, that's exactly what our walking with Mary is all about. Walking with Mary is a way of inviting Mary into our lives, to the celebration of our life. Why? Because her watchful eyes, mother's eyes, are capable to see what sometimes within the busyness of our lives, we don't see. Mary was able to see with her loving and careful eyes those things that are most essential for us to continue a real celebration of our life. Incredible. See, but not only Mary was able to see. Look how beautifully and quickly she reacted to it. It's not like, oh, let's see what's going to happen. How often important things we kind of push for later, you know, kind of I'm okay right now, so everybody is having a good time, we don't have to be worried. See, that's what is so beautiful about Mary. We can always count on her assistance. But most of all, what we should learn from Mary is this. You know, if you see something, people say, if you see something, say something. Well, if you see something, you know, do immediately take care of it. Don't push things for later. Mary reacted so beautifully. That's one thing. Not only Mary reacted so beautifully, but look at this. She went with her intentions and desires, looking for help, straight to Jesus. She didn't even go to these young people or their parents, asking them, and what now? What are we going to do? Mary went straight to Jesus. She asked Jesus to help. Wow. What a beautiful and powerful example to all of us. How to behave and act in life, especially in the moments of joy of our lives. Sometimes we cannot predict our future. Sometimes we cannot predict people's reactions. You know, life is fragile. It is delicate. Life sometimes is so unpredictable. However, the presence of Jesus as Mary gives us this security. Security of someone who, being the partner, being the part of our lives, will be able to inspire us in our moments of meditation, in our moments of prayer, taking care of those things that are most essential to continue to have our joy in life. Then servants heard, do whatever he tells you. Just think about those servants. Listen, we are just servants. That's all what we can do. And Jesus, are you saying that we are going to fill those jars to the brim and you are going to turn us into the wine? Precisely. See, all what we have to do sometimes, folks, do what we can do. And we cannot always create miracles. Miracles is the handiwork of Jesus. But the miracles begin in us and with us. All what we need to do is just to do what we can do, what we're supposed to do, to be our best and to develop of our gifts in gratitude and thanksgiving to God. The rest will be in the hand of Jesus.

0: The rest will be his work. And with Mary's watchful eyes and the help of Jesus, we can be always assured to be led by them to the joys of God's kingdom, happiness and life. So let's continue to pray, and with our prayer, walk together with Mary as we say, Hail Mary, full of grace, the Lord is with you. Blessed are you among women. Blessed is the fruit of your womb, Jesus. Holy Mary, Mother of God, pray for us sinners, now and in the hour of our death. Amen. Hello friends, my name is Bishop Andrzej and you are watching Catholic Faith Network.
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12: I'm Jim Gaffigan, and you're watching the Catholic Faith Network.

On June the 12th and 13th, the Franciscans of the Holy Land, together with local faithful, solemnly celebrated the feast of Saint Anthony, patron and protector of the custody. In the special feature, Faces of the Holy Land, we take you to the Mount of Beatitudes, where the Franciscan missionary sisters of the Immaculate Heart of Mary live. For over 140 years, their mission continues with simplicity and total dedication to Christ and His Church. On June the 17th, at the Basilica of Gethsemane, the clergy of the Holy Land renewed their priestly commitment at the Chrism Mass, presided over by His Beatitude Cardinal Pier Battista Pizzaballa, Latin Patriarch of Jerusalem. Throughout its long history, the Terra Sancta School of Bethlehem continues to pursue its educational and humanitarian mission, inspired by St. Francis of Assisi. Every June the 13th, the Custody of the Holy Land celebrates with great solemnity St. Anthony of Padua, patron and protector of the custody since 1920. The celebrations began in Jerusalem on Friday with Vespers and on Saturday with a solemn mass presided over by the Custodes of the Holy Land, Francesco Ielpo, which was attended by various religious authorities and local faithful. Anthony teaches us precisely this. He too, following the example of Christ, always made himself a mediator, a bridge, a man capable of speaking a new language, that of the gospel, which is a language that does not set itself against anyone, but that enters into conflict to act as a mediator between the parties, to reconcile. The Holy Land is living today a period of closure, conflict and distrust, but the words of Saint Anthony resonate loud and close to us, to build bridges and spread peace. Today it is more difficult than ever because the language of the gospel is difficult. The language of reconciliation and peace is difficult. Today it is difficult even just to speak of dialogue. We invoke Saint Anthony precisely for this, to give us this capacity, as he was for the city of Padua, so that we too can be a sign of this possible communion between people. The feast continued in the afternoon at the Church of St. Anthony of Jaffa. The scouts opened the ceremony with a procession toward the parish, followed by the celebration presided over by the Father Custodes and animated by songs from all over the world. The Custodes, upon his first entrance into the parish, underlined the role of the community in following the footsteps of Saint Anthony, blessed the children who bear his name, and finally blessed the bread, symbol of life and communion. The church, packed with people, lived this feast amid colors, music and prayers, remembering one of the best-known saints in the whole world. The local people, the children, the adults, are truly joyful. And this is the message of Saint Anthony. He suffered, he sacrificed, he fell in love with Jesus to bring this joy to everyone. And then, with Saint Anthony, the bread of the poor, there is a small sign that God is shared for everyone. God is for everyone. For the small, for the great, for the poor, for the rich, everyone is happy. From Jaffa, we wish you peace and good unto you, and may Saint Anthony live with us who are present with faith, with love, with humility, at the service of the people of God.

0: The special, The Faces of the Holy Land, in the year of the 8th centenary of the death of St. Francis of Assisi, takes us to Galilee, to the Mount of the Beatitudes, where a small community of Franciscan missionary sisters of the Immaculate Heart of Mary lives. The charism of the congregation is to bring to everyone peace, equality, and freedom through schools, hospitals, orphanages, and work with families.
1: We would like to ask Mother Telesfora to tell us about the beginnings. Santa Caterina Troiani, your founder, an Italian originally from a small town in the province of Frosinone, managed to reach as far as Cairo in Egypt, like St. Francis of Assisi, who reached the Holy Land passing through Egypt and there performed wonderful works.
2: Delle opere meravigliose, ma ci racconti, sì. Madre.
3: Allora, la Beata Caterina Troiani da Ferentino, dove lei ha vissuto e dove ha studiato, era diventata maestra educatrice.
4: Blessed Caterina Troiani, originally from Ferentino, was at the time a teacher and educator. Together with five other sisters, at the invitation of the Franciscan Fathers, she faced many difficulties to reach Egypt, up to Klot Bey. On September 14, 1856, they arrived precisely there, welcomed by the Franciscan Fathers with lit lamps and the singing of the Te Deum. It was not an easy journey. During a stop in Malta, they had learned that the Archbishop who was

0: supposed to welcome them had died. The sisters wanted to turn back, but Mother Caterina said, "No, let us go forward, because if it is God's work, it will go forward." With this courage, they departed. Their first work was a school for girls dedicated to the promotion of women.
1: A Malta sulla nave, Madre Caterina ha detto no, andiamo perché se l'opera di Dio andrà avanti. E così con questo coraggio è andata e lì hanno iniziato come prima opera a Claude Bay una scuola che era appunto per educare le ragazze, le fanciulle, la promozione della donna.
2: In Egypt, there also emerged the need to rescue and free African female slaves who lived in desperate conditions, welcoming them, educating them, and then entrusting them to families. Some of them became religious women. Providence progressively expanded their apostolate to other areas of Egypt, and in February 1885, at the invitation of the Father Custers, the sisters arrived in Jerusalem to take care of the house of Maria Bambina and the education of the most needy girls.
1: E poi da lì siamo sparse in tutta Terra Santa, in altre nazioni del mondo.
0: From there we spread throughout the Holy Land, to other nations of the world and also to Italy. It should be remembered that Blessed Caterina Troiani was the first Italian woman to found a missionary institute. And what is more, she founded it in a mission land. Without knowing Arabic, it was certainly not easy at the beginning. And from there we pushed as far as China.
1: Non sapeva niente di arabo, sapeva solo bene l'italiano. E da lì ci siamo mosse fino in Cina.
2: There is a particularly beautiful episode linked to the collaboration between your congregation and the friars. Tell us about it, Mother.
1: E quindi Padre Allegra che aveva
0: Father Allegra, who had translated the entire Bible into Chinese, studying ancient languages here in the Holy Land at the Studium Biblicum, sensing the danger since some of our Italian sisters had been imprisoned and tortured on the basis of false accusations, said, "Take these pages, everyone. Hide them sewn into the habit." I personally knew our sisters who carried out in this way the Bible translated into Chinese. Thus it was possible to save it.
1: Le pagine della Bibbia tradotta. Io ho conosciuto le suore nostre che hanno portato fuori la Bibbia tradotta in cinese e così si è salvata. È veramente questa.
2: It is truly an extraordinary presence. By now, for 150 years, we can consider it one of the gifts, one of the fruits of St. Francis, because St. Francis opened a furrow on which many experiences have been grafted, among which this beautiful one of yours.
1: Ha iniziato questo nuovo modo ed è un filone sul quale si sono innestate tante esperienze, tra le quali questa bellissima.
2: And their mission continues with simplicity and total dedication to Christ and to His Church, being in the world a visible sign of the motherhood of the Virgin Mary, who on Calvary has her heart pierced for the love of her Son.

Due to the restrictions of the wartime period, the Chrism Mass, which was to take place on Holy Thursday at the Basilica of the Holy Sepulchre, was postponed by virtue of an exception granted by the Congregation for Divine Worship and celebrated today as a time of grace. We are celebrating the Chrism Mass out of season, but every season is the right season, a kairos. The Gospel begins with today, and so we must ask ourselves what our today is here, the today of Christ here for us in this church. At the Basilica of Gethsemane, numerous diocesan priests, members of religious orders and communities present in the territory experienced a liturgy charged with meaning, rich in faces and stories in service of the Church in the Holy Land. The clergy of the Diocese of Jerusalem is a local clergy embedded within a very diverse territory. It is therefore a clergy that must by its very nature be outward-looking, rooted here, yet with a universal outlook, and this very well expresses what is, in a sense, the vocation of our church. The blessing of the oils and the renewal of priestly promises are also the moment in which, according to the cardinal, one receives the gift of consolation in order to become, in turn, consolation for the suffering people. To the faithful, the cardinal recalled the importance of living the grace of baptism and of bearing witness to a faith that

0: is leaven, salt and light for the life of the world.
1: Essere un sacerdote qui in Terra Santa significa essere un uomo anche di...
0: Being a priest here in the Holy Land means being also a man of dialogue, a mediator, who gives and loves without limit and is available for everyone and for everything. I'm always inspired by the phrase I chose for my presbyterial ordination, give me souls and take away all the rest. For years I worked in Africa, then my superior sent me to the Holy Land. The goal has always been to deepen the mystery of Jesus. In Africa, I meditated above all on the mercy of God. Here, what continues to fascinate me is the resurrection. Now, for 1 year, I have been the superior of the house, and I'm learning how to care for my fellow priests.
2: And I also think it's important to be here for the local community to which I belong, to serve the local community, and especially in this very difficult moment, we as pastors, we cannot leave our sheep here. It needs for us to go elsewhere. So I think all this makes it meaningful to be a priest in this land.

Throughout its long history, the Terra Sancta School of Bethlehem has continued to pursue its educational and humanitarian mission, inspired by the charism of St. Francis of Assisi. With the graduation of its 75th class, composed of 60 students, the school reaffirms its mission, founded on a renewed commitment to human development, the safeguarding of identity, and the promotion of a culture of dialogue and peace. This is our pride. This is our history. We gather this year for the 75th class of graduates, a milestone in the history of our esteemed school. We carry within us the memory of generations that have cultivated knowledge, a sense of belonging and mission. Today we also celebrate the graduation of the first class of the industrial branch, a dream born from a sincere collaboration between the Terra Sancta College and the Salesian Foundation, founded on the common conviction of the importance of professional training and on the mission to train and empower individuals through love, knowledge, and work. Despite the difficulties faced by this class due to political instability, the school successfully completed its educational plan and filled the learning gaps thanks to the commitment of the teaching staff and the school leadership, thus ensuring the maintenance of the students' academic level. The graduation ceremony was presided over by Brother Francesco Yelpo, Custos of the Holy Land, and by Brother Ibrahim Faltas, General Director of the Terra Sancta Schools. The years you have spent up to this moment have not been easy years. You studied and grew up in a period marked by war, tension, economic uncertainty, and many difficulties that directly affected the lives of your families and your community. For this reason, the diploma you receive today has an even greater value. It is the fruit of your commitment, your perseverance, and your courage. The path was not easy, but we believe that our mission transcended circumstances and that our duty toward our students was to stand by them, guide them, protect their dreams and lead them firmly toward academic, human and moral safety. My journey at the Terra Sancta School was not an ordinary journey. This school has been like a second home to me. Today we graduate with our heads held high and we thank God, Lord of the worlds, for having achieved a result that fills us with pride. First place in the scientific stream and among all streams in the high school graduation exam. Naturally, after God, the credit goes to my family, my mother, my father, my brothers and sisters, and everyone who supported me.

0: And we must not forget our principal, Father George, the man who stood by us in difficult times, who accompanied us in the darkest moments of our school experience. The Terra Sancta School continues to distinguish itself by offering a wide range of training paths that respond to the interests of students and the needs of the job market.
1: This is the only school that offers the cosmetology stream, and I am very grateful to them and to Father George for knowing how to guarantee excellent training. When I choose a specialization that I am passionate about, I feel happy. My mind is at peace, and as a result, my results improve. This is reflected in everyday life, in work, and in everything I do.
0: This class numbers many success stories, among which stands out that of the student Jeremiah Abu Amsha, who about 3 years ago went through difficult circumstances that could have compromised his school path, but who knew how to keep firm his will and determination to move forward. Today I graduate for the second time as a senior in high school, but unlike the first time, this year I graduate with honors. This year, thanks to God, things went differently. I was motivated in my studies. I knew what I wanted for my future, and my results were always above 90%. Thanks to God, I graduated first in my class. Father George Haddad, in his speech to the students, wanted to emphasize how every step you take is an enrichment for life, and every success is a message of hope for those around you. Remember always that a truly great person is not one who repeats what has been, but one who creates what can be. Between the joy of the milestone achieved and the pride of the school for its long history, the graduates set out toward a new future, bringing with them the knowledge, values, and humanity acquired to be ambassadors of excellence and hope in their community. The Terra Sancta School of Jerusalem and Beit Hanina celebrated the end of the school year with the awarding of diplomas to the children. Days of celebration and joy for their families, and a sense of fulfillment for all the educators. On June the 12th, the Solemnity of the Sacred Heart of Jesus was celebrated at the Salesian Parish of Bethlehem, presided over by Monsignor William Shomali, Patriarchal Vicar, with the participation of priests, religious, and numerous faithful. The Feast of the Sacred Heart of Jesus shows us the infinite love of Christ for humanity and his inexhaustible mercy. On the Feast of St. Anthony of Padua, patron of the custody of the Holy Land, the Minister General of the Friars Minor, Brother Massimo Fusarelli, addresses a message on the war in the Middle East with the words of the prophet Isaiah, "For the love of Zion I will not be silent." He calls on all not to resign themselves before the suffering of the least and to make peace a concrete choice. An appeal to the dignity of every person in the footsteps of Saint Francis. The Lord give you peace.

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1: St. Thomas More, the patron of statesmen, politicians, and lawyers, and St. John Fisher, these two heroic English martyrs who teach us rectitude of intention, unity of life, and fidelity to the splendor of truth in time. Think of St. Thomas More. I love the line from G.K. Chesterton. He writes in 1929, "Thomas More is more important at this moment since his death, even perhaps the great moment of his dying, but he is not quite so important as he will be in about 100 years' time." He wrote that in 1929. We're moving towards that 100th anniversary in 2029. Chesterton is prophetic. St. Thomas More's influence keeps getting stronger and stronger and is a beautiful icon for the Catholic public servant. That Catholic moral theology needs to be integrated and expressed in the public square with great fidelity.

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0: I like the mission of the Knights because it's about men getting together and iron sharpening iron. My coach would always say, show us who you're running with, and I'll tell you what you are. You know, you're running with stallions, you're gonna be a stallion. So you always surround yourself with good people, godly people to be around you, and you're gonna have a really good chance to be a good influence and successful. And to be challenged as a man of faith by other men of faith is the only way that you're really gonna ever grow. And that's, to me, what it's all about.
1: Hi, this is Mike Piazza, Baseball Hall of Famer, and you're watching Catholic Faith Network. God bless.
2: It's Father Burke Masters, and I'm the Director of Adult Formation for the Diocese of Joliet. And how can we become a leader for our domestic church? First of all, what is the domestic church? So we believe that, you know, we have our churches, our parish structures around the world, but the very building blocks of our culture, of our society, and of our church is the domestic

church, it's the family. We believe that when we have a family that is focused in prayer, scripture, and the sacraments, that you're the building blocks of our church and society. And I believe that to develop divine intimacy, which is that intimate relationship with God, the three cores are prayer, scripture, and the sacraments. So during this time of crisis, when you can't go to church, it's a time to look inward and to say, okay, what is my role as a leader of the family? What can I do that I used to rely on the church to provide? And so we can definitely pray as a family. We can definitely spend time in scripture, maybe dust off that Bible that maybe was sitting there for a long time. And we can participate in the virtual masses that the church offers. Very seldom do we find great disciples coming just out of the blue. And so you as mom and dad, spending time in prayer and scripture with your family can not only make disciples of your children, but they then can go on and make disciples generations from now. You know, sometimes we can just kind of relinquish our role and say, well, the church is here to, you know, pastor my family. But during this time when we can't go to our church physically, this is a time for we as men to stand up and take our role in the family as leaders in the faith. And so what does that mean? What does that look like? I think it's saying, okay, we're gonna definitely watch Mass virtually as a family. We're gonna pray, you know, during the day. And, you know, sometimes we men aren't comfortable praying, you know, off the cuff. So start praying the Our Father, the Hail Mary, maybe share the rosary among your family. And then little by little, I would encourage you to start leading prayer that's from the heart. When I've witnessed husbands and fathers praying with their family from the heart, and then seeing how the children imitate what dad does, I thought, wow, the power of a father. And to know that when we're baptized as priests, prophets, and kings. And so what is a priest? A priest is one who offers sacrifice. Yes, we have the ministerial priesthood, which I'm a ministerial priest, but every person baptized is one who's meant to offer sacrifice for his or her family. We're prophets, we're meant to speak the truth. And so our children more than ever need to hear the truth from our fathers out there. And then we're kings. What kings gather people into their kingdom. And so as fathers, one of the best things that we can do is to gather our family into the kingdom of God by shepherding them, helping them to know Jesus Christ, by leading them in prayer, and helping them develop a relationship that will last long beyond our lifetime here. You know, as somebody who loves baseball, I see little 2 and 3 year old kids with, you know, Cubs jerseys and hats on. And, you know, I'll say, how did they learn to be Cub fans? And of course, it's usually dad, because dad's, you know, a big Cub fan. I said, do those kids know Christ? Are you teaching your children about Jesus as much as you're teaching him about the Cubs? And so I really want to encourage fathers to take their role as leaders of their domestic church and helping their kids come to know Christ. It'll be the greatest legacy that they can give their family.

Hello, everybody. Cardinal Timothy Dolan here. Welcome to St. Patrick's Cathedral, to our Blessed Lady's Chapel, for the recitation of the Holy Rosary, a beloved, a powerful prayer to Jesus in company with His Holy Mother as we meditate upon the mysteries, the events of His life with us here on earth. And we're here in Our Lady's Chapel, which brings us particularly close to Mary, the Mother of Jesus, our own Blessed Mother, and the Mother of the Church. The Most Holy Rosary of the Blessed Virgin Mary. In the name of the Father, and of the Son, and of the Holy Spirit, amen. I believe in God, the Father Almighty, creator of heaven

and earth, and in Jesus Christ, his only Son, our Lord, who was conceived by the Holy Spirit, born of the Virgin Mary, suffered under Pontius Pilate, was crucified, died, and was buried. He descended into hell, and the third day he rose again from the dead. He ascended into heaven and sits at the right hand of God the Father Almighty. From thence he shall come to judge the living and the dead. I believe in the Holy Spirit, the Holy Catholic Church, the communion of saints, the forgiveness of sins, the resurrection of the body, and life everlasting. Amen. Our Father who art in heaven, hallowed be thy name. Thy kingdom come, thy will be done on earth as it is in heaven. Give us this day our daily bread, and forgive us our trespasses, as we forgive those who trespass against us. And lead us not into temptation, but deliver us from evil. Hail Mary, full of grace, the Lord is with thee. Blessed art thou among women, and blessed is the fruit of thy womb, Jesus. Together, Holy Mary, Mother of God, pray for us sinners, now and at the hour of our death. Amen. Hail Mary, full of grace, the Lord is with thee. Blessed art thou among women, and blessed is the fruit of thy womb, Jesus. Holy Mary, Mother of God, pray for us sinners, now and at the hour of our death. Amen. Hail Mary, full of grace, the Lord is with thee. Blessed art thou among women, and blessed is the fruit of thy womb, Jesus. Holy Mary, Mother of God, pray for us sinners, now and at the hour of our death. Amen. Glory be to the Father, and to the Son, and to the Holy Spirit, as it was in the beginning, is now, and ever shall be, world without end. Amen. We meditate on the five joyful mysteries of the Rosary. The first, the Annunciation. Our Father, who art in heaven, hallowed be thy name. Thy kingdom come, thy will be done, on earth as it is in heaven. Give us this day our daily bread, and forgive us our trespasses, as we forgive those who trespass against us. And lead us not into temptation, but deliver us from evil. Amen. Hail Mary, full of grace, the Lord is with thee. Blessed art thou among women, and blessed is the fruit of thy womb, Jesus. Together, Holy Mary, Mother of God, pray for us sinners, now and at the hour of our death. Amen. Hail Mary, full of grace, the Lord is with thee. Blessed art thou among women, and blessed is the fruit of thy womb, Jesus. Holy Mary, Mother of God, pray for us sinners, now and at the hour of our death. Amen. Hail Mary, full of grace, the Lord is with thee. Blessed art thou among women, and blessed is the fruit of thy womb, Jesus. Holy Mary, Mother of God, pray for us sinners now and at the hour of our death. Amen. Hail Mary, full of grace, the Lord is with thee. Blessed art thou among women, and blessed is the fruit of thy womb, Jesus. Holy Mary, Mother of God, pray for us sinners now and at the hour of our death. Amen. Hail Mary, full of grace, the Lord is with thee. Blessed art thou among women, and blessed is the fruit of thy womb, Jesus. Holy Mary, Mother of God, pray for us sinners now and at the hour of our death. Amen. Hail Mary, full of grace, the Lord is with thee. Blessed art thou among women, and blessed is the fruit of thy womb, Jesus. Holy Mary, Mother of God, pray for us sinners now and at the hour of our death. Amen. Hail Mary, full of grace, the Lord is with thee. Blessed art thou among women, and blessed is the fruit of thy womb, Jesus. Holy Mary, Mother of God, pray for us sinners now and at the hour of our death. Amen. Hail Mary, full of grace, the Lord is with thee. Blessed art thou among women, and blessed is the fruit of thy womb, Jesus. Holy Mary, Mother of God, pray for us sinners now and at the hour of our death. Amen. Hail Mary, full of grace, the Lord is with thee. Blessed art thou among women, and blessed is the fruit of thy womb, Jesus. Holy Mary, Mother of God, pray for us sinners now and at the hour of our death. Amen. Hail Mary, full of grace, the Lord is with thee. Blessed art thou among women, and blessed is the fruit of thy womb, Jesus. Holy Mary, Mother of God, pray for us sinners now and at the hour of our death. Amen. Glory be to the Father, and to the Son, and to the Holy Spirit, as it was in the beginning, is now, and ever shall be, world without end. Amen. O my Jesus, forgive us our sins, save us from the fires of hell, lead all souls to heaven, especially those most in need of your mercy. Amen. The second joyful mystery, the Visitation. Our Father, who art in heaven, hallowed be thy name. Thy kingdom come, thy will be done, on earth as it is in heaven. Give us this day our daily bread, and forgive us our trespasses, as we forgive those who trespass against us. And lead us not into temptation, but deliver us from evil. Amen. Hail Mary, full of grace, the Lord is with thee. Blessed art thou among women, and blessed is the fruit of thy womb, Jesus. Together, Holy Mary, Mother of God, pray for us sinners, now and at the hour of our death. Amen. Hail Mary, full of grace, the Lord is with thee. Blessed art thou among women, and blessed is the fruit of thy womb, Jesus. Holy Mary, Mother of God, pray for us sinners now and at the hour of our death. Amen. Hail Mary, full of grace, the Lord is with thee. Blessed art

Thou among women, and blessed is the fruit of thy womb, Jesus. Holy Mary, Mother of God, pray for us sinners now and at the hour of our death. Amen. Hail Mary, full of grace, the Lord is with thee. Blessed art thou among women, and blessed is the fruit of thy womb, Jesus. Holy Mary, Mother of God, pray for us sinners now and at the hour of our death. Amen. Hail Mary, full of grace, the Lord is with thee. Blessed art thou among women, and blessed is the fruit of thy womb, Jesus. Holy Mary, Mother of God, pray for us sinners now and at the hour of our death. Amen. Hail Mary, full of grace, the Lord is with thee. Blessed art thou among women, and blessed is the fruit of thy womb, Jesus. Holy Mary, Mother of God, pray for us sinners now and at the hour of our death. Amen. Hail Mary, full of grace, the Lord is with thee. Blessed art thou among women, and blessed is the fruit of thy womb, Jesus. Holy Mary, Mother of God, pray for us sinners now and at the hour of our death. Amen. Hail Mary, full of grace, the Lord is with thee. Blessed art thou among women, and blessed is the fruit of thy womb, Jesus. Holy Mary, Mother of God, pray for us sinners now and at the hour of our death. Amen. Hail Mary, full of grace, the Lord is with thee. Blessed art thou among women, and blessed is the fruit of thy womb, Jesus. Holy Mary, Mother of God, pray for us sinners now and at the hour of our death. Amen. Hail Mary, full of grace, the Lord is with thee. Blessed art thou among women, and blessed is the fruit of thy womb, Jesus. Holy Mary, Mother of God, pray for us sinners now and at the hour of our death. Amen. Glory be to the Father, and to the Son, and to the Holy Spirit, as it was in the beginning, is now, and ever shall be, world without end. Amen. O my Jesus, forgive us our sins, save us from the fires of hell, lead all souls to heaven, especially those most in need of your mercy. Amen. The third joyful mystery, the Nativity, Christmas. Our Father, who art in heaven, hallowed be thy name. Thy kingdom come, thy will be done, on earth as it is in heaven. Give us this day our daily bread, and forgive us our trespasses, as we forgive those who trespass against us. And lead us not into temptation, but deliver us from evil. Amen. Hail Mary, full of grace, the Lord is with thee. Blessed art thou among women, and blessed is the fruit of thy womb, Jesus. Together, Holy Mary, Mother of God, pray for us sinners now and at the hour of our death. Amen. Hail Mary, full of grace, the Lord is with thee. Blessed art thou among women, and blessed is the fruit of thy womb, Jesus. Holy Mary, Mother of God, pray for us sinners now and at the hour of our death. Amen. Hail Mary, full of grace, the Lord is with thee. Blessed art thou among women, and blessed is the fruit of thy womb, Jesus. Holy Mary, Mother of God, pray for us sinners now and at the hour of our death. Amen. Hail Mary, full of grace, the Lord is with thee. Blessed art thou among women, and blessed is the fruit of thy womb, Jesus. Holy Mary, Mother of God, pray for us sinners, now and at the hour of our death. Amen. Hail Mary, full of grace, the Lord is with thee. Blessed art thou among women, and blessed is the fruit of thy womb, Jesus. Holy Mary, Mother of God, pray for us sinners, now and at the hour of our death. Amen. Hail Mary, full of grace, the Lord is with thee. Blessed art thou among women, and blessed is the fruit of thy womb, Jesus. Holy Mary, Mother of God, pray for us sinners, now and at the hour of our death. Amen. Hail Mary, full of grace, the Lord is with thee. Blessed art thou among women, and blessed is the fruit of thy womb, Jesus. Holy Mary, Mother of God, pray for us sinners now and at the hour of our death. Amen. Hail Mary, full of grace, the Lord is with thee. Blessed art thou among women, and blessed is the fruit of thy womb, Jesus. Holy Mary, Mother of God, pray for us sinners now and at the hour of our death. Amen. Hail Mary, full of grace, the Lord is with thee. Blessed art thou among women, and blessed is the fruit of thy womb, Jesus. Holy Mary, Mother of God, pray for us sinners now and at the hour of our death. Amen. Hail Mary, full of grace, the Lord is with thee. Blessed art thou among women, and blessed is the fruit of thy womb, Jesus. Holy Mary, Mother of God, pray for us sinners now and at the hour of our death. Amen. Glory be to the Father, and to the Son, and to the Holy Spirit, as it was in the beginning, is now, and ever shall be, world without end. Amen. O my Jesus, forgive us our sins, save us from the fires of hell, lead all souls to heaven, especially those most in need of your mercy. Amen. The fourth joyful mystery, the presentation of Jesus in the temple by Mary and Joseph. Our Father, who art in heaven, hallowed be thy name. Thy kingdom come, thy will be done, on earth as it is in heaven. Give us this day our daily bread, and forgive us our trespasses, as we forgive those who trespass against us. And lead us not into temptation, but deliver us from evil. Amen. Hail Mary, full of grace, the Lord is with thee. Blessed art thou among women, and blessed is the fruit of thy womb, Jesus. Together, Holy Mary, Mother of God, pray for us sinners now and at the hour of our death. Amen.
Hail Mary, full of grace, the Lord.

Lord is with thee. Blessed art thou among women, and blessed is the fruit of thy womb, Jesus. Holy Mary, Mother of God, pray for us sinners now and at the hour of our death. Amen. Hail Mary, full of grace, the Lord is with thee. Blessed art thou among women, and blessed is the fruit of thy womb, Jesus. Holy Mary, Mother of God, pray for us sinners now and at the hour of our death. Amen. Hail Mary, full of grace, the Lord is with thee. Blessed art thou among women, and blessed is the fruit of thy womb, Jesus. Holy Mary, Mother of God, pray for us sinners now and at the hour of our death. Amen. Hail Mary, full of grace, the Lord is with thee. Blessed art thou among women, and blessed is the fruit of thy womb, Jesus. Holy Mary, Mother of God, pray for us sinners now and at the hour of our death. Amen. Hail Mary, full of grace, the Lord is with thee. Blessed art thou among women, and blessed is the fruit of thy womb, Jesus. Holy Mary, Mother of God, pray for us sinners now and at the hour of our death. Amen. Hail Mary, full of grace, the Lord is with thee. Blessed art thou among women, and blessed is the fruit of thy womb, Jesus. Holy Mary, Mother of God, pray for us sinners now and at the hour of our death. Amen. Hail Mary, full of grace, the Lord is with thee. Blessed art thou among women, and blessed is the fruit of thy womb, Jesus. Holy Mary, Mother of God, pray for us sinners now and at the hour of our death. Amen. Hail Mary, full of grace, the Lord is with thee. Blessed art thou among women, and blessed is the fruit of thy womb, Jesus. Holy Mary, Mother of God, pray for us sinners now and at the hour of our death. Amen. Hail Mary, full of grace, the Lord is with thee. Blessed art thou among women, and blessed is the fruit of thy womb, Jesus. Holy Mary, Mother of God, pray for us sinners now and at the hour of our death. Amen. Glory be to the Father, and to the Son, and to the Holy Spirit, as it was in the beginning, is now, and ever shall be, world without end. Amen. O my Jesus, forgive us our sins, save us from the fires of hell, lead all souls to heaven, especially those most in need of your mercy. Amen. The fifth joyful mystery, the finding of the child Jesus in the temple. Our Father, who art in heaven, hallowed be thy name. Thy kingdom come, thy will be done, on earth as it is in heaven. Give us this day our daily bread, and forgive us our trespasses, as we forgive those who trespass against us. And lead us not into temptation, but deliver us from evil. Amen. Hail Mary, full of grace, the Lord is with thee. Blessed art thou among women, and blessed is the fruit of thy womb, Jesus. Together, Holy Mary, Mother of God, pray for us sinners now and at the hour of our death. Amen. Hail Mary, full of grace, the Lord is with thee. Blessed art thou among women, and blessed is the fruit of thy womb, Jesus. Holy Mary, Mother of God, pray for us sinners now and at the hour of our death. Amen. Hail Mary, full of grace, the Lord is with thee. Blessed art thou among women, and blessed is the fruit of thy womb, Jesus. Holy Mary, Mother of God, pray for us sinners now and at the hour of our death. Amen. Hail Mary, full of grace, the Lord is with thee. Blessed art thou among women, and blessed is the fruit of thy womb, Jesus. Holy Mary, Mother of God, pray for us sinners, now and at the hour of our death. Amen. Hail Mary, full of grace, the Lord is with thee. Blessed art thou among women, and blessed is the fruit of thy womb, Jesus. Holy Mary, Mother of God, pray for us sinners, now and at the hour of our death. Amen. Hail Mary, full of grace, the Lord is with thee. Blessed art thou among women, and blessed is the fruit of thy womb, Jesus. Holy Mary, Mother of God, pray for us sinners, now and at the hour of our death. Amen. Hail Mary, full of grace, the Lord is with thee. Blessed art thou among women, and blessed is the fruit of thy womb, Jesus. Holy Mary, Mother of God, pray for us sinners now and at the hour of our death. Amen. Hail Mary, full of grace, the Lord is with thee. Blessed art thou among women, and blessed is the fruit of thy womb, Jesus. Holy Mary, Mother of God, pray for us sinners now and at the hour of our death. Amen. Hail Mary, full of grace, the Lord is with thee. Blessed art thou among women, and blessed is the fruit of thy womb, Jesus. Holy Mary, Mother of God, pray for us sinners now and at the hour of our death. Amen. Hail Mary, full of grace, the Lord is with thee. Blessed art thou among women, and blessed is the fruit of thy womb, Jesus. Holy Mary, Mother of God, pray for us sinners now and at the hour of our death. Amen. Glory be to the Father, and to the Son, and to the Holy Spirit, as it was in the beginning, is now, and ever shall be, world without end. Amen. O my Jesus, forgive us our sins, save us from the fires of hell, lead all souls to heaven, especially those most in need of your mercy. Amen. Hail, Holy Queen, Mother of Mercy, our life, our sweetness, and our hope. To thee do we cry, poor banished children of Eve. To thee do we send up our sighs, mourning and weeping in this vale of tears. Turn then, most gracious Advocate, thine eyes of mercy towards us, and after this our exile, show unto us the blessed fruit of thy womb, Jesus.
O clement, O loving,

Loving, O sweet Virgin Mary, pray for us, O Holy Mother of God, that we may be made worthy of the promises of Christ. Let us pray. O God, whose only begotten Son, by his life, death, and resurrection, has purchased for us the rewards of everlasting life, grant, we beseech thee, by meditating upon these mysteries of the Most Holy Rosary of the Blessed Virgin Mary, we may imitate what they contain and obtain what they promise through the same Christ our Lord. Amen. Most Sacred Heart of Jesus, have mercy on us. Immaculate Heart of Mary, pray for us. Saint Joseph, pray for us. In the name of the Father, and of the Son, and of the Holy Spirit. Amen.

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Lord, not let your servant go in peace. Your word has been fulfilled. My own eyes have seen salvation which you have prepared in the sight of every people, a light to reveal you to the nations and the glory of your people Israel. Glory to the Father, and to the Son, and to the Holy Spirit, as it was in the beginning, is now, and will be forever. Amen.

Cathedral of St. Agnes in Rockville Center, New York. Today is the memorial of Saints John Fisher and Thomas More, martyrs. We welcome all those joining us through the Catholic Faith Network. The celebrant of this Mass is the Very Reverend Father Duffy, Rector of the Cathedral of St. Agnes.

0: In the name of the Father, and of the Son, and of the Holy Spirit, the Lord be with you. Brothers and sisters, let us acknowledge our sins and so prepare ourselves to celebrate the sacred mysteries. You were sent to heal the contrite of heart. Lord, have mercy.
1: Lord, have mercy.
0: You came to call sinners. 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

0: You are seated at the right hand of the Father to intercede for us. Lord, have mercy. May Almighty God have mercy on us, forgive us our sins, and bring us to everlasting life. Let us pray. O God, who in martyrdom have brought true faith to its highest expression, graciously grant that, strengthened through the intercession of Saints John Fisher and Thomas More, we may confirm by the witness of our life the faith we profess with our lips. Through our Lord Jesus Christ, your Son, who lives and reigns with you in the unity of the Holy Spirit, God forever and ever.
1: A reading from the second book of Kings. Shalmaneser, king of Syria, occupied the whole land and attacked Samaria, which he besieged for 3 years. In the ninth year of Hoshea, king of Israel, the king of Assyria took Samaria and deported the children of Israel to Assyria, settling them in Halah at the Habor, a river of Gozan, and the cities of the Medes. This came about because the children of Israel sinned against the Lord. Their God, who brought them up from the land of Egypt, from under the domination of Pharaoh, king of Egypt, and because they venerated other gods. They followed the rites of the nations whom the Lord had cleared out of the way of the children of Israel and the kings of Israel whom they set up. And though the Lord warned Israel and Judah by every prophet and seer, "Give up your evil ways and keep my commandments and statutes in accordance with the entire law which I enjoined on your fathers and which I sent you by my servants, the prophets," they did not listen, but were as stiff-necked as their fathers, who had not believed in the Lord their God. They rejected his statutes, the covenant which he had made with their fathers, and the warnings which he had given them, till, in his great anger against Israel, the Lord put them away out of his sight. Only the tribe of Judah was left. The word of the Lord. Thanks be to God. Responsorial Psalm. Help us with your right hand, O Lord, and answer us. Help us with your right hand, O Lord, and answer us. O God, you have rejected us and broken our defenses. You have been angry. Rally us. Help us with your right hand, O Lord, and answer us. You have rocked the country and split it open. Repair the cracks in it, for it is tottering. You have made your people feel hardships. You have given us stupefying wine. Help us with your right hand, O Lord, and answer us. Have not you, O God, rejected us, so that you go not forth, O God, with our armies? Give us aid against the foe, for worthless is the help of men. Help us with your right hand, O Lord, and answer us.

The Lord be with you. A reading from the Holy Gospel according to St. Matthew. Jesus said to the 12, "Do not think that I have come to bring peace upon the earth. I have come to bring not peace, but the sword. For I have come to set a man against his father, a daughter against her mother, and a daughter-in-law against her mother-in-law, and one's enemies will be those of his household. Whoever loves father or mother more than me is not worthy of me, and whoever loves son or daughter more than me is not worthy of me, and whoever does not take up his cross and follow after me is not worthy of me. Whoever finds his life will lose it, and whoever loses his life for my sake will find it." The Gospel of the Lord.

0: Dear friends, today Holy Mother Church invites us to remember Saints John Fisher and Thomas More, the English martyrs, who were beheaded by King Henry VIII in the year 1535 for their allegiance both to the Roman Pontiff and to the truth of law, to the virtue of law, but law that comes from God and not from the whims of a king who simply wished to do whatever he wished to do. Thomas More and John Fisher refused to submit to his whims and held to the truth of their conscience, the truth of the Catholic faith, even when it put them against every other bishop in the country, when it put them against other members of their families, when it caused them to face terrible torture and even eventual beheading. They held true to what they knew was right, even facing those consequences. Today, the Church invites us to pray for statesmen, lawyers, churchmen, that we, that lawyers, that people of virtue might stay true to their conscience and to the teachings of the gospel, to the teachings of the Church, and remain faithful to that which is hard to teach, that which is hard to hold to. We know it's not very popular to be Catholic nowadays. It might be easy when we come to Mass and when we're among our friends and we're among colleagues or people who think the same. But all we need to do is turn on the news, go on social media, and we see how often people dismiss what the Church teaches and what people of faith teach. Each and every one of us are invited today to make a commitment to the Lord, to what He wants for us, to be men and women of virtue, willing to lay down our lives for the name of Jesus. Christ told us it would be hard. Nowhere in the Gospels did Jesus say, "Come after me and your life will be simple. Come after me and it'll all be rainbows and butterflies, nothing to worry about, nice and easy." Just the opposite. Take up your cross, follow me. There will be conflict, even among your own families. Even St. Thomas More's own daughter came and begged him to sign the pledge of fidelity, the supremacy of the king over the pope. Even his own daughter begged him, and he refused because he wanted to go to heaven. He wanted to remain faithful to the Church and to the teachings of Jesus Christ. Our opening prayer invites us to make sure that our lives match the lips, the prayers of our lips today and every day, every Sunday when we profess the creed. Does what we do out there, maybe even professionally, in the voting booth, in our families, in our classrooms, in the car when we're all alone, does all of that out there match what we do here? For Thomas More and John Fisher, it did. And they lost their heads for it, but they gained eternal life. Please God, we could remain faithful too, even when it's hard, even when it's unpopular, even if we might have to lose our heads, so long as we never, ever lose our souls. In the name of the Father, and of the Son, and of the Holy Spirit, amen. With confidence, we bring before our Heavenly Father our needs this day.
1: For Pope Leo, our bishops, and all church leaders, that they may be strengthened by the Holy Spirit to guide the faithful in truth and love, let us pray to the Lord.
2: Lord, hear our prayer.
1: For world leaders, may the Lord guide them to work for unity and peace for all peoples, let us pray to the Lord.
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1: For the sanctity of all human life, those suffering from illness, despair, heartbreak, loneliness, and poverty, may they experience the comfort of God's love and the compassion of those who care for them. Let us pray to the Lord.
2: Lord, hear our prayer.

0: for the intention of this holy mass, Helen and Francis Collins, and for the needs and intentions we hold in the silence of our hearts and the hearts of those watching on Catholic Faith Network. Let us pray to the Lord.
1: Lord, hear our prayer. And for an increase of vocations to the priesthood and religious life, especially from the people of our parish and the children of our schools, we pray to the Lord. Heavenly Father, we ask that you hear and answer all of these prayers. We make them known to you with great confidence through Christ our Lord.

Pray, brethren, that my sacrifice and yours may be acceptable to God the Almighty Father. Receive, Holy Father, the offerings we bring in commemoration of the holy martyrs, and grant that we, your servants, may be found steadfast in confessing your name through Christ our Lord. The Lord be with you. Lift up your hearts. Let us give thanks to the Lord our God. It is truly right and just, our duty and our salvation, always and everywhere to give you thanks, Lord, Holy Father, Almighty and Eternal God. For you are glorified when your saints are praised. Their very sufferings are but wonders of your might. In your mercy you give ardor to their faith. To their endurance you grant firm resolve, and in their struggle the victory is yours through Christ our Lord. Therefore all creatures of heaven and earth sing a new song in adoration, and we, with all the host of angels, cry out, and without end we acclaim.

are indeed holy, O Lord, the fount of all holiness. Make holy, therefore, these gifts, we pray, by sending down your Spirit upon them like the dewfall, so that they may become for us the body and blood of our Lord Jesus Christ. At the time he was betrayed and entered willingly into his passion, he took bread and, giving thanks, broke it, and gave it to his disciples, saying, "Take this, all of you, and eat of it, for this is my body, which will be given up for you." In a similar way, when supper was ended, he took the chalice, and once more giving thanks, he gave it to his disciples, saying, "Take this, all of you, and drink from it, for this is the chalice of my blood, the blood of the new and eternal covenant, which will be poured out for you and for many for the forgiveness of sins. Do this in memory of me."

Therefore, as we celebrate the memorial of his death and resurrection, we offer you, Lord, the bread of life and the chalice of salvation, giving thanks that you have held us worthy to be in your presence and minister to you. Humbly we pray that, partaking of the body and blood of Christ, we may be gathered into one by the Holy Spirit. Remember, Lord, your church spread throughout the world, and bring her to the fullness of charity, together with Leo, our Pope, and John, our Bishop, and all the clergy. Remember also our brothers and sisters who have fallen asleep in the hope of the resurrection, and all who have died in your mercy. Welcome them into the light of your face. Have mercy on us all, we pray, that with the Blessed Virgin Mary, Mother of God, with Blessed Joseph, her spouse, with the blessed apostles, and all the saints who have pleased you throughout the ages, we may merit to be co-heirs to eternal life, and may praise and glorify you through your Son, Jesus Christ.

the Savior's command and formed by divine teaching, we dare to say, Our Father, who art in heaven, hallowed be thy name. Thy kingdom come, thy will be done, on earth as it is in heaven. Give us this day our daily bread, and forgive us our trespasses, as we forgive those who trespass against us. And lead us not into temptation, but deliver us from evil. Deliver us, Lord, we pray, from every evil. Graciously grant peace in our days, that by the help of your mercy we may be always free from sin and safe from all distress, as we wait the blessed hope and the coming of our Savior, Jesus Christ. Lord Jesus Christ, who said to your apostles, Peace I leave you, my peace I give you, look not on our sins, but on the faith of your church, and graciously grant her peace and unity in accordance with your will, who live and reign forever and ever. The peace of the Lord be with you always. Let us offer to each other a sign of peace.

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Behold him who takes away the sins of the world. Blessed are those called to the supper of the Lamb. Lord, I am not worthy that you should enter under my roof, but only say the word, and my soul shall be healed.

0: Let us pray. O God, who in your holy martyrs have wonderfully made known the mystery of the cross, graciously grant that, drawing strength from this sacrifice, we may cling faithfully to Christ and labor in the church for the salvation of all, through Christ our Lord. The Lord be with you. And may Almighty God bless you, the Father, and the Son, and the Holy Spirit. Go forth, the Mass is ended.
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11: 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Mets win! Mike Piazza with a home run off of Trevor.
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0: Hello and welcome to CFN Live on this Monday, June 22nd. 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
1: And I'm on senior Jim Vlaughn, and here's a look at what's trending now.
0: During the Sunday Angelus in St. Peter's Square, Pope Leo reminded Christians that authentic evangelization springs not from strategies or techniques, but from a personal encounter with Christ cultivated in prayer, silence, and contemplation. The Pope encouraged Christians to deepen the roots of both faith and mission through an intimate relationship with the Lord, saying the world greatly needs hope, love, and peace. And Pope Leo received the official FIFA match ball for the 2026 World Cup in a symbolic ceremony attended by the ambassadors of Mexico, the United States, and Canada to the Holy See. The ball was also signed by representatives of the three host nations. You can see Pope Leo smiling there as he received the ball. The gesture reflects solidarity and cooperation among the three countries, while also recognizing the work of the Holy See and the Pope in promoting peace through dialogue and encounter. And today we celebrate Saints John Fisher and Thomas More, two English martyrs who gave their lives in defense of the Catholic faith during the English Reformation. Fisher and More are remembered for refusing to accept King Henry VIII's claim as head of the church in England. Their steadfast defense of papal authority and freedom of conscience led to their imprisonment and eventual execution in 1535. Today, they are honored as enduring witnesses to truth, integrity, and faithfulness in the face of political pressure and persecution. And that is a look at what's trending now.
1: Happy feast day to all lawyers. Yeah, they are the patrons of lawyers, too.
0: Oh, okay. Yeah, that's good to know.
1: Yeah, you have a good patron. Big ordination weekend this weekend. Wow. In the Diocese of Rockville Center, three brand new priests. You saw them. We have a little story about them today in the show as well. And unfortunately, you know, good things always pile up.
0: Mm-hmm.
1: So Dion, my friend, was on Long Island this week, and I couldn't see him because I was at the ordinations, etc. And also Journey with Jonathan Kane, another good friend who plays keyboard, and couldn't go see them because of that reason, too. But they'll come back.
0: They'll come back. They always invite you because you're Mr. Popular.
1: No, I like this. I'm going to sing with Journey. That's my goal. So they said they could work that out.
0: Book the camera.
1: Yeah.
0: We're ready for it. Full coverage here on CFN.
1: Don't stop believing. With my senior Jim. Get ready.
0: All right, well, coming up next month, Senior is going to be back with your latest news from the Vatican and around the world. And we're going to talk to Monet Sousa, host of the Adore Movement's new series, Adoration in Community. 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

0: Welcome back to CFN Live. In Vatican News, Pope Leo answered questions from the press on the SSPX, that's the Society of St. Pius X, controversy. The fraternity will carry out episcopal ordinations on July 1st in Switzerland. Now, if they proceed without the necessary papal mandate, which the Pope has not granted, they will incur schism and excommunication. Here's what Pope Leo had to say.
1: Sto considerando ancora fare un altro appello. 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
2: The Pope also spoke about his visit to Spain, where he expressed his happiness at having shared in the joy of the faith with those in Madrid, Barcelona, and the Canary Islands. As for upcoming trips, this is what Pope Leo said.
1: Beh, Francia, e poi stiamo vedendo...
3: Perù pronto?
1: Possibile.
2: As usual, he was also asked about current world affairs, which prompted the Pope to share his hopes for the latest U.S.-Iran agreement.
1: Auguro che sia veramente una soluzione alla guerra, che la guerra davvero sia finita e che possiamo andare avanti per il bene di tutto. 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
2: In July, Pope Leo will move to the newly renovated papal residence at Castel Gandolfo for the summer. He'll spend his time resting, reading, reflecting, and doing a bit of work.
0: In national news, on Saturday here in our own diocese, as I mentioned earlier, Bishop John Barris ordained three men to the Roman Catholic priesthood at St. Agnes Cathedral in Rockville Center. Patrick O'Brien, Nick Waldron, and Dylan Vita. Take a look.
4: You're almost in awe of these three young men, how the Holy Spirit has worked through their families, through their biographies, through the incredible moments of grace to lead this to them to this existential moment where their being, or the more technical term, ontology, is changed through their ordination to the Catholic priesthood. These are three young men that the Holy Spirit will use to cast more nets of vocations to the Catholic priesthood among young men.
5: That's my feeling today, too, to be honest with you. When I woke up this morning, I said, what a great day for the church, because these are the kinds of things that inspire other young people who are out there saying, he couldn't possibly want me. And that kind of thing helps us to reflect and call others forth.
6: This is where things really begin for the priesthood. Like the seminaries, yeah, you learn a lot, you learn the basics, but really this is where the rubber hits the road.
5: Yeah.
6: This is where the ministry begins, and I realize like this is where I'm going to start really learning how to be a priest, is living in the life. So I'm just so excited for the lessons that are going to come and come from, you know, many of the people in the parishes that I'm in and come from the priests that I'm with. I'm just so excited to kind of continue this journey.
5: You know, priests don't come out of a spaceship. You know, we're born in families, mm-hmm. we live in neighborhoods, and we go to parishes, and this is how the Lord kind of calls us, and there's a great sense of gratitude for that, right?
7: Yes, and people say that the domestic church is really at home, so we first learn about who God is, certainly by teaching, but also just by example from our moms and dads, the way that they love us, the way that they provide for us, sacrifice for us. So, you know, long before I ever was able to learned things explicitly about the faith in school and all my years of Catholic school, I can certainly say that those moments at home shaped my ability to know who God is and his love for me.
5: It all sort of somehow comes together in this moment into one great, beautiful moment in the sacrament, right?
8: Exactly. It's the vocation or ordination is the, you know, end of the life of vocation, the life of discernment, and the beginning of a future life of ministry. And so all those moments that led to my saying yes and to this day where I'm finally at the cathedral, yeah, I think they all flow together. Yeah.
9: As your bishop and the successor of the apostles on Long Island,
3: I am pleased to present to you the people of God, Father Patrick O'Brien, Father Dylan Vita, and Father Nicholas Waldron.
0: If it's possible to have ordination fatigue, I have it. Now back to Jackie.
9: Congratulations to them. Thank you, Monsignor. Well, the Adore movement aims to share the beauty of Eucharistic adoration and bring Catholics a greater knowledge of Jesus Christ being truly present in the Blessed Sacrament. Joining me now from Canton, Massachusetts, is to talk more about this, the Adore movement and the new video series, is Catholic speaker and host Monet Sousa. Monet, thanks for joining us again here on CFN Live.
10: Of course. Thank you so much for you and Monsignor for hosting me. I'm really excited to be here.
9: Yeah, we're excited to, you know, have you on again and everything. Just for our viewers that don't know a little bit about you, tell them about your background and then how you got involved in the Adore movement.
10: Yes. So if people remember back in the day, I was actually interviewed on CFN, I think close to 4, maybe 5 years ago now, which is crazy. But I run my own business, A Message of Hope. And I have a platform on YouTube. I've done a TV show through Catholic TV in Watertown, Massachusetts. And because of my presence, both in-person speaking and then the virtual speaking, I was actually approached just recently, maybe a few months ago now, to be one of the presenters for the video series through the Adore movement. So that's how that all kind of came together.
9: I mean, it's just a beautiful, like, synergy that you have now because you've been doing this for so long and bringing especially our youth, you know, to Jesus and stuff. So tell us about the Adore movement. What drew you to wanting to get involved in this? And then we'll talk about your videos and everything.
10: Of course. So I have always had a great love for adoration once I was in probably high school. It was through my Life Teen group where, if anyone has Life Teen, the youth ministry program out of their parish, you know that once a week you are given this time in front of our Lord in adoration. And so much changed in my own personal life through that moment of encounter with our Lord. So with this Adore movement that Deacon Steve Greco started, it's just so beautiful because people are ultimately hungering for the true presence of our Lord. They're hungering for truth, and they really are desiring silence and simplicity for their life. So with the Adore movement, you're getting knowledge of where are the Eucharistic Adoration Chapels in your area. So there's the Adoration Finder, but then also it's continuously fueling those like myself who perhaps maybe forget to pop into adoration. It's like, wait, I need to remember to return back to the Lord because He is the source and summit of my faith in all that I do.
9: Absolutely. And so you do this video series now, Adoration in Community, and it kind of opened my eyes too, you know, as, you know, a mom of three, you know, having a family and everything, because when I always thought, you know, going to adoration, it was me and Jesus, but you're kind of encouraging this to be like a community thing. Talk about your four-part series.
10: Yes. So it was great because Deacon Steve's entire team had asked for all speakers who are going to be part of this series to talk on different topics. So I talked on the four topics of being praying with your family, praying with your community, praying with your friends, and praying with your student body. So maybe we have teachers who are watching because now it's summertime, or we have students who are watching, or principals or what have you. But truly, there is this great gift of praying together, because we know in scripture, Jesus says, where two or three are gathered in my name, there I am in the midst of them. How much more true is that when we're in truly the presence of him in adoration? So when we pray together, I truly believe that our faith is enlivened even more. Yes, it is so important to have our personal prayer life, but I see the witness of my own family, my own parents, when my brother and I were growing up, when they would invite us to pray with them. It wasn't a relationship that just my parents had with our Lord, but it was also one that we experienced as a family, as the domestic church.
9: Yeah, absolutely. I love the last one that you did. Hold on, let me find it in my notes. Oh no, actually it was the third one. As a student body, which I feel like is right in your wheelhouse of kind of what you've been doing for, you know, for all these years and everything. What's, you know, your core message, you know, for our youth?

0: I would say that the coolest thing you could do, even though it's not going to maybe seem super cool in the eyes of other people that don't understand the faith, is to step away and just enter into silence with the Lord because he loves you so much and he actually has a lot to say to you. Because when I'm going to different parishes, conferences, schools, there is this opportunity. I always say to whomever's hiring me, you're going to have adoration, right? Because in that time of adoration, I have seen the student that perhaps came into the start of the day really just being like, oh, I have no desire to be here. My heart is closed off. And then a few hours later in adoration, they're the one there that is weeping and full of joy. And you can just tell that their heart has been softened in the presence of God. So when you invite your religious ed students, your students at your school to come together and pray, you are giving them the greatest gift you could. Yes, the education you're going to give them in the classroom is very important, but a relationship with Jesus goes beyond this world that we're living in into eternity.
1: I mean, what a beautiful story that you just shared there about how Jesus just touched somebody in that moment where maybe they were closed off, but then, yeah, they opened up. I love it. I know that you're not Father Greco and or Deacon Greco, and you didn't start this movement, but it said on the website, become a missionary of the Eucharist. What do you know? What can you explain that to our viewers? What does that mean?
0: Yes. So the encouragement is that, yes, we're in this Eucharistic revival, and maybe we think of, oh, I am only a missionary if I'm a part of the Eucharistic procession and I'm leading someone from one state to another, or I am only a missionary if I fundraise my salary for the given year. No, it's so much more simple than that. You can be a missionary for the Eucharistic heart of Jesus, especially it's still the month of June, it's the Sacred Heart of Jesus. We can be missionaries for him by encouraging people in our life to go to adoration with us. We can encourage people in our life to fulfill a holy hour. We can encourage people to go to the Adore Movement website, and there are plenty of resources that are there. It's ultimately missionaries go to a place where oftentimes people are in poverty, but as St. Mother Teresa says, oftentimes, the greatest poverty that she experienced while she was here on earth was the poverty of loneliness. But how many times can we actually invite the most lonely person in our life to adoration with our Lord?
1: Yeah, absolutely. And I know you mentioned it before, the Adoration Finder, which we're showing, the map with all the different locations and stuff. But parishes, if get involved because you can sign up your parish, right? Put the information about, when and where you're having adoration and everything. And that's something that's great. So we can get this movement, really going, right?
0: Exactly. And I think so many times, maybe a parish website isn't up to date on their hours of adoration or their mass times or what have you. So this is a perfect one-stop shop. You can find all the adoration chapels, especially for myself when I'm traveling and I'm on the road, or if anyone is traveling with their family this summer on vacation, there's no excuse not to go visit our Lord because you have the resource right there on the website.
1: I love that. So you can go to adoremovement.com to learn more, find the videos, find Adoration Finder, everything. Monet, just tell everybody too where they can learn more about you and the great work you're doing.
0: Thank you, Jackie. So anyone can go to find me on MonetSouza.com. And yeah, like I said, I'm just so grateful, Jackie, to have been back today.
1: All right. So next time it's not going to be 4 or 5 years. You're going to have to come back sooner. So we appreciate you having you on.
0: Thank you.
1: Thank you. All right. Coming up next, Monsignor is going to be back with your latest news from the Vatican and around the world. And Randy Fox, program director for Christian radio station KSVJ, is here to tell us about their Pray for America movement and some upcoming events they have for their local listeners. 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

0: unique ministry.
1: Yes. Well, it all goes back to our founder, Cardinal O'Connor, who was a wonderful churchman. A wonderful churchman. Sister was sister that Antoniana, whom I live with, was telling me of a story just this morning. She opened the door of our house, and a priest was there to visit some other priests who were in the rectory there. And he came from Cameroon, and when heard that he was Cardinal O'Connor was the founder of our community, he said, "Oh, he was a great man." Now, how does he know that? But, you know, the world knows about him in ways that we don't even recognize that the world knows. So our lives are founded upon the grace he received. And it was a grace he received, Charlotte, in Dachau, which is so unusual, really. He was making a retreat there. The Carmelites at that time, he was a Navy chaplain, eventually chief of chaplains for the Navy, and making his annual retreat and walking about the grounds in Dachau. And I often think of him because you could see him doing this and in other places at other times, walking with a rosary in his hands. And he tells a story of when he approached the crematorium, and as he walked through the room of the showers, and then came to the semi-circular red brick ovens, he would say. And he said, "I put my hands," and it becomes a mystical recounting. "I put my hands in the red, semi-circular red brick ovens and could feel the intermingled ashes of man, woman, and child, of rabbi, priest, and minister. And his soul," he said, "cried out to God, how could man do this to man?" And with that, there seems in his telling and what he doesn't tell a tremendous and powerful grace impressed upon his soul. He would preach from that day forward on the dignity and sacredness of every human person from that day until his death. And part of that was the founding of the Sisters of Life.
0: Wow.
1: Yeah.
0: Amazing.
1: Amazing.
0: I mean, amazing.
1: Amazing. Because he first allied himself with all of the pro-life leaders and all of the activities and movement within the pro-life community, both in our country and beyond. But then, years in, and realizing they hadn't really changed the culture, he was praying one day with Mark 9, where our Lord descends from Mount Tabor. The disciples have just been out on their first missionary journey. They've returned. A father has asked for the healing of his son because they have witnessed the apostles healing and curing, and they could not heal this child. And our Lord does. And later, when they have gathered in a room by themselves at the end of the day, the apostles ask our Lord, and they said, "Why could we not? Why could we not heal this child?" And he said, "This is a demon that can only be cast out by prayer and fasting." And with that, he somehow recognized what the movement needed now was those who would be dedicated spiritually to a rebuttal to the culture of death and to really raising up a culture of life, that what was needed was prayer. For this was a demon, it was not a human reason that they had not been successful. Wow. I know.
0: So the Sisters of Life was that answer to that call to prayer.
1: The Sisters of Life were the answer to that. Wow. Eventually, yeah.
0: So the focus, I know your ministry is on the dignity and the protection of, you know, human life. But is
1: right.
0: Prayer really at the center of
1: that? Prayer is, he raised us up as a contemplative apostolic community. Mm-hmm. And so what that means is that we pray together in common approximately 4.5 to 5 hours a day. So we pray all the liturgy of the hours with the exception of 2 small hours, mm-hmm. The mid-morning and mid-afternoon. And we pray a Eucharistic holy hour, meditation in the morning, Mass. It's a beautiful life of prayer, honestly.
0: Wow.
1: And that fuels our work. That gives us the strength and the courage, the desire and the joy in fulfilling

0: then bringing the message of the dignity of the human person to anyone.
1: Wow.
0: We meet.
1: So then, wow, how amazing and how wonderful the work you all do. And we're so grateful, I know, for all that you do to combat, you know, this massive issue. And the prayers you guys have, I know, change the culture that we live in. Mm-hmm. But could you talk a little about your own personal experience mm-hmm. coming to know the mm-hmm. Sisters of Life and the calling that was mm-hmm. happening?
0: Mm-hmm. I'd be happy to in a synopsis. But what I should say also, Charlotte, is that every religious sister and every calling, this is a call that each participates in because it's a call to love. The call to religious consecration is the call to give all of one's love to someone, you know. So how did it happen to me? I would say, I'll give you just three or four little moments. The first was a retreat I was making when I realized it turned my world upside down, actually. I thought that I needed to plan my life and I would give all the good things to God. So I was. And yet that wasn't yet a life. I realized that. But I also realized that it wasn't something that I could create or produce. And I was on retreat and realized that what God was asking for was he wanted me to give all of my life to him. And he would take care of the rest.
2: In national news, over 24 fourth-degree Knights from Providence College are continuing the Knights' legacy of charity, unity, fraternity, and patriotism. Here they highlight how young Catholic men are embracing their faith and answering the call to serve both the church and country as Catholic patriots.
3: Today, here at Providence College, we're going to be welcoming over 20 new fourth-degree Sir Knights of the Order from our College Council here at Providence College.
4: It's the highest level of knighthood within the Order. All the young men who are joining the fourth degree take the opportunity to kneel before the altar and have a sword placed on their shoulder where they will be dubbed Sir Knights by the Masters of the Fourth Degree.
3: Today's exemplification ceremony is going to remind a lot of our college knights who are here to make their fourth degree about the history of Catholicism here in America, how the knights have been really a pillar of that, and how they are called to live out their faith in a very profound way in our society.
5: Something that my father did, I remember him doing it many years ago when I was little, so it's really cool to be able to follow in his footsteps and do the same thing.
3: Being a knight has been a crucial part of my own greater identity as a Catholic man. 5 years ago, I joined the Knights of Columbus here at Providence College, and today being here with so many brother knights, many of whom I've gotten to know personally over the years, to see them becoming fourth degree knights is a really proud moment for me.
5: I've met some of my best friends by joining Knights of Columbus and guys who will be in my life for years to come.
6: The most important part of being a knight to me is definitely the brotherhood that we've made. The fraternity and the faith that we have as a council is just awesome. We all get to go through this process at once, and it just adds to the connection that we already have.
3: I became a fourth degree Sir Knight of Columbus 1 year ago today at the 125th anniversary celebration at St. Patrick's Cathedral. And for me personally, it was such a moving experience to be with so many other brother knights, to become a fourth degree knight, to hear such profound history of our order, of our church, and how we've just supported other Catholic men wanting to grow as true Catholic patriots.
4: To see today the Sir Knights with this much youth and energy and excitement for becoming Sir Knights is truly an amazing thing to witness.
2: I'm a proud fourth degree knight myself, kfc.org. You can join right now. Now back to Jackie.

0: Absolutely. Thank you, Monsignor. 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
1: How are you?
0: I'm doing great, and I'll tell you this much. I love Christian music. So anytime I turn the radio on, I'm never putting on those other stations. I'm always listening to Christian music. So tell us about the radio station and your mission.
1: Wow. You know, really, it's about bringing hope to people. It's about just showing the love of Jesus. You know, we're really big into the community. It's more than, you know, obviously the music is part of it, but actually going out and, you know, helping people when there's disasters with weather and things like that, or whether it's, you know, helping the homeless or, you know, going into prisons, prison ministry. We're really engaged into having people feel the physical presence of help and hope. You know, I think people can live without a lot of things, but living in without hope, I don't know if that's possible. So we want to make sure people feel hope and the hope that they have in Jesus.
0: I love that. You know, obviously music brings hope and kind of uplifts us, but then the radio station's doing more than that and going into the community and bringing everybody together as well. Tell me about what's going on right now, the Don't Stop Praying for America initiative. That sounds like it. That's super cool.
1: Well, we thought about, you know, I have a wonderful team I work with here, and we were thinking about what should we do for the 250th anniversary of America. And you know, prayer just seemed to come to mind, that this was something that, you know, if we could get more people to pray, connect with God in that way, and pray for America, it just seemed like it fit. It seemed like this is something that we believed would bring glory to God. And so we thought, let's do 250,000 people just to get them to commit to pray for America. And we started doing the signs, and we have billboards around town, and we have, you know, people that call in and talk to us about their prayers and what they're praying for. And it's just been a very powerful thing. And we're going all the way up to July 4th.
0: It's amazing. I love it. And we showed, you know, a picture of someone holding one of those signs, the Don't Stop Praying yard sign, that, you know, that now your listeners right now could pick up at different events and everything. Do you just drive around the community and are these signs all over? Paint the picture of what it looks like and what you feel when you see these signs outside.
1: Well, you know, it's a couple things. One, it's a commitment to remind you to pray, and also it's hopefully to bring hope or questions from neighbors, people that go by. You know, we've done a similar campaign to this with Don't Stop Praying last year, and we actually had someone send us a picture of someone who was walking down the street. They saw the sign, they knelt down and prayed right there in front of the sign, and it's a reminder to the community that there is hope, that there is a God that you can talk to and connect with. And it's been amazing to see. We have stops that we're doing all over town with signs that we give up for free. On our website, you can go and find out where those locations are, where a location near you is. Go and get your free Don't Stop Praying sign.
0: Yeah, that's beautiful. I know you had a wonderful event last month called the Compassion Experience. It was a couple day event. Tell us about that.
1: Yes. So we have been partners with Compassion International for years, helping to release children from poverty in Jesus' name. And what we did this year, Compassion offered us this opportunity to have this semi-truck come out, and where people could go out and experience inside the trailer of this truck what it's like to live in the reality of the poverty that so many around the world live in. And be able to interact and get questions answered. It was really an amazing opportunity for people. We had a lot of school kids that went through, and families, and hundreds actually that went through this. And the great thing about it is that it tells you that story, and then at the end, it gives you an opportunity to make a difference. A lot of people, well, how can I change the world? Well, it starts one person at a time.

0: and you can help a child and change the trajectory of their life. And this gives you an opportunity to do that.
1: I mean, that's so beautiful, and I'm sure probably very eye-opening too for a lot of, you know, community members and listeners there. What's it like for you, because you've been involved in radio for so long, and, you know, you're such an established, you know, presence in that, you know, field. What's it like doing Christian radio and bringing people closer to God, and how fulfilling is that for you?
0: Well, I have to tell you, you know, just, you know, it was a reminder to me that I'm here being able to do this, that, you know, God, a lot of times I think I know what he's doing, you know, and God has the plans, you know, I could have never imagined it. And it's amazing. I love radio. I love talking about God to people. And the fact that those two things came together, it is by far the most extraordinary experience I've ever had, to be able to sit around and find ways to love on people and show the light of Jesus and love Jesus to people. It's an absolute amazing thing.
1: Yeah, and I can tell it really touches you. I love the fact you have a 24/7 prayer and care hotline, and we don't have to live in Texas to listen. So tell our viewers where they can tune in and learn more about KSBJ.
0: 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You can obviously, if an Android phone, you can do that too. Or you can go to ksbj.org and you can stream and listen to us live. We have a lot of great music options there too, along with KSBJ. And there's blogs and stories and videos. There's a lot there to look at. There's also like Bible studies and things like that we offer, and it's all completely free.
1: Beautiful, beautiful. And then I saw too, there's ice cream emergency. I'm sad that I'm not in Texas right now, because I'd be at one of those ice cream spots. So Randy, it was such a pleasure having you on. Thank you so much for sharing all the great things your radio station's doing.
0: Oh, thank you so much for having me. It was a pleasure.
1: Thank you. Coming up next, Monsignor is going to be back with your latest news. And we are going to talk to rock drummer and Catholic convert Michael Miley, who is combining his world-class music career with a deep commitment to his Catholic faith. More to come after a quick break.
2: I never wanted to be associated with heart disease. 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
3: Going through recovery from open heart surgery or being affected by heart disease can be incredibly isolating.
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8: Everything that we do at Catholic Charities is about honoring human dignity. And we always want to keep in mind that our families, our individuals need to lead the way. And so we have to get to know them and then offer them what it is they think they need. I feel so fortunate that I get to do this because every day we get the chance to make a difference with people, not for people, but with people. And, you know, being a part of this leadership team has been the most amazing experience for me. I love everybody's passion and commitment.

0: to this work, to these families, to these children.
1: What was your experience like with Catholic Charities?
2: The support I receive from the Catholic Charities throughout my journey here is the Deferred Action Childhood Arrival, because when I first moved here, not speaking English, it was very challenging. And of course, eventually I happened to learn English at school through my nephews who are young. And when the Deferred Action came around, I happened to run into Catholic Charities. I'll learn about them, and then it just them being there supporting me getting my DACA was great, and I built a great relationship with them.
1: Can you describe a moment since arriving that brought you joy or made you feel hopeful about your new life here?
2: Oh, I've been extremely lucky and felt very welcoming by the staff, the support, especially with Mrs. Emily when I first called her, talked to her on the phone. She made the process easy. She just walked me through the step. It was just very easy. I didn't have to do much. Just say you need A, B, C, D, and then I brought A, B, C, D, and then I was able to get the help I needed.
3: I think our values of respecting human dignity and honoring people as people, believing that people deserve a chance no matter where they come from, no matter where they are, I think it all just sort of connects to each other, because what we do is essentially help vulnerable populations with opportunities. And so really just our dedication to just helping with people is what connects everything to each other.
1: Can you describe a moment since arriving that brought you joy or made you feel hopeful about your new life here?
4: نعم لأنهم الأول نقطة عندي وآخر نقطة يعني هم في يعني جمعيات كثيرة هنا بتساعد بس أكثر شيء الدعم هو اللي إجانا من الكاثوليك تشارتيز بالنسبة لكل شيء للفواتير والأجار البيت للأغراض البيت المنزلية يعني مثل العائلات كان إحنا عائلة يعني هسه صرت أنا وزوجي وتسع أولاد يعني هم يعني ساعدونا كثير في أشياء نتمنى إنه يظل يعني هالمساعدة هاي يساعدونا فيها أنا عشان جوزي لعله يعني يشتغل.
3: I think the work that we do and you know the impact that we have, you know, because we've been here for you know as long as we have, it means that we're doing a good job, that people keep coming to us for help, they keep calling us, hey, when this happens, what do I do? And so we just sort of ingrain ourselves as part of the community, and we become a valuable member of the community where people feel safe to reach out when something happens. They reach out to one of our centers and they just know that we're there for them to support them. And so I think being here as long as we have been, I think it shows that we're making an impact and that people feel comfortable reaching out to us.
1: Can you share what life was like before connecting with the Lifting Mothers Out of Poverty program?
5: Connecting with Lifting Mothers Out of Poverty program, me and Gabe were almost out of our own apartment and we pretty much had no vehicle, so we were just getting by, going on the city bus and by foot.
6: What kind of support have you received through LMOP that has made a difference for you and your family?
5: We've received almost every type of assistance that you can think of, emotional assistance, mental guidance, financial assistance, emotional support, community support, a lot.
6: What are you most proud of right now, and what goals are you working toward next?
5: The thing I'm most proud of is that I actually feel like I have support, somebody to look up to that can help me plan ahead with me and Gabe. And I'm looking forward actually to getting him in school and getting back into the work field and having somewhat of a I really didn't think that there was resources or people who were unable to help you, and through Lifting Mothers Out of Poverty, I've actually realized that. I can't pinpoint a certain word that I feel like gives it the perfect meaning, but I do think that it means a lot for mothers that have nobody else to go to, because like I said, confidence is a major key in being able to succeed in life, and Lifting Mothers Out of Poverty definitely brought that back for me.
1: For 80 years, Catholic Charities has supported New Mexico families with compassion and dignity, providing food, housing, and legal services, as well as education and early childhood learning and more. We honor our past, stand with our community today, and look ahead with hope. As we move forward, we remain committed to serving all and building a stronger, kinder future together.

0: Now back to Jackie.
1: Thank you, Monsignor. Well, my next guest is the drummer and founding member of the two-time Grammy-nominated rock band Rival Sons. He shared the stage with Kiss, AC/DC, Alice Cooper, The Rolling Stones, and many more. And in the midst of his rock and roll success, Michael Miley experienced a life-changing spiritual awakening and converted to Catholicism. Now, before Mike joins us, here is a clip from Rival Sons' song, Pressure and Time.

0: Awesome. That was just a little bit of Pressure and Time by Rival Sons. And joining me now is founding member and drummer Mike Miley. Mike, thanks so much for joining us.
1: What a great intro. Thank you so much.
0: It's such an honor to have you on. And I have to say, we have many like Christian artists on and stuff, but you're my first rock drummer Catholic convert that I'm interviewing. So I'm giving you a virtual high five right there. So tell me about that. You know, I know you've been a convert now for over a decade, right? So tell me about kind of like your spiritual conversion and, you know, how you landed on Catholicism.
1: Well, of course, thanks for having me, by the way. God found me through a girl. So he knew the only way to my heart would be through a girl. So I became a Christian in 2009. I was doing a lot of worship gigs in the Protestant community. And so I met a worship singer and we were friends for a while and read a book. I'll give you the elevator pitch.
0: Yeah.
1: Read a book. I was in Jesus' arms. I could not deny him anymore. Fast forward to 2013. My wife is Estonian, by the way. So I was in Estonia playing a gig, and the guitar player is a Catholic. And I didn't know that at the time. He's like, "Hey, I read that you were a Christian." And he's like, "I am too." And we hugged, and because you never meet Christian musicians out there who are openly saying, "Hey, I'm a Christian." And we're best friends to this day. He's godfather to two of my children. So I went into a 2-week battle with him. His name's Raul. And I tried to beat him. I was trying to beat him on Mary and purgatory and all these cool Catholic, arguments and apologetics in defense of the faith. And I realized about halfway through, I didn't have any knowledge of the Catholic Church. And I was watching like Peter Kraft, Scott Hahn, Steve Ray, you know, all these, Ken Hensley, all these big heavyweight apologetics guys, Catholic converts. And I just couldn't deny it anymore. And within 2 weeks, I was in catechesis with a Catholic priest.
0: I mean,
1: and I was received the following Easter.
0: That's amazing. That 2 weeks, that's all it took. It normally takes a longer time. I saw you recently on a podcast with Keith Nestor, who we've had on our show, and we love him and everything. And I love that, you know, tell our viewers, because you're in this rock band, you're touring, you know, all throughout these years at different countries, playing for thousands of people. And I love the fact that you incorporate your faith into all that. And even when you go to certain locations, right, and you try to find a church and go to mass and everything as well, you know, I guess people watching being like, wow, Rival Sons, this crazy rock band, he's playing, you know, Guns N' Roses, AC/DC, you know, all these different things. How does that mesh, you know, in that world, you know?
1: So it's, well, in Europe especially, it's almost like a pilgrimage because there's old, thousand-year-old basilicas and, you know, everywhere. And so, you know, like last summer, we just had the feast day of St. Anthony of Padua. And I remember a year ago, I was in St. Anthony of Padua, in the basilica there, beautiful giant basilica. And so and then I went to Fatima before the day of a Guns N' Roses show of us opening for them. I went to Fatima like in the morning.
0: That's so amazing.

0: The night before, I did the rosary walk at 9 p.m. that they do in like five languages. So it's like a pilgrimage, and you have to make the space for it and the time for it, obviously. But I figure I'm in Europe, and I woke up in Cône in France, and I was a 40-minute train ride from Saint Thérèse de Lisieux in the Basilica there. So it's easy. It's kind of funny to hear someone say it probably, but it's really easy to maintain that. And I wake up early. So my prayer time in the morning is my sacred time. So you just got to, make time for it. And in Europe, it's especially easy because of all the beautiful places.
1: Yeah, absolutely. I mean, you're so talented. You're using, God's gift, to play the drums for thousands of people. And now you get to talk about your faith. I know that you're also kind of a Catholic speaker, right? Catholic speaker. Tell me about your spiritual grit messaging. What does that mean?
0: Well, spiritual grit is kind of that, what we just talked about. You have to say yes. God is with us. The presence of God is surrounding us. It's in our hearts. The kingdom of heaven is around us all the time. We have to say yes to it. And that's where our personal choice comes in, to do God's will. The grit comes from, waking up a half hour early. And the grit also comes from being in the music business for 30 years. And kind of combining that with my spiritual faith that everything I want to do is for the glory of God. And so there is I practice drums. I record drums. I'm constantly trying to get better. I take lessons at drums. So there's an essence of trying to be the best you can be. And whether I was an electrician or a race car driver or a pilot, I would be trying to do the best I can to glorify God. And so that's like the living a life. What I found great about becoming Catholic was I could merge my work vocation, my husband vocation, my dad vocation. There's all these lanes that you have your freeway of life. And so the grit is in every single one of them. So it's not just like a single lane of grit and then I'm lazy and over here. So it's an all-encompassing grit kind of thing. Tenacity. I like tenacity, perseverance. These words are really powerful if you really get into them and meditate on them and pray about them.
1: Yeah, and I could just feel like a kind of reminder for all of us, no matter what stage in our life, we're always trying to grow more and challenge ourselves more, grow closer to God and everything. I love that. You're an inspiration. People can book you at CatholicSpeakers.com, but tell everybody where they can find you on social media, download all the music, see what you're up to and everything else.
0: I'm on Facebook and Instagram mostly.
1: We really appreciate, your time, sharing your spiritual journey with us, sharing your music and talent with us. Thank you so much, Mike. We really appreciate it.
0: Thank you very much for having me.
1: Absolutely.
0: Appreciate it.
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2: Lights being a family-oriented organization and also a community organization, anything we can do to better the lives of those in need, it's an opportunity to really put your faith into action.
3: I'm very grateful for them. I appreciate them so much. They are always here. It's like a family.
4: This show today was a good reminder, like people of every walk of life live their faith, which is really cool. Like a rock drummer, and I'm thinking of all the different people we meet along the way. It's really amazing.
1: It really is.
4: Yeah.
1: It is. And then I'm here with you, so that's also a beautiful thing.
4: I'm thinking of D'Angelo, the hot dog man, this Catholic guy doing the rosary today while he sells hot dogs down on Woodhaven Boulevard. I'll see you later.
1: Maybe he'll hire me after this. All right. We'll hope you join us again tomorrow right after the Mass. I'm Jackie Lucas.
4: I'm on Senior Jim Vlone. Have a great day, everybody.

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0: Welcome to Encounter. The 2025 Carmelite Institute Symposium was a three-day spiritual retreat that gathered clergy, religious, and lay people for prayer discussions and fellowship. This year's theme was St. Therese of Lisieux on the Night of Faith and Dawn of Hope. Cardinal Anders Arborelius, Bishop of Stockholm, presented on St. Therese to live in faith, hope, and charity in the heart of the Church. Let's take a look.
1: In the heart of the Church, my mother, I shall be love, and thus my dream will be realized. And I hope that it will be like that for all of us, for all of you, that you will also find your home, your place in the heart of the Church. And I think Therese wants to help us really to see that we are all invited to live this constant union to Jesus in the heart of the Church. Maybe it's somewhat presumptuous, but I would like to introduce a new word in English, if I'm allowed as a foreigner. The word is theologal. In many languages, we speak about the theological virtues as theologal virtues. Vita theologal, virtudes theologales. But in English, you say theological virtues. But I think it can be very important to use this word because somehow it has a very, very deep meaning. When you use that word about love, about faith, about hope, it's something coming from God. God has created us because he believes in us. He loves us and he hopes in us. And we respond to that. It's not that we do something, but we receive a grace,

And we try to be responsive to God. And in Carmelite spirituality, it's always important to speak about these theological virtues, because they are the core of our union to Jesus. In baptism, we have received these gifts, and our entire life is to be transformed by these virtues. And we see that, can see it in all our saints. The process is described in a unique way by St. John of the Cross. And the life and prayer of St. Therese is a vivid illustration of this process and doctrine. Even if it's so personal and simple, so utterly uncomplicated and easy to grasp, she can teach us to live and be transformed by those theological virtues. So I will speak about this topic, to live in faith, hope and charity in the heart of the Church. And I think Therese can help us to realize that we are always living in that heart of the Church, that we can always grow deeper and deeper into the mystery of the Church, at the same time as we grow closer to Jesus. And I think today it's so important to discover this mystical center of the Church. The Church is not just an institution, it's our mother, it's a mystery, it's the Bride of Christ. And Therese has this capacity to help us to see that we too are invited into the very center, into the very heart of the Church. Thanks to baptism, we are closely united to the redemptive mystery of Christ. We have received this theological, dynamical, organic life that unites us to God. We have become the holy temple of the Holy Trinity. We can adore God in our inmost being, in the seventh mansion of the interior castle, as Teresa of Avila proclaims. And we have also become members of the mystical body of Christ, the Church. We are not independent individuals. We are not on our own. We belong together. We pray together. We are part of the communion of saints. We help each other also in the spiritual, mystical level. The life in the Holy Spirit is a life in communion where we depend on each other. And if we are all united in the heart of the Church, this tsunami of love will spread. And also the tsunami of faith and hope, because those virtues belong together. So the first point is love in the heart of the Church. Therese wanted to live in the heart of the Church. And I think this is a key in order to understand the unity and simplicity of her message. And for me, this is also something very personal, because I found my vocation to Carmel when I read about how Therese found her vocation in the heart of the Church. That we can do everything for God, even if we do not achieve any visible and efficient results. The contemplative, hidden life in the heart of the Church is the plenitude of theological life. That is also the reason why St. John of the Cross speaks about pure love, amor puro, that means so much for the Church. If we really live this union to Christ and let ourselves be transformed by love, hope, and faith, our very love becomes pure. It's one of the most beautiful parts, the message of St. John of the Cross, that this pure love is somehow the essence of the Church. The Church

the merciful mother of ours, the merciful bride. And there we are all introduced into her heart. So our life is meant to become so purified by God's grace that we can participate in the very pure love of God himself. Especially those who live a contemplative life, as the Carmelite nun, are called to live a hidden life in constant prayer and adoration. And having passed through the dark night of the soul and being totally purified, their pure love will have an enormous impact on the church. And that's what we see in Therese. She's had an enormous impact on the life of the church. She has helped so many people to see the real face of the church. And especially today, when we speak so much of abuses and crisis and everything, we have to rediscover the hidden, pure face of the church. And that's also our vocation, to show the real face of the church to the world. The merciful, loving face of Christ reflected in the face of his bride, the church. So we can say that it will help the church to be what she always is in God's eyes when we look upon her as the pure and immaculate bride of Christ. And this is very precious for the church's mission. And those who have been purified for the mission can also have an apostolic impact in a time like ours. And I think that's what we see today. The masses have disappeared from the church, but there are always people, many living a hidden life, that can show this mystical, interior mystery of the church through their life and their prayer. That was also the reason why Therese was proclaimed patron saint of the missions, to help all the missionaries through her pure and theological love, a grace given her because of her poverty and humility. And I think it's also our task to realize that when we come closer to Jesus Christ, when we are more and more transformed, somehow we become really members of the church in her interior mystery, in her heart. Then the second point, the dark night of faith. Carmelite spirituality can enlighten and help us to see how God is at work in the heart of our secular world to redeem and sanctify us. Thanks to Therese's message about spiritual childhood, we also get a profound insight into what theological life means. Already in baptism, we have received the grace that we need to live in constant prayer as the beloved children of the Father. During all our life, we continue to believe in this immense gift of God and to live in accordance with what he has given us. As a child of the Father and as bride of Christ, Therese had found her vocation in the heart of the church. And she can help us to find our vocation and live in faith, trying to be responsive and open to God's work in us and in the world of ours. Even in our own difficulties and in all the tragedies of the world around us, we can discern the loving providence of God if we learn to live our theological life in faith, hope, and charity. We know that St. John of the Cross has given us a detailed explication of the dark night of the soul. In his vision, the dark night is above all meant as mortification, as a process of purification of the soul due to the gradual

transformative power of the virtues. Of course, there is much more to say about this, but for him, it was above all mortification and purification of the single person. But it has also an ecclesial dimension. The purified and sanctified person has an impact on the church. And that's why we canonize people, because they show us the real face of the church, what the church really is. So we could say that the mystery of the church itself is internalized and becomes alive in a person like that. And when we look upon Therese, we see that this transformative, purifying process is also a kind of reparation, something that is above all meant to glorify God and save souls and to repair the church. We don't get so much about this purification in her, because she seems pure from the beginning. But we see that she takes part in this dark night of faith in a very evident and clear manner. But more, in order to repair, to restore the image of the church. And in mystical theology, we always speak about two accents of the dark night of faith that can be very clearly distinguished: mortificatio and reparatio, mortification and reparation. And somehow they go together. If a person is purified, mortified, transformed, it brings light and hope to the church, as we see in the life of the saints. And I think this aspect is very clear in Therese, because, as some scholars say, she already had received the fullness of grace at the moment of Christmas, when she could accept that her father wouldn't give her any more gifts. It seems very childish, but for her, this was a very, very important step, that God's will was more important than her own feelings. And somehow, already very early, she could surrender totally to God. And that's somehow the heart of the matter, to surrender totally to the immense love and mercy of God. And that's what happens in the heart of the church, because the church is always the bride saying yes to the Lord, just as Mary, and that yes must echo in our heart, not only in our personal relationship to Jesus, but also in us as members of the church, so that the mystery of a church can be evident in our life and transform us more and more. So if we really are at home in the heart of the church, we are at home in heaven. We are at home in the life of the risen Lord. Because the Lord is always the crucified Lord, but also the risen Lord. And already on the cross, we can see that he has really conquered evilness, the devil, death, and sin. And when we belong to him, when we really live this life of divine intimacy, somehow heaven is really here and now. But in darkness, we don't feel it. We have no emotions. We have no consolation, perhaps. But in faith, hope, and charity, we are already at home in God's eternal dimension of the existence. We are already citizens of heaven. So I think that Therese
can help us to

0: rediscover the meaning of Christian hope. In a period when so many people have lost hope because they don't feel that they can get anything from the politicians, from the economical life, somehow people need something more, and that's very important that we can help them. And I think Therese has this potentiality to help many people of our society to rediscover or discover for the first time the Christian faith.
1: We have to take a quick break, but there's more on St. Therese of Lisieux when we get back. I'm Monsignor Jim Vlaughan, and you're watching the Catholic Faith Network. Welcome back to Encounter. We're continuing to share highlights from the 2025 Carmelite Symposium. Bishop John Barris spoke with Bishop Andrzej Szczesny, Auxiliary Bishop of the Diocese of Rockville Center, about the relationship of St. John Paul II and St. Therese. Take a look.
2: Bishop Andrzej, you are so eloquent on the relationship between Pope St. John Paul II and Doctor of the Church, St. Therese of Lisieux. As we all know, Pope St. John Paul II declared in 1997 this great mystic a Doctor of the Church.
3: Oh, yeah, Bishop, I think, you know, as I mentioned in my homily, you know, I'm definitely a child of John Paul II. His actually election to the chair of Peter was a turning point in my life. So to be honest with you, it is exactly from his preaching and his theology when I heard for the first time about Therese. And I remember my very first book, spiritual book in the seminary, was actually her diary. I do remember that. And since, believe it or not, it was exactly a time when I fall in love with my spirituality, because it was simple, it was daily life, you know, coming from the world communist country, when you enter a totally different realm, you know, that was very, very attractive, that we can create our own daily routine and make this a part of life. And John Paul II always had a way of emphasizing, especially with his meetings with the young people or seminarians, on spirituality of Therese, and which is very, very amazing to me. Little way, simple way, but how powerful and connecting, you know, with it.
2: You know, it's in a fascinating historical context. This past week, the Vatican announced that St. John Henry Cardinal Newman is
3: That's
2: now
3: correct.
2: A doctor of the Church.
3: That's correct.
2: He dies in 1990. Therese dies in 1890. Therese dies in 1897, 7 years apart. But Therese becomes a doctor of the Church 28 years before St. John Henry Cardinal Newman. Now, compare the corpus. St. John Henry Newman, Apologia Pro Vita Sua, his beautiful sermons, Grammar of Assent, On the Development of Christian Doctrine. And here is the story of a soul of St. Therese. And yet I can see them together, can't you, this week? And around with the Holy Curia of Ars. His memorial is August 4th, and St. John Henry Cardinal Newman requested on his deathbed that a beautiful, simple biography of the Curia be read as he died.
3: Yes.
2: The connections, and of course, St. Philip Neri, the oratory, and all of them together.
3: Bishop, and the connection with the St. John Paul, I think, was definitely divine mercy.
2: Yes.
3: In so many ways. As you know, John Paul II, you know, dealing with the communists, you know, I mean, he had a lot, you know, on his plate and rely so much on the mystery of the divine mercy, especially with Faustina. Therefore, you know, the teachings of Therese, you know, on mercy and kind of, as I mentioned, this drinking from this, dropping pieces of the blood of Christ, you know what I'm saying, for the salvation of those who are hurting us, you know, those who need conversion, those who need salvation. Let me tell you something. John Paul II is definitely responsible for many, many conversions in Poland, and I attribute them definitely to Faustina and Citeres, that he had a very great devotion to. And as I mentioned, you know, in his such a long pontificate, there's the only one doctor of the Church that his heart was settled in was Therese, which I think is very beautiful.
2: Yes, and

0: not even a year since Pope Francis released Dilexit Nos, and there are four major sections on St. Teresa's devotion to the Most Sacred Heart of Jesus. And then I heard recently that St. Faustina had some dreams in regard to St. Therese and conversations between them.
1: It was, yes, exactly. And she had a very vivid dream conversation and actually kind of lecture or a lesson that

0: With this whole hearts given to the divine mercy, and I think it's truly, truly very special, and so very much needed, you know, in the world today. My God, you know, we're dealing with so many evil activities in the world, and you know, you cannot use evil against evil. You know, it's a wrong way. But how to convince anybody, leaders of the church, leaders of the world? You know, that the way of forgiveness, the way of mercy, and especially our responsibility of being missionaries of mercy, which we all can be through the prayer. Teresa is giving us a wonderful example. You know, it's not really about lofty theology. Really, it's not. Of course, it is about grace, but most of all, through simple acts of prayer. You know, you can really bring so many people and closer to God by praying for them, and even offering, like Teresa did, offering your daily sacrifices for the salvation of all. And Faustina was a great example of that. I would even say that, you know, in so many ways, especially with theology of mercy, Faustina will be a Polish version of Therese.
1: Isn't that beautiful?
0: Older, but Polish version of Therese. And it's the connection between them is truly amazing.
1: And Pope St. John Paul II was the champion of the feminine genius in the church. This beautiful document on the dignity of women. His great reverence for these sisters, St. Faustina and St. Therese. He truly teaches us so much about the beauty of the feminine genius in the global worldwide mission of the Catholic Church.
0: Bishop, I would like to add to this also a family. Therese's parents,
1: yes,
0: you know, are being also elevated to the altars. And how amazing is that? That I think for the first time, you know, we're kind of shifting from singular ways of sainthood to a great family effort. And Therese's parents, you know, were the first one. And I think this is a very important shift. And now, as you know, even from most recent things happening in Poland, the Ulmas family, you know, where the
1: yes.
0: whole family murdered. By Nazis, you know, was elevated to the altars, and they are blessed right now. It's a very important and very essential shift, I would say, because we're becoming who we are, Bishop, through our relationships.
1: Yes.
0: And the first experience of those relationships that really create us who we really are, what we do in life, is the family. So how important is really prayed for the sainthood of our families, and of course all the relationships we have, and they need so much healing, they need so much mercy and forgiveness, and so those are really the top saints that will help us. Journeying with them will help us definitely to be the instruments of divine mercy in the world.
2: Another speaker was Father Boniface Hicks, who's the director of spiritual formation at St. Vincent's Seminary in Pennsylvania. He presented on The Little Way, an elevator to fly through the mansions of the spiritual life. Bishop Barris spoke with Father Hicks about his own biography and how it connected to his presentation.
1: Father Boniface, tell us, you really focused on the little way of St. Therese in the context of the mansions of St. Teresa of Avila. The interior castle, that great work. And you also give us a little bit of your biography because it hooked into your analysis and your prayer beautifully.
3: Thank you, Bishop. St. Teresa of Avila gives us an itinerary for spiritual growth from entrance into the spiritual life in some way, really from our first profession of faith, real profession of faith in the first mansion, through a kind of mystical union she herself experienced in the seventh mansion. So a little measure for those of us who like to grade and measure, which is always dangerous in the spiritual life. But St. Therese really takes that sense of growth, which ascends to the heights, and showed us that it's accessible to everyone by a little way. Her little way of spiritual childhood is something that, in fact, we're being drawn into all the time. It's more a matter of letting it happen than some kind of achievement that we need to reach by our own efforts. And in doing that, she gives us a path that is accessible for everyone. And she helps us to see that, especially in the places, what are the places that are hardest to transform? And They're really the places where we feel

0: most ugly, most unreceived, most rejected, most poor, most incapable. And our tendency is to keep those things off to the side and cover them over by all of our achievements and strengths, our defenses and protectors. So coming into my own journey of faith, I wasn't raised Christian, but had the idea that Christians were people who were too unintelligent to figure out the answers or too weak to deal with their own problems. And being neither weak nor unintelligent, I clearly didn't need Christianity. So the process of my own conversion is really learning that I am both weak and unintelligent, and I need God every bit as much as everyone else does. That unfolds in layers as I continually to build up edifices of thinking again, oh, I've overcome this thing, I'm strong now, I have the answers, I can figure it all out. And then God very gently and lovingly pulls that away and helps me to see myself in my own poverty. But through Therese, I can learn that my own poverty is something that can also be lovable. We really see the poverty of weakness and unintelligence, for example, most profoundly in an infant. And there is nothing that moves the human heart more than an infant. And so she really, by using an image, which is really an evangelical image, it's the image that Jesus himself uses when he gives us this absolute condition, unless you become like this child, you cannot enter the kingdom of heaven. And so she takes that and she really sees how we can learn to see through the Father's eyes. The problem is that we don't see weakness and unintelligence as lovable. We see little babies as lovable, and then we're supposed to graduate from that and be strong and self-sufficient and independent and lots of other things. But Therese sees we never become strong and self-sufficient and independent. And God doesn't want us to be. Why would we try to do something without him that we can do with him? But she helps us to see that when we run into our littleness, and this is the really hard point in the mansions, the transition from the third to the fourth mansion is really after a lot of effort, growing, pushing, striving, which is important. We need effort. We need to try. We need to have a vision. We need to strive for something in the spiritual life. But after that effort, we reach a place where we've gone as far as we can go, and then it's a matter of accepting that everything else, the things in part that we've run from, are also loved by God and embraced by him, that we can see them like we see a little baby, that the Father looks on us in our need and our littleness, and he doesn't turn away in disgust, but rather reaches down to pick us up, and the arms of Jesus become the elevator into the heights of the mansions. And that was Therese's great discovery, that it was by becoming a little one that we could fly through the mansions.
1: That's all the time we have for today. For Bishop John Barris and myself, thank you for joining us. And to all the great Carmelite saints, pray for us. We'll see you next time on Encounter. God bless.

Welcome to Daily Living with Father Chapin, where we consider God's Word and how we might be able to apply it into our daily living. Today, we are hearing from the Gospel of Matthew. Jesus said to the 12, "Fear no one. Nothing is concealed that will not be revealed, nor secret that will not be known. What I say to you in the darkness, speak in the light. What you hear whispered, proclaim on the housetops. And do not be afraid of those who kill the body,

0: but cannot kill the soul. Rather, be afraid of the one who can destroy both soul and body in Gehenna. Are not two sparrows sold for a small coin? Yet not one of them falls to the ground without your Father's knowledge. Even all the hairs of your head are counted. So do not be afraid. You are worth more than many sparrows. Everyone who acknowledges me before others, I will acknowledge before my Heavenly Father. But whoever denies me before others, I will deny before my Heavenly Father. The Gospel of the Lord. And what a gospel it is. This is Daily Living. I'm Father Chapin. You hang out. We'll be right back. And we're going to talk all about this gospel and a few other things here as we consider God's word and how we might be able to apply it into our daily living.
1: There's a shelter pet who wants to meet you. Meet one today. 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Adopt.
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3: It is the best feeling in the world. They impact me. I'm proud of the work that I'm doing.
4: There's been dramatic results in our kindergarten classroom this year from having a foster grandparent.
0: Welcome back to Daily Living. The great Christian writer, C.S. Lewis, wrote, "If Christianity is false, it is of zero importance. But if it's true, there is nothing more important in the entire universe." Now, Mr. Lewis was a very intelligent man, a proud intellect, committed atheist, rooted in science. But then he befriended J.R.R. Tolkien, you know, the guy that wrote The Lord of the Rings, and his beliefs, or lack thereof, were challenged, causing his life to fly apart, but then come back again. And as he wrote these words, "If Christianity is false, it is of zero importance, but if it's true, there is nothing more important in the universe," he was really putting his finger on two different perspectives: the mortal perspective and the immortal perspective. And today, I want to talk about these two perspectives. The mortal, which is finite, meaning it has a shelf life, meaning it will come to an end, versus the immortal, which is eternal, with no beginning, no end, always was, always will be. Now, in regards to C.S. Lewis, he lived the first half of his life in the mortal perspective. But then you could say he was born again, and his perception changed dramatically, causing him to move from the mortal perspective into the immortal perspective. So, mortal versus immortal. Let's start with the mortal. The secular scientist will say there is nothing eternal. No such thing as immortality. They will cite the second law of thermodynamics, which states that all things have a beginning, a middle, but ultimately will burn out and have an end, including the universe. It will come to an end. The universe is not eternal. Now,

as far as how the universe got started, they will cite the Big Bang, which says that somewhere around 13.8 billion years ago, not sure exactly how they came up with that number, but they did, 13.8 billion years ago, there was an incredibly tiny, incredibly hot, and infinitely dense point called singularity. Now, this point contained all the matter and energy of the universe, and it exploded. And the universe was created and has been expanding ever since. Now, I'm not a scientist, so this is all secondhand information. But what troubles me about this is the obvious question that, well, what happened before the Big Bang? What caused it to bang? And they will say nothing, which immediately breaks their own laws of physics. Newton's law of motion states that an object will not change its motion unless a force acts upon it. So there had to be some kind of force causing the Big Bang, but they say no, there was nothing. So essentially what they're saying is that something came out of nothing. Now, if you are going to press the secular scientists or the atheists, and you were to ask, well, then what happens when you die? Again, they're going to say nothing. So according to this philosophy, from nothing you came, and to nothing you will return. So in essence, they're worshiping the God of nothing, who somehow created the universe, which, you know, I'm not that smart, but that just don't make sense at all. But once again, if Christianity is false, then it is of no importance. But if it's true, then there's nothing more important in the universe. Because if Christianity is true, that means the promises of Jesus are true. Now, you can find these promises laid out in the Bread of Life Discourse. That's in the Gospel of John, chapter 13 through 17. Now, one of those promises, and there are many, but one is, I'm going to prepare a place for you, and then I'm coming back to take you to myself, so that where I am, you also may be. Now, that's a promise. But as C.S. Lewis says, if that's false, then it's of zero importance. And you can look forward to dying someday to return to your God of nothing. Jesus said to the 12, fear no one. Nothing is concealed that will not be revealed. So here we go. Fear no one. Okay, fear. That word is mentioned three times in this short gospel. And you know, it seems like this whole issue of fear, it's a thing for Jesus. He talks about fear a lot. He does not want you to be afraid. Some version of fear not or be not afraid appears over 80 times throughout the New Testament. It's almost like he knew. You know, today we're going to talk about fear. We're in the 10th chapter of the Gospel of Matthew. Now, just before this, Jesus had sent out his disciples
which, by the way,

0: That's you and me. And he sent them out with the good news. And he gave them power. He gave them authority, his authority, to cast out demons, to cure sickness and disease. Now, imagine that we're sitting around this campfire with Jesus, and we've been watching for some time Jesus heal people. We've seen him cast out demons, and now he's offering to us the power to do the same. Can you imagine? The power to cast out demons? The power to heal the sick? I mean, if I was there, my hand would go up. I'd be, great, let's go find some demons. Hey, and while we're at it, let's go down to the children's hospital and heal some babies. I mean, wouldn't that be great? But then he says, and I'm sending you out as sheep among wolves. And beware of people who are going to hand you over to the courts and scourge you in the synagogues, which means whip, by the way. Not fun, but don't worry, it gets worse. He goes on to say, even your own family, your own children will hand you over and have you put to death. And death, well, you know, that's as serious as it can get. Okay, so getting back to our campfire, how many hands are going to go up for this one? This is Daily Living. I'm Father Chapin. You hang out. We'll be right back, and we will continue to consider this gospel and how we might be able to apply it into our daily living.
1: Mary's Meals is a simple, practical work of love carried out in the name of Mary, the Mother of Jesus. One meal served every day in a place of education for the world's poorest children. And yet millions today are hungry, waiting for that possibility. Please join us in this movement.
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4: Disasters don't plan ahead. 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
0: Welcome back to Daily Living. Now, just before the break, we were sitting around the campfire with Jesus. And he's saying, remember the word I spoke to you. No slave is greater than his master. If they persecuted me, they will also persecute you. So yes, I'm going to give you my authority to spread the good news, and you'll be able to cast out demons, and you'll be able to heal the sick, but they're going to come after you. They're going to whip you. They're going to persecute you and kill you in my name. Again, how many hands are going up for that one? But then again, I guess it gets back to that whole two perspectives thing. Am I living in a mortal perspective? Or do I have one foot in the immortal perspective? Am I living solely for the finite, or am I also living for the eternal? Because let's face it, if you're living solely in the mortal perspective, the primary goal in this life is to not die, right? So anything that even remotely introduces that possibility must be feared. Meanwhile, Jesus is saying, do not be afraid of those who can kill the body, but cannot kill the soul. But be afraid of the one who can destroy both the soul and the body in Gehenna. You know, in 2015, 20 Egyptian Coptic Christians were led out onto a beach in orange jumpsuits and beheaded by ISIS. Now, one of them was not a Christian, but he had been put in prison with them. And after hearing their message and seeing their great faith, he decided that he wanted to become a Christian and suffer along with them. And even though ISIS offered to let him go, in fact, they even offered him money to deny Christ, he wouldn't do it. And as they were led out on the beach, they were all praying out loud for their enemies and then beheaded. This continues to this day. Apostles losing their bodies, but not their souls. They were not living in a mortal perspective, but rather they were living in an immortal perspective, all the way up to the very end. As they were being marched out to certain death, what are they doing? They're proclaiming as they prayed for their captors out loud. What I say to you in darkness, speak in the light. What you hear whispered, proclaim on the housetops. Okay, let's talk about this proclaiming from the housetops, because I remember hearing this as a kid. It's very confusing. Is Jesus telling me that I need to go stand on top of my house and start yelling about Jesus? I mean, the spreading the good news? No. No. This is all about Middle Eastern architecture. In the Middle East, it gets very warm. But of course, in the first century, they didn't have air conditioning. So they built their homes with open air gathering spaces on the top floor. So this is where families and friends would gather together in the evenings as the cool breeze came to socialize. So when Jesus says, proclaim it on the housetops, what he's saying is, you know, when you get together with your people, share me. Tell them about me. If you want to be my disciple, which if you remember, I think it was last week, disciple is defined as a learner. That's what a disciple is. Remember Martha and Mary? Martha, I love Martha. She was so busy being Martha. But Mary was sitting at the feet of Jesus. And Jesus said that Mary had chosen the better part. And what would she do? What was she doing? She was learning from Jesus, begging the question, what about you? What about me? Do we ever take time to sit at the knee of Jesus and learn from him? I mean, ever? And once we learn from him and become his disciples, once we learn the good news, do we ever move from being a disciple to an apostle, coming from the Greek word apostolos, meaning sent out to do what? To proclaim it from the rooftops. Do I do that? Or do I remain silent? I mean, I know the truth, but I allow fear to keep me quiet. You know, that whole don't discuss religion politics thing, you don't want to cause any trouble. Or do I fight through the fear and speak it into the light and proclaim it on the housetops as Jesus has commanded us to do? My friends, if there was ever a time to carry the message, the time is now. Do not be afraid of those who can kill the body, but cannot kill the soul.

Rather be afraid of the one who can destroy both the soul and the body in Gehenna. Now, that Greek word for destroy is apolemai, and it's a total loss, but it can also mean a spiritual loss. And this is, of course, where our country is today. We are spiritually lost. And there's a whole lot of fear driving our world today. But you know, the one thing that we don't seem to fear at all? God. I mean, ask yourself this question. When was the last time you feared God? I'm just saying. I mean, we love the mercy part. Our Father in heaven who loves us, we love that. But the God of judgment, who knows all the secrets, every word you ever spoke, every thought you ever had, do we fear that God? Yeah, I don't think so, really. Even though Proverbs tells us that the fear of the Lord is the beginning of wisdom. Jesus says, everyone who acknowledges me before others, I will acknowledge before my heavenly Father. But whoever denies me before others, I will deny before my heavenly Father. My friends, we are living in the mortal world. And the one thing about the mortal world is that there is no guarantee for tomorrow. We do not know what's going to happen tomorrow. Our lives are but mist. We appear for a little time, and then we vanish like vapor. I remember my grandfather once said, life is short. You know, I didn't believe him at the time. I sure do now. I feel my life rolling out in front of me with great speed. 14,040 minutes a day. 168 hours a week. The average lifespan in this country for a man is 76.5. The average lifespan for a woman, 81.4. And it feels like vapor. Like I said, there might not be a tomorrow for us in this mortal world. Only a fool would say that time is long. A wise man knows that time is fleeting. But every morning, we wake up to 86,400 seconds to do what we will to do. Ephesians chapter 5, verse 16. Be careful then how you live, not as unwise, but wise, making most of every opportunity, because the days are evil. We are living in those days today. They seem very evil. If there was ever a time to make a decision about Jesus, I think that time would be now. John chapter 9, verse 4. I must work the work of him who sent me while it is day, for night cometh where no man can work. When Jesus hung on the cross, he said, it is finished, the work that you have given me. What about you? What about me? Will our work be finished? Will there be equality to it? You say you're a disciple of Jesus, but do you read his word? Do you know his words?
Time is fleeting.

0: You either have a moral perspective or you have an immoral perspective. And as we sit around the campfire of Jesus, we have a decision to make. And if we do nothing, if we ignore this issue, if we pretend that it's not there, well, then we've made our decision. Yes, my friend, if Christianity is false, it is of no importance. But if it's true, then there's nothing more important in the entire universe. So, as we sit around this campfire, what Jesus is telling you today is if you want to be a disciple, be an apostle, and get busy living in the eternal kingdom that I've revealed to you, or keep busy dying with the God of nothing. This is Daily Living. I'm Father Chapin. And I bless you in the name of the Father, and of the Son, and of the Holy Spirit.
1: Hi, I'm Sarah Kroger, and you are watching Catholic Faith Network.

On June the 12th and 13th, the Franciscans of the Holy Land, together with local faithful, solemnly celebrated the feast of Saint Anthony, patron and protector of the custody. In the special feature, Faces of the Holy Land, we take you to the Mount of Beatitudes, where the Franciscan Missionary Sisters of the Immaculate Heart of Mary live. For over 140 years, their mission continues with simplicity and total dedication to Christ and His Church. On June the 17th, at the Basilica of Gethsemane, the clergy of the Holy Land renewed their priestly commitment at the Chrism Mass, presided over by His Beatitude Cardinal Pier Battista Pizzaballa, Latin Patriarch of Jerusalem. Throughout its long history, the Terra Sancta School of Bethlehem continues to pursue its educational and humanitarian mission, inspired by St. Francis of Assisi. Every June the 13th, the Custody of the Holy Land celebrates with great solemnity St. Anthony of Padua, patron and protector of the custody since 1920. The celebrations began in Jerusalem on Friday with Vespers and on Saturday with a solemn mass presided over by the Custodes of the Holy Land, Francesco Ielpo, which was attended by various religious authorities and local faithful. Anthony teaches us precisely this. He too, following the example of Christ, always made himself a mediator, a bridge, a man capable of speaking a new language, that of the gospel, which is a language that does not set itself against anyone, but that enters into conflict to act as a mediator between the parties, to reconcile. The Holy Land is living today a period of closure, conflict and distrust, but the words of Saint Anthony resonate loud and close to us, to build bridges and spread peace. Today it is more difficult than ever because the language of the gospel is difficult. The language of reconciliation and peace is difficult. Today it is difficult even just to speak of dialogue. We invoke Saint Anthony precisely for this, to give us this capacity, as he was for the city of Padua, so that we too can be a sign of this possible communion between people. The feast continued in the

afternoon at the Church of St. Anthony of Jaffa. The scouts opened the ceremony with a procession toward the parish, followed by the celebration presided over by the Father Custers and animated by songs from all over the world. The Custers, upon his first entrance into the parish, underlined the role of the community in following the footsteps of St. Anthony, blessed the children who bear his name, and finally blessed the bread, symbol of life and communion. The church, packed with people, lived this feast amid colours, music and prayers, remembering one of the best-known saints in the whole world. The local people, the children, the adults, are truly joyful. And this is the message of St. Anthony. He suffered, he sacrificed, he fell in love with Jesus to bring this joy to everyone. And then, with St. Anthony, the bread of the poor, there is a small sign that God is shared for everyone. God is for everyone. For the small, for the great, for the poor, for the rich, everyone is happy. From Jaffa, we wish you peace and good unto you, and may St. Anthony live with us who are present with faith, with love, with humility, at the service of the people of God.

0: The special, The Faces of the Holy Land, in the year of the 8th centenary of the death of St. Francis of Assisi, takes us to Galilee, to the Mount of the Beatitudes, where a small community of Franciscan missionary sisters of the Immaculate Heart of Mary lives. The charism of the congregation is to bring to everyone peace, equality, and freedom through schools, hospitals, orphanages, and work with families.
1: We would like to ask Mother Telesfora to tell us about the beginnings. Santa Caterina Troiani, your founder, an Italian originally from a small town in the province of Frosinone, managed to reach as far as Cairo in Egypt, like St. Francis of Assisi, who reached the Holy Land passing through Egypt and there performed wonderful works.
2: Delle opere meravigliose, ma ci racconti, sì. Madre.
3: Allora, la Beata Caterina Troiani da Ferentino, dove lei ha vissuto e dove ha studiato, era diventata maestra educatrice.
4: Blessed Caterina Troiani, originally from Ferentino, was at the time a teacher and educator. Together with five other sisters, at the invitation of the Franciscan Fathers, she faced many difficulties to reach Egypt, up to Klot Bey. On September 14, 1856, they arrived precisely there, welcomed by the Franciscan Fathers with lit lamps and the singing of the Te Deum. It was not an easy journey. During a stop in Malta, they had learned that the archbishop who was supposed to welcome them had died. The sisters wanted to turn back, but Mother Caterina said, "No, let us go forward, because if it is God's work, it will go forward." With this courage, they departed. Their first work was a school for girls dedicated to the promotion of women.
3: A Malta sulla nave, Madre Caterina ha detto no, andiamo perché se è l'opera di Dio andrà avanti. E così con questo coraggio è andata e lì hanno iniziato come prima opera a Klot Bey una scuola che era appunto per educare le ragazze e le fanciulle, la promozione della donna.
0: In Egypt, there also emerged the need to rescue and free African female slaves who lived in desperate conditions, welcoming them, educating them, and then entrusting them to families. Some of them became religious women. Providence progressively expanded their apostolate to other areas of Egypt, and in February 1885, at the invitation of the Father Custers, the sisters arrived in Jerusalem to take care of the house of Maria Bambina and the education of the most needy girls.
3: E poi da lì siamo sparsi in tutta Terra Santa, in altre nazioni del mondo.
4: From there we spread throughout the Holy Land, to other nations of the world and also to Italy. It should be remembered that Blessed Caterina Troiani was the first Italian woman to found a missionary institute. And what is more, she founded it in a mission land. Without knowing Arabic, it was certainly not easy at the beginning. And from there we pushed as far as China.
3: Non sapeva niente di arabo, sapeva solo bene l'italiano. E da lì ci siamo mosse fino in Cina.
0: There is a particularly beautiful episode linked to the collaboration between your congregation and the friars. Tell us about it, Mother.
3: E quindi Padre Allegra che aveva
4: Father Allegra, who had translated the entire Bible into Chinese, studying ancient languages here in the Holy Land at the Studium Biblicum, sensing the danger since some of our Italian sisters had been imprisoned and tortured on the basis of false accusations, said, "Take these pages, everyone. Hide them sewn into the habit." I personally knew our sisters who carried out in this way the Bible translated into Chinese. Thus, it was possible to save it.
3: Le pagine della Bibbia tradotta. Io ho conosciuto le suore nostre che hanno portato fuori la Bibbia tradotta in cinese e così si è salvata.
2: È veramente questa.
0: It is truly an extraordinary presence. By now, for 150 years, we can consider it one of the gifts, one of the fruits of St. Francis, because St. Francis opened a furrow on which many experiences have been grafted, among which this beautiful one of yours.
2: Ha iniziato questo nuovo modo ed è un filone sul quale si sono innestate tante esperienze, tra le quali questa bellissima.
0: And their mission continues with simplicity and total dedication to Christ and to His Church, being in the world a visible sign of the motherhood of the Virgin Mary, who on Calvary has her heart pierced for the love of her Son.

0: Due to the restrictions of the wartime period, the Chrism Mass, which was to take place on Holy Thursday at the Basilica of the Holy Sepulchre, was postponed by virtue of an exception granted by the Congregation for Divine Worship and celebrated today as a time of grace. We are celebrating the Chrism Mass out of season, but every season is the right season, a kairos. The Gospel begins with today, and so we must ask ourselves what our today is here, the today of Christ here for us in this church. At the Basilica of Gethsemane, numerous diocesan priests, members of religious orders and communities present in the territory experienced a liturgy charged with meaning, rich in faces and stories in service of the Church in the Holy Land. The clergy of the Diocese of Jerusalem is a local clergy embedded within a very diverse territory. It is therefore a clergy that must by its very nature be outward-looking, rooted here, yet with a universal outlook, and this very well expresses what is, in a sense, the vocation of our church. The blessing of the oils and the renewal of priestly promises are also the moment in which, according to the cardinal, one receives the gift of consolation in order to become, in turn, consolation for the suffering people. To the faithful, the cardinal recalled the importance of living the grace of baptism and of bearing witness to a faith that is leaven, salt, and light for the life of the world. Being a priest here in the Holy Land means being also a man of dialogue, a mediator, who gives and loves without limit and is available for everyone and for everything. I'm always inspired by the phrase I chose for my presbyterial ordination, "Give me souls and take away all the rest." For years I worked in Africa, then my superior sent me to the Holy Land. The goal has always been to deepen the mystery of Jesus. In Africa, I meditated above all on the mercy of God. Here, what continues to fascinate me is the resurrection. Now, for 1 year, I have been the superior of the house, and I'm learning how to care for my fellow priests.
1: And I also think it's important to be here for the local community to which I belong, to serve the local community, and especially in this very difficult moment, we as pastors, we cannot leave our sheep here. It needs for us to go elsewhere. So I think all this makes it meaningful to be a priest in this land.

Throughout its long history, the Terra Sancta School of Bethlehem has continued to pursue its educational and humanitarian mission, inspired by the charism of Saint Francis of Assisi.

0: With the graduation of its 75th class, composed of 60 students, the school reaffirms its mission, founded on a renewed commitment to human development, the safeguarding of identity, and the promotion of a culture of dialogue and peace. This is our pride. This is our history. We gather this year for the 75th class of graduates, a milestone in the history of our esteemed school. We carry within us the memory of generations that have cultivated knowledge, a sense of belonging and mission. Today we also celebrate the graduation of the first class of the industrial branch, a dream born from a sincere collaboration between the Terra Sancta College and the Salesian Foundation, founded on the common conviction of the importance of professional training and on the mission to train and empower individuals through love, knowledge, and work. Despite the difficulties faced by this class due to political instability, the school successfully completed its educational plan and filled the learning gaps thanks to the commitment of the teaching staff and the school leadership, thus ensuring the maintenance of the students' academic level. The graduation ceremony was presided over by Brother Francesco Yelpo, Custos of the Holy Land, and by Brother Ibrahim Faltas, General Director of the Terra Sancta Schools. The years you have spent up to this moment have not been easy years. You studied and grew up in a period marked by war, tension, economic uncertainty, and many difficulties that directly affected the lives of your families and your community. For this reason, the diploma you receive today has an even greater value. It is the fruit of your commitment, your perseverance, and your courage. The path was not easy, but we believe that our mission transcended circumstances and that our duty toward our students was to stand by them, guide them, protect their dreams and lead them firmly toward academic, human and moral safety. My journey at the Terra Sancta School was not an ordinary journey. This school has been like a second home to me. Today we graduate with our heads held high and we thank God, Lord of the worlds, for having achieved a result that fills us with pride. First place in the scientific stream and among all streams in the high school graduation exam. Naturally, after God, the credit goes to my family, my mother, my father, my brothers and sisters, and everyone who supported me. And we must not forget our principal, Father George, the man who stood by us in difficult times, who accompanied us in the darkest moments of our school experience. The Terra Sancta School continues to distinguish itself by offering a wide range of training paths that respond to the interests of students and the needs of the job market.
1: This is the only school that offers the cosmetology stream, and I'm very grateful to them and to Father George for knowing how to guarantee excellent training. When I choose a specialization that I'm passionate about, I feel happy, my mind is at peace, and as a result, my results improve. This is reflected in everyday life, in work, and in everything I do.
0: This class numbers many success stories, among which stands out that of the students Jeremiah Abu Amsha, who about 3 years ago went through difficult circumstances that could have compromised his school path, but who knew how to keep firm his will and determination to move forward. Today I graduate for the second time as a senior in high school, but unlike the first time, this year I graduate with honors. This year, thanks to God, things went differently. I was motivated in my studies. I knew what I wanted for my future, and my results were always above 90%. Thanks to God, I graduated first in my class. Father George Haddad, in his speech to the students, wanted to emphasize how Every step you take is an enrichment for life, and every success is a message of hope for those around.

0: round you. Remember always that a truly great person is not one who repeats what has been, but one who creates what can be. Between the joy of the milestone achieved and the pride of the school for its long history, the graduates set out toward a new future, bringing with them the knowledge, values, and humanity acquired to be ambassadors of excellence and hope in their community. The Terra Sancta School of Jerusalem and Beit Hanina celebrated the end of the school year with the awarding of diplomas to the children. Days of celebration and joy for their families, and a sense of fulfillment for all the educators. On June the 12th, the Solemnity of the Sacred Heart of Jesus was celebrated at the Salesian Parish of Bethlehem, presided over by Monsignor William Shomali, Patriarchal Vicar, with the participation of priests, religious, and numerous faithful. The Feast of the Sacred Heart of Jesus shows us the infinite love of Christ for humanity and His inexhaustible mercy. On the Feast of St. Anthony of Padua, patron of the custody of the Holy Land, the Minister General of the Friars Minor, Brother Massimo Fusarelli, addresses a message on the war in the Middle East with the words of the prophet Isaiah, "For the love of Zion I will not be silent." He calls on all not to resign themselves before the suffering of the least and to make peace a concrete choice. An appeal to the dignity of every person in the footsteps of St. Francis. The Lord give you peace.
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0: The stake sales are one of the oldest and most well-known traditions here for the Notre Dame Knights of Columbus. We've been selling steak sandwiches for charities since 1973.
1: Our guys would stand out here and grill steaks, join together, and have a good time before the football game.
2: It really builds a unique community that's built off food, and who doesn't love food? I'm very proud to be a Knight of Columbus because there's no other organization on campus that is on a fraternal level that's still Catholic.
3: What started out as just a normal college fraternity event has turned into a charity event where we've raised over $1 million total. One of the great places that that money goes to is the Women's Care Center. We chose to partner with the Women's Care Center in part because of our founding virtues, fraternity, charity, unity, and patriotism. Choosing something that was so pro-life like the Women's Care Center just seemed the right thing to do.
4: I challenged the Notre Dame Knights to do something significant, to partner with the Women's Care Center, to help us grow, not only regionally, but one day nationally. They immediately took it on their backs, and through their steak sandwich sales, they have provided an ultrasound machine every year since early 2011 to the Women's Care Center, helping us to grow our ministry to now the largest Catholic pregnancy resource center in the United States.
2: We send a group of knights every week, twice a week, to the Women's Care Center to help out with childcare and packaging diapers, and that's been my favorite experience with the knights so far.
5: When you first find out you're pregnant, you just see a stick that says you're positive, says that you're pregnant. The ultrasound was probably the best part because in that room is when I finally made my decision. Not only did you get to hear the heartbeat, and at any other appointment I could have, but there was a TV in there that was able to visualize. That helped because as soon as I saw Brooklyn move on the screen, I was like, she's alive, she's so tiny, I have to have her. Like, I have to be strong enough to be a mother now.
6: The impact of ultrasound, it can't be understated. It's profoundly life-saving. And actually, ultrasound is the moment at which most women say that they make a decision for life. The Notre Dame Knights are truly incredible. Like, I don't think it can be overstated.
5: Thank you so much for all you guys do.
7: You definitely have made this bundle of

0: joy. Have a precious life.
1: And all this just from steak sales. Like, we just couldn't eat.
2: Just today, actually, we met with Brooklyn, who her mother was considering abortion, got the ultrasound, and realized how much she loved that child. And you could see that love present today between the two of them. They were such a cute family.
3: Holy cow, it was kind of like it was a homecoming, and yet at the same time, it felt like we had contributed to this life that we had never met.
0: They don't realize how much a difference they make in women's life. I mean, honestly, life or death for a child, just for just seeing and hearing their child. Just being able to show somebody that this is real, these are her legs, these are her arms, this is what her heartbeat was, like, it's empowering.

Services are often affiliated with the Blessed Mother and the Rosary. In fact, in the 15th century, the Rosary was known as a rosarium, rose garden, a bouquet of prayers. Today, we will crown our Blessed Mother and offer our prayers through the Chaplet of the Divine Mercy and the Living World Mission Rosary. To quote Archbishop Fulton Sheen, the power of the Rosary is beyond description. Now, it is with great joy that we crown Our Lady of Fatima as Queen of the Most Holy Rosary and of the whole world.

0: Look at Jesus, who is looking back at you. I adore you, Lord and Creator, hidden in the most blessed sacrament. I adore you for all the works of your hands that reveal to me so much wisdom, goodness, and mercy. O Lord, you have spread so much beauty over the earth. It tells me about your beauty, even though these beautiful things are but a faint reflection of you, incomprehensible beauty. And although you have hidden yourself and consecrated your beauty, my eyes, enlightened by faith, reaches you, and my soul recognizes its creator, its highest good. My heart is completely immersed in prayer of adoration.
1: Please join me in praying the act of consecration of the family to divine mercy. O Jesus, you showed us your infinite compassionate love by exhausting the very last drop of blood and water from your body. From this day forward, with full confidence, we entrust our family to your divine mercy. We abandon our past, our present, our future. We place into your wounds all our wounds, which are caused by lack of love, understanding, and trust. Jesus, expel Satan and all evil from our families. Free us from the consequence of sin, and protect us from further harm. Heal our wounds. May our families learn to venerate your divine image, that they will never perish, but experience your loving mercy. Amen.
2: Contemplate the rays and graces of the divine mercy flowing down upon all families. We will now pray the Chaplet of Divine Mercy and remain standing for Jesus, I trust in you. In the name of the Father, and of the Son, and of the Holy Spirit,
3: amen.
2: Our Father,
3: who art in heaven, hallowed be thy name. Thy kingdom come, thy will be done, on earth as it is in heaven. Give us this day our daily bread, and forgive us our trespasses, as we forgive those who trespass against us. And lead us not into temptation, but deliver us from evil.
2: Amen. Hail Mary, full of grace,
3: the Lord is with thee. Blessed art thou among women, and blessed is the fruit of thy womb, Jesus. Holy Mary,
2: amen. I believe in God, the Father Almighty, Creator of heaven and earth, and in Jesus Christ, his only Son, our Lord, who was conceived by the Holy Spirit, born of the Virgin Mary, suffered under Pontius Pilate, was crucified, died, and was buried. He descended into hell. On the third day he rose again from the dead. He ascended into heaven and sitteth at the right hand of God, the Father Almighty. From thence he shall come to judge the living and the dead. I believe in the Holy Spirit, the Holy Catholic Church, the communion of saints, the forgiveness of sins, the resurrection of the body, and life everlasting. Amen.

0: Mary and Joseph created a loving home for Jesus. Let us pray for our families while we welcome the Holy Spirit to bathe us in divine mercy as we offer prayers to the Holy Family.
1: O Lord Jesus, in the home of Mary and Joseph in Nazareth, there you grew in age, wisdom, and grace as you prepared to fulfill your mission as our Redeemer. We entrust our family to you. O Blessed Mary, you are the mother of our Savior. In Nazareth, you cared for Jesus and nurtured him in the peace and joy of your home. We entrust our family to you. O Saint Joseph, you provided a secure and living home for Jesus and Mary and gave us a model of fatherhood while showing us the dignity of work. We entrust our family to you.
2: Holy Family, we consecrate ourselves and our family to you. 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
1: I am studying to be a NICU nurse to give back that same care that I received. I was born at 26 weeks and was in the NICU for 89 days.
2: There were ups and downs. There was 6 weeks on a ventilator, lots of different infections and surgeries that did not end at her discharge.
3: Even when she was hooked up with a lot of wires on her, I knew that she seemed to be a fighter.
1: The U.S. remains among the most dangerous developed nations for childbirth due to access to care, health inequities, and priority of maternal and infant health care. Having a support system like March of Dimes, it's needed, it's necessary.
4: After attending the March of Dimes class and hearing Lauren's story, it gave us a mission to be Brooks's number one advocate.
1: Improving maternal and infant health is as important today as it was then. Join me in making a difference in the lives of families everywhere.
5: Can't you just feel it? The conflict is becoming apparent in our culture. It reminds me of those words of John Paul II. We're now living in the final confrontation between the gospel and the anti-gospel, between the church and the anti-church, between Christ and the antichrist. And if we don't choose to know God's word, to believe God's word, and follow God's word, we're going to be a sitting duck for all kinds of confusion, all kinds of disorder. Those are really important choices that people have to make.
6: And these choices are difficult. Who am I going to marry? What kind of life am I going to live? How am I going to raise my kids? What am I going to do with my time, my talent, and my treasure? And I have to make a choice today. Jesus says to each one of us, I came that you might have life and have it to the full. The question is, do we want it? Welcome, friends. This is Peter Herbeck. We're here for another week of The Choices We Face. It's my great delight to welcome a good friend, Miriam Wright. Miriam and her husband, Bill, live in Kingston, Ontario. She's a member of the Renewal Ministries Board in Canada and has been part of our mission work around the world. She's just done a fantastic job raising a family and having a wonderful career. The Lord led Miriam into some amazing stuff, so we invited her to come and ask her to share that story. Welcome, Miriam.
7: It's so good to be here, Peter. Yeah. Thank you so much for the opportunity.
6: Yeah, I'm glad you made the trip. Let's start just kind of at your background, you know, your faith journey sort of from the beginning and your work and your career and then how God led you to do all the amazing things you've been doing.
7: Well, I just really have to give glory to the Lord for what He's done in my life. I think for me, it started with this fundamental orientation towards God, which was a gift. For me, that was never a challenge. I think it was growing up in a loving family. I had beautiful parents, a brother, and they just kind of set us facing in the right direction, if you will. So we were a faithful Catholic family. Going to Mass, the sacraments were important. My parents were virtuous people. And they gave me, I think, really as this beautiful gift, this fundamental orientation to have me facing heaven. And like I said, that's never been a question for me. I think for me, the interesting part and really the challenge was that I thought that was enough. Hmm. I thought just kind of like, okay, I'm going to live my life. And then when I die, I'm going to go to heaven. And, you know, that will be that. But I had no idea the deep interior transformation that needed to happen. Because as you know, Peter, we don't just drift into heaven, do we?
6: Right, no.
7: We don't just drift into heaven. And so there was a lot of fumbling and bumbling along until that basic orientation really started to take hold in my life.
6: Yeah.
7: And so I would say I was a checkbox Catholic for a lot of years. I would go to church. I would, you know, maybe not frequent the sacraments. I'd go to church on Sundays, but at least to make an annual confession and that sort of thing. But it was very much a life of duty. It was a life of obligation. It was a sense of, I need to do the basics and then I'll get to heaven. And then I really had no concept of how my faith was really supposed to guide me and direct me in my life. So even though I was always searching for the good and the truth.

0: I really made a lot of poor decisions along the way because I didn't know how to get there, so to speak, right? I kind of had the goal in mind, but between here and there was this big, kind of a scary path, and I didn't know how to journey along with that.
1: Can you give an example of what you mean? Like you didn't quite know how to get there, what you were what do you have in mind when you say that?
0: Well, as an example, I knew that heaven was the kingdom of God. But one of the key things I had to learn was it was more about the king than this concept of a kingdom. It wasn't about a place that we go to, you know, kind of like we live our life and then we die and we go to heaven. It was a journey getting to know the king. And that was one of the biggest lessons that I learned. It wasn't about duty and obligation. It was about relationship. And now that I look back, I'm like, how did I miss all those clues along the way? You know, and even one of the scriptures in Matthew, you know, seek first the kingdom was very important to me. But what I didn't catch was the second part of that sentence and his righteousness, because I thought my own righteousness was enough. Right. So the transformation that I needed to go through was from self-righteousness to living the righteousness of the Son.
1: So you were pretty content in being a checkbox Catholic. You were probably good at checking all kinds of boxes because you're such a competent person and you have all that. You inherited so much from your parents. You thought this is just enough, as you were saying earlier, but you started discovering in some way that that's not the whole picture.
0: Well, and I started discovering that when I thought, you know, there's this promise of the abundant life, but I'm like, I'm not thriving. I'm barely surviving. Right. So it was in my early 30s. I worked at an international steel company. I was a manager of IT solutions for 30 years. I retired from there in 2016. And I was kind of living my life. I was being quite successful in my career. But at that point in my life, I'd been a single mom for about 10 years. I had my son after first year university before I was married. So again, I wasn't quite checking all the boxes, right? I made some choices because I kind of didn't know what I was doing in a sense. And then in my early 30s, I thought, wow, this is not how I thought things were going to go, right? There might be heaven then, like after death, but what about now? Like, this is hard. This is hard. And my mother, who was a beautiful woman of God, she was introduced to the renewal in the early 70s. And she would bring me to prayer meetings. And I had a really great relationship with both my mom and dad. But it was my mom who brought me to prayer meetings. And I was actually baptized in the Holy Spirit when I was about 12.
1: How about that?
0: But even that wasn't enough. You can't just have an encounter with God and then say, okay, I'm good now. I really never learned the disciplines of the faith above and beyond the simple checkboxes, as I call them. I didn't learn how to pray. I didn't take a time daily for prayer. You know, I wasn't really searching for a relationship with the King. I didn't realize even that he was guiding me all along the way. For many years, I'm like, Lord, I really want to follow you. I really want to be a good person, live a good life. And as I said, I missed a lot of the cues along the way. So whether it was hardness of heart, whether I didn't have some of the things I needed, like a mentorship and someone to guide me really spiritually, which I now see as being so important, but somehow the Lord was still guiding me along. Yeah. He was guiding me along.
1: And back to Matthew 6, you were saying that that passage in terms of seeking his righteousness, is that partly what you mean by knowing a path, knowing that you didn't really know how to go there, what that meant, and pursuing his righteousness? Now, by the way, that's kind of like my life passage since I was a kid, you know, not teenage years, late teenage years. Yeah, it's powerful. It's really important. But is that what you were referring to mainly?
0: Well, yes, because it's the fundamental difference between saying, oh, I'm a child of God. Okay, that's nice. What does that mean?
1: Yeah.
0: Right? What does that mean? It means something. And what it means is that I don't have to live like a slave and an orphan. Mm-hmm. It means I don't have to do it on my own. Because that was one of the other big life lessons that I learned, was that this incredible transformation needed to happen in my life so that I could stop grasping and trying to sustain myself and this incredible independence of, okay, I got to make a way for myself. I've got to make myself.

0: happy. I've got to make these things happen. I've got to even come into union with God. And I'm like, I can't do any of these things. Yeah. And the Lord, in a very gentle way, was showing me that the Christian life isn't hard. It's impossible.
1: Yeah.
0: But it's possible with grace, right? And He does these things in and through us. And I started to realize through different things that I was reading, different ministries like Renewal Ministries, the Ralph's teachings on the life of the saints, that was instrumental for me. Because it kind of cast a vision. I thought, oh my goodness, these saints, I have no idea what they're talking about most of the time. But there was this vision of, I would rather die 1,000 deaths than offend my Lord. I'm like, that's so beautiful.
1: Yeah.
0: But how do you get there? Right? How do you get there? And I realized I can't do it.
1: When in your life did this begin to grow, this heart, this realization, and then you taking steps to do something about it, or the Lord moving you, whatever it was?
0: I think I was in about my early 30s. I was kind of going through a crisis at work. I'm like, man, this career thing, you know, I was really coming face to face with my pride is really what it was. My mother took me to see someone who I thought was a career counselor. She kind of pulled a fast one on me.
1: Yeah.
0: Turned out he was a beautiful man of God. And he said something to me, which was dramatic. He says, Miriam, what do you own? And I thought, oh, I'm pretty clever, right? I'm like, I know I don't own my house. I know I don't own my gifts, but I own my choices. And he kind of says, Miriam, the only thing you own is your sin. I'm like, alrighty then.
1: Yeah.
0: And I came to see that even the choices that I was making, if they were good choices, were because of God's grace.
1: Mm-hmm.
0: Right. And I started to realize that I really needed to surrender to Him, because the choices I was making on my own, they weren't leading to a happy life. I mean, on the surface, people looked at me and said, Miriam, you've got a great family. You have an amazing son. You've got a great career. You're doing well in the world. You know, you've got friends. You've got everything. But there was this hole in my heart. I didn't have everything because I didn't have the thing I was created for. And that was a relationship with the King.
1: Yeah. What did surrender begin to look like for you? I mean, there's people listening, I'm sure, who's saying, I can totally relate to what she's saying. How do you do it? I don't even know how to surrender. Like, you know what I mean? How would you describe your own journey of surrender?
0: That's such a funny question, because there's so many times I'm going, okay, Lord, this is it. Okay. Union with the King. I need to love you with my whole heart and mind and soul. So I'd sit down. I'm like, okay, God, that's it. Today's the day. I surrender it all. And I'm like, where's the magic?
1: Yeah.
0: Right. And so what I really
1: Where's
0: learned,
1: the choir singing?
0: Yeah, it's like, angels, okay. Yeah. And honestly, I would, a lot of times I'm like, Lord, exactly, where's the choir? Where's the thunder? Where's the lightning? Where's the fire? Knock me flat. Do what you got to do. I'm willing. And what I learned was that the surrender is to allow Him to do what I can't do, and to just every day make these little yeses to say, I think this is a good next step. And I would start paying attention to things that I didn't understand. Hmm. As example, I ran into some friends at the Lift Jesus Higher rally, and I think it was around 2004. And they said, hey, are you still going to prayer meetings? I'm like, I haven't done that in years. And they said, well, we're still going to prayer meetings in Oakville. Do you want to come? I'm like, oh, okay. But first of all, it was, why was I even at that rally? I think my mom had said, well, do you want to go? And I'm like, oh, okay. It was one of those little yeses that just seemed like the right thing to do.
1: Hmm.
0: Well, that became really a pivotal point for me, because then I got on the distribution list, and then I heard about this thing called an annual gathering. I thought, what's an annual gathering? And I thought, I need to go to this thing. I have no idea what this is. I need to go. And so I called a friend of mine and I said, I don't want to go alone, because I was so afraid of doing so many things. I was in such a fear of rejection and failure mm-hmm. that I was afraid. And I said, would you go with me? And she says, okay. She says, what's it going to be? I'm like, I haven't got a clue. There might be like 3,000, 4,000 people like at the Lift Jesus Higher rally or not. I don't know. But you want to go. So we went.
1: So it was Renewal Ministries gathering in Ann Arbor.
0: The annual gathering.
1: Okay.
0: Okay. So I went, and it was this beautiful, intimate gathering at the time.

0: I think there were maybe 100, 120 mm-hmm. people. You were there, Ralph, Sister Anne. I'm like, oh my goodness, I'm having lunch with Ralph and Peter and Sister Anne and just hearing other people who were just living the life. And one of the workshops I went to was Lloyd and Nancy Greenhaw talking about Unbound. And they were talking about, they called it this miracle prayer and their missions. And I'm like, I feel like I need a miracle in my life. And so from that, I went out and I bought the book. I read the book. I'm like, oh my goodness, I'm not free. I'm not free to make these choices that I think the Lord wants me to be making.
1: Could you, for some of our listeners who may not know what Unbound is, could you say something just about the five keys and just
0: sure.
1: a little bit of a understanding for them?
0: Yeah. Sure. So Unbound is a book written by Neil Lozano. And the way I like to explain it is Unbound is the gospel presented in a way that gives you the tools to respond to the gospel in a way that is frankly transformational. It transforms your life. Because the gospel is good because it makes a difference in our lives. It's not just something we know, it's something we need to respond to. Right? And through these five keys of repentance and faith, forgiveness, renunciation, so basically saying no to the lies, sins, the temptations of the evil one, renouncing those things, really turning away from the sin, you know, the world, the flesh, and the devil, turning to Christ. So that's the third key, renunciation. Authority is really just standing in our authority as who we are as beloved sons and daughters. And then the fifth key is receiving the Father's blessing. Mm-hmm. And so one day on a Saturday morning, I prayed through the five keys because, you know, Lloyd and Nancy live in Texas. I live in Canada. Yeah. I didn't know anyone who was going to pray for me. So again, the Lord is just so faithful. He gives us all that we need, right? And so on that day, as I kind of reflected on my life, I really started going deeper for the first time. You know, for a lot of years, I would describe my life as being like a hovercraft. I was moving fast and moving on the surface. I had to go here. I had to go there. I had to go there. And I came to see that I needed to go deeper. And so I started to just look at the different relationships in my life. And I saw a number of patterns. And one of the patterns was that a lot of relationships that I was in, there was a deep fear of being rejected. Mm. There was a deep fear of failing, of just not making it in the world, of not being good enough, of being alone. And so using the five keys, I repented. I proclaimed my faith in the Lord. I forgave the people that had hurt me. I didn't yet realize I needed to forgive myself. That came later, but that was super important as well. And I renounced things like fear of failure. In the name of Jesus, I renounce failure. In the name of Jesus, I renounce rejection and fear of rejection. And then I commanded any spirit that I'd renounced to leave. Then I asked the Holy Spirit to fill me. And I was like a new person. It was so good that my boss at work said to me a year later, I was in my performance review. He says, Miriam, this has been a really great year. Something's changed in you. And I'm like, well, yeah, I'm not afraid of you anymore. I was afraid of not measuring
1: up. Did you actually say that to him? No. Or you were thinking about it? Okay.
0: No, I didn't have the guts to say that to him. And I didn't want to offend him either.
1: Sure, sure.
0: But I was so afraid of doing it right that I didn't do the right things. Hmm. And once I was no longer afraid of doing it right and I could focus on doing the right things, just go figure, I became a better employee, right? Because I was doing the things that mattered. Right, and focusing on relationships. And
1: you did that in your home by yourself, and you just went through those five keys, and you just did what they called you to do,
0: right?
1: What they asked you to do.
0: Right.
1: How about that? The Lord is good.
0: The Lord is good. The Lord is faithful.
1: Yeah. You know, friends, one of the things that I want to just mention, because I know there's more to the story we want to get to, is you made a decision to go to Lift Jesus Higher Rally. You said, okay, I'm going to go, and here's a place of faith and worship, and you start meeting friends again or meeting people again, seeing them mm-hmm. again. You open yourself up. You're not just sitting and waiting, Lord, wait for right. something to happen to me. you're taking steps. You like movement began and you got desperate enough or whatever, the opportunity, you start moving. And then before you know it, you see this gathering thing and you've got the boldness to invite a friend and the two of you come down and you just kept moving ahead, just step by step, following a little voice in your heart, a little longing in your heart or curiosity or whatever it was, you know, and those are just the beginning steps. I know there's a lot more to it, but it's amazing to think, encountering Lloyd and Nancy, who we love so much and they're so good at helping people get free and in many ways. And the way it happened, you didn't even have to go to a conference. You were able to save the money. And no, I'm just kidding. Just, it happened in your house, you know?
0: I did.
1: Kinda, yeah. But that's so much more followed that.
0: Well, because that was really only the beginning.
1: Yeah.
0: It was from there that I went to a conference because I thought, okay, I need to share this, right? That's what happens, right? It's suddenly like, oh my goodness, this is transformational. Being a Christian actually makes a difference, right?
1: Yeah,
0: it's supposed to make a difference, right? I thought, people need to know this. Yeah. Why did I not know this?
1: I didn't know what I didn't know.
0: Why did I not know this, right? So I went to a conference and then as part of the training, I had the opportunity to receive prayer ministry. And as part of the training, I thought, I'm already free, but okay. I felt like, again, it was this little nudge. And I was thinking about it driving down here. I thought, the God of the nudges. We need to pay attention to the God of the nudges. Because so often we expect, you know, like on Mount Sinai, you know, the thunder and all of that. But he doesn't work that way usually.
1: Whispers and
0: it's whispers and nudges because he wants us to seek him. He wants us. There's this mystery of the desire, as you said, right? So just being obedient to these little nudges. And that's when the really great breakthrough happened. And honestly, it was in receiving prayer ministry that the truth of a personal relationship with Jesus started to become real. I'd heard about this. So I'd been in renewal circles. Mm-hmm. You need a personal relationship. I'm like, that's nice. What does that even mean?
1: Yeah.
0: Right? But it was in that moment, the team prayed the command over me. And in that moment, they said, okay, just sit and see what comes to mind. And what came to mind was Jesus on the cross. And I just heard in the voice in my heart saying, this is why I died, so that you could be free. And it was in that moment that John 3:16 wasn't just the world, these, you know, faceless, nameless people. It was he died for me. And it became deeply, intensely personal. Yeah. And that was, in a lot of ways, the moment of a very, very deep conversion. A lot of the superficial stuff just suddenly went deep. And I just started to pursue him. And that's when, you know, very soon after that, I went on my first mission to Ghana with Renewal Ministries.
1: The freedom really, and the boldness, you felt like you had something to share.
0: Well,
1: right? You had something to give away. You had something you wanted to tell people about. I'm just thinking the way you put it, you know, the John 3:16, for God so loved the world.
0: Yeah.
1: And a precious moment, you know, when you heard him say, you know, for God, I love you, Miriam.
0: Right.
1: You know, that's what I've come for. Right. I've come for you. And the Holy Spirit is the one who opens our heart and makes that happen.
0: Yeah.
1: And it's really beautiful.
0: Yes.
1: And so then, again, you began to do some mission work with us. And share a little bit about that. It's amazing. It's just how it just kept getting broader and deeper and, you know.
0: Yeah. I mean, it really is so beautiful. I mean, one example. I think it was actually that very first mission. I mean, it's such a great experience because being on mission, you face situations that you're just simply not prepared for. You're kind of forced to trust in the Lord because you just don't have what it takes on yourself. So just a simple example. So the first part of the mission was kind of focused on Unbound. The second part, we were going to a northern part of Ghana, and we were just kind of teaching and encouraging a group of catechists. And we had about an hour to prepare an hour teaching. And I'm like, okay. And I kind of had some thoughts and some ideas, and I had it prepared. And you know, the person who went before me, I'm like, that was pretty much the talk I was going to give. And I'm like, now what do I do?
1: Yeah.
0: And so now I thought I had an hour to prepare. Now I had about 3 minutes to prepare. And I'm like, Lord, I need some help here. What am I going to do? And I just sat there and I'm like, Lord, I need you. I need you. That's a really good prayer, by the way.
1: Yeah.
0: Lord, I need you. Help me. And just this image came to mind. We had seen this it's called the Volta, where, you know, this water generating plant, and how, you know, big part of the country was often lacking power because there wasn't enough water to basically drive the electricity.
1: The turbines and stuff.
0: Exactly. Yeah, yeah. And suddenly I'm like, I just use that as a metaphor for how without the power of the Holy Spirit, we have

0: nothing in our lives. And there was a priest there and he says, I have never heard Volta theology before, but that was amazing. Yeah. And I'm like, it was, wasn't it?
1: Jesus is a good teacher. He just shared it with you, right?
0: It was totally the Lord. Yeah. In 3 minutes, he gave me a concept. And the next hour, the words were just coming out. Mm-hmm. But it was such an important lesson because it's like he always provides for what we need. Yeah. Always. He's so faithful. He's so good. If we

0: It's not enough for our children, for our grandchildren, for our parish. It's not enough.
1: No, you're absolutely right.
0: And we don't have enough.
1: I mean, on a mission level, it's not like, okay, I've got it all, so I'm going and I'm going to unload all the great stuff I've got. You know what I mean?
0: That's so funny.
1: Right. It's like, no. You know, I'm a weak and broken person just like anybody else. Right. And I'm in the process of coming alive in my faith. And the Lord is sending us. That's why we're going.
0: Right.
1: And He's going to do something. Yeah. And it's hard to let go of, I've got all the perfect outlines, or I've got all the resume, and I've got everything else, and there's my confidence. Well, that's not really how it works. So how many missions have you gone on since then?
0: You know what? Honestly, I've lost track. Over a dozen. I've been to Africa over a dozen times. I've also done ministry with Heart of the Father in different countries. So four different continents, you know, a dozen or more countries. But I'm happy to go anywhere, anytime the Lord calls me, because there's nothing I'd rather do, honestly, than talk about what the Lord has done and His goodness.
1: Miriam, years ago, when you know our story, when we began, when the Lord brought Ralph Martin and I together and Sister Ann, and through prophetic words, said, I'm going to start launching you in nations all around the world. Get ready, go through the doors that open up, that the Lord opens. And I'm going to bring to you people that someone had a vision like of a battleship that represented, they said, people who I'm going to bring to you, who I've called, I've equipped to be able to do this work. And you're one of those people.
0: Yeah.
1: And who'd have thunk it? You know,
0: me.
1: But that's everybody's story, really. You know what I mean? And it's just surrender, trust, love of God, passion for others, sharing it, and just trusting for the God of the impossible.
0: Yeah.
1: And that's who He is. So, Miriam, plus, you know, you have grace builds on nature, and you're a very good communicator in the natural. I mean, just, you know, but God has used that. You're a tremendous teacher, and you have a real gift for that stuff. So glad you're there. But thanks for being with us.
0: Thank you. It's been a joy. Thank you so much.
1: You're welcome.
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0: Hello and welcome to our program, Where God Weeps, a program in which we speak about the situation of the suffering church all around the world. Today we're going to consider the country of Myanmar, formerly known as Burma, a predominantly Buddhist country with Catholics making up only 1%, and these mostly among the ethnic tribes living near the border regions. To tell us more about this and her own vocation story, it's my great pleasure to welcome Sister Mary Sue Maji from Myanmar. Sister, welcome and thank you for being with us here today in our program.
1: Thank you, Mar, for the invitation.

0: Sister, many of the Catholics in Myanmar are found in the northern regions, but you come from the southeast, from the Diocese of Loikaw. Who were the first missionaries to come in and mission in the Diocese of Loikaw?
1: The first missionary that come from our Diocese of Loikaw is the Pimay congregation. Originally they are Italian, the Italian missionary. So as you can see, the Italian, no, they are more barbarous.
0: They have
1: so
0: a beard.
1: So the people were thought that they are animal.
0: Really?
1: When they were put together with a pig, no? But then the way of living, the way of sharing, the way of communicating with them, they were changed, no? Then they start slowly the faith.
0: So the people, the local people, thought they were somehow an animal because of the beards.
1: Yes.
0: Ah, interesting.
1: This is the way that they have evangelized us.
0: And the people came to love them.
1: Yes, very much.
0: And how is the faith? How is it vibrant? Is it a strong community in Loikaw, the diocese?
1: For me, yes. Because we have also many religious, also many priests and many vocation are coming. Also, even though we are a small city or a small state, but then we are plenty of vocation.
0: Your family comes from the Loikaw region. Is your family a tribal background? And if so, what tribe would you belong to?
1: Yeah, we are a family of tribal people. My tribe is, we call Mano.
0: Mano.
1: Si. There is Mano, and my father also Mano, but it is a Catholic. But my mom is also Mano, but it is a Protestant. So my family is a combine of Catholic and Protestant.
0: And how was your growing up then in this environment of a Protestant mother, a Catholic father? It was a very Christian home anyway.
1: Now we are all converted to the Catholic. Also my mom. But as we were young, of course we are close to our mom, so we go with our mom when we were young. As we grow up, around 8 years, then my mom asked, would you like to join your grandma? Because with grandma we go to the church, the Catholic church, from with my father's side. So we started to join there and here. There are moments of confusion where to go, but then our parents let us to choose. No? So I have chosen this Catholic.
0: What was it that you found beautiful? What was it that attracted you to the Catholic faith?
1: The first things that when I went to the church, I saw the tabernacle. That tabernacle that my grandma told me that Jesus is there. So. Why Jesus is hiding there? But my grandma told me that, no. Did you see that they brought out Jesus and they broke it and then they give to us? No, this attract me. This the gesture or the ritual in the mass that has attracted me. So I just want to know why he is hiding there. No, this made me this curiosity. That made me to discover more the Catholic Church.
0: How old were you when you had this experience?
1: 9 years old.
0: And it's never left you, this love for the Eucharist?
1: Yeah, never left me. This also one of my vocation that I have. No,
0: it's a special affinity with the Eucharist.
1: Yes. It is the first and the second when my mom told me, go to visit your grandma that is a sister's too. It is a charity. She is a charity, but she is also the Protestant. But then because of the war, she escaped. And she was scared by those sisters, so she became a sister. She converted to the Catholic and she became a sister. So my mom told me, why you go and visit this sister. So that attracted me more, because when I entered to the convent, the first thing I saw, she brought me to the church, the small church. So this tabernacle has attracted me a lot. And then the way they live, the way they care to the children, to the old people, this attracted me a lot. No?
0: When did you finally make the decision, I want to enter into a religious community, and why did you choose this particular community? You are a missionary servant of the Blessed Sacrament, which reflects your love for the Eucharist. But why did you want to enter that particular community?
1: After experiencing those, I give my life also for the parish for 3 years, voluntary, to teach, no? And to teach the children in the village. There is no, they do not know the language, they do not have those a kind of normal living, no? They don't have anything. So seeing those situations, also it make me more, the desire becoming more stronger. And then one day I was teaching my parish, and then this congregation came to visit the, in the parish. So there is one sister that has asked me, do you want to become a sister? I said, no, I want to serve more those children that they are need in the periphery. But then the days go on, the week go on, this make disturb me. Because when I heard Blessed Sacrament, that attract me a lot. Maybe it will be a specific service that I can do, like for the Eucharist. No? So I have choose this congregation when I'm missionary service of the Blessed Sacrament. And then I never thought to be a missionary in other country. But then this, when I heard this congregation, that afraid or this worry that I don't want to go in another country has

0: loss. I mean, it's also I have choose this congregation because of this blessed sacrament that I have experienced since I was there.
1: Were you able, as a sister, also to serve in the poor, in the peripheries, with the young people? Is that something that you continue to do also as a sister?
0: So when I start, when I decided to enter this congregation, I have done my formation in the Philippines for 9 years now. But more or less, we are in the studies. But when we have free time, we do those. A visit to the poor area. We do those a kind of work, no, like doing some dresses, not really dresses, something that we can share to the poor. No? We are doing, but always in the community. Since we are in the formation, no? So we are doing those things. And after my first profession, I was sent here in Italy for the mission. So. My mission is I was doing here in this college.
1: This is your mission.
0: Yeah, the first mission that I have here.
1: Yes. How many years now have you been here in Rome?
0: 8 years.
1: 8 years.
0: Also in this house. Wow. 8 years. Wow. So,
1: sister, I know, and we won't speak about the situation in Myanmar because of prudence, but how is the situation of your family? Do you have contact with them? Are they safe? Because I know that Loiko, unfortunately, has also been affected by the war.
0: With the grace of God, they are all fine. But then they are in different places. But the communication is a little bit hard to receive the news. But only one of my sister that we have a communication oftenly, but the rest I don't have. I just have a news from about the other, my sibling and my father. Okay.
1: So. I suppose this is part of the cross that you carry, you know, not only that you are a missionary here and means that going home is not so frequent, but also the fact now that the country is at war. How often did you get home before the challenge of the war started?
0: We started with 5 years. Every 5 years we have during our turn, it was 5 years and we went home. But then it happened with this situation, with the COVID, so we weren't able to go home. But last year, with the grace of God, I was able to reach my family, to stay for 1 month, to spend time with them, to see. So I was happy to see them, though the situation is not really good. But their experience that they have not easy, it's not really easy to see those. But then with the prayers of our co-sisters, all the people around that they are praying for our country, they are morally, they are carrying those difficulties, the suffering, with faith and hope, you know, for the good.
1: Sister, most of the Catholics were in the north of the country. They have a very strong faith. My question is, how would you describe, what is the specific charism of the Myanmar Catholic Church? What is the strength of this church?
0: As I see, no, Myanmar Catholic Church, they have a strong faith. Because even though they are small, but then they are always united, no? Because we are mostly the tribe people. So the tribe people are more united in doing things. So this unity that keep them strong, also their faith. But as I experience, no? Like in our tribe, yeah, with the unity that they have, the culture that we have, this make us also to be strong in
1: Very
0: faith.
1: Very strong in faith.
0: Culture.

0: Loikaw is a city of some 12,000 people, and it sits beneath a beautiful Buddhist temple with reminders of the Buddhist faith and culture that are found throughout the city. It is said that to be Burmese is to be Buddhist. Can you tell us about this historically close relationship between the Buddhist faith and the culture in Myanmar?
1: Like the Buddhist faith is like, if you are doing good, you will reach heaven. Now, this is one of their really their faith. So they are doing good, and then they are also like, they really believe in the nature. No, they love the nature. They will not destroy. They love the animal. Those doing good to the nature, those doing good to the also the animals, those things, what you do, you will receive, no? So this is their faith. And then the cultures that the Buddhist culture, they have a kind of they believe on the moon, the sun, no? Those they celebrate the day, no? It is their culture. But like we tribal people, we have our own, because we are not a Buddhist, but we are atheists that converted to the Catholic or the Protestant or other Christianity.
0: How would you describe the relations between Catholics and Buddhists in Myanmar? They are both, I mean, you're both people of peace. So how would you say, for example, when you were living in Myanmar, how were the relations with your neighbors and with the Buddhists that were around you?
1: Actually, we are living in the midst of the Buddhists, but we never have a problem. When we have a feast like the Christmas, they join us. When they have a feast, we go there to help, to do, no? Always there is a helping hand, no? Among the Buddhists and the Catholic, mostly. So we don't have much those conflict. We can go together. Yeah.
0: Is there, because I understood that to be Burmese, formerly now Myanmar, formerly Burma, to be Burmese is to be Buddhist. That is, there is such an identification of the culture with the faith that evangelization work in Myanmar is not so easy because it's like questioning your own cultural identity. Is that how you would also understand it? And therefore, how do you evangelize in this kind of a culture? Is it simply presence?
1: Yeah, until now it's present. If being a Burmese, it is a Buddhist, but to be a Buddhist. But since we are tribal people, so we don't have much problem of that. Maybe there is someone that a Burmese and they are Catholic, yeah, there will be a question. In their mind, if you are Burmese, the Burmese is one of the tribe. Really
0: Yes.
1: consider. So
0: It's the
1: if
0: biggest
1: you're,
0: tribe. It's the
1: yeah.
0: biggest tribe.
1: So those person, they will be questioned that you are Burmese, why you are not Buddhist? But for us, the tribal people, we don't have those understanding or these thoughts.
0: There is, however, if I understand correctly, a great respect for Mary, the Mother of God, also among the Burmese. Is that something that you've also seen?
1: They have a great respect of our Mother Mary.
0: Yes, they
1: It
0: do.
1: seems because when we have a feast of Mother Mary, we have a grotto, there is apparition. Yeah, they join us.
0: Sister, can you tell us, for a Buddhist, who is Jesus? How would they understand Jesus?
1: Sincerely, I never talk with them about the, because it's also difficult to talk about the religion when we are together, in order not to have this conflict. So
0: It's a
1: we
0: topic you
1: don't
0: don't
1: have,
0: really address.
1: no.
0: On the other hand, I do understand that Mary, the Mother of God, is highly regarded also among the Buddhists. what you

0: What can you tell us about that?
1: What I experienced, they share according to them. They share that they have seen Mary is walking around the church. No, what I experienced to.
0: They had visions of Mary walking around the church.
1: So it means that the Mary is protecting the church. So somehow this is also their vision they see, or how we do not really know, no? But then this also they not really they respect, and they have a kind of how to say, it's a help or
0: they call on her for help.
1: Yeah. It's not really a belief, but then like a mother, they help the children.
0: Yes.
1: No? This is what they also feel.
0: I know that, for example, in Sri Lanka, also a Buddhist culture, many of the Sri Lankan people, they go to the church and they pray, especially women, when they're looking for a child. Mm-hmm. Is this also something that you have experienced in Myanmar, that the people, they come and they ask Mary for help?
1: Yes. Exactly. Also, like my auntie, she's a Buddhist, but she came to. Like my mom experienced also this when she was not yet converted. When she was pregnant with my sister, the youngest one, she suffered a lot with the sickness, with the malaria. So she thought that she would lose those child. So one day, when I gave in the food, my mom told me, there is one lady last night who told me that your child is not die, stay alive, keep it. The time will come that you will have those, though it will be difficult. But she doesn't know who is that. Because with that, no, I showed to my mom the picture of Mother Mary. Yeah, she is the one last night in my dream. She told me that. Then she experienced those miracles because she have to go to the hospital for the Wednesday afternoon. Then the doctor will come to the ambulance will come to take her. But Tuesday morning she had the child.
0: The child came.
1: Yeah, and then there she started to pray. She asked, no. This lady has helped me a lot. So I share about this Mother Mary to my mom. So my mom started to ask, no, how can I do not to thank her? So I told her to pray the rosary, though she did not know, she does not know
0: the full
1: rosary, just only Hail Mary, Hail Mary. This is what she has learned. And also she promote this about Mary. No? She said, no, she's really helping. This faith that she has also.
0: So this was the beginning of her conversion, in
1: conversion,
0: fact.
1: Conversion, yeah.
0: Our Lady.
1: This is a conversion.
0: I know just that in Sri Lanka, many of the Buddhists, when the child does come, they call her Miriam as a thank you. No? Catholics in Myanmar have a tradition of making pilgrimages to mountains. Why particularly this tradition? Where does this tradition of going up a mountain to make a pilgrimage?
1: The atheists, like our tribe, no? Our ancestor, they have those belief. The mountain is very powerful. So where their ancestor have met for the meeting, so this place become a secret. No, so they go there to thank once a year. They go there to do some ritual, some feast. We have those pilgrim, and also. Every tribe, they have their own. Mostly they believe in the nature, but they believe in the mountain, that every mountain, they have their own gods. So they're like, if they, in the village, if they go some another village and they came back, if they are sick.

0: It means that her or his spirits left in some places or like that. So they went back, they do a pilgrim to that mountain to do the ritual in order to call back
1: The
0: the
1: spirit.
0: spirit. It is the belief, no, that we have. This is a pilgrim on the side.
1: And the Catholics then, in a certain way, also pilgrimage to mountains. Are there pilgrimage sites at the top of mountains, or is it not so much a Catholic tradition?
0: This is the culture, maybe. What I share is the culture. Maybe the Catholic, like we go there only the time of Good Friday. Yeah. We go to the mountain to do
1: The
0: the
1: way of the
0: kind of way
1: cross.
0: of the cross, really, on the mountain. Especially in our part, exactly. I do not know other part, seems they do some in the city because we have a mountain. So this is a place where we go. We have put a cross in the mountain in order to do a pilgrim. Yeah, we have also this.
1: I want to speak to you now just about a quote by Saint Pope John Paul II, who spoke about Myanmar in a beautiful way. He said, "Myanmar is a land where the Church in her early years knew martyrdom and still today lives close to the cross of the Savior." We see the situation today in Myanmar, again, a situation of suffering, and Myanmar has been a country of suffering for many generations. What is the cross, and how do you see that this relationship, that Myanmar is suffering the cross of the Savior? How do you understand this reading, this text for you and for your country?
0: Following Jesus is Jesus is always not on the cross. I believe that everywhere we have a cross. Without cross, we will not live. There is no meaning to live in our life without crosses. So seeing the situation now in our country, they burn the church. We see those destroying churches and destroying also the family. Now those is cost a lot. No, but everyone, they have this faith and hope to carry the cross in following Jesus. They never give up, no. So I believe that in this cross, they found a meaning. I believe they found a meaning to live the life of Jesus in those crosses they are carrying, moving to one place to another without house, without a complete family. It is a big cross. But they find the meaning of living those. So they never give up. And they are living with faith and hope for this better life.
1: And you carry this cross too, being here. Sister. Thank you, Sister.
0: Thank you, Mark.
1: And thank you, ladies and gentlemen, for having been with us today in our program, Where God Weeps. And if you'd like to know how you can help your suffering brothers and sisters in Christ in Myanmar, I would encourage you to look at the contact information at the end of this program. And we look forward to seeing you next week. Take care.

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1: Hello, I'm Demetrius Troy, and you're watching Catholic Faith Network.

Coming up in today's show, we'll travel with Pope Leo XIV to Madrid. We'll then journey to Barcelona to witness a historic moment at the Sagrada Familia. We will accompany the Pope to the Canary Islands and his return to Rome. All this and much more here on Rome Reports.

0: Several popes have visited Spain, but not one of them has ever met with Spain's lower house of parliament, the Congress of Deputies, until now. Pope Leo XIV made the historic visit during his fourth apostolic journey. Lawmakers in Spain's 350-seat lower house welcomed the pontiff to the chamber, which shares legislative power with the Senate. After greeting members of the different political parties, he addressed both the parliament and the Spanish people, focusing his message on human dignity.
1: España ha sabido mirar al ser humano como algo más que una pieza del orden social, económico, político. 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
0: In Spain, citizens are represented through their elected members of parliament. During his speech, Pope Leo took the opportunity to remind Congress that one cannot govern without recognizing the inherent dignity of every human person.
1: Si la vida deja de ser reconocida como un valor fundamental, ¿qué futuro pueden tener nuestras sociedades? ¿Puede llamarse plenamente justa una comunidad que deje en la sombra al niño aún no nacido, al anciano, al enfermo, a quien sufre en silencio? O a quien depende enteramente del cuidado de los demás.
0: The Pope also pushed back against what he described as a culture of death. Both abortion and euthanasia are legal under Spanish law. The Pope reiterated that human life must be protected from conception to natural death. Migration, conflict, war and violence also featured prominently in his speech. Pope Leo described rearmament as a false solution and argued that lasting peace can only grow out of dialogue and justice. Before concluding his remarks, the Pope reminded Congress that the state has a responsibility to safeguard religious freedom, which he described as fundamental to human life.
1: La libertad sobre la que se edifica el Estado contemporáneo, si es auténtica, reconoce la dimensión religiosa del ser humano, la respeta y la tutela jurídicamente, y evita que alguien tenga que renunciar a contribuir a la sociedad en la que vive por causa de su fe.
0: Finally, Pope Leo XIV stressed that political and religious authority should remain separate. He added that freedom of conscience is deeply rooted in Christian tradition, and argued that laws are judged not by their passage, but by their ability to uphold human dignity.
2: Just like a Real Madrid player, Pope Leo XIV was presented with the club's white jersey bearing his name. Then, from the locker rooms, the Pope stepped out onto the soccer field for the diocesan gathering being held inside Bernabeu Stadium. The crowd erupted in excitement. The Pope openly expressed his amusement and joy before the more than 80,000 people in attendance. Notice, for example, how much he enjoyed this small group that reenacted a soccer match in which the church scores goals every day. And at the beginning of his speech, Pope Leo made a playful

0: reference to the thematic setting.
1: Yo supongo que para un jugador de fútbol hacer un gol en este estadio es algo que les marca un poco la vida. Pero Don José, hoy la Iglesia de Madrid ha hecho un golazo para siempre.
0: After this opening joke, the Pope addressed the members of Madrid's Catholic community and entrusted them with a mission.
1: La bondad, aunque sea de unos pocos, puede vencer el miedo de muchos. 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
0: The huge crowd at Bernabeu showed their affection for Pope Leo XIV as the event came to a moving close. The entire stadium was on its feet for a standing ovation that brought an unforgettable evening to a fitting end. This is Pope Leo XIV's final public event in the capital of Spain. As the past few days have revealed, his presence in the city has been a source of great joy for the people of Madrid. One of the most notable aspects of his time in the city has been the number of blessings given to babies, his warm and intimate gestures, and his displays of affection. This final day was no different. The Pope spent the end of the first part of his apostolic journey in Spain with these people, the volunteers.
2: Todos estos meses de servir preparando la visita del Papa, pese al gran esfuerzo que nos ha supuesto, lo he enfocado como un regalo que me hacía la Iglesia. 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
0: Aware of all the effort and behind-the-scenes work that has gone into making his visit a success, Pope Leo began by expressing his gratitude off the cuff, improvising in Spanish, a second language with which he is most familiar.
1: Este encuentro es el último de la etapa madrileña de mi viaje apostólico. 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
0: His speech also focused on gratitude. The Pope has appeared very joyful at each event over these 4 days, and he made sure to express that joy with thanksgiving before leaving the capital.
1: Os habéis tomado días libres en el trabajo. 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Que Dios os recompense como solo Él sabe hacerlo.
0: At the end of this moving final gathering, the young people danced and sang together before Pope Leo. Bidding farewell to Madrid and its citizens, the Pope will head to his second Spanish destination, Barcelona. The famous lions of the Spanish Parliament were cast from the bronze of cannons captured during the African War of 1860. The original plan was to make them out of stone, but that idea was abandoned in favor of metal because the first lions looked instead like large dogs. You're watching Rome Reports. Coming up after the break, we'll learn all about Pope Leo's visit to the Abbey of Our Lady of Montserrat. You're watching Rome Reports.
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0: At 720 metres above sea level and about 40 kilometres from Barcelona stands Montserrat Abbey, the most sacred site in Catalonia. It is home to its patron saint, La Moreneta, a 12th century statue of the Virgin Mary. Pope Leo XIV travelled there to pray the rosary. This is how the faithful welcomed him. Once inside, and after remarks from the abbot and the bishop, the rosary began in Catalan.
1: Gloria al Padre, y al Filio, y al Espíritu Santo.
0: Then the Pope addressed those gathered. He recalled that Pope Francis honoured the Virgin Mary with the Golden Rose and said that now, 3 years later, he entrusts his own pontificate to her care.
2: Estoy contento de poder estar a los pies de la Moreneta para encomendarle por la confianza en su intercesión maternal. En medio de servir Petri y la misión de la Iglesia en el mundo que clama demandant justicia y paz.
0: During the rosary, dozens of children stood near the altar. They are members of the oldest boys' choir in Europe and surprised the crowds with the Virolai, the hymn dedicated to the Virgin of Montserrat. After the ceremony, the Pope went out to greet the worshippers gathered in the square.
2: Gracias por estar aquí. Gracias por esta hermosa manifestación de fe. Todos unidos en una sola familia, con esta acogida de nuestra Madre María, la Virgen de Montserrat.
0: There is another link between La Moreneta and the papacy. Pope Leo XIII, the Pope after whom Pope Leo XIV chose his name, declared Montserrat the patron saint of Catalonia in 1881.
3: Sergi and Maria are a young Spanish couple. They had already taken part in Pope Leo XIV's prayer vigil in Barcelona, but their next encounter with the Pope would be unique. They had not initially planned to go to Montserrat, but they were persuaded to go in the end. Here, you can see them just minutes before the Popemobile passed by. Then, the unexpected happened. Sergi wanted to hand his rosary to the Pope for a blessing, but Leo XIV thought it was a gift for him and ended up keeping it. And that's when he took it, and of course we're delighted, but didn't really understand what was happening, but we were absolutely thrilled. Then we saw him put it in his pocket, and that was when we said, wow, he didn't hand it over, he didn't give it to a cardinal or a secretary, he kept it himself. But an even bigger surprise was in store for the couple. The Pope had gone to the Abbey of Our Lady of Montserrat to pray the rosary,

0: The rosary beads he used, they were the same ones in his pocket from Sergi and Maria.
1: Al principio, ya llevábamos como...
0: At first, the rosary had already begun, and we hadn't even thought about it. It was about halfway through the first mystery when we said, hey, that's the rosary we gave him, you know? Then the camera zoomed in on it. Obviously, you recognize your own rosary, and it was like, what a privilege. The Pope is praying with our rosary. Still, the story doesn't end there. Pope Leo stayed for lunch at the Abbey, so Sergi and Maria waited vigilantly for him outside.
2: Ojalá pudiesen,
0: We hoped he might pass in front of us and that we could ask him something, maybe some advice for engaged couples or something like that. Just 3 seconds with him. But in the end, we thought, that's probably impossible, so let's ask for something simpler. Then we thought, what if we ask for the rosary back now that he's prayed with it? So we considered asking for it back, but we weren't sure. Should we ask or not? Would he keep it or not? In the end, we thought, well, let's give it a try. They tried, and this is what happened.
3: Tíralo, tíralo! Gracias!
0: Mission successful. But these rosary beads have seen more than the Pope.
1: Este rosario fue comprado en Medjugorje.
0: This rosary was bought in Medjugorje. And then I went to the Holy Land, and it also went through the Garden of Olives and the Basilica of the Resurrection. As for the rosary beads, they have big plans for them.
1: Si nos llega una llamada del Vaticano, que el Papa...
0: If we get a call from the Vatican saying that the Pope wants him back, we'll go to the Vatican and return it to him in person, with an audience with the Pope. But if that doesn't happen, then we are going to use it to pray together every day, 100% for the Pope's intentions, for the fruits of the visit, and for our family and friends. Whether Pope Leo wants them back or not, the rosary beads will be in good hands. On June 10th, 1926, the architect Antoni Gaudí died in Barcelona, 3 days after being struck by a tram. 100 years later, on June 10th, 2026, his death was commemorated by Pope Leo XIV. The Pope celebrated Mass in the Basilica of the Sagrada Familia, the crowning masterpiece of the Spanish architect. The celebration was attended by 5,000 Catholic faithful, who together with Pope Leo remembered the legacy of the man known as the Architect of God.
4: Com architecte ardente de fe, el venerable Antoni Gaudí va concebre aquest espai amb el desig de narrar els misteris de la vida del Señor. 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
0: As part of his fourth apostolic journey, Pope Leo traveled to Barcelona, the Catalan capital, to bless the basilica's tallest tower. At 564 feet high, the church is now the tallest in the world.
4: La creu de Crist, que corona aquesta basilica, es la creu dels últims, que es tornen els primers, dels pecadors, que es tornen sants, dels morts, que resusciten. 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
0: During his homily for the Mass, the Pope not only remembered and honored the legacy of Antoni Gaudí, but he took the opportunity, as he has done many times, to make emphatic appeals for peace in a time of war.
4: No podemos creer en Jesús y promover la guerra. No podemos creer en Jesús y matar al inocente. No podemos creer en Jesús y abandonar a quien sufre, a quien llora, a quien huye de la miseria.
0: 100 years later, the Sagrada Familia is still unfinished and remains under ongoing construction. Pope Leo seized on this, comparing the construction of the church to the Christian life. That is, a path that is never completed in this life, and which represents God's project for each person. How many kinds of animals are sculpted in the Sagrada Familia? Under 5. Around 15. Over 30. You're watching Rome Reports.
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0: How many kinds of animals are sculpted in the Sagrada Familia? Under 5. Around 15. Over 30. The correct answer is C. There are more than 30 species, ranging from doves and lions to snails. You're watching Rome Reports.

0: y reconfortado por los testimonios de fe y de amor a la Iglesia, expresiones del gran corazón católico de España.
1: It was a memorable journey, carried out under the motto, "Lift up your gaze." Pope Leo XIV gave thanks for every moment experience and entrusted all those present to Our Lady of Candelaria, the patroness of the Canary Islands. After a 6-day trip to Spain and a 1-hour delay from the final Mass, Pope Leo arrived at the airport in Tenerife, in the Canary Islands. Waiting to bid him farewell was the King of Spain. Everything proceeded normally. King Felipe VI accompanied Pope Leo XIV to the foot of the boarding stairs. After what all thought was a farewell to Spanish soil, the Pope then boarded the Iberia Airlines plane for his ride back home, which was scheduled to land in Rome at 8:40 in the evening. The press was already waiting inside the aircraft, where it's customary for the Pope to answer questions from journalists once the plane has taken off. It was 4:24 in the afternoon, Canary Islands time, and then this happened. Today, an unusual, unforeseen incident took place on the Iberia papal flight, which was supposed to take us from Tenerife to Rome. Apparently, a serious technical problem with the engine forced Iberia to request another flight from Madrid to Tenerife in order to then take us to Rome. It was a somewhat strange moment with a great deal of confusion, especially because we didn't understand what was happening. The Pope disembarked from the plane and took another flight, specifically one offered by the Spanish royal household, while we remained on board. In the end, Iberia arranged for another flight, and now we're waiting to return to Rome on a different aircraft. A few minutes later, it became clear that something was wrong as the aircraft technicians moved about. One of them knocked on the aircraft door. The door opened. There was a technical difficulty with the plane. Members of the royal delegation approached the aircraft again. Felipe VI climbed the stairs and, together with Pope Leo, exited the plane and moved to an airport lounge while technicians tried to fix the issue. The aircraft failed the flight inspection when a malfunction in one of the engines was confirmed. It was then that the King offered the Pope his Falcon Jet, the official aircraft of the Spanish royal household. But because of the aircraft's limited capacity, not everyone could board. Traveling with Pope Leo were Cardinals Parolin and Artemé, two other senior officials from the Secretariat of State, and the Pope's two personal secretaries. At around 6:20 in the evening, the Royal Falcon took off from Tenerife with the Pope on board, which is probably not where he ever expected he would be. The remaining passengers, including part of the Vatican delegation and more than 80 journalists, had to remain at the airport and wait for another flight, traveling from Madrid to the Canary Islands, which means no usual post-trip press conference for them. It was certainly a unique ending for a papal trip. In our next program, we'll follow Pope Leo XIV on his visit to the Italian city of Pavia, where St. Augustine is buried. This and much more here on Rome Reports.
2: Hey everybody, I'm Matt Maher, and you're watching the Catholic Faith Network. 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

most valuable form of art, especially when it accompanies the liturgical action. 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Hi, I'm Michael McDowell, and welcome back to another episode of Sacred Music, a Treasured Tradition. Today, we're fortunate to have a quartet from St. John the Evangelist Parish in Prairieville. The group is led by Paul Toronto, and they sing at the 11:30 Mass on Sundays. The quartet's repertoire is chosen from a variety of Catholic hymns as well as contemporary Christian music. It'll be starting us off with Send Down the Fire by Marty Haugen.

We'd like to thank St. John the Evangelist Parish, Paul Toronto, his vocal quartet, and instrumentalists for another wonderful performance. We hope you will continue to join us in the future for more editions of Sacred Music, a Treasured Tradition.

0: field. This baby's over. Mets win! Mets win! Mike Piazza with a home run off of Trevor.
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0: the 16th.
1: We'll be looking at his life, his legacy, and really what he has to say to us as Catholics and Christians today.
2: So if you'd like to know why Joseph Ratzinger, Pope Benedict XVI, is such an important and monumental figure, stick around.

0: Welcome back to Catholic America. I'm Father Tom Dillon, along with my co-hosts, Father Michael Nixon and Father Doug Martin.
1: You hesitated on that last name. So guys, we're going to talk today about Pope Benedict XVI, who we just recently had the funeral mass for. We didn't do it here. They did it over in Rome.
2: Right.
1: But he was Pope for 8 years. He's been the retired Pope, the Pope Emeritus, for even longer than that.
2: Yeah.
1: People maybe outside the Catholic Church, those who aren't kind of, you know, reading theological works and stuff, might not know a lot about him, what the big deal is, how monumental it was that a pope retired, what this has to say to the church today. There's lots of kind of, and there's always, you know, the intrigue aspects with this. We won't get into all the politicking and intrigue because I don't really know the conspiracies. Let's talk a little bit just about kind of his, where he came from and the importance that he had for the church. So he's German. We can establish that.
2: Right.
1: His name was Ratzinger. So that's pretty German. Anything else about his early life that's important to be aware of?
0: Obviously, he was the pope for 7 years, but before that...
1: 8 years.
0: Sorry. 8 years. Mm-hmm. But before that, a very prominent theologian and the head of the Congregation of the Doctrine of the Faith, which is the nice fancy title that we have now in the church for the old title, which used to be called High Inquisitor.
1: That's right. He was the chief inquisitor. No one suspects the Spanish Inquisition. No one suspected,
0: correct. But
1: Joseph Ratzinger.
0: As kind of the preeminent, one of the most preeminent moral theologians in the church, as well as dogmatic, I mean, one of the sharpest minds of the 20th century. I mean, brilliant. If you've read any of his books, which we all had to read multiple books from the seminary, I know, but even outside of people who've studied theology, a prolific author, prolifically has written not just on theological topics, but I mean, even more recently wrote on the life of Jesus, gave beautiful reflections on the scriptures, and I mean, just probably one of the greatest theological minds that we've seen in hundreds of years.
2: Right. Yeah. Not to mention a prominent figure in Vatican II as well. I mean, he was a part of some of the prescription, I mean, some of the writings of the documents. He was definitely one of the big supporters of Vatican II happening. And then even afterwards has been one of the ones who's kind of helped us to understand the Vatican II, its history, its legacy, I mean, how it plays into the church today. So it's been a major figure in that way as well.
1: Yeah, so ordained a parish priest, but had a great theological mind. So basically, was kind of, you know, encouraged towards those studies. So he went to the first session of Vatican II as a pariti, as an expert for his bishop. So basically, those that don't know, Vatican II is all the bishops of the world. In the 1960s came together and kind of talked about how do we propose the gospel to this shifting age that we're in. We're no longer in Christendom. We're no longer, you know, the values of the world have shifted. We now have the threat of nuclear war. We've had two world wars. How is the gospel proposed to this? Not to change the dogmas of the church, but basically to sanctify the world. And so he was brought as one of the theological experts for that to advise his bishop, and then became a major player within the formation of those documents, but more specifically the interpretation of them afterwards. So for anyone who knows kind of the history of the church, the 1960s into the 70s and up to the present age have been pretty tumultuous.
2: Right.
1: Probably everywhere in the Western world, definitely there's been there's been those sort of controversies. So Joseph Ratzinger, as a very clear mind, and I think that's the thing I always think of when I think of him, is just the clarity of his mind, the clarity of his thoughts. When you read something written by him, you're like, oh, I know exactly what he's saying here, and he's pointing me in a very clear direction, and it's beautiful. I think too, the fact that he also, you know, somebody can say something and it's just their opinion, but someone could say something and it's drawing a line from, you know, the past 2,000 years of church history, all the history of philosophy, history in general, kind of able to navigate all those waters. And for me, what it keeps coming back to is to Jesus, the centrality of Jesus Christ as the basis for everything that his hopes for Europe, his hopes for the world, how he tried to lead as a bishop and a priest, but as a theologian most specifically, to be able to point us towards Jesus in a very powerful way.
2: Yeah, I mean, brilliant. I mean, his writings were almost poetic at times. I mean, just because he's such a good writer. And then, like you said, the clarity that he had. And then to be able to tie in all these very deep theological ideas and philosophical ideas and really to present them in such a way that they're comprehensible and accessible even. Now, maybe you had to have a little bit of a degree to do that, but accessible. The man was just brilliant in that way and really was a guide. You know, guiding force in the church, specifically doctrinally.
1: Right. Well, and maybe too, because I think for a lot of people, most people's, especially if you're not Catholic, the only interaction that you have with the Pope is you see a newsreel.
2: Right.
1: Do they still have newsreels? I don't know. See CNN or whatever say, like, you know, the Pope's been elected, or the Pope goes here, the Pope says this. And we reduce the Pope to just like the political figure who gets right. more airplay than most political figures for whatever reason. I love when John Paul II died. It's like CNN became EWTN for four days. You know, we're just covering Catholic stuff nonstop, which is fascinating to me. Yeah. And then, of course, Pope Benedict was made the Pope. Joseph Ratzinger became the Pope following John Paul II. But for us as priests who also, you know, we're also theologians as well, study theology, mm-hmm. make this, you know, a very central part of our lives. We probably had a greater attachment and engagement with Pope Benedict than the average Catholic or just the average kind of person on the street. So what was your own encounter with the writings of Joseph Ratzinger and Pope Benedict XVI? And how has that impacted you as a follower of Jesus, but also as a priest?
2: Yeah, when I was an Episcopal priest in the Episcopal Church, Pope Benedict had Joseph Ratzinger at the time had written a book called The Spirit of the Liturgy, where he actually went through, really the liturgical reforms that had happened really with Vatican II and was really trying to set them in their place, if you will, and was trying to talk about things that had happened from the past and how they kind of blend into where we're going and where we currently are. And so for me as an Episcopal reading that, I was actually reading it because it was a book on liturgy and this was a brilliant man. I'd read him, you know, I'd read other theological books by him. And that book just had such a profound impact on me as an Episcopal priest and the way I celebrated the liturgy itself. In the church that I was in, we celebrated ad orientem or, you know, facing east, facing the altar, facing the same way the congregation does, which is a prescription in there that you know Pope Benedict had suggested and really leaned heavy towards. And so just the way he spoke about the leading the people into liturgy, leading the people into the prayers and into worship of God, and leading people into the celebration of the Eucharist itself, just had really a profound impact on my life and changed the way I really thought about the liturgy itself, the spiritual nature of it, how I approached it as a priest.
0: Mm. Yeah, my first introduction to Cardinal Ratzinger at the time, before he was made Pope, was in college. I remember that we had a course book, his work, Introduction to Christianity, mm-hmm. Which I think is pretty much kind of meat and potatoes of just a well-thought-out, systematic way of approaching Christianity from a holistic historical, but also like what I loved always about Ratzinger was that he was able to grasp and he was able to also convey like the heart of the gospel. Like this is what the heart of the Christianity is. This is what it's about. And this is why it makes an impact in our lives and the lives of those who've encountered Christ. And it was never, in my readings of what I loved about Ratzinger, was that it was never about the head. I mean, it engaged the head, it engaged the mind, it was about the intellect, and that's why the systematic thought and the clarity of thought and how clear he was in his writings. But it didn't just stop as intellectual dialogue. This was about encountering the person of Jesus Christ.
1: Mm. I think one of my favorite books written by him that I read in seminary is a little book, and it's about Christology, which is the study of Jesus, the study [S2] Right. [S1] Of the person of Jesus Christ. And it's a book called Behold the Pierced One. [S2] Hmm. [S1] And it's a beautiful little book. It's kind of like, you know, several short essays that really gets fleshed out in his trilogy of the Jesus of Nazareth trilogy [S2] Mm-hmm. [S1] of the whole, you know, life and ministry of Jesus at biblical meditation. But for me, it gave, because there's a lot, not maybe some people aren't aware of this, within scholarship, biblical scholarship, there's a lot of like radical skepticism and sort of like, we can't really know anything. And so this was all written after the time of Jesus. And that's bled into, you know, every year when they have around Easter, they always come out with like, you know, like, did Jesus really rise from the dead? And can we trust the biblical authors and all these sorts of so-called scholars and experts in these areas that try to look at Jesus apart from faith? And in a sense, like taking the very heart

0: out of what it means to be a follower of Jesus. So Benedict and as Ratzinger was able to write with very critical scholarship. He was again one of the best scholars in these areas that we had in the whole 20th century at least. But also coming from that place of faith as well, like because likening it to you know someone could give a scientific description of your mother and like give all the scientific breakdown of them. That doesn't mean that they know her,
1: right?
0: You know, like you can give an analysis, a chemical analysis, but it's only someone who loves her that can really talk about it. So when he talks about Jesus, he talks about someone who loved Jesus and up until the final moments of his life. And was able to breathe through in his scholarship also. So I would say this too for anyone who's maybe taken a scripture class and maybe it's proposed all these critical elements and sometimes damages people's faith. And I think that it's something that sometimes it even happens in seminaries as well, that a scholar like Joseph Ratzinger, Benedict XVI, is so important because it's someone who helps us to grow in our relationship with Jesus while maintaining good scholarship as well, which that tension or that balance is very,
2: well, that's all too rare. That comes out very clearly in his writings, just because not only is he prolific, but he was a prolific reader. And you can tell very much so that it wasn't ever just like, I know the Catholic Church's teachings, Thomas Aquinas. He frequently would quote various different people from different faith traditions or even from secular society. Like, he was a prolific reader. He understood philosophy, understood theology. And he oftentimes would take exactly the points that many people would bring up, and he would clearly address those points as he's like, well, here's the point. And not as like dense as Thomas Aquinas. That was the beauty of Ratzinger, is that he was able to address these points for people actually picked up his materials and read them. And
1: he knew the age he lived in.
2: Absolutely.
1: Yeah, he was very good at that. I agree. I think that especially even with some of his encyclicals were just very beautiful. And of course, I mean, again, because he's a philosopher and a theologian and such a good one, of course they're going to be a little bit more on the deep end of things, but they were always accessible. Mm-hmm. They were never too much that someone couldn't read them and get something from them. I remember doing a Bible study on the Jesus of Nazareth with a couple of guys, and two or three of the guys was like, man, this is just too deep for us. This is just too much for us. And I told them, I said, well, let's stop going chapter by chapter then. Let's just take, half a chapter. Let's just take it slowly. But, and if you did that, you were able to really see the beauty in where he was going. But, for me, my favorite writings of his, and if you were to come and look at my library, I've got more books by Joseph Ratzinger, Cardinal Ratzinger, Pope Benedict than I do anybody else in my library. But my favorites is the Jesus of Nazareth series. There's no question about it.
2: Yeah. I also think about this for a second. Like, as he was the head of the Congregation of the Doctrine of the Faith, as he was obviously a bishop of the church, as he was doing all these things, look at all the books he wrote.
1: I know.
2: And I know that I complain about, like, and I'm pretty busy. I know you were all pretty busy, but I'm just like, not only is he at the highest tier of academia and in the church, but like, he was also like, and I do believe that probably like a lot of that came from his prayer. I think that probably a lot of the books that he wrote was from his reflections, from his prayer, his deep prayer life. And that's what I'm saying. He wasn't just an academic.
1: No.
2: He was a prayerful man. You can see that because he shares his relationship with our Lord through his writings.
1: One of the other things that drew me to him as well was that, he really didn't want it. I mean, I really do like that. I like when someone is, maybe it's just me, but I like when someone's going into a high office and they're very hesitant about it and like, I don't know if this is really what I want to do. It was said that he wanted to retire with his brother in Germany and then, continue to teach theology. And fortunately for us, of course, he was named Pope. And so for someone to go into such a high office that way and be like, I don't know. I mean, you almost seem having to push him out on the balcony there, before, after he was named Pope. And so just such a humble man to be so smart, to be so brilliant, and then to just be so humble. You can almost hear Aquinas in him, Aquinas knowing all these things and saying, I really don't know anything.
0: Yeah. Well, kind of maybe two areas as well that we could be considered controversial that I think it's maybe important for us not to give exhaustive treatments of, but the fact, obviously, that he retired, which is something that we hadn't been seen in,
2: 600 years?
0: 600 years in the church, so kind of a big deal. And that said to be precedent. But also, obviously, the thing that any newsreel or anything else that comes up about Benedict XVI is his handling of the

0: the sex abuse crisis within the Catholic Church, what mm-hmm. he did or didn't do, what he said or didn't say. So within that, why don't we take the more controversial one first, or the more painful one, obviously, for the average person when they hear that this man was Pope and he didn't, and he protected people, or he covered up, all those sort of stuff that kind of gets tossed against him. We're not going to go case by case with these sorts of things. Obviously, every one case of clerical sexual abuse is
1: too many.
0: Mm-hmm. It's horrible. God have mercy on us, on the church, and also anyone who's been a victim of that as well. But for within that too, just kind of not trying to make an apology for him or what was kind of his experience or what did he do for that? Because I think it is important for us to hear that.
1: Well, I mean, I think, you know, for one thing, when you're stepping in for another, you know, for another pope, you're coming in after another pope, especially one who was famous, who lived as long as they did, and then in their latter years had started to kind of go downhill somewhat. I mean, we know that about Pope John Paul II, or Saint Pope John Paul II now. When that happens, you're coming into maybe a bit of a mess because other people are having to take care of some things that at some point Saint John Paul II wasn't able to take care of. So there was things that were there when he got there that needed to be handled. How much of this, we're not really for sure, but we do know that some of that was there. And then secondly, for him to come into those situations, I'm sure it's like the rest of us, that's not what we were ordained to do necessarily. Mm-hmm. We weren't ordained to come in and find, you know, these types of issues and these type of atrocities. And of course, that doesn't relieve him of the responsibility of them either. But to come into that situation and to kind of see what's going on, it's almost like someone who's just been elected president, they come into, you know, for the first week and they're actually starting to be shown all these secret documents and all this kind of stuff. You start kind of getting the realization of what's actually taking place that maybe you didn't know was taking place. And so it's a big job, it's a big cleanup and a big issue, not to mention the time in which he came in, information wasn't shared quite as freely and as easily as it is today. So there's some of this that you kind of have to figure out. You know, how much of this is true? How much do we know of this? And you do almost have to go case by case with these things, for at least for him.
0: Recently, there came out some stuff as far as what he knew back when he was a bishop back in Germany, what he knew or didn't know towards a priest who had been accused of abuse and had been reassigned within the diocese. So to be anachronistic with that is to say that to treat that case exactly like we would treat a case today, which, you know, unfortunately, we've had the church, but also the secular world as well, which has come to grips with the reality and the impact of childhood abuse and the way institutions seek to cover themselves. And oftentimes victims are further victimized by that whole process. And the church has not been immune to that at all. That he responded to that he was not aware. This is just this past year, he's not aware of any specific wrongdoing on his part. And, you know, has received to them. But then he said, but I also recognize that I've had great authority in the church. Like I was the Pope, I was the head of the CDF for a long time, which was in charge of certain aspects of the prosecution of priests who had committed crimes against vulnerable people and children. And he says, so for all of that, I put myself before the mercy of God. I beg the mercy of those people that have been hurt and pray for their healing. Mm-hmm. So we could rush to apologize, like, well, no, that didn't happen as bad, and it wasn't this, and the church isn't as bad as other organizations, or this, you know. And the whole thing is just terrible. The whole thing and what he inaugurated, I think this is maybe the important thing that a lot of people don't know, because if you watch a movie like Spotlight, which was basically about the spotlight from the Boston Globe in the early 2000s, uncovering all the sexual abuse in Boston, the Archdiocese of Boston, that became sort of the catalyst for a lot of uncovering that. They don't take into account within that, and that's fine. They don't have to within that movie. And a lot of people saw that movie. I think it might have won Best Picture. What has the church done since then? Because in a sense, it was kind of like the church has all these outstanding, you know, cases of clergy misconduct. But not to say, okay, the church has undertaken in response to that all these things towards the protection of children and vulnerable adults at every level, as far as the priests and personnel, more than any other organization on planet Earth, really. Trying to work to fight against that. In a sense, you know, to recognize that it took a lot to get there. And that really only happened because of the leadership of Ratzinger and Pope Benedict XVI. Is it too little? Is it too late? Is it not enough? All those

0: those things, probably yes, and continue to work in that direction towards healing, but it can't be said against him that he did nothing, because he obviously did.
1: But that's also, we're looking at how were things addressed, and were people trying to act, and were they acting with excellence, or were they acting with mediocrity? And I don't think that you can really accuse Benedict or Ratzinger of ever being a mediocre person.
0: Right.
1: Like, he was at the front of actually even what some of the first things he did when he became Pope, because he was aware of some of those things, is that he was much harsher on many of these things than even John Paul II was. And so, like, he did actually, to a certain extent, lead the charge insofar, and that's the thing, is we're human beings. He was a human being. He's not God.
0: Mm-hmm. Yeah, and that kind of leads us to the second thing as far as him retiring as well, because, again, it was strange for all of us when it happened, and you know, I think we're still kind of figuring out what is this, in my mind, popes were pope until they died, and that's just sort of it. That's part of the fight, the struggle with the brokenness in the world, but also the brokenness in the church. And I think we're all Catholic priests here, for those that are watching and didn't know this, that we all believe that the church is founded by Jesus Christ, that Jesus Christ maintains the church. The church is holy because of Jesus, because of the liturgy. We celebrate the sacraments at the heart of it, the power of the Holy Spirit, but is made up of weak and fallible and sinful men and women. And God have mercy on us, as any institution has those tendencies towards self-preservation or towards sinfulness or towards all the negative things, even corruption as well. So in fighting within that, you know, that's where it becomes maybe a little bit more of a conspiracy theory. It's like, oh, did he decide to retire because he saw how bad it was and tried for 8 years and just like, this is a young man's game, man. I'm getting out of here. So basically that, you know, not that we have to know the mind of Pope Benedict or why he retired, but just what impact do you think that had on the church or continues to have now that we're several years into Pope Francis's pontificate as well, which happened because of the retirement of Pope Benedict?
1: Well, I think that the way that I look at it, at least, is that I compare it to his closest friend and one of his closest friends, if not his closest friend, which was John Paul II, Carol Wojtyla. Mm-hmm. And I think it's pretty clear from the biographies of Wojtyla and the various different excerpts that we have that John Paul II stayed in his office because he wanted to show the value of human life at all stages, not just valuable life in their youth or even when you are still in the vibrancy of your elder years. But like when John Paul II, having Parkinson's, was in a wheelchair and crippled, yet his mind was still sharp and intact. Right, and everyone was telling John Paul II, well, maybe he's getting frail, he's getting too feeble, is his mind going? And John Paul was adamant that he was staying as the Pope. Mm-hmm. And many people criticized John Paul for that, but I think that at the same point, John Paul's point in doing that, from my understanding, was that he wanted to show that no, every life has value at every single stage. Even a person who's hunched over and crippled in a wheelchair still has something of value to give, and that God can still work through that. So if you contrast that to Ratzinger, Benedict, I think that Benedict was trying to take, to a certain extent, the same lesson, but on the opposite side of the coin, is that it's okay to step back, even when you're doing this. It's okay because not everyone has to do that. So it's to a certain extent, it's the second part of John Paul II's lesson.
0: Interesting.
1: If that's sure. making sense.
2: Sure. Yeah.
1: He knew how the media was going to spin it. He knew, like, the Pope gets regular advice from media experts and his own media experts and things like that. He knows how the world and the world media was going to spin it. He knew all this, but I think that there was a point where he was just like, no, as an example to future generations of that, it's actually not about holding on to power into the very end. It's actually about letting it go.
0: Yeah.
1: And I think that's what he wanted to truly show. If you read his writings, and that's a very present theme, is that Jesus let go of power. Mm. Did John Paul hold on to power too long? I don't think so, because I think he had a point for why he was showing the world the value of life, even in elder ages, and suffering. On the other hand, what Pope Benedict showed us was that
2: humility,
1: that life is not about holding on to the highest office in the church or the highest office, you could argue, in the world. It's about letting it go.
2: Right.
1: And that in that, he shows an example of humility to us, which I think will transcend the next several centuries.
2: Yeah, I think there was a purpose to it, yeah.
0: It brings up as well, and this is maybe something that's, you see this in a lot of organizations, in a lot of kind of, you know, large evangelical churches. You see this a lot, and it can maybe, it has been a tendency within the Catholic Church, but a lot of secular

companies that the head of the company holds on as long as possible. Like the head of the church, the senior pastor mm-hmm. holds on as long as possible. That there's this fear, and it's justified, this fear of stepping into the anonymity of retirement, of not being in the spotlight, of not

0: Pope Francis, you know, they'd be like, what, but not what said anything,
1: yeah.
0: Been able to be humble within that, been able to embody that kind of St. John the Baptist of, I'm going to decrease so that this person might increase. And that recognize this is God's church. And I think that's something maybe we, because we focus, we're so hyper-focused on everything the Pope says at all times, we kind of get swayed in all these different directions as if the Pope were the president and is installing a new Congress and stuff. That's not the case. This right. church belongs to Jesus. Mm-hmm. The church can't, the Pope can't change doctrine or the dogmas of the church. That he can change focus and cause us to focus on certain things. He's got different, Pope Francis has different gifts and talents than Pope Benedict did. And that's okay, but it's Jesus' church. The Holy Spirit's running this show in spite of ourselves, in spite of our weakness mm-hmm. and frailty. But it's a great, like you said, that demonstration of humility, but also maybe the way that we should be seeing our own faith or our own lives. My life as a priest, am I building other people up? Am I making it all about me, which is very easy for me to do?
1: Sure.
0: I can make it. Or are there other people that I'm raising up and helping them to step into their gifts and to assume positions of leadership and influence as well?
1: I do wish that he would have continued to write, not about anything Francis was saying, but I wish he would have continued to write. But I do think you're right. I think that was on purpose.
2: We might find out that he did write. He was just waiting. I'm hoping that a few works will be published posthumously.
0: So. Well, I think there is one work that just came out in Italian that they're working on translation in English.
1: Oh, that'd be great because I think he was smart not to do it because it really could have been seen. It was going to be viewed as, well, what is he saying that Pope Francis, you know, what does he not like about him reading in the book? And it's like, that's not what he's writing for. That's not the way he's doing it. And so I think he was smartly, you know, that was probably some of his thinking. I mean, who knows? But it was probably some of his thinking.
0: Okay, maybe we could just kind of close up here. Again, just pray for his eternal rest and for his legacy and for the church so we can grow to the best of what he represented and showed. So maybe just an intro, if someone's going to read one thing by Pope Benedict XVI, by Joseph Ratzinger, what would that be? And we'll make that our closing pitch. So I'm going to go first. All right, guys. Sorry. I'm going to say Deus Caritas Est, his first encyclical letter. Mm-hmm. God is love, and it's beautiful. It's fantastic. It's short as well, unlike his predecessor and his successor, John Paul II and Pope Francis both write really long documents, and Pope Benedict did not, so that is a boon in his a feather in his cap. So yeah, Deus Caritas Est would be the one that I recommend if you want a starting place.
1: Yeah, I would say Jesus of Nazareth. Like I said, it's
0: which my, volume? You can only
1: my
0: pick
1: favorite.
0: One.
1: The first. Yeah, it's my favorite.
0: Volume one. Okay.
1: Volume
0: all
1: one.
0: Right.
1: It's my it was my favorite out of all of them. Maybe because I read it first, but just such a beautiful exposition of Christ's life and just a take on the Gospels that you may not think about from a very brilliant man that obviously, like you said, did it through prayer.
2: Theological work, I'd say Introduction to Christianity, spiritual work, Jesus of Nazareth, Volume 2.
0: Volume 2. Yeah. That's his Holy Week one, which
2: the
0: really
2: Holy
0: good.
2: Week one was fantastic.
1: Yeah, it was
2: mind-blowingly
1: good.
2: Thank you guys for being here today, and thank everyone for watching, and let's just keep Pope Benedict, Joseph Ratzinger in our prayers as we entrust him to the hands of God, and just say a final prayer for him. Oh, Heavenly Father, we ask you to send in your Holy Spirit upon all of us that we may be inspired by the example and the writings of Pope Benedict, and that we may encounter you more fully in our lives through all of the examples of the saints and through the holy men and women throughout history. We pray this through Christ our Lord.
0: Amen. Amen.
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0: Welcome to Real Food, everybody. And I'm excited today because I'm at one of my favorite places. This is the Babylon Meat Market. It's been around, we're gonna find out more detail, but I think like over 40 years. I'm with Lenny and David Pop. Now they're the owners of this place, along with some other people in their family, like his mom, his wife. So it's, and his brother. So it's gonna be a good thing to kind of talk about this. But the great thing about this, you've heard me talk about it on TV before. They have everything here is homemade. All of the stuff they do is old-fashioned, terrific meats and foods. It's incredible. You know, I love their Italian sauces. That's what we're looking at today. But welcome, thank you for coming.
1: My pleasure.
0: It's good to see you guys.
2: Thank you for coming.
0: Always great to be here. So talk about the place. I mean, this is it 40 years plus now at this point?
1: It's 42 years.
0: 42 years, my
1: 1983.
0: Gosh. Wow.
1: I started with my brother-in-law at Sal's Meat Market for 1 year. Came over here when I was passing, saw it for sale. He bought it. The next year, I bought it, and then know if we are.
0: Do you remember, like, years ago, next to this was a bingo hall, right?
1: Oh, yes.
0: There was a big bingo hall here, like in the old days, right?
1: Yeah, definitely. Before the bingo hall, it was the Department of Motor Vehicles.
0: Was it really?
1: Back in the day?
0: Yeah. Isn't that something? That's incredible.
1: Yeah.
0: So then, David, how did you get involved? Because this wasn't, like, your life's dream in the beginning, right?
2: Absolutely not. No, but I grew to love it.
0: Yeah.
2: I wanted to be a lifeguard with all my friends. They were going to take the test, and then he offered me $1 more an hour.
0: All right, you're doing
2: and
0: it.
2: Then now I'm here. I think I'm here 24, 25 years full time.
0: Wow.
2: So I'd come right from school, come here, come to work, and that's it.
0: Let me ask a trouble question, Lenny. What does he bring to the mix? He brings some other stuff. I mean, obviously, like some of these recipes you've had forever, you've used forever, but I'm sure like your son's brought some stuff in, right?
1: He turned it upside down the right way.
0: And that's something.
1: The right way. I mean, we're up to Angus beef. We're into things like the Wagyu.
0: Wow, all of that stuff.
1: All of that.
0: So the stuff that's really hard to find, you have.
2: Yeah. It's all about sourcing.
0: Yeah.
2: One thing I tell people when they come in and they say, oh, you're a little more expensive than this store, a little more expensive than that store. Only 2% of the beef in the country is prime. The rest is choice, select, or less.
0: Yeah.
2: So what we carry really is, in a sense, rare. And then I brought in Australian Wagyu, Japanese Wagyu. I started sourcing stuff from all over the world.
0: Wow.
2: And it brought in a whole different crowd. I have people that come from Greenwich. They'll stop here, take stuff out to the Hamptons. So it's really brought in a whole different crowd.
0: Awesome.
1: He also sourced out wholesale business, too.
0: Wow.
1: Restaurants.
0: Wow.
1: Between Bayshore, Lindenhurst.
0: In that great.
1: In between.
0: So you got that mind, which is great. And he's also got, you know, the social media mind too, right? So you're posting videos, you're active on social media, so people can learn from you too, right?
1: That's all him.
0: Yeah, that's great.
2: It's the best way of marketing nowadays.
0: You're not kidding.
2: And he never advertised. We saw the money that it takes to advertise and to actually get it back. But with Instagram and all that stuff, it's free.
0: Free. And
2: so why not use it?
0: A million eyeballs on it. I always talk about your Italian sausage just being extremely authentic. You know, I've been here before where you say, wait a minute, I'll make it right now. So you're doing it the old-fashioned way. How did you learn all about that?
1: My brother-in-law, Dennis at Sal's, he didn't use aniseed. He didn't use what's the seed?
2: Fennel.
0: He used anise.
1: He used anise instead.
0: Great flavor.
1: And that's just a sweet and hot Italian. And then it goes out from there, the ring sausage and chicken sausage and so on. And you could you put a few recipes on the chicken sausage.
0: Oh, yeah, absolutely. I've used your chicken sausage on the show a lot of times. We've talked about the different recipes you have here. What I like, too, is like your sausage tastes like Italian sausage. You know what I mean? You get this in the supermarket, it doesn't taste like Italian stuff. It tastes like sausage. But this is like really fresh ingredients. And I think that's part of your secret is probably a lot of fresh ingredients, right?
1: Oh, yes. Everything. Everything, no question about it.
0: It's incredible. Now, you got to tell me about this one thing you have. We'll show it on camera. So they call it, like, what is it called? Babylon Meat Market crack?
2: Are we allowed to say that?
0: Yeah, well, that's what they call it.
2: It's on the label, green crack.
0: So now, what is this, like a dip or something?
1: Spinach.
0: You don't have to give me the recipe. But is it meant as a dip?
1: Well, it's a spinach dip, but it's a spinach dip.
0: And then people get this and they go crazy for this. Because even like from the CFN studios, Colleen McVeigh, she said to me, oh, you're going to the Bamika? Make sure you ask them about this crack. I said, crack? What are you talking about? But people who get this, they're like obsessed with it, right?

0: tell them the story. Like, you told me a story before we went on the air. How much of that you went through in the holiday season, right?
1: Between Christmas and New Year's, we made 2,400 containers.
0: That's crazy.
1: And we sold almost all except maybe 200 in that 1 week.
0: That's unbelievable. That's unbelievable. So, I mean, this stuff is relatively addictive.
1: Yes.
0: That's the bottom line.
2: We have teachers that come from other school, from other districts, and they'll put out something on the teacher's post, going to the meat market, I'm going to get dip, and they'll come in by 18, 20, even for the holidays. We'll have people that will... that are out of the city that will meet people in Westchester to take it to another state.
0: It's great. It's a great story.
1: He puts online, if you want crack dip during Christmas without anything else, come 2 days before.
0: Really?
1: Come Wednesday.
0: It's
1: you know what I mean?
0: It's
1: and
0: crazy.
1: They're lining up at the door.
0: It's unbelievable.
1: It's
0: I just great. Love that. I heard about you guys first. I was a little boy, but I remember they used to talk all about, I mean, it sounds silly, but it's not, like your deli sandwiches. They said, oh, you got to get a sandwich from the Babylon Meat Market because the sandwiches there are great. Now, is that still a big thing, like getting sandwiches and stuff?
1: Oh, yes.
0: So that's still...
1: That's David's new one right there. Rustic bread, arugula, fried chicken, crispy prosciutto, burrata.
0: Wow.
1: Does it get any better
0: than
1: that?
0: Yeah, you got my mouth watering here. I got problems already. This is great. I mean, it's an amazing place. We are filled in America with these places that have been owned and operated by families that are doing it the old-fashioned way. That's what they're doing here. It's the old-fashioned way. It's worth a trip. Think about it. You drive, like, you know, wait online and go in traffic for 2.5 hours to get to Manhattan to go to a restaurant, right? You get here a lot quicker, no matter where you're looking at this show in the tri-state area. Anyway, it's worth it. It's worth a trip here just to get that old-school feel and to see all of these great dishes they have here. I'm going to do a little purchasing because we're going to do a little cooking back in the studio. So we're going to take a little break. We'll be back with more Babylon Meat Market. Stick around.
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2: It's not about exploring the future. It's about helping them build it. It's about taking steps to greatness. About making a connection. It's about proving every kid and teen has what it takes. It's about people in our clubs who bring out the greatness in every kid who enters our doors. It's not just about being on stage. It's about walking across it. Great futures start here, and here, and here.
5: So we got some lovely sausages from the Babylon Meat Market. I grilled them. And they're kind of ready to go. What goes good with sausage? Broccoli rabe, right? So I'm going to do some broccoli rabe sausage. And then we have this beautiful from Borgatti's homemade cavatelli. He makes these right there. I'm going to show you the anatomy of a cavatelli. If you look at it, when you pull them apart, they're kind of like disc-like. And what they do is when they make them, they roll them. And that's how you get the cavatelli. That's how they come. You can't have enough of those. That's only 1 pound. When they make them in a, like when you have them at your house, you need like 3-4 pounds of those things because they go down real easy. But we're just making them as an accompaniment to this. Now, let's talk about broccoli rabe for a second. You know, we go back to our friends, our family, people who taught us about this. One of my great friends is Marie Versigliano. She's gone home to God. She was a great, great cook and a terrific, terrific lady, holy, holy woman. And I pray that she's praying for me in heaven. Here's the story. She taught me about broccoli rabe. I was never a giant fan because of the bitterness of broccoli rabe. So she taught me a way around the bitterness, and this is it. So I have broccoli rabe right here, and I have some salted water that's kind of been hot for a while. I'm just going to blanch it in there. So I'm placing it in. It's not going to stay in there for long, so pay attention. So you just put it in, let it go for a couple of seconds. And what that does is it draws out, and it cooks a lot of the bitterness in there. So broccoli rabe is a delicious vegetable, but it does have a little bitterness. So if you get used to it, good. If you don't, do it this way. I'm going to take it out. And I would say to all the children watching, don't do this at home. I'm just dragging it across the kitchen floor, right? Taking the broccoli rabe out. And I'll deal with it now over here. I have some water that's already hot. So what I'm going to do is I'm going to put my cavatelli. Terrific, terrific pasta. You can get it frozen, but fresh, there's nothing quite like it. So something about fresh cavatelli that's just perfect. I'm going to put it in the water now. This is from Borgatti's down on Arthur Avenue. Chris Borgatti, great guy. He gave us all the pastas we're using this year on the show. Really terrific. All the fresh pastas from these guys. They're fourth generation down there. It's incredible. They've been around. They're friendly. And they're right across the street from Our Lady of Mount Carmel Church. So you can go into the church, say a little prayer, and then go across the street, get some pasta to take home, some great ravioli they have, or this fresh cavatelli. Incredible. All right, so now what we're going to do is going to get the broccoli rabe. It already kind of came down because we're out here like in a windstorm. I'm just going to cut it into like sort of bite-sized pieces. And that's what we're going to do. We're going to kind of fry that off, saute it off, and I'm going to make it with sausage. And I have some pine nuts that I've toasted and some white raisins. A little olive oil, a little salt, a little wine, maybe a little splash of wine. We'll see how it goes, okay? This is going to be done by feel. The ladies who make this, like the Italian ladies, man, they know what they're doing. But I tell you the truth, I was talking to my cousin Kathy the other day. She said this is one of her favorite dishes to make at home for her family. I like grilling them ahead of time. Why do I grill the sausage ahead of time? They kind of stay together. They're mostly cooked. I go about 80%, and then you just cut them down. So these are from Lenny. So Lenny's sausage, let me tell you about his sausage. Terrific. He puts it through the grinder once. Most of the time, when you go to your store and you see the famous companies' sausages and stuff, they put them through the grinder like 2 and 3 times. So the sausage is kind of pasty. But this sausage looks like sausage, looks like chopped meat, chopped pork, absolutely delicious. I'm going to use 4 of them. I got 2 hots right here. You could use all hot. If I was alone, I'd use all hot. But because you're here, I'll use these. My grandfather, you know, was a butcher. And he had a butcher shop on Steinway Street in Astoria. He used to make sausage, and as a little boy, I used to sit there amazed watching him do this. He stuffed the sausage by hand. No machines back then. He used to just jam it in there, one little piece at a time. All right, so I cut these up. My grandpa's sausage is kind of similar to this. That's what I love about Lenny's place, you know? You got to find a place like you really love their food. It makes a lot of difference. And I love the sausage that he has there. And I always tell people about it. Babylon Meat Market sausage. Man, it's just terrific. You got to find good stuff. You do a little driving. What the heck? For people you love, you don't even think twice. I'm putting a little olive oil in here because we're going to fry off some stuff. What I'm going to do first is I'm going to fry off the sausage. The sausage is like 90% done. So I'm going to put this in real fast. Let this start to get hot because that'll give off some nice fat. And then that'll flavor the rest of this dish, which is really, really delicious. This is really traditional

do the best they can with them. So there we go. We got that kind of going. I'm garlic free today. Why? Yeah, could you put garlic in here if you like garlic? Sure you could, right? I'm not going to put pepperoncino because I got hot sausage in here, and that'll make this oil kind of hot too, which is good. So I'll just get this going. There we go. The only other thing I'm going to do is I'm going to add this broccoli rabe. So before I add the broccoli rabe, I'm going to put a couple of little things. So we have the saltiness and the heat of the sausage. Now some raisins. In a lot of Italian cooking, there's raisins, mostly Sicilian. A little bit of Napolitan cooking has raisins too, believe it or not. So sometimes you put them in the meatballs, around the meatballs, but I'm going to put these right in here. These are white raisins, which come from white grapes, of course. Get these in, and they'll plump up a little bit. I'll show you our little end game on this is going to be great. There we go. We got those in. I toasted up some pine nuts before you got here today. I'm going to put those in. All. I love pine nuts. I'm going to put a tiny drop of salt. We don't need a lot because the sausage is salty, but just a little extra. And then I put in my broccoli rub. Cousin Kathy, am I doing this in the right order? Probably not for you, right? I bet you your broccoli rub first. I put the broccoli rub last because once it's blanched, it's kind of cooked. So this is coming together now. You can see it starts to... Now, one of the things I do is I hit it with a little bit of wine. The reason I hit it with a little bit of wine, it helps get the sauce going in here. We need a little bit of sauce because we are going to add the cavatelli to this as soon as it's ready. There's all kinds of dialects. Oh, this one's open. Let me get the open one. San Giuseppe's. Or as the song goes, San Giuseppe. Put a little bit of wine. This will come out pretty fast, but the wine flavor will stay. I think any good white wine that you would drink works in this dish. Breaking it up now. The raisins will kind of take on a little bit of that wine and they'll plump up a little bit. I'll bet you a lot of people do not put the raisins in there, but the raisins are delicious. They really add something to the mix. Taking a little check on the pasta. Doing good. I'll let this come up to heat. I'm going to finish this off today with some cheese. So I think this is really great to grate some Parmesan cheese on. I think Pecorino is too much for it. So I think, you know, and you know me, I love Pecorino, but I'm going to use Parmesan today on this. My friend Zambrosi over at Musco Foods. They have that brand Vantia. You see it in the in all the pork stores, Vantia. It's a great brand. Their quality is right there. Let me taste a little.

something here. I just want to taste for, you know me, I always taste because I like to eat, but because I want to taste just how we're doing with salt and everything else. Needs a little top, little salt. Because the wind is blowing it out of the thing. Okay, that's good. There you go. Looks good though, right? This is very popular in restaurants now. You know, they make a big deal out of this. Again, peasant food, right? I tell you all the time, people ask me, oh, Monsignor, you know, what's your favorite food to cook? It's this kind of food. It's the peasant food. Because peasant food is the food of our families, you know? There wasn't a lot of money. When we were kids, you know, we didn't really go out to dinner much. Once a year, maybe, or twice a year, we went out to the Red Coach Grill, you know? And that was our big night out for a big, big, big party or something. But, you know, usually there wasn't a lot of money. So we did the best we had, you could, with what we had, you know? And at home, this is what we ate. Just trying these cavatelli now. They're great. Water is well salted, too. It tastes great. So, again, I think it's all about good flavors. I love the Borgatti's, fourth generation family. Imagine that, they've been making pasta there forever on Arthur Avenue. Great people. All right, so I'm gonna put some pasta in. We only have a pound of pasta here, so it's not gonna overwhelm this dish. And the liquid that's in here, the wine and stuff, will get absorbed. It's gonna be a delicious dish. Just about ready. It's good. It's kind of coming together today. It's all about family, isn't it? The table's about family, you know, and that's what I love about our faith, right? Jesus, you know, in the divine wisdom, brings them together at the table the night before he dies, makes the sacred meal, gives us himself and his body and blood. You know, that was quite intentional, right? To bless that sacred meal when we come together, but also to bless our tables, to bless our homes, to bless our coming together. That's such an important thing for us, you know, we really need that in our lives. There's still a few stragglers in here. Let me see what I can get. Okay, I think I got them all. Oh, I saw you. There he is. Okay, so that's that. Now I'm going to see if I need any pasta water in here. See how it all goes. Look how nice that looks, right? You go to a restaurant? I don't know. This is 30-something bucks usually. I want to thank Lenny, too. Boy, Babylon Meat Market, for these great sausages. Terrific meal. This is probably going to serve a family of six, right, I think? Will your kids eat broccoli rabe? They will eat broccoli rabe. Of course they will. If you tell them it's good, right? Tell them it's good. When I was a little boy, we were eating this around the table. I mean, that was it. Not only was that all there was, you know, there were no nuggets then, right? But at the same time, we learned that, you know, good foods taste different. And that's okay. I'm going to take some out. Sometimes you got to take a look at broccoli rabe. You got to wash it. Make sure there's no sand in there. This broccoli rabe is all grown inside, so there's no sand anywhere in this. Look how nice that is, right? The raisins, the pine nuts, the sweetness in the midst of a little wine, a little broccoli. There you go. Look at that. This is different than broccolini, right? Different flavor. Oh, I love it. Love it. I'll just put a little juice. Oh, man. That looks great, doesn't it? Get that last piece in there. Last thing this needs, yes, my friend here, Reggiano Parmesan. So I'm going to put a little bit of Reggiano Parmesan here. Look how nice that looks, right? Beautiful. There it is. Celebrating tradition, celebrating good friends, new friends, old friends. My old friend Maria Vesigliano is probably bragging in heaven right now because I made her dish for everybody today. Great, great meal. Given to us really by the Babylon Meat Market. It's great. We're going to take a break. We'll be back with more real food right after this.

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0: 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Friends, they are the future. 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
4: I'm thinking if It's a Wonderful Life. No one is poor who has friends, right? That's a line from It's a Wonderful Life with Jimmy Stewart, the Christmas film, but it's an everyday film, reminded to us of the blessings of people in our lives. I like when I cook on this show, and I know the people who are behind all of this stuff. I know the people who taught me how to make it. I know the people who made the food that we're cooking here. I know the gifts that we've received from different sponsors to help us to bring you this show. It's a real sense of gratitude to God for the many people that He gives us in our lives. Not just cooking shows, right? Our lives have that tremendous sense of gratitude too. So we thank God for the gift of our family and our friends, the people who brought us to this moment and carry us through the worst and the best moments of our lives. You know, living life with faith changes everything, right? It changes sickness, it changes joy, it gives us meaning, you know? That's the great gift we celebrate here, and I'm glad you're with me to join us in the prayer of thanksgiving to God. Let us pray. Loving God, we thank you for the gift of family and the gift of friends, the gift of people who matter in our lives. Draw near to us, Lord, through those people. Help us to know your presence in the midst of the joys and sorrows of our life. Help us to celebrate you in the sacred meal and in the meals in our homes. And may we always be close to you by the gift of family and friends and the community of the church that you give us. And we ask your blessing upon us in the name of the Father, the Son, and the Holy Spirit. Amen. 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

Jesus said to the 12, "Fear no one. Nothing is concealed that will not be revealed, nor secret that will not be known. What I say to you in the darkness, speak in the light. What you hear whispered, proclaim on the housetops. And do not be afraid

of those who kill the body but cannot kill the soul. Rather be afraid of the one who can destroy both soul and body in Gehenna. Are not two sparrows sold for a small coin? Yet not one of them falls to the ground without your Father's knowledge. Even all the hairs of your head are counted. So do not be afraid. You're worth more than many sparrows. Everyone who acknowledges me before others, I will acknowledge before my Heavenly Father. But whoever denies me before others, I will deny before my Heavenly Father. Hello and welcome to Close to Walk Catholic Communications. I'm Father Beyer, your host, and we're glad that you can join us. Do not be afraid. If you remember when Pope John Paul II came out on the loggia after he had been elected Pope, that was his opening words, do not be afraid. Well, fear has crept in. There are many, many different ways to apply this gospel. What you say in the darkness will speak in the light. There is nothing concealed that will not be revealed. Years ago, the nuns used to say in Catholic schools, I may not catch you, but Jesus sees everything you do. And everybody said, oh, that's a fear tactic. Mm-hmm. It is. But it's a true one. They're not kidding that God does see everything. And one day, we're going to have to answer for that. One day we stand before the throne of God. We don't go as a group. We don't go like everybody else goes. We don't do what everybody else did. We go alone and stand before the throne of God and say, this is why I did, and this is why I didn't. And I'm not talking about when you were a kid and you put a pack of gum in your pocket at the 7-Eleven. I'm not talking about that. But I am talking about, as adults, we make decisions that maybe our spouse will never find out, maybe our children and grandchildren will never know about, and maybe by all accounts we've gotten away with it. But we stand before God, and we know that. And realizing that, and I don't understand. I really don't understand people who say they believe in God, but they live by the creed, well, you only go around once, so grab for all the gusto or whatever the gusto is that you decided that you want. You know, do the easy ones twice. That's some of the saddest deathbed conversations I've ever had. And, you know, believe it or not, for people who are terminally ill, and they know it. They know this is it. This is what's going to kill me. I'm going to die of this cancer. I'm going to die of this heart disease. I'm going to die of this, whatever it is. And so when you're going and you're checking on them and you're bringing them communion and you're anointing them, and you want to talk, boy, I'll tell you what. That's when you hear it. That's when you hear it. Because I was young. And I was stupid. I knew better. I knew I shouldn't do it. And you can talk about God's love. And you can talk about God's mercy and God's forgiveness. Most of them don't buy into it. Most of them live in fear that the past is going to come back to haunt me. And it's going to haunt me big time. Now, personally,

That's the beauty of our faith. That's the beauty of the sacrament of reconciliation. That's the beauty of when our Lord tells Peter, whatever sins you declare bound on earth shall be bound in heaven. Whatever sins you declare loosed on earth shall be loosed. That's the beauty of that. We have that opportunity to know God's mercy and God's forgiveness. That Divine Mercy Sunday, that Divine Mercy Chaplet, you know, and knowing that God truly forgives us. But those who don't believe in confession, or don't access the gift of the Sacrament of Reconciliation, they usually are pretty fearful. Death is a very frightening reality. Well, you know what? I mean, I'm certainly not sitting here and saying, hey, I got it down pat, I'm a shoe-in. I know I don't. But I do know this. I know I've availed myself to the Sacrament of Reconciliation regularly. And I'm really pretty proud of the fact that the sins of my old age are much different from the sins of my youth. And there are things that I used to confess, I don't have to confess them anymore. I've gotten over that. I've gotten through that. God's grace has helped me to avoid that. But that idea, and look, the nuns weren't kidding. They're absolutely right when they say God sees everything and God knows everything. And believe me, this is not, this is not hold on to your hat television, okay? This is saying we have a great gift, the great gift to know God's divine mercy and love and forgiveness. And he established it. Although many of our non-Catholic brothers and sisters, and some of our Catholic, don't believe in the Sacrament of Reconciliation, the Lord himself instituted it when he set up his church by empowering Peter and the apostles to forgive saints, to forgive sins in his name. And so I'm simply here to say, understand, none of us are getting out of here alive. And if you've not really ever felt like you've made a good confession, please do so. Please do so. Well, it's been so long, I don't even know how. I don't know where to start. I mean, I'd have to go back to when I was 13 years old. Well, one of the things is, in order to do that, they have online now some really good, what they call, examinations of conscience. And there are a bunch of them. You know, some of them go through the Ten Commandments, some of them go through the cardinal virtues and sins. And find one. Find one and do a good self-inventory. You know, whenever someone wants to start a new life, i.e. walking away from their addiction, i.e. being sane and sober, they have a fourth step, which is a fearless moral inventory. And they go back and they think about all their days of using whatever their addiction was. And they think about all the people that they've hurt, all the things that they've done. And they do this fearless moral inventory and basically say, you know, this is your life. And then, in the 12-step world, they have to share that inventory with another human being. In the Catholic world, we do a fifth step with a priest. We go through all of it. We seek God's mercy and God's forgiveness. We can't begin anew until we clean out the attic,

0: clean out the closet and get rid of the trash. And this particular gospel reminds us that everything will come to light. Everything does come to light in the sight of God. But we don't have to fear. Well, I was 19 years old and I was stupid. I didn't know what I was doing. I was drunk. We've been there. Got the bumper sticker. We've all done the dumb things. And so when we take the opportunity to take seriously our walk with the Lord, when we take the opportunity to take serious our own salvation, the fact that one day it's going to all be over, hey, we know that. We're not getting out of here alive. Years ago, I had a talk show on cable TV back in the early days of cable when it was public access, and it was called The Impossible Dream, and it dealt with people who were doing good things in the community. And one of the men in the community had just opened up an AIDS shelter, because early days there was a lot of judgment that went with AIDS, families rejected him. And so we do this talk about the AIDS shelter. And we're getting off the air and talking to the man we interviewed. I said, Fred, those poor people. He said, what? He said, Father. He said, imagine that you know you can be dead in 6 months. And you got six whole months, and the only thing you need to do is get right with God. He said, what a blessing. He said, that's not a curse. It's an opportunity to get right with God and know His mercy and His love. 2 months later, Fred was walking into a St. Vincent de Paul meeting in the parish and dropped dead. We don't know when that moment's coming. But we do know that whatever's part of our past doesn't have to influence our future or our eternity. We have the opportunity, we have the gift to avail ourselves to God's mercy, His love, His forgiveness. All I'm saying is, the older we get, the more we realize, I'm on the back nine, I can see the clubhouse from here, okay? I realize I've lived a lot longer than I'm gonna live. And so whenever it comes, need not be afraid, I just need to be prepared. And in our preparation, we need to understand that before we get to that point, the thing that brings fear is the things of the past. So make them the things of the present. Experience God's love. Experience God's mercy. And when our time comes, and we know not when, we'll be ready. Stay with us. We'll be back in a moment.
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2: What I say to you in the darkness, speak in the light. And what you hear whispered, proclaim on housetops. And do not be afraid of those who kill the body but cannot kill the soul. Rather, be afraid of the one who can destroy both soul and body in Gehenna. Hello, and welcome back to Close to Walk Catholic Communications. I'm Father Beyer, your host, and we're glad that you came back. What you say in the darkness, speak in the light. What you hear whispered, proclaim from the housetops. That's interesting. You know, they say that we have freedom of speech in this country. Ask people who have host holiday dinners at their home whether or not they have freedom of speech at their holiday table. Whether or not their children, who are now coming home from way too expensive universities and have now been radicalized, ask them whether or not they are free to speak what they believe. Strangely enough, after the last election, there were a number of so-called healthcare professionals going online saying, you have a right to block your family if they voted for the wrong candidate. You have a right to ostracize them because they don't share your values. A friend of mine, a young couple that married, their baby daughter, you know, wanted to go to New York to follow an acting career. And it cost them $250,000 for her to get a four-year degree that qualified her to appear in commercials, and stayed there, and then decided that she finally discovered herself and that she was a lesbian and she was partnered. And if she and her partner could not come home for Christmas and sleep in the same room, then she would not come home for Christmas. And she's kindly, I mean, she's disowned the family. Her mother now speaks to her, but she won't speak to her father. Her partner has transitioned, and they're now married, and she's completely cut off the family because they never embraced who she really is. And when she announced this on Facebook or whatever social media platform it was, her decisions, her grandmother wrote, well, I will keep you in my prayers. And she was so offended by that, that she no longer speaks to her grandmother. Sound familiar, anybody? Sound familiar? And then we read and it comes out.

that people whose children were in public schools and they brought to a school board meeting a book from their child's library that was encouraging all sorts. I'm not talking about high school. I'm talking about elementary school. Brought to the school board the books in their library talking about sexual activities between children and describing them, and I don't need to do that here. You can let your imagination handle that one. And they were told to stop reading because we don't allow that type of conversation in a school board meeting, but we allow them in elementary school libraries. And the people who said they were going to fight them and see that they lost their position on the school board, they were considered domestic terrorists, officially listed on a group by the FBI. And then we find out that traditional Catholics, people who preferred to go to the Latin Mass than the Novus Ordo, the New English Mass, supposedly only in the Richmond office, but in offices all over the country, traditional Catholics were seen as domestic terrorists because they preferred to go to Mass in Latin as opposed to English. We have free speech. Having an 86-year-old survivor of the concentration camps who was praying outside of an abortion clinic sentenced to 11 years in jail for violating the FACE Act. She knows what wholesale death is. She experienced it in a concentration camp. And praying outside of an abortion clinic got her 11 years in jail. Do we have free speech in this country? I hope that's changing. I think it's changing because a lot of these things are coming to light. But this is not about politics. This is about having the courage and our faith journey to speak the truth with great clarity and great charity. And by that, and I've had people get up and walk out of a sermon because I spoke about the fact that marriage should be between a man and a woman. Now, it's not up to me to say, I think you people are going to hell. Not my job. But it is up to me with great clarity and great charity to proclaim the gospel. That they're really, God made us male or God made us female. God didn't make us one of the 37 other options. And God will that a man should leave his father and mother and cling to his wife and not to his husband. Now, as I preach that, I don't have the right to take two people who may be civilly married to a same-sex partner. I don't have the right for someone who's decided that God made a mistake and they should have been a gender opposite from what they've been created. I don't have a right to treat them with disrespect. It's not my job to tell them you're going to hell. I owe those people the same dignity and respect of every living being that made in the human in the likeness of our God and Father. I owe them that basic respect. But owing them basic respect and

embracing an ideology and or a delusion I don't owe. I don't owe them that. But please don't think I'm preaching it's okay to hate people with same-sex attractions and same-gender marriages or people who've got gender dysphoria. No, we love them and treat them with respect. But I also believe

and or a grandparent to protect your children from ideologies that are contrary to how God has created us. Once someone is 18 years old and they make these life decisions, I may not agree with them, but God didn't put me in charge to say who I agree with, who I disagree with. I owe them dignity and respect, but I don't have to engage their ideology nor their delusions. And that understanding, and see, right now, that is very much of a challenge in our country. Because whether it's done officially by the government, it's oftentimes done by the family. When they refer to people who try to live the gospel as Christian nationalists, who are, you know, Bible thumpers and judgmental and hateful, I don't believe remaining faithful to the gospel is ever judgmental or hateful. But I do believe that we can have people. And there's a group, I think it's called Westboro Church or something, who go out and condemn everybody and signs and... No. Everyone deserves the dignity and the respect of being made in the image and likeness of God. But every one of us has a right to protect the next generation and educate them about who God is and who God created us to be and to become. And so when our Lord tells us, if you hear it in the darkness, speak it in the light. If you whisper it, then proclaim it from the housetops. With great clarity and great charity, we are to stand in the truth. Sometimes that will cost us. But our Lord says, don't worry about whoever can kill the body, because they can't cast your soul into Gehenna. And I'm saying, at personal risk, please don't use the truth as a weapon. Use the truth as an invitation, but never deny the truth. Because our Lord says, everyone who acknowledges me before others, I will acknowledge. But whoever denies me, I will deny. Stand in the truth. Acknowledge the Lord. Thanks for being with us. May today bring you close in your walk with the Lord. God bless.

0: On December 8th, 2020, Pope Francis declared the year of Saint Joseph, which thrilled many thousands of people. One of the most excited was Guy Murphy. He knew that this was exactly what the world needed now more than ever, with the loving heart of a father, to renew and strengthen our devotion to Saint Joseph, the untapped treasure.
1: I'm here with Guy Murphy. On December 8th, 2020, Pope Francis declares the year of Saint Joseph. Guy, can you tell us why you are so excited and thrilled about this declaration?
2: Saint Joseph is a powerful saint. In the year of Saint Joseph, there is going to be an opportunity for an outpouring of graces, not only on the church, but on the whole world. And as you know, Linda, I think we're living in great spiritual battles. And this year of St. Joseph is going to give us a great boost. It's going to increase our confidence. It's going to dissipate fears. But most of all, it's going to help us win the battles.
1: Can you explain how St.

0: Joseph is so powerful?
1: God used Saint Joseph to what? Care for Jesus, to provide for Jesus, to protect Jesus, to be a good model for Jesus. And now Saint Paul also said, we're many members of one body, the body of Christ. So when the church proclaimed Saint Joseph, the patron saint of the entire mystical body, the church, what Saint Joseph did for baby Jesus, he's going to be able to do for me and for you and for everybody in the whole church, because he's going to provide us and protect us. His title also is Terror of Demons, and he's going to help us out in this spiritual battle.
0: How do we find out more about what Pope Francis is saying about Saint Joseph?
1: Pope Francis wrote an apostolic letter called With a Father's Heart, and it's about Saint Joseph. And he said the intention of it so that we could know Saint Joseph more, love him more, call on his intercession some more, also imitate his virtues and especially his great zeal.
0: Our simple mentality questions such a simple carpenter having so much influence in the world.
1: Not only doesn't say any words, but his actions speak loud, and but even his status of a carpenter, people don't look at that as such a high esteem. But Pope Francis, in his letter, he kind of explains that, because he says there was another famous Joseph in the Old Testament that helps prepare us to see all the graces that God's going to give us to our New Testament Joseph. For example, Jacob had 12 sons. Jacob, remember, his name eventually became Israel. And out of his 12 sons, one of them name was Joseph. And now what was his role? He was a simple herdsman. So a low esteem guy. And what happened? His brothers sold him into slavery, right? So his status level just, you know, dropped down a few more notches. And then while he was a slave, somebody falsely accuses him, and he ends up in prison. So now he's a convict. So now his status is boom, boom, boom. But God likes to create out of nothing. So he takes the lowest of the low, who the world despises, I think is nothing. And then through dreams, which he gave to not only Joseph, but he gave him his gift of wisdom, the gift of the Holy Spirit of wisdom and understanding, so he could interpret dreams. And eventually, through divine providence, Pharaoh had some dreams he wanted to interpret it, and now he was able to elevate him up to Pharaoh's right-hand man. Now, so picture Egypt was the most powerful country in the world, and Pharaoh was the most powerful man in the world. And now, when there was times of great famine, everybody needed something, they would go to Pharaoh, and when Pharaoh said, hey, go to Joseph. You want the gifts? Go to Joseph. You want my gifts? Go to Joseph. So Pharaoh now, this great man, he directs them all to St. Joseph, and Joseph was the steward of this. So all the whole world gets nourished through his intercession in that. Now, Pope Francis says, look, he goes, that Joseph foreshadows the actual intercession that St. Joseph has, because what? We're in some spiritual famines right now. We have spiritual morality, spiritual famines, and now we're looking to get that grace. We're looking to get that peace in our hearts. So where do we go? Heavenly Father, and now our Pope are saying, go to Joseph, and it's going to work the same way.
0: Patron saint of the church sounds like such a huge authority. Is there any reason why God chose Saint Joseph to have such a great influence over the entire church?
1: Another example that's in Pope Francis's letter, With a Father's Heart, what he said about St. Joseph, what St. Joseph, just his presence with the child Jesus was what? It was a shadow of the Heavenly Father's presence to Jesus. So all of a sudden, that union with the Father, with Jesus, St. Joseph played a role in that. And he says it's going to extend now to the whole church. Just having St. Joseph's model, we're going to be actually feeling Heavenly Father's model as well. And what Pope Francis said was, what St. Joseph did with his great efforts, he took a poor stable and through his efforts, he turned it into a welcoming home for the Son of God himself. And I kind of experienced it in a little way. You know, a couple months ago, we were in Garbendale doing the spiritual exercises, like I said, listening to God speaking to us through these spiritual exercises, the normal way, through the St. Ignatius spiritual exercises. And a couple of the meditations were on St. Joseph. Now, this is before we knew he was going to declare this year. And just a simple one, in the stable.

0: Basically, when you're meditating, you say, what do you see? What do you feel? What do you hear? What do you smell? And of course, we felt the cold and we smelled the animals. We heard the ox bellow. But when you looked at Joseph and Blessed Mother, you felt the love, first of all. You felt the love in that poor poverty stable. And I saw Joseph in the meditation. He had these real big forearms, like the Popeye forearms. And he was breaking some straw together, and he was working very diligently to sweep up the ox poop. And then he took his carpentry skills. He was taking wood, and he was patching up the cold air. And now, in my meditation, the way it was, Blessed Mother was in back of him, like she's in back of me, and he was in front of the door, and Child Jesus was in Blessed Mother's arms. And as he's working, he had the fire in front of him. There was a big snake in the stable. And what did he do? He nonchalantly went up and boom, and he crushed the snake, crushed his head, and he picked it up. But what did he do, which kind of impressed me in my meditation? Again, it's just your imagination, but God kind of speaks to you a little bit about that. He picks up the snake, and he didn't want Blessed Mother to flip out, like going, oh my gosh, there's snakes in there. So he gently walked to the door, and what does he do? He flips him out on the door, trying to not even let the Blessed Mother know that was the snake was even in there. But of course, the Blessed Mother, she knew, she was aware of everything she knew, but instead of flipping out, she admired his virtue, because she said, man, she goes, you know, a real hero, he doesn't make a big scene out of all the things he's doing. He just gets the job done. And she's thinking, he goes, we got a great protector for Jesus and myself. He goes, God chose the right man in St. Joseph.
1: Guy, you take people to the Holy Land. How does that help them get to know St. Joseph better?
0: Going to those spots really make the lives of Jesus, Mary, and Elizabeth, and all those mysteries of the Rosary really come alive, because you're doing like a meditation there. Again, that's part of it. You're putting yourself in the scene. So now next time you meditated, it's like you were there. You know what it's like, and you experience that. And it helps the Holy Spirit then to give you more insights on that.
1: What is a good way of getting these graces through St. Joseph this year?
0: Mother Church grants something called Merciful Gifts of Grace. In Latin, it's known as indulgentia. We're known for indulgences. And all these methods of obtaining these indulgences, what they do is they help us get to know Joseph more. They actually get us to imitate his virtues and also call in his intercession. So that's like the purpose of what Mother Church does. And now there's many ways to get him to. For one, he said, if you take 30 minutes and meditate on the Our Father, he goes, you're going to get one of these indulgences. Because remember, St. Joseph is like the shadow of our Heavenly Father. So he wants you really just to meditate on the beautiful prayer of the Our Father. He says, if you go on a retreat and they give a talk on St. Joseph, what's going to happen? You'll get that indulgence. He said, if you do either corporal or spiritual acts and works of mercy, he goes, in imitation of St. Joseph, you're going to get this indulgence. One of my favorite ways, though, is he said, if you pray this litany of St. Joseph, he goes, that, and why I like that one so much, is not only you learn about St. Joseph, it only takes a few minutes, but boy, you get a real lot of grace. He goes, plenty of indulgence for doing that, and you can get one every day.
1: Does the Pope and the Vatican have the power to grant these merciful gifts of grace?
0: Yes, because God himself is the one who gives the grace. And now Pope Francis, he's the vicar of Christ. And remember, Jesus Christ in Matthew 16, even for our non-Catholics, get your Bible out. And it was Jesus Christ who, to the first pope, he said, Peter, he changed his name from Simon to Peter. On this rock, I'll build my church, and the gates of hell will not prevail against it. I'm going to give you, Peter, the keys to the kingdom of heaven. And what you bind on earth is going to be bound in heaven. So when the successor of Peter now, Pope Francis, when he declares that these graces on earth are going to be bound in heaven, it's God who's going to respect his own God-given authority who gave him, and he's going to open up these floodgates. So when the Vicar of Christ says, hey, go to Joseph, you know that's the Holy Spirit working, and these floodgates are going to open. But we have to embrace these graces. We have to ask for these graces, and we will obtain those graces. And this is a year to get that extra boost in these spiritual battles. So praise the Lord.
1: Can we tap into those floodgates of grace through St. Joseph?
0: And even one of the graces that he's going to say is this Litany of St. Joseph. Maybe we'll pray that right now. And of course, everybody who's watching will pray it along with us, and we'll all gain this plenary indulgence

0: together. So why don't we respond? Here, I'll go. Lord, have mercy on us.
1: Lord, have mercy.
0: Christ, have mercy on us.
1: Christ, have mercy.
0: Lord, have mercy on us.
1: Lord, have mercy.
0: God, the Father of heaven,
1: have mercy on us.
0: God, the Son, Redeemer of the world,
1: have mercy on us.
0: God, the Holy Spirit,
1: have mercy on us.
0: Holy Trinity, one God,
1: have mercy on us.
0: Holy Mary,
1: pray for us.
0: Saint Joseph,
1: pray for us.
0: Noble Son of the House of David,
1: pray for us.
0: Light of the Patriarchs,
1: pray for us.
0: Husband of the Mother of God,
1: pray for us.
0: Guardian of the Virgin,
1: pray for us.
0: Foster Father of the Son of God,
1: pray for us.
0: Faithful Guardian of Christ,
1: pray for us.
0: Head of the Holy Family,
1: pray for us.
0: Joseph Most Just,
1: pray for us.
0: Joseph Most Chaste,
1: pray for us.
0: Joseph Prudent and Brave,
1: pray for us.
0: Joseph Obedient and Loyal,
1: pray for us.
0: Pattern of Patience,
1: pray for us.
0: Lover of Poverty,
1: pray for us.
0: Model of Workers,
1: pray for us.
0: Example to Parents,
1: pray for us.
0: Guardian of Virgins,
1: pray for us.
0: Pillar of Family Life,
1: pray for us.
0: Comforter of the Troubled,
1: pray for us.
0: Hope of the Sick,
1: pray for us.
0: Patron of the Dying,
1: pray for us.
0: Terror of Evil Spirits,
1: pray for us.
0: Protector of the Church,
1: pray for us.
0: Lamb of God, who takes away the sins of the world,
1: have mercy on us.
0: Lamb of God, who takes away the sins of the world,
1: have mercy on us.
0: Lamb of God, who takes away the sins of the world,
1: have mercy on us.
0: God made him master of his household and put him in charge of all that he owned. Let us pray. O God, who in your inexpressible providence were pleased to choose Saint Joseph as spouse of the most holy mother of your Son, grant we pray that we who revere him as our protector on earth may be worthy of his heavenly intercession. And we ask this through Jesus Christ our Lord. Amen.
1: Amen.
0: In the name of the Father, and of the Son, and the Holy Spirit. Amen. So what Pope Francis said, if we pray that every day, we could gain this plenty of indulgence. So remember, in Our Lady's Simple School of Faith, she says, when you have these indulgences, you can apply them to souls in purgatory. And when they get out, they act as saints in heaven, and they can intercede for us more than what we did for them on earth. And Padre Pio said, if we looked up at the clouds in the sky, and if we could see the demons, we'd see these black clouds out there. But Our Lady's strategy goes, hey, get these guys out of purgatory, get them in heaven, and they'll intercede for you, and you're going to start winning these spiritual battles. And then the fruits will take care of itself. So don't think, oh, there's nothing I could do. There's something every Catholic could do, and that's every day now. Get these graces, get these indulgences, and get those souls out of purgatory and help win the battle. Praise the Lord.
1: Is that all there is to it?
0: Along, though, with the typical requirements of you have to say a prayer for the Holy Father's intentions. And if it's possible, you go to Mass and Communion. And then also you have 20 days before or 20 days after to make a confession. But again, you could get these every day. And of course, the 20 days will cover a lot of it. But yeah, it's that simple. But that's how we could all help out in this battle.
1: But there are some non-Catholics that protest that we pray to the saints, like to Saint Joseph, and instead of directly to God. So how could you answer this for them?
0: Yes, because God calls us to help each other on our pilgrimage on earth. But when we get to heaven, our love is perfected and we could help each other even more. So on earth, when we need something, like if our car's not working or something like that, you know, we pray to God, but he answers by, we have to take it to a human intercessor, we have to take it to a mechanic, and that's how God's going to provide. But, you know, if you're sick, you know, we pray to God, but we have to still take him to a doctor. So it works the same way in heaven. You know, each one of our saints have its own department. So like when we lose something, we take it to St. Anthony. When we need help with our eyes, we go to St. Lucy. But now, a whole lot of things, including we have troubles in our family, go to Joseph. And the church named a whole bunch of things as patron saint. We're going to be able to ask his intercession. Go to Joseph, and God will provide through him. And kind of what Pope Francis said in his letter that kind of really brought that out. He said, you know, King Herod wanted to kill the baby Jesus, And God himself made a miracle so that wouldn't happen. And he says that miracle was St. Joseph. So St. Joseph was the one who protected Jesus and Mary from King Herod, but it was God through him. So again, in the same way, he's going to be able to help all of us out, especially this year. We're going to be cranking up that intercessory prayer.
1: So it's God's way of providing for us.
0: When we help each other, it becomes an opportunity to love. Now, someday, I think after this purification of the world, Jesus Christ, he's going to reign on earth as it is in heaven. Therefore, we're all going to be using our talents, but it's going to be a lot more peaceful on earth. It's going to be all these expression of love. So we'll still be mechanics, we'll still be carpenters, we'll still be doctors. But when we help each other, it's going to be like an expression of love, and it's going to be the new heavens and new earth. And no more tears. It's going to be a wonderful world because Jesus is going to reign as king. And now our heavenly intercessions, they kind of prepare for that because we already have those role models to obtain what God's going to do when Jesus reigns as king.
1: This COVID lockdown has everyone in slow mode. Do you believe that St. Joseph can help us in this situation that we're in today?
0: He gave the whole world a chance to slow down a little bit. And sometimes if we get in the rat race, we start forgetting that, hey, we were born for eternal life. That means eternity, forever and ever. Not only just a couple years here on earth, but thousands and millions and billions and trillions of years, we're headed there. And sometimes we don't think about it. We start making bad choices or choices that's not going to benefit our souls. So now look at it from that point, and God kind of allows us to be slowed down. And now let's get those graces, and he's going to get us back on track. And we're going to be happy that he did.
1: Guy, I've been with you on pilgrimage to Avila, and I know that St. Teresa has a great devotion to St. Joseph. Can you share some insights on that?
0: Teresa Avila, she was there to reform all the Carmelites. Remember, as a patron saint, he was going to intercede and help her with that reform. So actually, she would go out, she would take her statue of St. Joseph and put it in the prior's chair, and then she would go out to get him. Because why St. Joseph, remember, another one of his titles was Guardian of Virgins. So we have all these, the virgins that are in there, the sisters that are all working on the interior life. And the other thing that she did was she wrote a book called The Interior Castle that helped this great reform. Now in this interior castle, she said, your soul is like a castle made out of a diamond. You are created in the image and likeness of God. If you knew how beautiful your soul was, you wouldn't let the devil come and disfigure it. And she says most people spend their entire lifetime outside the drawbridge of their castle. How do you get in it? Through the interior life or this mental prayer, meditation. Now, of course, St. Joseph, he never spoke, but they said he acted on the interior life. So he's the patron saint of the interior life. So now St. Joseph helps her to have all these sisters now to work on this interior, get on this inner journey, this inner castle, and go through this journey and that. So that's what St. Joseph did to really help reform those Carmelites. And then when she come back as prioress, the sister says, St. Joseph, tell her everything we were doing. So all of a sudden, you know, she was a mystic too. So she had that. So St. Joseph, there's no getting around St. Joseph. He goes, he's gonna be telling on us. So we just got to get in line and we'll be working on the interior life. So she used that to help reform the convents and all over Avila and then all over the world.
1: I remember Avila being such a beautiful walled city. And I also remember all the pilgrims were ready to become Carmelites after that pilgrimage.
0: You wanted to become a Carmelite because you liked how God touched your interior castle. Remember, the kingdom of God is within you. Speaking of the interior life, we had a second meditation of St. Joseph while we were in Garbendal, Spain.
1: Can you tell us what happened out there?
0: Garbendal predicted some future prophecies, a great worldwide warning, and also a great miracle, and then a lasting sign. And of course, God's going to use those to help renew the world. And that's why we want to be prepared by having this nice house for Mary. And for 10 years, we're trying to build something we couldn't even get permission to build. And of course, 10 years go by, and actually one of our local mystics says, hey, we got an inspiration here. You got to dedicate that property to St. Joseph and go out there before May 1st, 2014 and dedicate it to St. Joseph. So as it turned out, we were on a pilgrimage for

the canonization of St. John Paul II, which was April 27th. And we're with a real big group. They went home on the 28th. I came to Garbendel on the 28th. We went to the prop, dedicated it. And then I'll tell you, his feast day was May 1st. The next day, what the holdup was, they said the property wasn't big enough and the neighbors wouldn't sell me their property. The next day after dedicating the property, the neighbors on the other side sold me their property and they gave me permission. And now we're on finally stage three to trying to get the house built for Mary. So again, we're relying on St. Joseph. He's not only to help get the property, but we're requiring for him to build it. And now we're trying to get that finished this year. So we ask you all to pray for that house for Mary. And if you even want to help build a house for Mary, you can see it on our website. So praise the Lord. Speaking of the interior life, another one, when we were in Garbendel, we had this, remember working on the interior life, doing a meditation. Another one did come up on St. Joseph. It was about the Christmas. And again, how God speaks to us on this interior life is you just imagine, what do you see? What do you hear? We saw St. Joseph. He was holding the donkey reins as he's walking all the way. You saw the mountains on the right and the left, the green, the blue sky. He's going down. And Blessed Mother's down there, and she's very pregnant. And what was she doing in my meditation? She was singing to the baby Jesus. And what was she was singing? She was singing all the Christmas tunes that we're all familiar with. You know, Hark the Herald Angels Sing. So she's singing them, but her voice was so beautiful. I was enjoying this, and I saw Joseph smiling. He's enjoying this. And Silent Night, and Away in a Manger. And they stopped for a break, and Joseph said, you know, Mary, those songs are the most beautiful songs I've ever heard in the world. And he goes, and your voice is so beautiful, but why do you use such sad words? What do you mean, away in the manger, no crib for the child? And he goes, they're good in Bethlehem. They're going to help us out. And all of a sudden, in my meditation, Mary's going, oh, because, and I'm realizing, wait, how did Mary know all these songs ahead of time? And then what was coming to me was, she's the spouse of the Holy Spirit. And just like the Holy Spirit revealed hundreds of years before Jesus was born, details like in the prophet of Micah, he was going to be born in Bethlehem. You know, prophet Isaiah, he was going to be born to a virgin. And even the time, all these details. That. So since songs are an expression of love, the Holy Spirit also knew all those songs. And since she's a spouse, he revealed it all to her. So she knew all the songs ahead of time and knew what was going to happen. So anyway, so I was kind of going through this and you're kind of meditating for a whole hour. And then once again, though, we get to the stable. Sure enough, they close the door in their faces. They get shut out in Bethlehem. They end up in the stable and I see Joseph working very hard to make it a good space. But what touched my heart, usually when you meditate, something attracts you. And this one actually attracted me so much, it brought me to tears. Joseph turns to the Blessed Mother and he said, I am so sorry I failed you. He goes, I wanted to be a provider. Since the angel came to me, I made such a nice crib in Nazareth. And he goes, I had all these big plans. And now here it is. He's born and we're in poverty and we're in a stable. He goes, I'm so sorry I failed you. And in the meditation, it brought me to tears. I go, why is this bringing me so much to tears? And Blessed Mother was saying, no, Joseph, he goes, you didn't fail me. He goes, God knows it's divine providence, God's plan that we're here in the stable and not in Nazareth. And look what you're doing. You're making the best out of the situation. You're making a home for the Son of God. And it was really touching my heart. And I started asking my heart, I was saying, Lord, I go, why is this touching me so much? And what came to me was, I remember the whole 2020 with the COVID pandemic. I go, at the beginning of the year, we had some big plans. We had conferences. We had so many plans going to pilgrimages to Oberammergau. We had so many plans and everything got shut down and we ended up in the stable. And I remember same thing. I go, Blessed Mother, I'm so sorry I failed you. But no, I got the same thing. No. What God was speaking to me that no, we're to imitate Joseph and make the best out of the situation. And then it gave me this consolation and this strength. It goes, no, let's not worry about the stable we're in. You know, let's do it. Let's go with the flow and it's going to work out in the end. So thank you, St. Joseph, for encouraging that meditation in Garbendel.
Garmadel's a

0: very powerful place to meditate. It seems like they really come alive there. So so praise the Lord.
1: Hi, this is Bob Berryhill of the Safaris on the Catholic Faith Network. Surf's up!

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0: 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Stand clear of the closing doors, please.
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2: God is true blue, faithful now and faithful forever. I'm Father Cedric Bazania, the host of Live with Passion. Thank you for tuning in. This is Psalm 100. Make a joyful noise to the Lord, all the lands. Serve the Lord with gladness. Come into God's presence singing for joy. For the Lord is good. His steadfast love endures forever. His faithfulness to all generations. This episode is about God's faithfulness. In Wyoming, there is Yellowstone National Park, and in Yellowstone, there are many hot water geysers. One of them has been titled Old Faithful. It's famous for its predictable eruptions. Approximately every 90 minutes, you can count on it if you go there, every 90 minutes or so, not exact, it shoots up boiling water some 140 feet high. Lasts about a minute and a half, up to 5.5 minutes. And it's consistent eruptions. That's why it's called Old Faithful. Winter, spring, summer, fall.

24/7. You are guaranteed an eruption. You can count on it when you go there. And I think that's an image of the faithfulness of God. God is true to who he is. Remember, he revealed himself to us in the Old Testament, gracious and merciful and full of love to all who call upon him. God is faithful to that. He's true to his identity, true to who he is. And the image of the old faithful is a predictable, guaranteed image about who God is, that you can almost predict the way God will be because he's true to himself, virtuous, loving, merciful, consistent, dependable, trustworthy. He's not up and down. He's not wishy-washy. He is consistent, guaranteed, steady. Love what it says in the book of Hebrews. Jesus Christ is the same yesterday, today, forever. This is our God, faithful. And I'm going to break that open to you right now. You've heard that statement we all have. God is good all the time. All the time, God is good. God's not a part-time God. God is good to us full time, all the time, faithful. Heard the story about Dr. Martin Luther King Jr. In his famous I Have a Dream speech, he proclaimed, "People should be judged on the content of their character, not on the color of their skin." Because of his proclamations, he faced resistance and threats from people. Because of the backlash, he was tempted to despair and to give up. He was overwhelmed by the resistance against him, the prejudice. He prayed to God. He was a great man of faith. And he sensed Jesus telling him to keep going forward. And he gained a new resolve as he spoke the words of the old spiritual hymn from 1897, "Never Alone." One of the verses was, "He promised never to leave me, never to leave me alone." God is faithful. He won't fail or forsake us. That's right from the book of Hebrews chapter 13. He promised to be with us, and no matter what we go through, no matter the resistance, no matter the hardship, God isn't here today and gone tomorrow. Whether you feel him or not, God is faithful. He sticks with us. Trust that God is there when you face difficulties, resistance, adversity, suffering. God is faithful. Remember Jesus in the Garden of Gethsemane? Even his disciples fell asleep on him. But he was strengthened by an angel. God didn't leave him. He was able to face his destiny of suffering because God was faithful to him and he was faithful to God. Same in our lives, no matter what you're going through, no matter the hardship, God isn't wishy-washy. He's true to himself. He promised to be with us. He is faithful. God is true blue. He's right there. That's what this episode is all about. I want you to grab a hold of that. And I know that from my own personal experience. A major proving ground for me was the seminary. I went to theology at the Catholic Theological Union in Chicago, very pastoral school, a lot of scripture scholars, theologians, canon lawyers, great people there, people who have been published, great speakers, learned a lot. I was formed there. It really was a tremendous school. By the way, Pope Leo XIV went to the Catholic Theological Union. He was way ahead of me, just kidding. He was 8 years ahead of me, never met him, but we went to the same seminary. Well, I remember going before all these theologians and scripture scholars, and I had to give talks and sometimes preach at Mass, and I felt like little old me in the midst of all these published people, and I hadn't been proven yet, didn't have much of a background, and I suffered from panic attacks. It was hard. I was afraid of being judged. Secretly, I had headaches. I had stomach aches. Wasn't sleeping all that well. Went through some depression. I was suffering there. And this was 4 years. I wasn't even sure if I was called. This was the beginning, way back when, 40 years ago. In addition,

I had confusion. Great theological school, but it was left of where I was. The teaching was not exactly what I believed, and it was hard for me to accept it all. I would go back to my room sometimes with tears in my eyes because of the teaching I was getting, and it wasn't quite me. Very difficult, very pastoral, but theologically it was different than what I was, and I was struggling. Right in the midst of that, I remember hearing a song by Amy Grant called Straight Ahead. God was speaking to me through that song, Cedric, although there's adversity and struggles, and I know that everything isn't matching up with who you are right now, press on, straight ahead. That's exactly what he told Dr. Martin Luther King. And Dr. Martin Luther King accomplished a lot for civil rights, speaking against prejudice. In my own ministry, I hadn't even begun the ministry yet. God was telling me, Cedric, don't give up just because things are hard. I'm here with you. I'm faithful. I'm not going to leave you. Straight ahead. Press on. And it's the same for you. Whether you're married or single or a priest or a religious right now, you might feel like you've got adversity and things aren't quite in sync in your life right now. Straight ahead. Keep pressing on. God hasn't left you. He's not wishy-washy. He's true blue. The same God that you came to know years ago is right there with you, even though you may not feel him. I got the sense, Cedric, I've called you. Press on. Go straight ahead. Well, 4 long years of that, by the way. I was strengthened, kind of like Jesus in the Garden of Gethsemane. Not quite the same, of course, but that angel came to strengthen him because it was a word of the Lord to me personally. Straight ahead. 4 long years, I bloomed where I was planted, didn't agree with everything, but I don't want to make you think that the Catholic Theological Union isn't a great school. It's a great school. I studied in Israel, and I had great scripture scholars, and I blossomed. I remember my graduation day, Master of Divinity, walk up on stage in front of all the people. I got my diploma. I had this big smile on my face. I almost danced across that stage because instead of being overwhelmed, I overcame through God's faithfulness. And now as I look back at it 40 years later, I am so glad that I didn't give up because God is faithful. He's been with me in my ministry and has given me a platform to reach out through media, through preaching, through writing to multitudes of people. Yes. And it all happened because God is faithful. And you can trust that in your own life too. He's called you to marriage. He's called you to certain dreams. I love what it says in the scriptures. We don't just live. In God we live and move and have our being. Right from the Acts of the Apostles. St. Augustine said, he's closer to us than we are to ourselves. We are more than conquerors. That means we don't only win, we win overwhelmingly. And instead of being overwhelmed, we can overcome because God is faithful. We are destined to be winners. Don't stray to the left or don't stray to the right. Don't get off course. Straight ahead. Years later, you will look back and you will say, God is faithful. God is the one who has brought me through. God has brought me to victory. Great metaphor in the Bible, of course, the journey. I like to call it the pilgrimage of faith, moving forward. The great metaphor in the Bible is that of the Exodus. Of course, you know, the Hebrews were in slavery and God freed them, redeemed them from slavery. And they were journeying to the promised land. God took them out, not just to take them out, but to bring them in. That's what God does in our life. He takes us out to bring us in, takes us out of slavery and habitual sins and addictions and failure to bring us in to something better. In this case, to bring them into the promised land. And God was with them. This is the beginning of my sermon here, that God was with Dr. Martin Luther King. God was with me in the seminary and God was with them in the pilgrimage. God is with you. He's faithful. He doesn't just come and then go.
He's not wishy and washy.

It's faithful. It's true blue. He was with them in the journey. Remember, he fed them with manna, with quail, gave them water to drink, met their needs. Even their shoes and their clothes did not wear out in the desert. God took them out to bring them in. He didn't leave them in the desert. He brought them into the promised land. Their story is our story. We're all on a spiritual journey, a pilgrimage, heading toward the promised land. And God is faithful, not just to take us out, but to bring us in. He hasn't taken us thus far to leave us here. He will bring us in. He is faithful. I've been to the promised land, by the way. I've studied in Israel, and let me tell you this. It's not really a land flowing with milk and honey. It's barren. There's rocks. It's desert. It's arid. So when God talks about the promised land, he's not referring to Israel. He's talking about the promised land of heaven. And that ultimately is where God is going to take us. We are on a journey of faith, a pilgrimage from slavery to ultimate freedom. God will take us to the promised land, and he won't leave us. Fear not. Your names are written in heaven. God is faithful to walk with us. I'm trying to instill that in you. He's faithful when you commit your life to him. He won't leave you. He will bring you through. He will take you in. He is faithful. He's true blue. He's not wishy-washy. And I love God's faithfulness. Oh, where would I be? That's one of the Psalms. If the Lord had not been on our side, this is Israel's song. That's right from the Bible. When evil came against us, where would we be? None of us could survive. But God is our protector. God is our rock. God is our shelter. God is true to himself. God is true to us. This is such good news. This is how we live with passion. That's the theme of our series. We are able to live with energy and enthusiasm because we know that God is with us. That's the secret to the spiritual life, by the way. God with us, Emmanuel, God with us, close to us, near to us. I love it. God is faithful. And he's also faithful when it comes to his promises. One of my other episodes, I talked about the scriptures, about the Bible, majored in the Bible in the seminary. So important to me because the Bible changed my life. It's transformative. I want you to read the scriptures and to learn what the promises are, so that you can stand on the promises, because God is faithful to his promises. He doesn't just say something. God is a promise keeper, and he's made many promises in the Bible, and if you don't know what they are, how are you ever going to get them? Love the promises. I just listed a couple of them. One is the famous Jeremiah 29:11. I know the plans I have for you, says the Lord, plans to prosper you and to give you a future full of hope. Another one is Isaiah 43:2. When you pass through the waters, I will be with you. Back to that, that God is with us. He's faithful to that. Told you the secret of the spiritual life is, I am with you. This is how Moses stood up to Pharaoh, most powerful man in the world, Pharaoh. Moses stands up to him. How am I going to do it? He says to God. God says, I will be with you. How did David defeat Goliath? Because God was with him. And how are you going to stand up to your adversities and your challenges and your problems and your relationships? Because God is with you. To me, the greatest promise in the Bible is Ezekiel chapter 37. I will open your grave. This is God speaking. I will open your graves, have you rise from them. I will open your graves and have you rise from them, says the Lord. I will put my spirit in you that you may live. I have promised and I will do it, says the Lord. Can't get any more blunt than that, any more certain than that. I will do it, God says. God is dependable and trustworthy. You might be thinking, how can God raise me from the dead? How can God raise all those people from the dead? God gave you life out of nothing. Now that you're alive, it's easy. You already have being. All he's got to do is revive you again and raise you up. If he can do it from nothing, he can do it from something. That's

That's for sure. What a beautiful promise. God is faithful to walk with us, to guide us. God is faithful to his promises. I think you hear what I'm having to say here, that God is true blue. He isn't up and down and left and right and wishy and washy. God is straight ahead. God is true. God is faithful. God is faithful to hear your prayers. Most people struggle with their prayer life. I talked in other episodes about how important it is to build your relationship with God, develop your relationship with God. People say, "Oh, I don't feel God. He seems so distant. Does God hear me?" Yet he promises, and this comes from Isaiah 65, "Before they call, I will answer. While they are yet speaking, I will hear." Another psalm says, "The Lord hears the cry of the poor." Jesus told so many parables about prayer, about persistence. One verse that changed my life, Matthew 7:7, "Ask and you shall receive. Knock and the door will be open. Seek and you will find." God is faithful to his promises. This changed my life. Same with you as you pray. God hears your prayer. Trust that. He's faithful. Now, your prayer may not be exactly in accordance with God's will, but you can trust that he does hear your prayer. And if it be your will, he'll answer it positively. God is faithful to hear your prayers. He walks with us. He guides us. And then it says in the scriptures, this is Lamentations chapter 3. We're talking about the faithfulness of God. God is faithful to forgive. And don't we need that? Lamentations chapter 3. "The mercies of the Lord are new every morning. Great is your faithfulness." That comes right from Lamentations 3. The mercies of the Lord are new every morning. As a Catholic priest, I hear confessions. That's the sacrament of reconciliation. People come to me all the time, and when I absolve them, God, the Father of mercies. Did you hear that S? Mercies. Plural. Because we sin over and over and over again, and we need mercy every day, every morning, brand new, all the time. And God is faithful to forgive. Think about Jesus on the cross. Through the blood of Christ, we are forgiven. God is faithful to forgive us, and oh, how we need it. The most unknown story in the Bible, most people don't know about this, it's a story about the prophet Hosea. Hosea was a great prophet, but God challenged him to do something that most people wouldn't do. God told Hosea, get this, "Hosea, I want you to marry a prostitute." Hosea must have went, "Did I hear that right?" And the prostitute's name that he found and married was named Gomer. Well, true to herself, she was promiscuous. She betrayed him. She committed adultery. This is Gomer now, the wife of Hosea, very promiscuous. So now what do you do? You've obeyed God, married a prostitute. She's committed adultery. I've had enough. No. God says, "Hosea, I want you to take her back." Take her back? She's a prostitute. He took her back. He redeemed her. He loved her. What do you think that story is all about? It's obvious. The story is about us and God. God was telling Hosea, this is the way I am. All of you have committed adultery through idolatry, through your lust, through your laziness, through your doubts, through your fear. And I take you back. You committed prostitution and adultery against me. But God is faithful. Just because we sin, that doesn't change God. God is still faithful, still forgiving, still loving, even though we aren't that way. But the fact that we are forgiven, that God would take us back, even though we've done those things, some of you to a lesser degree, some of you to a greater degree, makes me want to be faithful to God. Doesn't it make you want to be faithful? Because we can be wishy-washy and left and right and up and down.

0: doing all the things that Gomer did. Yet God is so beautiful. Doesn't change God. God isn't codependent. God is true blue. God is faithful even when we're unfaithful. Beautiful hymn. Great is your faithfulness. Great is your faithfulness, morning by morning. New mercies I see. All I have needed, your hand hath provided. Great is your faithfulness, Lord, unto me. God is faithful. I want to instill that in you right now. Even if you've fallen away from the church, and my ministry is such that I want to reach out to you. I am on religious networks, but I'm also on secular stations. And perhaps you're watching me now on a secular station, and you're giving me some time to listen, a Catholic priest. Even if you have fallen away, committed adultery, doubted God, God hasn't given up on you. He is true blue. He is your creator. He's the one who loves you. And even though you have fallen away, God will take you back. That parable of Hosea and Gomer is for all of us. It shows who God is, that God would be willing to marry a prostitute, that God would be willing to take back an adulteress, and God redeems our lives. And I'm going to invite you to make a new move with the Lord, that you would give yourself to God and absorb his faithfulness. God will speak to you. He will hear your prayers. And for those of you who have tried to be faithful and you go to church and you're doing your best, trust God straight ahead. Don't waver. Don't doubt. God is faithful. And as I've talked about, God is consistent, true blue, not wishy-washy, the same yesterday, today, and forever. Like old faithful, dependable, you can trust him. And how is God? What is God like? He reveals himself in the scriptures, a God merciful, gracious, slow to anger, full of steadfast love. You can count on that no matter what. He takes you back. He loves you. Make a move toward the Lord. Keep trusting in God. He hasn't brought us thus far to leave us there. He takes us out to bring us in, and he will go all the way with us. And I think about my time in seminary and how I almost gave up multiple times and what would have happened to me in that beautiful psalm. If the Lord had not been on our side, what would have become of me? But as it says in the scripture, if God is for us, this is Romans 8, if God is for us, who can be against? I love God's faithfulness. We have to reciprocate. Try your best to turn away from all that pulls you away from God and be faithful. Be a faithful servant. And then on that day when we face judgment, we will hear those wonderful words that we all long to hear. Well done, good and faithful servant. Bless the Lord, O my soul. He is faithful forever. And don't just live, live with passion.
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In the name of the Father, and of the Son, and of the Holy Spirit. Amen. I believe in God, the Father Almighty, creator of heaven and earth, and in Jesus Christ, his only Son, our Lord, who was conceived by the Holy Spirit, born of the Virgin Mary, suffered under Pontius Pilate, was crucified, died, and was buried. He descended into hell. On the third day, he rose again from the dead. He ascended into heaven and is seated at the right hand of God, the Father Almighty. From there, he will come to judge the living and the dead. I believe in the Holy Spirit, the Holy Catholic Church, the communion of saints, the forgiveness of sins, the resurrection of the body, and life everlasting. Amen. Our Father, who art in heaven, hallowed be thy name. Thy kingdom come, thy will be done on earth as it is in heaven. Give us this day our daily bread, and forgive us our trespasses, as we forgive those who trespass against us. And lead us not into temptation, but deliver us from evil. Amen. Hail Mary, full of grace, the Lord is with thee. Blessed art thou amongst women, and blessed is the fruit of thy womb, Jesus. Holy Mary, Mother of God, pray for us sinners, now and at the hour of our death. Amen. Hail Mary, full of grace, the Lord is with thee. Blessed art thou amongst women, and blessed is the fruit of thy womb, Jesus. Holy Mary, Mother of God, pray for us sinners, now

Oh, and at the hour of our death. Amen. Hail Mary, full of grace, the Lord is with thee. Blessed are thou amongst women, and blessed is the fruit of thy womb, Jesus. Holy Mary, Mother of God, pray for us sinners, now and at the hour of our death. Amen. Glory be to the Father, and to the Son, and to the Holy Spirit, as it was in the beginning, is now, and ever shall be, world without end. Amen. The first sorrowful mystery, the agony in the garden. In his anguish, he prayed with all the greater intensity, and his sweat became like drops of blood falling to the ground. Then he rose from prayer and came to his disciples, only to find them asleep, exhausted with grief. Our Father, who art in heaven, hallowed be thy name. Thy kingdom come, thy will be done, on earth as it is in heaven. Give us this day our daily bread, and forgive us our trespasses, as we forgive those who trespass against us. And lead us not into temptation, but deliver us from evil. Amen. Hail Mary, full of grace, the Lord is with thee. Blessed art thou amongst women, and blessed is the fruit of thy womb, Jesus. Holy Mary, Mother of God, pray for us sinners, now and at the hour of our death. Amen. Hail Mary, full of grace, the Lord is with thee. Blessed art thou amongst women, and blessed is the fruit of thy womb, Jesus. Holy Mary, Mother of God, pray for us sinners, now and at the hour of our death. Amen. Hail Mary, full of grace, the Lord is with thee. Blessed art thou amongst women, and blessed is the fruit of thy womb, Jesus. Holy Mary, Mother of God, pray for us sinners, now and at the hour of our death. Amen. Hail Mary, full of grace, the Lord is with thee. Blessed art thou amongst women, and blessed is the fruit of thy womb, Jesus. Holy Mary, Mother of God, pray for us sinners, now and at the hour of our death. Amen. Hail Mary, full of grace, the Lord is with thee. Blessed art thou amongst women, and blessed is the fruit of thy womb, Jesus. Holy Mary, Mother of God, pray for us sinners, now and at the hour of our death. Amen. Hail Mary, full of grace, the Lord is with thee. Blessed art thou amongst women, and blessed is the fruit of thy womb, Jesus. Holy Mary, Mother of God, pray for us sinners, now and at the hour of our death. Amen. Hail Mary, full of grace, the Lord is with thee. Blessed art thou amongst women, and blessed the fruit of thy womb, Jesus. Holy Mary, Mother of God, pray for us sinners, now and at the hour of our death. Amen. Hail Mary, full of grace, the Lord is with thee. Blessed art thou amongst women, and blessed the fruit of thy womb, Jesus. Holy Mary, Mother of God, pray for us sinners, now and at the hour of our death. Amen. Hail Mary, full of grace, the Lord is with thee. Blessed art thou amongst women, and blessed is the fruit of thy womb, Jesus. Holy Mary, Mother of God, pray for us sinners, now and at the hour of our death. Amen. Hail Mary, full of grace, the Lord is with thee. Blessed art thou amongst women, and blessed is the fruit of thy womb, Jesus. Holy Mary, Mother of God, pray for us sinners, now and at the hour of our death. Amen. Glory be to the Father, and to the Son, and to the Holy Spirit, as it was in the beginning, is now, and ever shall be, world without end. Amen. O my Jesus, forgive us our sins. Save us from the fires of hell. Lead all souls to heaven, especially those in most need of thy mercy. The second sorrowful mystery, the scourging at the pillar. Pilate's next move was to take Jesus and have him scourged. Our Father, who art in heaven, hallowed be thy name. Thy kingdom come, thy will be done, on earth as it is in heaven.
Give us this day our daily bread, and forgive us our trespasses, as we forgive those who trespass against us. And lead us not into temptation,

but deliver us from evil. Amen. Hail Mary, full of grace, the Lord is with thee. Blessed art thou amongst women, and blessed is the fruit of thy womb, Jesus. Holy Mary, Mother of God, pray for us sinners, now and at the hour of our death. Amen. Hail Mary, full of grace, the Lord is with thee. Blessed art thou amongst women, and blessed is the fruit of thy womb, Jesus. Holy Mary, Mother of God, pray for us sinners, now and at the hour of our death. Amen. Hail Mary, full of grace, the Lord is with thee. Blessed art thou amongst women, and blessed is the fruit of thy womb, Jesus. Holy Mary, Mother of God, pray for us sinners, now and at the hour of our death. Amen. Hail Mary, full of grace, the Lord is with thee. Blessed art thou amongst women, and blessed is the fruit of thy womb, Jesus. Holy Mary, Mother of God, pray for us sinners, now and at the hour of our death. Amen. Hail Mary, full of grace, the Lord is with thee. Blessed art thou amongst women, and blessed is the fruit of thy womb, Jesus. Holy Mary, Mother of God, pray for us sinners, now and at the hour of our death. Amen. Hail Mary, full of grace, the Lord is with thee. Blessed art thou amongst women, and blessed is the fruit of thy womb, Jesus. Holy Mary, Mother of God, pray for us sinners, now and at the hour of our death. Amen. Hail Mary, full of grace, the Lord is with thee. Blessed art thou amongst women, and blessed the fruit of thy womb, Jesus. Holy Mary, Mother of God, pray for us sinners, now and at the hour of our death. Amen. Hail Mary, full of grace, the Lord is with thee. Blessed art thou amongst women, and blessed is the fruit of thy womb, Jesus. Holy Mary, Mother of God, pray for us sinners, now and at the hour of our death. Amen. Hail Mary, full of grace, the Lord is with thee. Blessed art thou amongst women, and blessed is the fruit of thy womb, Jesus. Holy Mary, Mother of God, pray for us sinners, now and at the hour of our death. Amen. Hail Mary, full of grace, the Lord is with thee. Blessed art thou amongst women, and blessed the fruit of thy womb, Jesus. Holy Mary, Mother of God, pray for us sinners, now and at the hour of our death. Amen. Glory be to the Father, and to the Son, and to the Holy Spirit, as it was in the beginning, is now, and ever shall be, world without end. Amen. O my Jesus, forgive us our sins, save us from the fires of hell, lead all souls to heaven, especially those in most need of thy mercy. The third sorrowful mystery, crowning with thorns. They stripped off his clothes and wrapped him in the scarlet military cloak. Waving a crown out of thorns, they fixed it on his head and stuck a reed in his right hand. Our Father, who art in heaven, hallowed be thy name. Thy kingdom come, thy will be done, on earth as it is in heaven. Give us this day our daily bread, and forgive us our trespasses, as we forgive those who trespass against us. And lead us not into temptation, but deliver us from evil. Hail Mary, full of grace, the Lord is with thee. Blessed art thou amongst women, blessed the fruit of thy womb, Jesus. Holy Mary, Mother of God, pray for us sinners, now and at the hour of our death. Amen. Hail Mary, full of grace, the Lord is with thee. Blessed art thou amongst women, and blessed is the fruit of thy womb, Jesus. Holy Mary, Mother of God, pray for us sinners, now and at the hour of our death. Amen. Hail Mary, full of grace, the Lord is with thee. Blessed art thou amongst women, and blessed is the fruit of thy womb, Jesus. Holy Mary, Mother of God, pray for us sinners, now and at the hour of our death. Amen. Hail Mary, full of grace, the Lord is with thee. Blessed art thou amongst women, and blessed is the fruit of thy womb, Jesus. Holy Mary, Mother of God, pray for us sinners, now and at the hour of our death. Amen.

Hail Mary, full of grace, the Lord is with thee. Blessed art thou amongst women, and blessed is the fruit of thy womb, Jesus. Holy Mary, Mother of God, pray for us sinners, now and at the hour of our death. Amen. Hail Mary, full of grace, the Lord is with thee. Blessed art thou amongst women, and blessed is the fruit of thy womb, Jesus. Holy Mary, Mother of God, pray for us sinners, now and at the hour of our death. Amen. Hail Mary, full of grace, the Lord is with thee. Blessed art thou amongst women, and blessed is the fruit of thy womb, Jesus. Holy Mary, Mother of God, pray for us sinners, now and at the hour of our death. Amen. Hail Mary, full of grace, the Lord is with thee. Blessed art thou amongst women, and blessed is the fruit of thy womb, Jesus. Holy Mary, Mother of God, pray for us sinners, now and at the hour of our death. Amen. Hail Mary, full of grace, the Lord is with thee. Blessed art thou amongst women, and blessed the fruit of thy womb, Jesus. Holy Mary, Mother of God, pray for us sinners, now and at the hour of our death. Amen. Hail Mary, full of grace, the Lord is with thee. Blessed art thou amongst women, and blessed is the fruit of thy womb, Jesus. Holy Mary, Mother of God, pray for us sinners, now and at the hour of our death. Amen. Glory be to the Father, and to the Son, and to the Holy Spirit, as it was in the beginning, is now, and ever shall be, world without end. Amen. O my Jesus, forgive us our sins, save us from the fires of hell, lead all souls to heaven, especially those in most need of thy mercy. The fourth sorrowful mystery, carrying the cross. Carrying the cross by himself, he went out to what is called the place of the skull, in Hebrew, Golgotha. Our Father, who art in heaven, hallowed be thy name. Thy kingdom come, thy will be done, on earth as it is in heaven. Give us this day our daily bread, and forgive us our trespasses, as we forgive those who trespass against us. And lead us not into temptation, but deliver us from evil. Amen. Hail Mary, full of grace, the Lord is with thee. Blessed art thou amongst women, and blessed is the fruit of thy womb, Jesus. Holy Mary, Mother of God, pray for us sinners, now and at the hour of our death. Amen. Hail Mary, full of grace, the Lord is with thee. Blessed art thou amongst women, and blessed is the fruit of thy womb, Jesus. Holy Mary, Mother of God, pray for us sinners, now and at the hour of our death. Amen. Hail Mary, full of grace, the Lord is with thee. Blessed art thou amongst women, and blessed is the fruit of thy womb, Jesus. Holy Mary, Mother of God, pray for us sinners, now and at the hour of our death. Amen. Hail Mary, full of grace, the Lord is with thee. Blessed art thou amongst women, and blessed is the fruit of thy womb, Jesus. Holy Mary, Mother of God, pray for us sinners, now and at the hour of our death. Amen. Hail Mary, full of grace, the Lord is with thee. Blessed art thou amongst women, and blessed is the fruit of thy womb, Jesus. Holy Mary, Mother of God, pray for us sinners, now and at the hour of our death. Amen. Hail Mary, full of grace, the Lord is with thee. Blessed art thou amongst women, and blessed is the fruit of thy womb, Jesus. Holy Mary, Mother of God, pray for us sinners, now and at the hour of our death. Amen. Hail Mary, full of grace, the Lord is with thee. Blessed art thou amongst women, and blessed is the fruit of thy womb, Jesus. Holy Mary, Mother of God, pray for us sinners, now and at the hour of our death. Amen. Hail Mary, full of grace, the Lord is with thee. Blessed art thou amongst women, and blessed is the fruit of thy womb, Jesus. Holy Mary, Mother of God, pray for us sinners, now and at the hour of our death. Amen. Hail Mary, full of grace, the Lord is with thee. Blessed art thou amongst women, and blessed is the fruit of thy womb, Jesus.

Holy Mary, Mother of God, pray for us sinners, now and at the hour of our death. Amen. Hail Mary, full of grace, the Lord is with thee. Blessed art thou amongst women, and blessed the fruit of thy womb, Jesus. Holy Mary, Mother of God, pray for us sinners, now and at the hour of our death. Amen. Glory be to the Father, and to the Son, and to the Holy Spirit, as it was in the beginning, is now, and ever shall be, world without end. Amen. O my Jesus, forgive us our sins, save us from the fires of hell, lead all souls to heaven, especially those in most need of thy mercy. The fifth sorrowful mystery, the crucifixion. Jesus uttered a loud cry and said, Father, into your hands I commend my spirit. After he had said this, he expired. Our Father, who art in heaven, hallowed be thy name. Thy kingdom come, thy will be done, on earth as it is in heaven. Give us this day our daily bread, and forgive us our trespasses, as we forgive those who trespass against us. And lead us not into temptation, but deliver us from evil. Hail Mary, full of grace, the Lord is with thee. Blessed art thou amongst women, blessed the fruit of thy womb, Jesus. Holy Mary, Mother of God, pray for us sinners, now and at the hour of our death. Amen. Hail Mary, full of grace, the Lord is with thee. Blessed art thou amongst women, and blessed is the fruit of thy womb, Jesus. Holy Mary, Mother of God, pray for us sinners, now and at the hour of our death. Amen. Hail Mary, full of grace, the Lord is with thee. Blessed art thou amongst women, and blessed is the fruit of thy womb, Jesus. Holy Mary, Mother of God, pray for us sinners, now and at the hour of our death. Amen. Hail Mary, full of grace, the Lord is with thee. Blessed art thou amongst women, and blessed is the fruit of thy womb, Jesus. Holy Mary, Mother of God, pray for us sinners, now and at the hour of our death. Amen. Hail Mary, full of grace, the Lord is with thee. Blessed art thou amongst women, and blessed is the fruit of thy womb, Jesus. Holy Mary, Mother of God, pray for us sinners, now and at the hour of our death. Amen. Hail Mary, full of grace, the Lord is with thee. Blessed art thou amongst women, and blessed is the fruit of thy womb, Jesus. Holy Mary, Mother of God, pray for us sinners, now and at the hour of our death. Amen. Hail Mary, full of grace, the Lord is with thee. Blessed art thou amongst women, and blessed is the fruit of thy womb, Jesus. Holy Mary, Mother of God, pray for us sinners, now and at the hour of our death. Amen. Hail Mary, full of grace, the Lord is with thee. Blessed art thou amongst women, and blessed is the fruit of thy womb, Jesus. Holy Mary, Mother of God, pray for us sinners, now and at the hour of our death. Amen. Hail Mary, full of grace, the Lord is with thee. Blessed art thou amongst women, and blessed the fruit of thy womb, Jesus. Holy Mary, Mother of God, pray for us sinners, now and at the hour of our death. Amen. Hail Mary, full of grace, the Lord is with thee. Blessed art thou amongst women, and blessed is the fruit of thy womb, Jesus. Holy Mary, Mother of God, pray for us sinners, now and at the hour of our death. Amen. Glory be to the Father, and to the Son, and to the Holy Spirit, as it was in the beginning, is now, and ever shall be, world without end. Amen. O my Jesus, forgive us our sins, save us from the fires of hell, lead all souls to heaven, especially those in most need of thy mercy. Hail, Holy Queen, Mother of Mercy, our life, our sweetness, and our hope. To thee do we cry, poor banished children of Eve. To thee do we send up our sighs, mourning and weeping in this valley of tears. Turn then, most gracious advocate, thine eyes of mercy toward us,
And after

For this, our exile, show unto us the blessed fruit of thy womb, Jesus. O Clement, O loving, O sweet Virgin Mary, pray for us, O Holy Mother of God, that we may be made worthy of the promises of Christ. Let us pray. O God, whose only begotten Son, by his life, death, and resurrection, has purchased for us the rewards of eternal life, grant, we beseech thee, that by meditating on these mysteries of the Most Holy Rosary of the Blessed Virgin Mary, we may imitate what they contain and obtain what they promise. Through the same Christ our Lord. Amen. Most Sacred Heart of Jesus, have mercy on us. Immaculate Heart of Mary, pray for us. In the name of the Father, and of the Son, and of the Holy Spirit. Amen.

0: maybe have it for me.
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Blessed be the Lord, the God of Israel. He has come to his people and set them free. He has raised up for us a mighty Savior, born of the house of his servant David. Through his holy prophets, he promised of old that he would save us from our enemies, from the hands of those who hate us. He promised to show mercy to our fathers and to remember his holy covenant. This was the oath he swore to our father Abraham, to set us free from the hands of our enemies, free to worship him without fear, holy and righteous in his sight, days of our life. You, my child, shall be called the prophet of the Most High, for you will go before the Lord to prepare his way, to give his people knowledge of salvation by the forgiveness of their sins, in the tender compassion of our God. The dawn from on high shall break upon us to shine on those who dwell in darkness and in the shadow of death, and to guide our feet from the way of peace. Glory to the Father, and to the Son, and to the Holy Spirit, as it was in the beginning, is now, and will be forever. Amen.

Cathedral of St. Agnes in Rockwell Center, New York. Today is Tuesday in the 12th week of Ordinary Time. We welcome all those joining us through the Catholic Faith Network. The celebrant of this Mass is Father Chris Heller.

0: In the name of the Father, and of the Son, and of the Holy Spirit, amen. The Lord be with you.
1: And with your spirit.
0: Brothers and sisters, let us acknowledge our sins and so prepare ourselves to celebrate the sacred mysteries. I confess to Almighty God and to you, my brothers and sisters, that I have greatly sinned in my thoughts and in my words, in what I have done and in what I have failed to do, through my most grievous fault. Therefore I ask Blessed Mary, ever Virgin, all the angels and saints, and you, my brothers and sisters, to pray for me to the Lord.

0: Lord our God, may Almighty God have mercy on us, forgive us our sins, and bring us to everlasting life.
1: Amen.
0: Lord have mercy.
1: Lord have mercy.
0: Christ have mercy.
1: Christ have mercy.
0: Lord have mercy.
1: Lord have mercy.
0: Let us pray. Grant, O Lord, that we may always revere and love your holy name, for you never deprive of your guidance those who set firm on the foundation of your love. Through our Lord Jesus Christ, your Son, who lives and reigns with you in the unity of the Holy Spirit, God forever and ever.
1: Amen. Amen.
2: A reading from the second book of Kings. Sennacherib, king of Assyria, sent envoys to Hezekiah with this message. Thus shall you say to Hezekiah, king of Judah, do not let your God on whom you rely deceive you by saying that Jerusalem will not be handed over to the king of Assyria. You have heard what the kings of Assyria have done to all the countries. They doom them. Will you then be saved? Hezekiah took the letter from the hand of the messengers and read it. Then he went up to the temple of the Lord, and spreading it out before him, he prayed in the Lord's presence. O Lord, God of Israel, enthroned upon the cherubim, you alone are God over all the kingdoms of the earth. You have made the heavens and the earth. Incline your ear, O Lord, and listen. Open your eyes, O Lord, and see. Hear the Lord's of Sennacherib, which he sent to taunt the living God. Truly, O Lord, the kings of Assyria have laid waste the nations and their lands and cast their gods into the fire. They destroyed them because they were not gods, but the work of human hands, wood and stone. Therefore, O Lord, our God, save us from the power of this man, that all the kingdoms of the earth may know that you alone, O Lord, are God. Then Isaiah, king of Amos, sent the message to Hezekiah. Thus, the Lord, the God of Israel, in answer to your prayer against Sennacherib, king of Assyria, I have listened. This is the word the Lord has spoken concerning him. She despises you, laughs you to scorn, the virgin daughter Zion. Behind you she wags her head, daughter Jerusalem. For out of Jerusalem shall come a remnant, and from Mount Zion survivors. The zeal of the Lord of hosts shall do this. Therefore, thus says the Lord concerning the king of Assyria, he shall not reach the city, nor shoot an arrow at it, nor come before it with the shield, nor cast up siege works against it. He shall return by the same way he came, without entering the city, says the Lord. I will shield and save this city for my own sake and for the sake of my servant David. That night, the angel of the Lord went forth and struck down 185,000 men in the Assyrian camp. So Sherebiah, the king of Assyria, broke camp and went back home to Nineveh. The word of the Lord. Thanks be to God. God upholds his city forever. God upholds his city forever. Great is the Lord and holy to be praised in the city of our God. His holy mountain, fairest of heights, is the joy of all the earth. God upholds his city forever. Mount Zion, the recesses of the north, is the city of the great king. God is with her castles, renowned is he as a stronghold. God upholds his city forever. O God, we ponder your mercy within your temple. As your name, O God, so also your praise reaches to the ends of the earth. Of justice, your right hand is full. God upholds his city forever.

0: Jesus said to his disciples, "Do not give what is holy to dogs or throw your pearls before swine, lest they trample them underfoot and turn and tear you to pieces. Do to others whatever you would have them do to you. This is the law and the prophets. Enter through the narrow gate, for the gate is wide and the road broad that leads to destruction, and those who enter through it are many. How narrow the gate and constricted the road that leads to life, and those who find it are few." The Gospel of the Lord.
1: Praise to you, Lord Jesus Christ. Christ.
0: Great philosopher and Catholic writer Peter Kreeft wrote this small but interesting book called Jesus Shock. And what he meant by Jesus Shock was the shock perhaps that we feel when we realize the words that Jesus actually said versus what oftentimes most of us think that Jesus said, and that there's some sort of disconnect between our understanding of the message of the gospel and what it is in reality. And perhaps our gospel today from Matthew kind of fits within that context, because I think if you asked most people how the message of Jesus Christ is received and what exactly is the eternal, what eternally awaits most people, it would probably be the opposite of what Jesus said today. He says, well, you know, the gate is wide and the road is broad that leads to life, whereas the gate is very constricted that leads to damnation. And we see that's kind of the opposite of what Jesus says. You might say, well, why is Jesus kind of being so tough here? It seems like most people in the world are not so evil and are trying their best to be good, and why wouldn't we all be with God forever? Isn't that what God wants? But if you just think about it, I think it's kind of just logical. Think about the way that a river works. A river needs banks to kind of flow in some sort of direction. It needs to be narrowed in order to have a purpose and a goal in mind, in order for it to flow where it needs to flow. Think of just the way that roads work. Imagine if you had a very, very wide road, it would probably at some point lead to nowhere because everything would be that road. And so Jesus is basically telling us, of course, the way that where we're supposed to go in life, the true path that's going to lead to happiness and freedom, it can't be so wide. It has to be narrow and focused. And we know that to be true because at the end of the day, the goal, the road, the purpose of our life has to lead towards Jesus and nothing else, meaning that it's going to be a narrow road. The road of my heart has to just lead to Jesus at the center as the purpose and goal, which means it has to leave everything else on the side. It can't be aiming towards all those other things. I can't have a million different roads or a wide sort of road in my life that leads to many different goals. And there has to be one goal, and that goal is Jesus. And so perhaps in what Jesus says is not so much a condemnation, but just something that we know in the depths of our hearts to be true. That the way to lead that leads to life and freedom for me as a human being is a narrow one, because it leads to one place, which is heaven. And so perhaps today in our own hearts, in our own prayer life, we could just consider my own heart. Where am I leading at this moment in my life? Do I have a sort of broad view, a broad road, that there's so many things that are taking my attention? It's interesting, you know, the word priority, it always was a singular word until like about a century ago, and it started being used in the plural, priorities. The idea being there's not supposed to be many priorities, there's only one priority, and that's God. Is God the center of my life? Is everything leading to God, and all everything else is secondary as part of that goal, as part of that purpose? Is Jesus Christ the center of my life? Calling upon the goodness of God, we bring our prayers and our needs before the Lord.
2: For the unity of the church throughout the world, that all Christians may be one in faith, hope, and love, reflecting Christ to the world, let us pray to the Lord.
3: Lord, hear our prayer.
2: For all in public office, may God guide them in the way of charity and virtue, let us pray to the Lord.
3: Lord, hear our prayer.
2: For victims of oppression or hatred, that Christ, the Prince of Peace, may alleviate the sufferings of the afflicted, let us pray to the Lord.
3: Lord, hear our prayer.
2: For the intention of this Holy Mass, Father's Day spiritual bouquet, and for the needs and intentions

0: intentions we hold in the silence of our hearts and the hearts of those watching on the Catholic Faith Network. Let us pray to the Lord.
1: Lord, hear our prayer. Draw near, Heavenly Father, hear and answer the prayers and needs of your church gathered before you, for we ask them through Christ our Lord.
0: Amen.

0: Pray, brothers and sisters, that my sacrifice and yours may be acceptable to God, the Almighty Father.
1: Lord, accept the sacrifice of your hands for the praise and glory of his name, for our good, and for all of his holy church.
0: Receive, O Lord, the sacrifice of conciliation and praise, and grant that cleansed by its action, we may make offering of a heart pleasing to you, through Christ our Lord.
2: Amen.
0: The Lord be with you.
1: And with your spirit.
0: Lift up your hearts.
1: Lift them up to the Lord.
0: Let us give thanks to the Lord our God.
1: It is right and just.
0: It is truly right and just, our duty and our salvation, always and everywhere, to give you thanks, Father most holy, through your beloved Son, Jesus Christ, your Word, through whom you made all things, whom you sent as our Savior and Redeemer, incarnate by the Holy Spirit and born of the Virgin Mary, fulfilling your will and gaining for you a holy people. He stretched out his hands as he endured his passion, so as to break the bonds of death and manifest the resurrection. And so with the angels and all the saints, we declare your glory, as with one voice we acclaim.

You are indeed holy, O Lord, the fount of all holiness. Make holy, therefore, these gifts, we pray, by sending down your Spirit upon them like the dewfall, so that they may become for us the body and blood of our Lord Jesus Christ. At the time he was betrayed and entered willingly into his passion, he took bread and, giving thanks, broke it, and gave it to his disciples, saying, Take this, all of you, and eat of it, for this is my body, which will be given up for you. In a similar way, when supper was ended, he took the chalice, and once more giving thanks, he gave it to his disciples, saying, Take this, all of you, and drink from it, for this is the chalice of my blood, the blood of the new and eternal covenant, which will be poured out for you and for many for the forgiveness of sins. Do this in memory of me.

chalice of salvation, giving thanks that you have held us worthy to be in your presence and minister to you. Humbly we pray that partaking of the body and blood of Christ, we may be gathered into one by the Holy Spirit. Remember, Lord, your church, spread throughout the world, and bring her to the fullness of charity, together with Leo, our Pope, and John, our Bishop, and all the clergy. Remember also our brothers and sisters who have fallen asleep in the hope of the resurrection, and all who have died in your mercy. Welcome them into the light of your face. Have mercy on us all, we pray, that with the Blessed Virgin Mary, Mother of God, with Blessed Joseph, her spouse, with the blessed apostles and all the saints who have pleased you throughout the ages, we may merit to be co-heirs to eternal life, and may praise and glorify you through your Son, Jesus Christ. Through him and with him and in him, O God, Almighty Father, in the unity of the Holy Spirit,

0: At the Savior's command, informed by divine teaching, we dare to say, Our Father, who art in heaven, hallowed be thy name. Thy kingdom come, thy will be done, on earth as it is in heaven. Give us this day our daily bread, and forgive us our trespasses, as we forgive those who trespass against us. And lead us not into temptation, but deliver us from evil. Deliver us, Lord, we pray, from every evil. Graciously grant peace in our days, that by the help of your mercy we may be always free from sin and safe from all distress, as we await the blessed hope and the coming of our Savior, Jesus Christ. For the kingdom, the power, and the glory are yours, now and forever. Lord Jesus Christ, who said to your apostles, Peace I leave you, my peace I give you, look not on our sins, but on the faith of your church, and graciously grant your peace and unity in accordance with your will, who live and reign forever and ever.
1: Amen.
0: The peace of the Lord be with you always.
1: And with your spirit.
0: Let us offer each other the sign of peace.

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Blessed are those called to the supper of the Lamb. 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

0: Let us pray. 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Through Christ our Lord.
1: Amen.
0: The Lord be with you.
1: And with your spirit.
0: May Almighty God bless you, the Father, and the Son, and the Holy Spirit.
1: Amen.
0: Go forth, the Mass is ended.
2: Thanks be to God.
3: The recessional hymn, number 645, is There's a Wideness in God's Mercy.

0: Uniondale, New York.
1: I am studying to be a NICU nurse to give back that same care that I received. I was born at 26 weeks and was in the NICU for 89 days.
2: There were ups and downs. There was 6 weeks on a ventilator, lots of different infections and surgeries. It did not end at her discharge.
3: Even when she was hooked up with a lot of wires on her, I knew that she was going to be a fighter.
1: The U.S. remains among the most dangerous developed nations for childbirth due to access to care, health inequities, and priority of maternal and infant health care. Having a support system like March of Dimes, it's needed, it's necessary.
4: After attending the March of Dimes class and hearing Lauren's story, it gave us a mission to be Brooks's number one advocate.
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5: Fly ball, deep right field. 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Mets win! Mets win! Mike Piazza with a home run off of Trevor.
6: 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God bless.

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6: 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And author Timothy Jones with his new book, Fully Beloved, Meeting God in Our Heartaches and Our Hopes, answering the questions of how God's love really impacts our lives. 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

0: Hello and welcome to CFN Live on this Tuesday, June 23rd. I'm Father Gerard Gettleman.
1: And I'm Colleen McVeigh. Here's a look at what's trending now.
0: A new national study of more than 2,100 participants in the Order of Christian Initiation of Adults across 20 U.S. dioceses suggests growing interest in the Catholic faith, especially among young adults seeking meaning, truth, and spiritual depth. It was published by the Archdiocese of Chicago with 19 other dioceses. The 2026 survey found record OCIA participation and highlighted that many entrants were drawn by a search for purpose, as well as the church's liturgy, teachings, and tradition. And Peru's interim president, Jose Maria Balcázar, recently said that Pope Leo is preparing for a possible visit to Peru in early November, following a private audience at the Vatican in which the Holy Father reportedly expressed an

0: enthusiasm about returning to the country where he spent much of his missionary ministry. While the Vatican has not yet made any official announcement, the comments suggest plans for a papal trip that has been widely anticipated. And today we celebrate St. Joseph Cafasso, the 19th century priest from Turin, known as the priest of the gallows, as a patron saint of prisoners, prison chaplains, and those facing execution. He devoted his life to serving the marginalized, reforming prison conditions, and offering hope to the condemned and forming generations of holy priests through his wisdom and example. And that's a look at what's trending now. So we are into summer now. Yeah,
1: Everyone I talk to, like, it's what? It's yeah, June 23rd?
0: I know.
1: Wow.
0: Yeah.
1: Yeah.
0: And a pessimistic friend the other day on the first day of summer said, winter's coming.
1: Well, that was my family's thing on July 4th. Oh, summer's over.
0: Yeah.
1: You know, summer's over. That's yeah. it. Yeah.
0: Oh, good. Interested in talking to the Bishop of Cheyenne today. It's a really wonderful pastoral letter that he's put together and very easy to read and lots of, you know, encouragement of dialogue. So.
1: Great. And I like the first trending, more young people. Just you're seeing it.
0: Yeah.
1: More young people, mm-hmm. you know, getting back to church. I don't know. Like, even in my parish, it's really, I've been noticing more and more and more young families at different masses. You know, it's not just the family mass.
0: We've seen that for a while now, and it's great to see.
1: It is great.
0: And even, you know, honestly, as we go into summer, you start to see a drop off. It hasn't been as much.
1: Yeah.
0: But, you know, so that's been my message, you know. You need Jesus throughout the summer, so keep coming, right?
1: Yeah.
0: Well, coming up next, Colleen will be back with the latest news from the Vatican and around the world, and Bishop Stephen Bigler with his pastoral letter on migration. More to come right after the break, so stay with us.
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1: 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In world news, today, UNICEF and the United Nations bring us the story of a 19-year-old refugee and coach who founded the Refugee Basketball Academy, an initiative that empowers young refugees and marginalized youth through sports, mentorship, and education.
11: This is something that we are going to celebrate today to see how powerful is basketball. Refugee is not a barrier, but refugee is a status that can make you become very big. My name is Stefan Kulimushi, 19 years old. We are at Makindye Military Court. This is our basketball court where we used to train and make our session. We came to celebrate, to play, to show what basketball did to us as refugees. As Nelson Mandela said, sport is a very big tool to change the world. Most of kids are coming from a country where they have war. Like me personally, I'm from the Republic Democratic of Congo. We are facing many security issues. When we are here, we are feeling in peace.

0: When arriving here as a refugee, I found many challenges. Resettlement is the solution that is given by UNHCR for refugees, but it's a long process. It used to take 10 to 30 years. I see how easy it is for a young refugees to lose control, using stuff that can spoil his future. As they lack activities, as they lack what to do, they're just staying at home and chilling, and now they start using bad things that are spoiling their future, like drugs, spending time in house party, and this is blocking their future. That is the problem that the academy is trying to solve. We started this program because you will see this area, it's where most refugees are staying. Me and my teammate Jonathan, with the background that we have as professional basketballer in Congo, we wanted to use our passion to change the life of those refugees by creating an academy. So far, we have been training more than 100 players. We have been connecting some to opportunities, and others will be connected soon because we are keeping building our network to make this long-term impact. We don't just build basketballers. We are building leaders, we are building people and players who can one day motivate, who can one day manage their life, and who can one day become great players. I wake up very early in the morning. Then I came here to train, to perform myself, because I'm also a basketballer. And I have a dream to become a professional and reach somewhere. And after I go back home, I go to the university. I'm also a student. I'm doing management and entrepreneurship. After that, I come back to the academy to train. Since 17, I'm struggling myself. And at 11, I lost my father. So it means like I'm not someone who used to complain on my challenges. I'm someone who used to use my challenges as fuel. When I saw the opportunity of Young Leader for the SDGs, I can apply for these opportunities. It's for advocate our voice of refugees, to advocate to other refugee youth, to believe in themselves, to carry projects that they have, and to show them that everything is possible. Age, barriers, your status, your nationality, where you come from, is not the limit. You have the right to be feel included as everyone. When we are flying from our country to insecurity, where yes, of course, we are living income, we are living house, but we are carrying talent with us. I want to expand this project to other slums and refugee camps that are around Uganda, and to also give others who are a bit forgotten, to give them the same chance. Now we want to bring a sustainable and a long-time impact where everyone can connect to this program.
1: In Vatican News, ahead of the 10th World Day of the Poor, which is in November, Pope Leo is urging people to listen to those whose voices often go unheard. CFN Live correspondent Kate Stevenson has more. From Rome.
2: The poor and the marginalized have been at the center of Pope Leo's papacy. Later this year, he will once again reinforce his message on poverty and exclusion.
3: Ahead of the 10th World Day of the Poor, which will take place on the 15th of November 2026, Pope Leo XIV is urging people to listen to those whose voices often go unheard. He released the message on the feast of St. Anthony of Padua, the protector of the poor and their patron saint. Pope Francis originally launched the World Day of the Poor in 2016 to draw attention to the realities of poverty and exclusion. Under the theme, "The Lord is the Refuge of the Poor," Leo speaks out against social injustice and the mindset that leads people to place themselves above others.
4: Sadly, we see that even today there is widespread social injustice arising from arrogant corruption, which is as deplorable as it is discriminatory.
3: In his first encyclical, Magnifica Humanitas, Pope Leo also reflects on what he calls the virtue of the poor. He argues that the concentration of technological power in the hands of a few draws attention away from society's most vulnerable and marginalised people. Pope Leo pointed out that the digital world often works against those living in poverty.
4: The digital world exacerbates prejudice against them and reinforces the veil of indifference surrounding their plight.
3: Leo also described today's poor as the forgotten and the marginalised, deprived not only of bread, but also of a voice and a face. Criticising both social and digital structures, Pope Leo XIV is using the 10th World Day of the Poor to speak out against the forces that deepen poverty. He also reaffirms the Church's mission to be a place of refuge, dignity and transformation.
2: He stresses the need to defend human dignity and keep the focus on those who are often overlooked in today's society. In Rome, Kate Stevenson, Catholic Faith Network.

0: Thank you, Kate. Now back to Father Gerard.
1: Thanks, Colleen. Our first guest, Bishop Stephen Bigler of the Diocese of Cheyenne, has released a pastoral letter on migration. Bishop Bigler joins us now from Cheyenne, Wyoming, to explain what it means to be a merciful neighbor. Bishop, welcome. Thank you so much for spending some time with us today.
2: Good morning. It's a pleasure to be with you.
1: So I want to talk about the letter, obviously, but you know, I was just intrigued being here from New York and having a very New York-centered kind of perspective. Give us a sense of your diocese, and in particularly the sense of those who are migrating into your diocese. What's it like there?
2: So the Diocese of Cheyenne covers the entire state of Wyoming. You might be surprised to learn that we have a number of immigrants here. About 40% of our young people would have a Hispanic heritage. When I'm confirming, I sure noticed that. So before writing the pastoral letter, I met with many of the migrants and recent immigrants, heard their stories, and I just wanted to write a letter to show support for them. So, but yeah, we've got a vast diocese. Mm-hmm. With lots of immigrants.
1: So their story, and that's where you begin the pastoral letter, is the various different stories. So your letter has to do with really having conversation and listening. So I love the fact that that's where you started from. So did you just spontaneously begin to hear from people, or were you seeking out, wanting to hear the story of migrants?
2: I did have some people write to me I had written also about over the last several years, you know, we're co-responsible for the mission. Some people wrote to me about, you know, you say we're co-responsible, what should we be doing about this? Obviously, there's been a lot of interaction just in pastoral interaction with immigrants. So, yeah, there was a lot of interaction with people. Mm.
1: And so that begins the nature of this pastoral letter, and that's conversation. And dialogue. So what are the things that you're hoping are sparked by this, by your pastoral letter? What kind of conversations, or it's been out a couple of months now, what conversations have you seen happening from it?
2: Well, first of all, just to spark conversation is one of the primary goals here. I'm aware that it's a touchy topic. It's a very politically charged topic. Myself, I was very uncomfortable about even speaking about this. Mm-hmm. So I knew that just to help people have these conversations, I didn't ask all of our priests to have a conversation, first of all, with their pastoral councils. Mm-hmm. But also, you'll see in the letter, you know, I just invited spiritual conversations in the sense of what we see with the synod, you know, those conversations in the spirit guided by the values that are outlined in the letter. I know that, for example, at the University of Wyoming in Laramie, at our Newman Center there, that pastor initiated a couple of weekends of conversations. So there are conversations happening. I know that.
1: Oh, that's great. And I love how you take it from those conversations, real conversations that are happening, and then take us through, you know, the church's tradition and scriptures and, you know, because it's not, you know, here's one bishop, you know, expressing his opinion. What it seems you try to do is, here's what people are saying, here's what the church has been saying. Is there anything in particular in Scripture that really, you know, grounded you or guided you in these reflections?
2: Probably the most particular Scripture passage would be the parable of the Good Shepherd, which is critical for us to discern any kind of response and to a social issue like this, especially love for our neighbors. So you'll see in the letter an extended reflection on the parable of the Good Shepherd. Mm-hmm.
1: What about, too, this issue that, you know, framing the whole migration issue in the context of a pro-life issue? I know some have spoken about it, but I don't know if we hear enough of that. What do you mean by that when you speak about this migration issue being a pro-life issue?
2: Right. Our advocacy as a church for life extends to every person because of the infinite dignity of every human person. We have then our faith tradition has promoted a special pro-life advocacy for those who are vulnerable, and migrants would fall into that, a very vulnerable category. One of the passages or recent papal pronouncements from Pope Francis I found very poignant here. You know, Francis was very clear in Gaudete et Exultate. He says, and I'm quoting from that letter, "Our defense of the innocent unborn needs to be clear, firm, and passionate. Equally sacred, however, are the lives of the poor, those already born, the destitute, the abandoned, and the underprivileged, the vulnerable infirm and elderly exposed to covert euthanasia, victims of human trafficking." And he goes on. June 20, just last Saturday, was World Refugee Day, and the UCCB issued a beautiful statement saying, "The Catholic community of the United States has long served refugees and advocated on their behalf as a way of living our church's call, or living Christ's call to welcome the stranger and affirming the sanctity of every human life, with global displacement higher today than any other time in recorded history. This commitment remains more important than ever." Mm. So it is a, we are in a moment of history where this displacement of people is historic. And so, again, I think obviously this infinite dignity of every human person, especially now lifting up the vulnerable, it's all part of that.
1: And one particular focus of the letter is this issue of mass deportations. And you put in the context, I think, of the real political issues, the real issues of, you know, keeping countries safe. So we're not talking about, you know, not being aware of those things, but tell us a little bit about, you made 3 points on the issue of mass deportation that we need to be thinking about.
2: Right, and that's, it is central here. The U.S. bishops were very key on this in terms of the special message they issued in November. Deportations need to be, if we're going to engage in enforcement of immigration, there needs to be due process. You know, there needs to be the rights of people that are upheld in that process. There's just grave concern here by all the bishops. I think we're really united around this. Mm-hmm. That Bishop Brendan Cahill, for example, recently said that the conscience of every American, every Catholic, should be really picked here. Really. Troubled by what we're seeing with this.
1: Yeah, and the, you know, the point of that, these deportations and need to do that, they have to be targeted, proportionate, and humane. And I think that helps us to focus the dialogue and the discussion. So thank you for promoting this dialogue. I want to encourage people to take a look at your pastoral letter, because each of the sections conclude with some reflection questions too. So. A really good starting point for questions, and we want to thank you so much, Bishop, for coming and being with us today.
2: Thank you. I appreciate giving this topic some additional focus. Obviously a very difficult topic, but a very important topic.
1: Well, coming up next, Colleen will be back with your latest news from the Vatican and around the world, and singer-songwriters and brothers consumed by fire, to talk about their new music. More to come right after the break, so stay with us.
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3: 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Well, Saturday was the 25th World Refugee Day, which honors the strength and courage of the millions of people who have been forced to flee their homes to escape conflict or persecution. Well, this year, UN High Commissioner Barham Saleh marked the day at the Eura settlement in Ethiopia, which has welcomed nearly 15,000 refugees from Sudan.
4: This is my first World Refugee Day as UN High Commissioner for Refugees. And I chose to spend it in Ethiopia. Today was truly overwhelming in every sense of the word. These people have really been traumatized, fled carnage, fled the most brutal of all wars, yet retained that spirit, that generosity, that affirmation of life. As a former refugee myself, I know what it means to be forced to leave your home. Fleeing is one of the hardest choices anyone can make. But becoming a refugee should never define a person's entire life. Around the world, millions of refugees remain trapped in dependency, relying on shrinking amount of humanitarian aid simply just to survive. We must do better. And what I have seen in Ethiopia demonstrates a simple truth. When refugees are given the opportunity to work, learn, and to contribute, everyone benefits. Refugees rebuild their lives, and they strengthen the communities around them. The right to seek safety and to live a life of dignity belongs to all of us.
3: Well, this month, Pope Leo appointed the first laywoman to head the Vatican's Dicastery for Communication. Sean Patrick Lovett has more in this episode of Vatican Confidential.
5: The appointment of Monse Alvarado as new head of the Vatican's Communications Department came as very much of a surprise. Such prestigious and politically important posts have traditionally been reserved for silver-haired male, preferably Italian, career clerics reared in the ranks of Vatican bureaucracy. Monse Alvarado is none of the above. An American citizen, born in Mexico, she turns 40 in November. Most importantly, she brings a wealth of experience from running the news department of EWTN, the global media network founded by Mother Angelica. During her tenure, she managed to steer clear of the tensions that led to a somewhat strained relationship with the late Pope Francis, of whom EWTN was frequently critical. Just to be clear, Ms. Alvarado's new responsibilities as prefect of the Vatican Dicastery for Communication, because that's her official title, will include overseeing the various branches of the same, from the multilinguistic Vatican media, radio, television, and newspaper, to the Vatican Publishing House and the Holy See Press Office. Veteran Vatican journalists, who've seen their fair share of communication heads come and go, already predict that the new prefect's biggest challenge will be adapting to the quintessentially Italianate style of doing things, especially when she doesn't speak the language, at least not yet. Change seekers are hoping that the fact she's not Italian will work to her advantage, allowing her to give the communications dicastery a more international scope and identity. Expectations are that she will move forward with better coordinating and updating the resources of this tentacular media operation that employs over 500 staff members, all of whom have various skills and talents. Another key issue will be the way she defines her personal relationship with Pope Leo XIV. Much of the Vatican's communications credibility derives from its

0: proximity to the Pope himself, something that was definitely not the case with Pope Francis, who preferred a more direct and do-it-yourself approach when dealing with the world outside the Vatican, an approach that often led to what were euphemistically called misunderstandings. Again, veteran members of the Vatican press corps nostalgically recall the days of Spanish journalist Joaquin Navarro Valls, who was both head of the Vatican press office and papal spokesperson when such a role still existed. His informal daily meetings with Pope St. John Paul II, often over lunch or dinner, were a guarantee to journalists that any information they received came firsthand, unfiltered, and directly from the source. All of the above aside, Montse Alvarado will undoubtedly bring her own vision and distinctive style of management to this new and extremely daunting role. And as one of those veteran and sometimes nostalgic Vatican journalists, I personally wish her loads of Irish luck.
1: Now back to Father Gerard.
2: Thanks, Colleen. Jordan Caleb and Joshua Ward with Consumed by Fire dropped their new 12-track album worldwide and on June 12th. Their feel-good track, Hill to Die On, is a message that encourages listeners to let go of their self-serving ambitions and see the will of the Lord. Let's take a listen.

0: That was Hill to Die On from the album Whole Wide World. And Jordan, Caleb, and Joshua join us now from Waggoner, Oklahoma. Welcome to the show, guys. Thank you so much for,
1: hey,
0: for being
1: morning.
0: With us. So this
2: thanks for having us. Always good to be with you.
0: So the song and Hill to Die On, that phrase is used in a lot of different things. What's your thing? What's the thing that's most important to you? So obviously it is a reference to Calvary. What, how did you kind of put that all together, that that notion?
1: Yeah, I mean, we wrote it when, it was, funny enough, it was election season. And we just felt like, you know what, we need to learn. We just released a record called First Things First, and we just still felt like we were inspired to write about, you know, putting the first things first and making things that priority, that deserve the priority. And when it comes to our relationship with the Lord and then the message of the gospel, we said that should be paramount. All of these other things that can divide us, they don't need to be the focus. We need to focus on the message of the gospel more than anything, and that's the only hill we're going to die on.
0: And that's a great thing, because you know there are lots of different arguments that, you know, and positions that people want to take, and to, as Christians, to put it in that perspective. You know, it means, you know, let's think about the world from our perspective as Christians. Was there, you know, any particular moment in just thinking about personal experiences, or whatever, that influenced this song?
2: Yeah, I think, like, just to reiterate what Jordan said, you know, conversations with friends, different things, and just going, you know, the gospel night to night from, you know, whatever state or place we could be at, it can be controversial enough just to say that we believe that Jesus is the way, the truth, and the life.
1: Mm-hmm. And we've got about 2,000 concerts under our belt of experiences that
2: That's
1: say,
2: right.
1: "Wow, this is controversial enough." But it's the hill we're going to die.
2: But it is.
3: That's the one. You know, we can disagree on a lot of things. Maybe even some political things. Maybe, you know, just basic things in life where. Maybe not everybody's going to love you all the time, you know, but it's like, but the one hill that we're going to die on is that we will not budge from
2: is the gospel. Amen.
3: And it's the good news of the mercy and love of God.
2: Amen.
0: Does this hill to die on, does it fit in some way into the overall theme of your music and your ministry?
1: I believe it does. You know, for us, the whole thing that we've done for, it's crazy to believe we've been on the road as long as we have, but we started when we were kids, but our whole thing has always been to just let people know that God loves them, that he's not mad at them, but that he's mad about them. And we've given our whole lives for this message. And it's, you know, all the sacrifice and all the things that come along, leaving your family.

0: family on the road for as long as we have in the past. Thankfully, you know, things we've got a wonderful team around us. We've got a great, you know, bus driver, great transportation. We can bring the family as much as they like to be on the road. They don't like to be on the road as much lately, but we, as much sacrifice as it can be, we got to know what we're doing it for, you know? And so, yes, it definitely weaves in and out of every song. This song is definitely a mantra, if you will.
1: And I think just also there's a perspective that, you know, someone who's really going through difficult times might find some inspiration, you know, from this. What would you say to those who are really struggling with all the various different things of life? How does this song kind of speak about having the right perspective?
0: I think it speaks to our love walk with one another more than anything. Yeah. It just lets us know that we're supposed to, you know, the Apostle Paul would say, faith works by love. He said that in Galatians. And I just think it's important to realize that we can have all of these great things. And then he said again in 1 Corinthians 13, if I don't have love, I'm bankrupt. And so I think that's how I would encourage anybody listening to our music and anybody that's just now starting a personal relationship with the Lord, just to realize that your love walk with one another, it's the evidence of who you belong to now. And I believe that's what Jesus said. They'll know that you're mine by how well you love each other. And that's how I would encourage them, is just to keep that love walk in a healthy place every day. And that will be the evidence of your faith.
1: Mm-hmm. Have you gotten responses from your fans about this particular song? You know, if people were responding to the lyrics, the music itself?
2: Yeah, absolutely. We've been getting a lot of... One song that's really stood out for people is a song called God's Still Working On Me, and that's on this project as well. So, yeah, just across the board, just different testimonies.
0: And millions of streams in the first, you know, couple of months of just releasing tracks, and that still blows us away. Three country boys from Wagner, Oklahoma. The fact that we've got as many people tuning in right now just makes us just humbled. Yeah. And
3: the comments... the direct messages and things are so encouraging to us as much as we've been encouraging to other people. And I think that's the most special part about the whole thing. Yeah. And just people saying, hey, this inspired me. This has given me, you know, this has given me some peace and reminded me to run back to the cross whenever they're going through things and stuff like that. It's almost daily, and it's a blessing.
1: Yeah. Now, I know you got another song that's rising up on the charts too, Higher Places, and that's already you know, hitting the top 25. It's also the name of the tour that you're kicking off in August. So tell me a little bit about the song, and let's share a little bit about the tour.
0: Yeah, the song's really just about our new identity once we give the reins of our life over to the Lord. And I think it's important to identify with who God says we are, and I think people are relieved when they hear that God loves them. And so all of our songs speak to surrender, identity, and then sometimes we, you know, sing songs about our family and whatnot in everyday life. And but with the Higher Places tour, we're so excited. We're going out in August with my fiance, V. Rose, and then Stars Go Dim and Megan Danielle, and it's going to be an incredible tour. I think we're about to announce a few more cities we're adding as well as the second leg to that tour. So there's a lot of touring to happen before Christmas.
1: Okay. Wow. And that's a great sacrifice. You know, I mean, I'm sure it's a lot of fun, but as you already said, you know, being on the road is a long journey. And thanks for doing it. Thanks for, you know, bringing your music and your message to many people. How can our audience learn more about you and where to follow?
2: Yeah. Go find our socials, consumedbyfire.com. And reach out to us. We love to hear from y'all.
0: Yeah, come to a show here soon. We're about to announce a slew of dates. Yeah. We'd love to see you. There's going to be VIPs at most of these cities, and that's just a good chance to be able to get to know all the listeners and all the people that connect with music year round. Right. So we love being able to be one-on-one.
2: And I'm seeing it.
0: Yeah, it's going to be fun.
1: Okay. Well, I'm sure our director here, Lisa, is going to make sure I know where you are, and maybe we'll make a road trip. So thank you so much for being with us today. We really appreciate you taking the time.
0: Thank you, Father. Have a good one.
2: Thank you.
1: Coming up next, Colleen will be back with your latest news from the Vatican and around the world, and author Timothy Jones with his new book, Fully Beloved, Meeting God in Our Heartaches and Our Hopes. More to come right after the break.
4: Giroux has no choice. She and millions

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1: Welcome back to CFN Live. Mike Phelan is a Catholic speaker, father of five, and a proud member of the Knights of Columbus. Well, today he shares a touching story about his father's faithful commitment to marriage and family.
2: There's a story we tell over and over again in our family, and it's from when I was young, oldest of four kids, and my father became a permanent deacon in his early 30s. So he was in the first class of permanent deacons after Vatican II, 1972, west of the Mississippi. He was in the first group because Phoenix jumped in quick. I was 5 years old. My little sister was born the next year, and then my mom had a severe stroke when I was six. She was 38. They were very young in their marriage. Dad had just become a deacon. And a lot of things could have gone sideways in our family. But all I knew was my mom couldn't walk me to school down the street anymore. And we were taken care of by the community and the new diaconate community and beautiful Christian fellowship and care. Here's the part of the story that's the fun part. 9 years later, so I'm 15. Freshman in high school, low point of every human life. And my little sister, who's the only girl, is nine. And the local Channel 3 news station did a story on stroke victims and their families. Mom was the president of the Scottsdale Stroke Club, which was a community organization. So they did our family. We were gone all day at school, but at the end of the day, they'd been filming all day. At the end of the day, they filmed our dinner too. And mom was the feature, so she was right in the camera. Dad was not. The camera was over his shoulder, and we were on the sides. Kids were on the sides. None of this footage made it to the story because we messed around the whole time. And I remember glancing over a couple of times at my dad because I knew it was kind of goofy. And he's looking at us like... And after dinner, he called us together. He said, "Huddle up," which meant we were all in trouble at the same time. And he said, "Look, okay, there's one more thing that's going to happen today, guys. I'm going to be interviewed by this nice lady in the living room. You're not going to be there because it's been a very long day. So what I need you to do," he was really trying to be patient, "I need you to do is go to your rooms and stay there until this is all over. Is that understood?" And his voice had reached that gravitas level at which obedience was absolutely compulsory. So we all went to our rooms. But my little sister, my nine-year-old sister, has this disobedience streak in her, for which we're forever grateful only this one time because she got the rest of the story. So we stayed in our rooms. Mary sneaks out of her room just in time to stand next to the camera guy and watch the interview. And this is how she recalls the story. So she said, "I was standing there and I knew it wasn't what Dad wanted. And I looked at him and he looked at me and he saw me and he sighed. And he said, 'Please proceed. Please proceed.'" So she got to stay. And she remembers three or four questions. The fourth-ish question was this, and she never forgot it. The lady said, "So, Deacon Tom, you're a deacon. You're busy on Sundays. You have four relatively young children. Sometimes your wife needs you as almost like a fifth child. You've got two jobs to make ends meet. That's a lot. Tom, a lot of men might have left. Why did you stay?"

0: And my little sister remembers going, "What? He could leave?" She had no idea, which is what marriage is supposed to do for the kids, right? And what fatherhood is supposed to do for the kids. And she remembers my dad's response. He said, "Well, I promised in front of God and everybody that I love that I would be here, sickness or health, better or worse, till death do us part. Next question, please." And my little sister remembers going, "Whew." And she said the cameraman looked down at her and whispered very quietly, "You're a lucky little girl." And that story is how we teach our children what marriage is.
1: Sure.
0: We don't have to go into heavy sacramental theology. We just tell that story over and over again, and the kids know it, and they're like, "Yeah, that's one way, only one way that he blessed us." Yeah.
2: Yeah.
1: I think that that reminds me of the scripture, you know, remain in me. I think we underrate remaining. Just the presence, like you said, mm-hmm. the being there, you know, you're going to be there. You're not going anywhere. You know, your father's not going anywhere. And remaining is hard, right? I mean, Mary at the foot of the cross, she didn't go anywhere. She remained, you know, and fathers need to remain. They're the rock. They're steady. They're there.
2: I'm thinking of the, we've talked previously about the Ulma family from Poland, and Blessed Joseph, father of seven, mm-hmm. And his wife Victoria. And in the litany, there's one, a line, it says, "Firm Father, mm-hmm. pray for us." And when we were translating that from Polish to English, I went back and forth with our Polish colleagues, because when I hear firm initially, I thought that didn't go with all the other positive attributes. Mm-hmm. But then they so I said, "Well, what is the Polish getting at?" And they said this. They said, "Blessed Joseph exhibited in teaching his six young children, and the seventh was, of course, the baby in the womb, the virtues, and he expected them to live up to that." And they said in Polish, that's firm. And so we've kept that in the English language, but I think this teaching about the faith and the morals and the virtues and how to live a fulfilling life. And then not simply holding you accountable, but just, you know, with love and joy and prayers and action, you know, calling all of us to stand in that.
3: Now back to Father Gerard.
4: Thanks, Colleen. Our next guest is author Timothy Jones, and his new book, Fully Beloved, Meeting God in Our Heartaches and Our Hopes, invites readers to explore one of life's deepest questions: am I loved? The book encourages readers to discover God's love even amid life's struggles. And Timothy joins us now from Nashville, Tennessee. Timothy, thank you so much for spending some time with us today.
5: Thank you so much, Father Gerard. It's a delight to be here with you.
4: Such a profound question, and I think that maybe people don't realize that that's the question that so many are struggling with: am I loved? What inspired you to write this book at this point in your ministry?
5: Well, we live in times of epic, even epidemic, loneliness, and there's a lot of fracturing in relationships, polarization. All of that was in the background, but part of it also has been my calling over the years as an Episcopal priest, as an author, a retreat leader, a speaker. I have felt a calling to take things that many Christians, big beliefs that many Christians find intimidating, and somehow try to find what in them is accessible. And I think the Trinity is one of those beliefs, those convictions that intimidate some of us. But we see in the Trinity this wonderful invitation. We see a picture of God as Father, Son, Holy Spirit, in intimate communion. We see that God's not standoffish or stingy with his affection. We see that this is a gift to us, not something we somehow have to earn by ourselves.

0: And all of that seemed like really important things to express and to share.
1: Yeah, and you write about, you know, it's about experiencing and not just, you know, kind of knowing. I just heard a great story yesterday about a high school student who came out of adoration and it was just overwhelmed. And he said, you know, to the person that was with him, I feel it. I feel loved. And I've never felt that way before. And that was just a beautiful thing to hear, knowing that, you know, some go through their lives thinking, oh, I'm told I'm supposed to be loved, but I don't feel it. Any suggestion on that, like how to have that experience rather than just the knowledge?
0: Yeah, well, the New Testament, of course, says God is love. That's not just something he does, it's his very nature. It's part of his being. Reflecting on that, I think, can help a lot. We hear around us, I think, a lot of things that challenge that conviction that we're beloved. We're distracted by our devices. Social media can be a boon. It can also really kind of eat away at our sense of belovedness. I think pondering some of the great beliefs of the church, seeing God as Father, Son, and Holy Spirit in itself can renew and rekindle in us this awareness.
1: Let's talk about that a little bit more, this idea of the Trinity being this community of love. I know, you know, all of us, you know, who have tried to teach the faith, you know, struggle with this, trying to explain what the Trinity is. And I found myself from time to time talking about the example of family, right? And living in that real experience of love. Maybe just talk a little bit about that. How can people really truly understand a little bit more about what we profess and believe about the Holy Trinity?
0: Yeah. And that's a beautiful analogy. Every analogy we could possibly use for the Trinity has its limitations. Mm-hmm. But I think relationality, and certainly what we experience in family, is the best. Mm-hmm. I think the Trinity warms our view of God, not complicates it. And I think that's what a lot of people forget. Mm. We can spend a lot of time debating some of the finer points, and the bookcase behind me here, I've got some very fat tomes on the Trinity, and there's a lot of precise theological language, and there's a place for all of that. Mm-hmm. But what it really boils down to, God loves us. God reaches out to us through his Son. He becomes intimately present through the Holy Spirit. And there's a lot of reason to rejoice in that picture. So I think the Trinity gives us this beautiful invitation to know God and to adore him and praise him for this great love.
1: Now, many of our viewers right now might be in the midst of suffering, whether it's illness or, you know, family discord or whatever it might be. A little bit of advice, you know, for them on being able to maybe begin to feel God's love in the midst of their suffering?
0: Yes. Well, I talk in this book a lot about God's love, but I also set it amid our human brokenness. And I share some stories of my own estrangement with people I've loved and who've loved me. And I think recognizing that God comes close to us right in the midst of where we live, the heartaches as well as the hopes, can really refresh our faith and really help us live with more vitality. Well, yeah, and I think just making sure we spend time pondering these things. Mm-hmm. Maybe we sit still for 5 minutes mm-hmm. instead of rushing up out of our chair. And let God's love wash over us.
1: Well, thank you so much for your time with us. Your website is RevTimothyJones.com, and there you can find the book, You Are Fully Beloved. Thank you so much for spending some time with us today, Timothy.
0: Thank you so much. Great questions you ask. It was a joy to be with you.
1: Thank you. And we'll have more CFN Live after the break.

0: Hart, what's going on?
1: I'm leaving.
2: Why? What did I do?
1: Not enough. You constantly ignore me. You barely eat anything healthy. You're half as active as you used to be. The pressure is just too much. I quit.
2: Okay, I get it. I'll do better. Just please, don't leave.
1: Okay. But remember, if I go, you go.
3: Listen to your heart. Don't let it quit on you. Uncontrolled high blood pressure could lead to stroke, heart attack, or death. Get yours to a healthy range before it's too late.
4: The millions of people who either physically or financially do not have access to health care are staggering.

0: our volunteers. And I think that's part of what makes it beautiful, is people come here with just a heart to serve and a heart to make a difference.
1: It's opened my eyes to these people who truly have no options and are helpless to do anything for their condition. People who have been told no their whole lives can finally be told yes. It's life-changing.
2: As a mom, I want my kids' lives to be filled with joy and possibility. And I want that for every kid. That's why I support No Kid Hungry. They work in schools and communities to make sure every kid gets the healthy meals they need. Please join me in supporting No Kid Hungry for all kids.

0: What an important question. You know, am I loved? You know, and you know, it doesn't matter if you're in a married relationship or, you know, you're a child of great parents. That question of am I loved is so, it's what people are really struggling with, and it's a profound question. So good to be able to talk to you.
1: Yeah, that was good.
0: Good to be today.
1: That's great.
0: Well, that's it for today's show. I'm Father Gerard. Gentlemen, thank you so much for watching.
1: And I'm Colleen McVeigh. We hope you join us again tomorrow, right after Mass.

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0: about making a connection. It's about proving every kid and teen has what it takes. It's about people in our clubs who bring out the greatness in every kid who enters our doors. It's not just about being on stage. It's about walking across it. Great futures start here, and here, and here.
1: Guess what? I have some news for you. There's free food right there, junk food. You see that truck?
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9: Junk food time.

St. Pope John Paul II said, "Society as a whole must respect, defend, and promote the dignity of every human person at every moment and in every condition of that person's life." Catholic Charities of Long Island responds to that call every day through our services and outreach. Catholic Charities shares the love of Jesus Christ by offering dignified and compassionate care to the poor of every faith and background. We see Jesus in each person we serve, and when we care for them, we're not simply doing something good, we are serving and caring for Christ. As Matthew 25:40 says, "You did it for me."

0: Hello and welcome to You Did It For Me. I'm your host, Danielle Campbell. Catholic Charities of Long Island has many ways to help Long Islanders who are struggling with the challenges that life brings. We're dedicated to untying the very complicated knots of life. Sometimes it's food insecurity and homelessness, seniors who are homebound and lonely, those who are sick and suffering with addiction, or a family that needs help taking care of their loved one with developmental disabilities. And most often, those challenges result in anxiety and depression and maybe despair. That's why our mental health ministry plays an important role for all the people we help who are in desperate need in so many different tangled ways. During the month of May, our mental health team worked very hard to get the message out that mental health is just as important as physical health. Part of that initiative included meeting with students at our diocesan high schools.
1: It was a day to celebrate mental health. Instead of focusing on mental illness, Catholic Charities of Long Island has made it their mission to get the word out that mental health is just as important as physical health. The Catholic Charities mental health team set up a day of activities for students here at St. John the Baptist Diocesan High School in West Islip.
2: Catholic Charities of Long Island is here today at St. John the Baptist Diocesan High School to kick off Mental Health Awareness Month. And so we're here to really educate the students about what mental health is, why it's important, and maybe some things that they can take home with them to do after this is all over with. It's meant to be fun, but it's also meant to be educational. So we do have our panel where we're kind of talking about what exactly is mental health and learning about that it's just as important as our physical health and our spiritual health, our relationship with God and how that plays an important part to our mental health. We have our walk going on outside so that we can kind of further promote what movement means in terms of our mental health. We have our coping skills interactive workshop going on where we're

0: Engaging students that when they leave here, these are some things that you might be able to do whenever you're having a hard time.
1: Catholic Charities mental health team set up 5 different activities. 600 students rotated through a panel discussion on mental health led by 4 Catholic Charities directors. A session in the gymnasium where 2 CCLI counselors offered hands-on coping strategies to move through times of stress, anxiety, or depression. And student-led peer counseling sessions were also offered in the cafeteria. Outside, students played pickleball and kickball and walked laps around the school track. St. John the Baptist students remarked how nice it was to be outside with friends and without their phones.
2: I feel like mental health, it's kind of like overlooked, especially like in high school at this age. Like, not everybody knows how much it like matters. I feel like this is a really nice opportunity for everybody to focus on their mental health and just like have a day to relax.
1: Vincent Albrecht, principal of St. John the Baptist, thought the mental health program provided by Catholic Charities was just what his students needed.
3: You know, they get stressed about anxiety, they get stressed about things that are in their lives. We're here to support them in any way we can. But again, the big thing for us is we have Jesus, and we're able to bring Jesus into their lives, connect that to this mental health crisis we have going on. To me, he is the greatest fighter to help combat this mental health crisis we have in our world. Every day as we pray and we bring Christ to their lives, we're addressing mental health, doing it through the power of Jesus Christ, the power of the Holy Spirit. So as we pray together, as we go to Mass together, we focus on the beauty of the Eucharist, we are addressing those needs. We started with Mass today because that's the heart of it, you know? And for, like for me personally, when I'm feeling stressed, when I'm feeling overwhelmed, it's Jesus who I turn to. And so we wanted the children to know that there are plenty of ways for them to reflect on their anxiety, on the mental health issues going on in their world, and to remember that in the end, all these other ways can lead you to Christ. Jesus is the focal point of who we are. And if we let him enter our hearts, we can get rid of some of that anxiety.
1: Father Dominic Weigel, the school chaplain, told students during Mass that a person's value is not measured by their grades or their athletic abilities. He told students instead, we have value not because of what we do, but because of who we are.
4: Mental health is so important because, look, these kids have so many things going on their plate. They have school. They have sports, they have hobbies, they have so many things going on, and sometimes it can make them very anxious about the future. And really what's important about mental health is reminding them is that their value doesn't come from what they do, but who they are as children of God.
5: I really think that it's a great thing. I'm glad that everybody's getting the chance to kind of like voice it and kind of get used to like making it normal and kind of recognizing it.
6: Yeah, I'm happy that everybody's recognizing it. It's like something that we need to stress like more.
7: Mm-hmm. Admitting your weakness can sometimes be seen as pure weakness, but nowadays it's actually considered pure strength, because when you admit you have a problem, it gets you one more step towards getting the help you need. It's also really like awesome that Catholic Charities has come out today. So thank you guys for that.
6: I think mental health is just as important as physical health. Like if your mental health is not good, then your physical health isn't gonna be like as good either. And it just affects like your whole like body.
1: Erasing the stigma of mental health and letting students know they are not alone, that's the message Catholic Charities of Long Island wants everyone to hear.
8: It can bring them positivity and opportunity to communicate with others and make new friends and talk about their mental health. And talking about their mental health will like make you feel better and make you feel more calm. And that's what it brings.
3: Catholic Charities does amazing work throughout Long Island. The amount of people they help, the amount of lives they change, the amount of the difference they make in people. We always say at St. John's, we're trying to discover our greatness, discover what makes us great, the gifts that God gave us. Catholic Charity does that every day. They're helping other people who maybe sometimes are going through a tough time get back on their feet, to discover that they can be successful, they can do great things in this world, all through the power of Christ.
0: And I think that's one of our key takeaways from today, is that Catholic Charities is here to help.
1: Our mental health team also visited Holy Trinity High School in Hicksville, where students, staff, and teachers, along with Catholic Charities staff, took part in a walk to bring awareness to the importance of mental health.
9: Last year we did much smaller events, and this year we decided to step it up

0: little bit. And as you can see, the Trinity was so wonderful with bringing all of their students out. And it's just, you know, we're raising awareness, we're boosting everyone's mood by getting them out in this, you know, little bit of a party environment. And, you know, and we're just showing that we're in it together, that those struggling need support, and we're here to support them. Be with one another, because that makes a big difference too, to know you're not alone. We all know somebody struggling. I think especially now, everybody gets caught up with their phones, with, you know, their computers, with what's online, with what they see, what they think they should be. And when we come to something like this, we can see that we're just all just regular people trying to get by, and that's what we really want to get across. We're here to help one another.
1: For students my age, I know a lot of people struggle with that sort of thing. I think for mental health, it's almost just as important as your physical health, or even more important. I mean, there's so many kids who struggle and get so set far behind, and you know, it's really important to be aware of it and help each other out, because, you know, one day you might be in that position where you need the help. The fact that we're all out here supporting each other right now, and seeing the track filled with so many people, it's such a nice thing to see. God will always be with us. He'll be there to guide you and to support you, and you just have to have faith in Him that He'll bring you to do the right thing. He has a plan for you in life, and you just have to, you know, go with the flow.
2: As soon as Catholic Charities came to us to talk about this idea for this event for their first year, we knew we wanted to partner with them right away. Our guidance counselors were on board, our social worker was on board, because these are things that we deal with all the time when it comes to mental health and supporting our students. And so bringing more awareness to it and having students participate in something like this was something very important to us. I mean, prayer for us is essential, and I think having a chaplain here and a campus ministry team to be able to use our faith and put our faith into practice when it comes to mental health, it does give us a leg up, I think, for our community. So we're happy to be able to do that on a daily basis. It sounds cliche almost, but they are exposed to so much information through social media. There are pros to it, but of course these are things that we have to bring attention to as far as how students are using social media to connect with other people. It's not something we necessarily had to deal with. So it's a new world, and we are helping them navigate it, and we're navigating it a bit ourselves as well.
3: It is so important, and this is amazing, and I'm so happy as a community that we're able to just take an hour out of our day to just kind of come together and talk and spend time together and just show each other how we're here for each other. So if you need to speak to somebody, somebody's always there.
4: We're thrilled to be out here and be collaborating with Holy Trinity Diocesan High School in order to celebrate and recognize Mental Health Awareness Month. This is a time to focus on our own emotional well-being, as well as to raise awareness about individuals who are living with mental health conditions, and to erase the stigma that really prevents people from seeking help. This is about overall wellness and well-being, and getting out here and walking is one way that we promote that. Catholic Charities has many ministries that do help people who are struggling with different life situations and mental health issues. A key part of that, being able to do that, a key part to that support is the spirituality and the faith that we bring to do that, and that is how we support people. We really want to incorporate and focus on our faith and what and how we are bringing the hope to people through that.
5: It's a good cause to stand up for. Mental health is something that everyone will really struggle with at some point in their life, in some form or another, so it's great to really come out and show your support for it.
6: I didn't know what to expect, because this is the first time we ever did something like this, so I was like, maybe it might be something more of like relaxing, we're all just walking, we're talking. Now, like, I'm in 30 minutes into it. It's like really fun, actually. Like, all my friends are around, we're just talking, we're walking, really enjoyable, like, it's calming.
7: Instead of looking at your phone, right?
6: Yeah, I'm an athlete, right? I do lacrosse, wrestling, and football for the school. Mental health is everything. Like, the feeling of going onto that field or the mat and just being suppressed with, like, mental stress of excelling in sports and school, it's a lot. I'm in campus ministry, I EM, I go to the weekly mass, I help out a lot at the school when it comes to masses and all that. It's a lot, it's a great feeling.
8: To see that people are like actually walking for a cause and not just like sitting behind and watching on the screens, or you know, just like being on their phones like normal and just like observing. Seeing people, a lot of people, especially like maybe like 800 or so kids, actually walk for something as big as this is amazing to see. I also take my faith pretty seriously, and praying, especially at a Catholic school.

0: Obviously, you already know that we do prayer in the morning, in the evening, and during lunch, before, whatever. So, I mean, I pray specifically before tests so that I can know, so I can have, like, more confidence during the test and to pray for remembrance or pray for the stress to not be as, like, prevalent.
1: Mental illness sometimes is, like, overlooked by, like a bunch of people, and I say that's not cool.
2: It's honestly amazing seeing everyone, like, you know, how unified everyone is, you know? It's a great thing to see, like, a whole bunch of, like, young students unified for a certain cause. I feel like we got to pray for everyone that's dealing with these things or everyone that's dealing with these issues, you know? It's an important thing.
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3: Welcome back to You Did It For Me. Joining me in the studio today is Christine Lai, who is the Director of Mental Health Ministries for Catholic Charities of Long Island. And Christine, thank you so much for joining us. We are wrapping up a very special month, the month of May, of course, dedicated to Our Lady, but also to mental health awareness.
5: Yes, thank you, Danielle. It is a pleasure to be here. I welcome the opportunity to be able to share a little bit more about mental health awareness. We've actually just finished up a very busy and fun month getting the word out about mental health awareness. So, I mean, this is a time that we really want people to reflect on. How do they take care of their own mental health and well-being? And then how do we care for others who may be living with a mental health condition? And also, how are we kind of erasing that stigma that may be preventing people from getting mental health treatment that they might need? So kind of within that, one of the key messages is that our physical health and our mental health are both equally important. And our mental health is just as important as our physical health. So while we might go to the doctor because we have something, a physical illness, we want to get the word out that mental health, you might need to do the same thing.
3: And it affects both, right? I mean, if you're mentally feeling down and out, your physical health could suffer.
5: Yeah, absolutely. And conversely, if you are not feeling well physically, it also has an impact on your mental health. So it's part of, you know, the fact that we have our all different parts of us that impact each other equally.
3: Yeah, it's really true. And I love the idea that we, Catholic Charities of Long Island, spent the month focusing on high school students and really, you know, giving them that message that it's okay. And mental health is where it's at.
5: Yeah, we did have a very fun time. We spent the month in our two diocesan high schools, St. John the Baptist and Holy Trinity Diocesan High Schools. And we did a lot of fun activities like a walk for mental health awareness and some other kind of educational activities to get the word out about this is kind of, you know, how you can take care of yourself. And these are the parts of how you do that, because this is kind of an impressionable age where young people are really just starting to learn these kind of skills and how do you incorporate that into your life. But also, you know, at the same time, we wanted to make that connection with the high school students to say that Catholic Charities is here. If you need help, if someone that you know needs help, that we're here. We're just a phone call away.
3: Right. And for the students,

0: And I remember speaking to them when they were walking on the track and outside, and they were actually relieved to be outside doing something physically, you know, and not having their phones with their friends.
1: Yes, absolutely, because physical activity is one of the things that can also boost your mental health, because, you know, we always say, you know, we're out to raise awareness and boost your mood, because the physical activity kind of releases endorphins, which are kind of those kind of, you know, feel-good hormones in your brain that kind of lift your mood and your spirit.
0: Right. And for our high school students, I really know, like, I call May Ember, because it's like December, right? It's so stressful for our high school kids. Everything's wrapping up. They have all kinds of finals. On top of it, they have social media. And I know that our team spent time speaking about the impact of social media on the high school students.
1: We did, particularly when we were at St. John the Baptist High School. We did talk about the fact that social media is kind of has a dual kind of impact. There is a positive side of it, that it allows us to be able to connect with people that we may have never been able to do so. And it also opens up, you know, different groups where we can have positive connections. But at the same time, it may also connect us to other things that may have, you know, a negative impact on our mental health. And just the fact that we might be spending too much screen time, you know, being on the phone that much, meaning that we, you know, might become a little more isolated away from our family or our peers by spending too much time on the phone, being engaged in social media. So we talked about those kind of things, and, like, just, you know, trying to emphasize simple thing of putting your phone down and being engaged with others.
0: I just heard a saying, it said, I'm going 90s. And I thought, what does that mean? And my friend told me, we're not taking our phones with us. We're leaving our phones home. You know, we're going to do a 90s night out. And I loved the idea of just, you know, as long as everyone's safe and sound, leave the phones home.
1: Yeah, I remember those days.
0: Yeah, but just that feeling, that FOMO, right? FOMO.
1: Yes, FOMO. Yeah, fear of missing out.
0: Yeah, fear of it. And they really do feel that.
1: Yeah, absolutely. You know, peers are one of the biggest connections and motivating forces for young people. And so always trying to have that connection, and what are other people doing, and so that you're not missing out, you know.
0: Right.
1: You want to be a part of it.
0: Yeah, a lot of anxiety. The students, though, that we spoke with on those two occasions seemed very well-versed about mental health. Like, we didn't speak about it when we were in school.
1: Yeah, absolutely. So you can tell over time, which is really a positive thing. You can see the shift in how younger people are learning about these kind of things, because, and how it's becoming a part of their vocabulary. And it's been through education efforts, like what Catholic Charities has just been doing over the past month, throughout the years, to be able to educate people. And that's where all of this has come from.
0: I thought the event at St. John's was really fantastic, because it had many different modalities. We were in the auditorium where they could have a panel discussion, and they went into the gym and they were learning coping skills, and then they had peer counseling, and then they got to go outside and do, you know, some physical activity, play pickleball, things like that. And I just thought it was genius the way that was done, because I felt that it showed that wraparound idea of learning about it, talking about it, moving, feeling active, being outside. You know, my mom would always say, go out and eat a banana, when I told her I feel bad. Like, I feel, go outside, eat a, you know. But the idea was, I'm outside, I'm taking time to just stop what I'm doing. And I know it sounds silly, right?
1: Well, and, you know, I'm glad that you mentioned all the different activities that we did at St. John the Baptist, and that was really because of the great collaboration that we have with the high school and with campus ministry in particular, because, you know, all of those activities were really put together through that relationship. And we were, you know, exactly connecting with the students in all the different areas that we talk about, that people have, our physical health, our social and emotional health, and also our spiritual health. Because, you know, it's also the emphasis that our relationship with God and our connection with

0: our faith community are also key aspects of our wellness.
1: I always say that Catholic Charities has that extra amazing part to what we offer, and that's the hope through Christ. And that's, we're professional, and we also have that hope, that faith. Tell us about Catholic Charities mental health services.
0: Oh, so our mental health services are largely our Bayshore and Medford mental health clinics. So they are full service clinics that provide individual, family, and group psychotherapy. We provide medication management and psychiatric evaluations. We do crisis intervention. We are staffed by licensed professional therapists, social workers, mental health counselors. We have psychiatrists and nurse practitioners. And we provide things both in person and by telehealth. And you know, we do accept major insurances like Medicare and Medicaid, but we also have a sliding scale fee for people who may be uninsured. And while all of those sound kind of very, very
1: technical?
0: Technical, yes, that's a great word. Mm-hmm. I just wanted to reflect back on what you said and pick that back up and add it into the description, because our emphasis is that, you know, the key part and what our difference is that we are adding in our spirituality, our connection to Christ, and how we're incorporating that into our ministry and what we're doing to help others. So that kind of brings the hope and softness to it and moves a little bit away from what you just said, that the technical part.
1: Right, that real, you know, kind of cut and dry stuff.
0: Yes.
1: Yeah. Professionals, but giving that faith and hope is just so important. And Catholic Charities, we have that information on our website. People can find help. They can call. And I know that we just started these group discussions as well, group therapy, which I think is fabulous.
0: Yeah, in both of our clinic settings, we've just added in different kinds of groups to be able to serve more people, and also to kind of create more of a peer environment for people to be able to engage with others who have, you know, similar interests. We have an older adults group. We have teen groups. We have healthy recovery groups. So we have a lot of different, you know, things going on where some things are, you know, geared towards art and just a lot of different activities to kind of open up across the board.
1: And what I love, and, you know, kind of our final comment, but just how the mental health team spans the entire ministries of Catholic Charities, the seniors, the moms, the children, the families. You're there to help all the other different ministries with their mental health issues that may come up.
0: Absolutely. I mean, we work collaboratively within Catholic Charities with all of our different ministries. And it goes back to what you said at the very beginning about, you know, our mental health being just as important as our physical health. So we're trying to make all of those connections, you know, across Catholic Charities.
1: Yeah, it's really a beautiful ministry. And we thank you for all that you do.
0: Thank you for having me.
1: And next, find out where you can learn more about the Catholic Charities of Long Island Mental Health Services, how you can maybe get involved and bring hope around the corner for a Long Island family. 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
4: The work of Catholic Charities across Long Island raises an awareness of issues and challenges surrounding the field of mental health. Our Catholic faith can offer us guidance in this area by shedding light on all dimensions of the human person created in God's image and likeness. Part of our human nature, of course, is our mental and psychological life. Our Catholic faith teaches us to incorporate the best of what science and medicine offers with the truth of the gospel. Catholic Charities grounds work in the field of mental health with the spiritual and moral formation of those they serve. We learn through the work of Catholic Charities that faith and science, faith and medicine enhance one another and teach us how to help those in moments of challenge and difficulty, reminding us that everyone is created in God's image and likeness. All are God's children, called to grow each day through prayer and the sacraments more and more into His own likeness.

God is true to His word, always. What do we tell God whenever we pray? In Jesus, we find the true worship of God. Do not be afraid. Rather, be prepared. Each one of us a member of Christ. Each one of us a part of Christ. The word has been exposed. Let us now fulfill it. Ciao, mabuhay. You are watching The Word Exposed. Let us behold Jesus, the Word incarnate, revealing Himself to us in the Sunday readings. We are on the 12th Sunday in Ordinary Time. In today's Gospel, Jesus offers His disciples a perspective on the persecution and suffering that they might encounter as they follow Him. He tells them, "Fear no one, speak in the light, proclaim on the housetops what they learned from Him." The good news and the truth. Why will they be fearless? Because the Father knows them and cares for them. They are worth more than many sparrows that God sustains and protects. They can also place their hope in Jesus, who said, "Everyone who acknowledges me before others, I will acknowledge before my heavenly Father." This is the same encouragement and assurance that we have, brothers and sisters, as we follow Jesus today. Our discipleship will be tried and threatened, but God is greater than all the trials.

First reading. A reading from the book of the prophet Jeremiah. Jeremiah said, I hear the whisperings of many, terror on every side. Denounce, let us denounce him. All those who were my friends are on the watch for any misstep of mine. Perhaps he will be trapped. Then we can prevail and take our vengeance on him. But the Lord is with me like a mighty champion. My persecutors will stumble. They will not triumph. In their failure, they will be put to utter shame, to lasting, unforgettable confusion. O Lord of hosts, you who test the just, who probe mind and heart, let me witness the vengeance you take on them, for to you I have entrusted my cause. Sing to the Lord, praise the Lord, for he has rescued the life of the poor from the power of the wicked. The word of the Lord.

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6: Second reading. A reading from the letter of St. Paul to the Romans. Brothers and sisters, through one man sin entered the world, and through sin death. And thus death came to all men, inasmuch as all sinned. For up to the time of the law, sin was in the world, though sin is not accounted when there is no law. But death reigned from Adam to Moses, even over those who did not sin after the pattern of the trespass of Adam, who is the type of the one who was to come. But the gift is not like the transgression. For if by the transgression of the one the many died, how much more did the grace of God and the gracious gift of the one man, Jesus Christ, overflow for the many. The Word of the Lord.
7: God is our strength. My dear brothers and sisters, every day, all of us, young, not so young, man, woman, rich or poor, we all need strength. But where do we draw our strength from? Some would go to money, to prestige, to fame, and even weapons, to feel strong. And as we do this, we see increasing cases of sadness, solitude, depression, even suicide. Our readings for today bring us back to the essential. God is our strength. God is our strength. In the first reading, we are brought face to face with the prophet Jeremiah. All the prophets had suffered, but Jeremiah was one of those who had a very dramatic experience of suffering. And he, according to the first reading, knew everything that was going on in his proclamation of God's word, which was inconvenient to many people, even to those who belonged to his inner circle. Then they started whispering, and he knew they were whispering about him. They started plotting against him, and he knew the machinations that would eventually lead not only to his shame, but also to his imprisonment. They wanted to prove him wrong, and they wanted to silence him. Brothers and sisters, if you were in the place of Jeremiah, you have heard all of these things, and you knew that they were planning something against you, what would you do? Well, some would be very practical and realistic. Stop your being a prophet. Save yourself. No, look for another job. But Jeremiah stayed. What? What was his motivation? What gave him the strength to face all of this? Very simple. He said, "The Lord is with me." This faith conviction that people might leave him alone, but someone will remain and will never leave me. The Lord is with me. And it is not just a passive presence of the Lord. It is active. He will speak out for me. He will He will prove my accusers wrong. He is my Savior. Brothers and sisters, do we have that same faith conviction? So I invite all of you to please reflect on your lives. I'm sure you will remember a very difficult moment when God was your only solace. Everyone might have forgotten you. Everyone might have turned against you. But one remained faithful. The Lord is with me. In the second reading, St. Paul tells the Romans that yes, we find a lot of misery in the world. Sin entered the world through one man, Adam. And the consequence of sin is disaster, death. No, sin does not lead to life. But as we are aware of the consequences of sin, St. Paul tells us, well, are you also aware of the grace that came to us through one man, Jesus? And the grace of Jesus is far greater than the offense of Adam. What Jesus has done for us, offering his life for us, and remaining with us through the Holy Spirit, that is the source of strength. And he is stronger. The one who conquered sin and death and is with us will conquer all the sins and the consequences of sin that surround us. But do we cling to Jesus? Or do we cling to other lords or those who pretend that they will solve the maladies of the world? Please return to Jesus. And the grace that he gives us is stronger than all the sins that we have in the world.

0: had to leave my baby in the hospital NICU.
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0: The Proclamation of the Holy Gospel according to Matthew. Jesus said to the 12, "Fear no one. Nothing is concealed that will not be revealed, nor secret that will not be known. What I say to you in the darkness, speak in the light. What you hear whispered, proclaim on the housetops. And do not be afraid of those who kill the body, but cannot kill the soul. Rather, be afraid of the one who can destroy both soul and body in Gehenna. Are not two sparrows sold for a small coin? Yet not one of them falls to the ground without your Father's knowledge. Even all the hairs of your head are counted. So do not be afraid. You are worth more than many sparrows. Everyone who acknowledges me before others, I will acknowledge before my heavenly Father. But whoever denies me before others, I will deny before my heavenly Father." The Gospel of the Lord.
1: God is our strength. In our world today, as I said at the beginning, we are seeing so many signs of loneliness, despair, depression even among young people, the increasing cases of violence, which are really an expression of hopelessness, So it is just right that the world will look for strength, but authentic strength, true strength. And the readings for today remind us, God is our strength. We find in Jeremiah, in the first reading, a wonderful example of someone called by God to proclaim God's word. And he knew how the people around him, even close friends, were plotting against him to trap him, to humiliate him, and to silence him. He could have gone away, but he stayed on. Why? What is the reason? Not because he was earning a lot, not because he was becoming famous, not because he would earn a lot of kingdoms. No. The source of strength was, "The Lord is with me. And the Lord who is with me will defend me and will prove me right." Wow. You cannot silence a person whose strength is the Lord. Then St. Paul, in the second reading, reminds us that yes, sin and death entered the world through one man, Adam. But as we are aware of the consequences of sin enveloping the world, we should not also miss out on something more important, the grace that Jesus, through his passion, death, and resurrection, has given us. And we should believe that God's grace in Jesus is stronger than sin and death. That's the source of our strength. Now we come to the Gospel from St. Matthew. Again, we have Jesus, our master and teacher, who does not hide anything from his disciples. He was a true friend. So he plainly told them that they would experience opposition, intimidation, and even persecution. So he does not hide that. To follow Jesus is one of the most inconvenient and unpopular things that we could choose in life. But Jesus tells them, "Do not let people intimidate you. What you have heard from me, you should continue proclaiming loudly," just like Jeremiah. Then, again, we ask Jesus,

0: then how can we be strong enough to face all this intimidation? And this intimidation comes from the powerful ones. That was the experience of Jesus, from the leaders of the temple, the cultural and social leaders. How can you withstand that intimidation? Well, Jesus first says, the Father loves you. The Father loves you. God the Father knows you. Every single hair on your head, every single hair that falls, God knows. So you're always guided by the Lord. The Lord is near you. He loves you. And He cares for you more than He cares for the sparrows. God cares for the whole of creation, but you are worth more than the sparrows. So believe in that. Others who intimidate you may call you worthless, but you are worth more than the Son of God even, no? Because the Father sent His Son for you. Believe in that. You are worth more than all the sparrows. Then Jesus also gives another consoling reason. In the end, before the Father, I will commend you. I will not deny you before the Father. So at the end of your mission, the world might consider your mission a failure, but before the Father, I, whom you have served, will attest to the Father that you deserve eternal glory. Brothers and sisters, our faith gives us hope, and faith and hope in God, no, should give us the determination, the strength to continue our mission in life. Dear brothers and sisters, please guide our young people. Everyone wants to find a source of strength, but we might be misled by those who offer false sources of strength. Wealth, fame, conquest, these will all fade away. And the victor today might become the defeated one in the future. The only stable source of strength is God in Jesus and in the Spirit who is in us. He loves us, He cares for us, and will guide us through. The word has been exposed. Let us now fulfill it. Hi, dear friends. I am Cardinal Luis Antonio Tagle, Archbishop of Manila. You are watching Catholic Faith Network. May God bless you.
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4: 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We'll take a look at breakthroughs in early detection and treatment and Catholic Health's ongoing compassionate care.

0: Welcome to Catholic Health, Conversations in Care. I'm Colleen McVeigh. Well, do you know someone with Alzheimer's or dementia, or someone caring for a loved one? Most, if not all of us do. It is a devastating disease with no cure, but advancements are being made in early detection, diagnosis, and treatment. And joining us today with the latest on all of that is Dr. Bruce Meyerson, Catholic Health's co-chairman of neurosciences and chief of neurology at St. Catherine of Siena Hospital. Dr. Meyerson, welcome, welcome, welcome. I'm so happy you're here. So much to talk about today.
1: Good afternoon. Thank you for having me.
0: This affects millions of us. Right now, nearly, 7.5 million Americans?
1: Yeah, on the order of 7 million.
0: Over 65.
1: Yeah.
0: Living with Alzheimer's.
1: Correct.
0: But I want to start with something that really I didn't know about for a very long time, and I think a lot of people are confused about. I thought Alzheimer's and dementia were the same thing.
1: So this is a common question that comes up in the office. We see a lot of patients with dementia and memory problems, and it's one of the most common things that family members say is, well, is this dementia if we start talking about this? And this is my trademark line is always, all Alzheimer's is dementia, but not all dementia is Alzheimer's. And what I mean by that is that there are many different neurodegenerative illnesses that can cause dementia, which is a progressive decline in cognitive function over time. By far, the most common is Alzheimer's disease, but again, there are many others, vascular dementia, Lewy body disease, other diseases that can cause dementia that are not Alzheimer's disease. Mm-hmm. And Alzheimer's disease is a very specific type of dementia. Mm-hmm. And again, important because it's the most common one.
0: Right. And that's where, like I said, nearly 7.5 million Americans over the age of 65 now living with Alzheimer's, which that's about 11% of the population over 65. That affects so many people living with it, so many people taking care of people with Alzheimer's.
1: And with the aging baby boomers, it's really become almost epidemic. And I can't tell you the number of people I see on a weekly basis whose chief complaint in the office is memory loss. Mm-hmm. So it's a major issue.
0: Yeah, I was looking up with Alzheimer's Association, and this statistic, I just was so surprised at. 1 in 3 older Americans dies from Alzheimer's. It is more than the breast and pancreatic cancer put together. Combined.
1: Right.
0: Yeah. So I didn't realize that many Americans are dying.
1: It seems like everybody knows someone, has a family member, has a friend who is suffering from this condition. And because of, the nature of the condition affecting, the brain and really the very essence of who you are, it's particularly devastating to families. And that's why I think it's taken such a front role.
0: Let's talk about detection because, that's where it's going to start. And I feel like it's going to start with the patient. I'm the one that's got to realize, okay, maybe it's time for me to talk to a specialist about memory loss or what's going on with me. So what am I looking for?
1: So what you're saying is important because I think that obviously if the

0: patient is recognizing their symptoms, that's very concerning to them and disconcerting. That said, oftentimes people who come to the office with these complaints are actually not the ones complaining. Mm. It's family members, it's friends, it's people they work with who are telling them things, and frequently they're unaware of it, which is actually one of the symptoms of dementia, is being unaware of it. So, depending on who, there are people who are aware of it clearly, but the ones that aren't pose a special challenge when we're trying to evaluate them and examine them with the standard tests that we use. So,
1: okay, what are some of the symptoms?
0: Well, the most common symptom that we see with Alzheimer's disease is memory loss. It typically affects short-term memory, which means memory for recent events, things maybe that were just learned. Remote memory tends to be intact. So I often hear somebody will say, oh, I remember, or the family will say, oh, she or he remembers something from 30, 40 years ago, like it was yesterday, but they can't remember where we just went for lunch, or where we just said we were going for lunch, or that sort of thing. So that manifests as repetition of questions, which is a very common first sign or symptom that there is something wrong. Again, typically noted by close family members, spouses and children.
1: And I guess somebody who maybe has a family history would worry a little bit more about this?
0: Sure, that's actually a very common one. Having a family history of Alzheimer's disease does not guarantee that you will get Alzheimer's disease, but obviously it increased the risk. And there are genes that we can look for to assess and risk stratify people when appropriate.
1: Okay, so let's go the next step, diagnosis.
0: Right into diagnosis.
1: Yeah,
0: so up until these newer drugs came out, we really did not have a great way to diagnose Alzheimer's disease in life when people were alive. I mean, the gold standard was autopsy, at which point it doesn't matter to most people affected, right? Of course. However, with these new drugs that have become available diagnostically, we have really had an explosion in what we can do to make the diagnosis of disease. Three main ways that we can do it. One is with CSF, cerebrospinal fluid. We can do a minimally invasive lumbar puncture, spinal tap, drain some fluid from the back, take the fluid, send it to the lab, and check for the abnormal proteins that may be present, elevated or decreased in Alzheimer's disease. That's the most invasive way, and again, it is minimally invasive. The other way, which has become really sort of the standard by which we're deciding which patients would be good candidates for treatment, is a PET scan called an AMYVID scan, AMYVID, and it looks for the amyloid protein, which is the abnormal protein that accumulates in the brains of people who have Alzheimer's disease. And the last way is by blood work. We actually now have a blood test.
1: Really?
0: Yes. It's called a p-tau. It's fresh. p-tau 217. I would say it's been months since it has become commercially available.
1: Wow.
0: Most insurance companies and Medicare, I don't think, are paying for it, but I think for $400 out of pocket, you can do that. That's probably the easiest and least invasive thing.
1: Oh, wow. That's amazing.
0: So it's very, phosphorylated tau 217.
1: Okay. So.
0: Yeah. Which is nice. So we didn't have any of these things.
1: No.
0: You know, I mean, they were available in the research setting for decades, but in terms of making the diagnosis in patients who come to your office, we didn't have any of this available. So
1: okay.
0: It's very exciting.
1: Oh, that is extremely exciting.
0: Yes.
1: Okay, so now I'm going to go to treatment. And that too, there are advancements.
0: I
1: could do anything.
0: As we discussed earlier, there was a lot of therapeutic nihilism around this disease because we really didn't have anything that could affect the natural course of the illness. And even the medicines that we used for some symptomatic type treatment, did not have a robust effect. They weren't a dramatic, sort of improvement for most people. But over the past 3 to 4 years, the FDA has approved three, and now they're only using two of these monoclonal antibodies, which are infusions, drugs that you go to an infusion center for and get an intravenous infusion. and you do that either twice a month or once a month, depending on which drug you're using. And you get the infusion, you relax, watch TV, you have people around you serving you. And after the infusion is complete, you go home, and you know that's the end of the story until the next cycle.
1: It's not a cure.
0: It's right.
1: You're finding it does what?
0: So what it does is it slows down the cognitive decline in patients with Alzheimer's disease. It is not a cure, but it has a modest impact on slowing down the progression of the illness. And again, we never had that before. So for us, this is huge news.
1: This is huge news.
0: Huge.
1: Is there anything we can do preventatively?
0: Yeah, I think that lifestyle modifications and treating other medical conditions are the best ways in general to decrease your risk of developing this. Risk factors for vascular disease like hypertension, diabetes, cholesterol, things like that, and managing those are one way to mitigate your risk. As far as other interventions that one can do on their own, I think exercise may be the most important one, which is a regular regimen of exercise, both aerobic and anaerobic. I think diet, including in particular the Mediterranean diet, which can be a very tasty way to eat that is healthy as well, and things like treating sleep apnea so that you do get restorative sleep. And one underrated risk factor is hearing loss. Hearing loss is interesting because not only is it a risk factor for getting dementia itself, but it can also make dementia look worse because sometimes people speaking to people don't know what they're hearing and what they're not hearing. Yeah. So that's a big one I think people don't think about a lot.
1: Yeah, I think there are a lot of people out there right now going, what?
0: What?
1: Besides what, I can't hear you. You know, what? I'm deaf in one ear.
0: What do you say?
1: I'm deaf in one ear, so I can make, you know. But that's so amazing.
0: Yeah.
1: Yeah.
0: So there are things we can do
1: is
0: the bottom line.
1: That's even that risk factor of not hearing to know about that.
0: Yeah.
1: Okay. So I want everybody, will you stick around for a little bit?
0: Yeah, of course.
1: Okay. I want everyone you can find out more about Catholic Health's Alzheimer's and dementia program. The website is CatholicHealthLI.org. There's also a phone number, 631-474-6285. So we'll be back with Dr. Mayerson, but coming up next, Long Island woman shares her story on finding help and hope thanks to Catholic Health's Dementia and Alzheimer's program. We will be right back.
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1: Welcome back to Catholic Health Conversations in Care, and today's conversation about Alzheimer's and dementia. Now, earlier, Dr. Bruce Mayerson told us how some therapies can slow the progress of Alzheimer's. Well, next we hear from a woman who says the treatments she's getting are making a difference. Here, Catherine Borg shares her story.
4: As I've gotten older, I realized I couldn't find words. I got lost on the expressway one day, and I just felt it was time. My mother, then on my father's side, my three aunts were all very bad with dementia. There's just so much sadness because that's not your mother anymore. That's not your father anymore. It's not your aunt anymore. It weighs on your mind that what's it gonna be in 5 years if I don't get treatment? I made my own appointment with a neurologist. The diagnosis was mild cognitive decline. Come back in a year. That just didn't satisfy me. I went to my regular physician. He said, I think I have somebody who may be able to help you.

0: and it was Dr. Berdia.
1: The basic pathology with Alzheimer's disease is there's amyloid plaques and neurofibrillary tangles that are formed in the brain cells. This medication takes the amyloid plaques from the brain away. If they get into moderate and severe stages, the medications do not really work.
0: The first time I came for the infusion, the next day, there was just a remarkable difference in me. Just from that one infusion, my other half noticed it also. He says to me, "You're different today." I am just thrilled and thankful to my regular physician for recommending me to Dr. Berdia.
1: Her initial complaint was she forgot her way to her friend's house. And now she's able to go back and drive back to her friend's house without any difficulty. She's also having difficulty with speaking, but with this medication, she's able to verbalize the thought that she has. So I think that this medication has helped her. So words are coming out, meaning you're able to think and say.
0: Yes.
1: Before it wasn't.
0: Correct. When the words were hard to find.
1: Mm-hmm.
0: It was discouraging to talk to somebody.
2: That better?
0: That does appear better, yes.
3: The early dementia program is an interdisciplinary program that involves my field, neuropsychology, neurology, as well as pharmacology and the infusion center. And our job is to really make sure that our patients get the best treatment possible. These are newer treatments from a clinical perspective. And what they do is they allow us to have better control of helping patients have better quality of life because they really do minimize the progression over time. The older medications would kind of serve as a band-aid. So these are a lot better in the sense that we can have more control over disease progress.
0: I have told so many people about this and they're like, we never knew that there was even a treatment out there. I am just so personally relieved that there is a program that most people are completely unaware of. To know for me personally, there could be a light at the end of the tunnel. And like I told my children, I said, I know if I don't go for this treatment, I know what my future will be, and I don't want it. To me, this has just been a blessing. I don't mind telling people that, yes, I was diagnosed with this. I'm just glad that we're addressing it.
4: And joining us once again, Dr. Bruce Meyerson, Catholic House Co-Chair of Neurosciences. And I had you stick around because that story was so beautiful. And I love that Catherine is trying to share her story, first to raise awareness, but also I like how proactive she was.
5: Yeah, I mean, and the fact that she still had the wherewithal, the cognitive wherewithal to realize that something was wrong. She's a perfect candidate for treatment because she's obviously very early on in her diagnosis. And she mentioned that before she was actually diagnosed, she was told she had mild cognitive impairment, which is an actual diagnosis for which half of those patients will go on to develop Alzheimer's disease. So it sounds like this was a pretty typical story of somebody who had some of these issues with memory, was diagnosed with mild cognitive impairment, and then probably went for some of the further testing, either an amyvid scan or the blood test or maybe a lumbar puncture, so that they could make the diagnosis and treat her. We have to be able to make the diagnosis to treat them and make sure it's not another form of dementia that would not be amenable to treatment. So that's where that comes in.
4: And how important that early detection is or diagnosis?
5: The earlier you're treated, the better you do in general. I suspect there's going to come a point down the road even where pre-symptomatic people who aren't even symptomatic yet, who may be high risk, get diagnosed and get treated, and they may do the best out of everybody.
4: Is that what Dr. Berdia said, was the infusions actually work better early on?
5: Yeah. The earlier you infuse the patients, the better they do. People who are in the mild stages, really, the only people who are candidates for the drug are those who are really in the early stages. Mm-hmm. Once you get into the moderate or severe, you know, you're too far advanced for the medications to have the benefit, and then it doesn't pay.
4: And we're talking about, Catholic Health, it's a care team.
5: Yes.
4: Because we saw Dr. Berdia and also

0: Dr. Roseman, and she is a neuropsychologist.
1: She's a neuropsychologist. So one of the nice things about Catholic Health is that we really do have a multidisciplinary center of excellence for this, where we have people ranging from your primary care to your referral neurologist to your neuropsychologists. We have physical therapists. We have speech therapists. So there's many different angles that we are able to attack this from, and I think that it's one of the things that makes us unique right now in treating these conditions.
0: And again, what she said, a lot of people don't even. I'm sitting here telling you, I haven't heard of some of these things. So there's so many people out there who really don't know the latest advances.
1: Yeah. I think you hear snippets in the news, and you get some of your information that way. But you're right. I mean, some of the more nuanced details about treatment, people are not well aware.
0: Yeah. Well, I thank you. Thank you for being here. Thank you for sticking around a little bit longer. I appreciate it.
1: Thank you for having me. Yeah. Appreciate it.
0: I want to thank Catherine Bork, too, for sharing her story. For more information, once again, go to CatholicHealthLI.org, or you can call 631-474-6285. And coming up next, we'll see how people living with Alzheimer's are getting help navigating everyday life, thanks to the team at Catholic Health. We'll be right back.
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0: Welcome back to Catholic Health, Conversations in Care. Today we're talking about Catholic Health's Alzheimer's and Dementia Program, which includes a team of neurologists, neuropsychologists, geriatric specialists, psychiatrists, social workers, and other experts who all collaborate to provide compassionate care and a better quality of life. Well, now here's Catholic Health's Tim Kelsner with a look at another special part of this program that is helping Long Islanders each and every day.
3: Thanks, Colleen. I'm here at the Integrative Medicine Program at Catholic Health, and I'm joined by Dr. Rebecca Fishman. She is the Director of Integrative and Anti-Aging Medicine at Catholic Health, and she's here to talk to us today about how this program ties into the Dementia and Alzheimer's Program at Catholic Health. Dr. Fishman, thank you so much for joining me.
4: Thank you. Thank you for having me.
3: I think this is such a cool program, and the fact that it ties into our Dementia and Alzheimer's Program just makes it even more special. This is fantastic. Can you first provide an overview of the Integrative Health Program at Catholic Health?
4: Sure, absolutely. So in Integrative Medicine and our center here, our goal is to identify those modifiable contributors that are influencing our cognition, our neuroinflammation, our resilience, right, our quality of life. And we do this by identifying those risk factors and addressing them so that we can address all issues across a broad spectrum of cognitive decline.
3: So this is something, I know we're talking specifically about dementia and Alzheimer's, but this program really can help everyone out.
4: Yes.
3: And the fact that it has a specialized component just for those suffering, experiencing cognitive decline, I think is really cool. Can you get in, specifically when you have patients who are experiencing dementia or Alzheimer's? What does that entail?
4: Exactly. Especially in the early stages of mild cognitive impairment. The way I best explain this to patients is I tell people, think of a big stovetop. It's like my best analogy. A big stovetop that has tons and tons of burners on it. And at the top of that stovetop is a smoke alarm. And that smoke alarm is neuroinflammation, cognitive decline. Each of those burners represent a cause, a source of inflammation that will make that smoke alarm go off. So what we do is we look at each of those burners. In particular, there are things like sleep optimization, gut health, fitness. And we look to see which is the highest flame, and we try to reduce those. We do this through specialized testing to identify them. And then we have an entire team here that works together, our nutritionist, our health coach, our exercise physiologist, physical therapist, the physicians, and we all work together to help the patient navigate through this. Each of those flames actually are not just a flame by themselves, but they actually contribute to other flames. So if I have one flame that's up, it actually causes another flame to go up. So it's not just, medical evidence supports multiple modifiers happening at once. So fitness is just one of those burners, but it's an important burner. And that's one of the areas we focus on here. So for example, we have different machines that will address the biggest key to longevity is going to be, and cognitive health, is going to be lean mass, maintaining lean mass, and VO2 max. This is the keys that they talk about. This is the, the currency of aging. And so our VO2 max machine, which we have here, will assess really how much oxygen a patient brings into their lungs, and then how much it gets into the bloodstream, then goes to

0: the heart and the vascular system and gets delivered to our muscles and to our mitochondria. So we have energy. The brain absorbs a tremendous amount of energy. It requires a tremendous amount of energy. So you really do need mitochondria. So fitness is not just going to be VO2 max training. It's where we can identify how much oxygen you can breathe in and utilize. So that tells us basically it's a quick snapshot of the entire energy system of the body, how the body utilizes its energy. The other piece to this is going to be lean mass. And we have a machine called the Sika. And the Sika is a body scan composition. So it's not just getting on a scale and saying your BMI is whatever. It's actually telling us how much lean mass you have, how much fat mass you have, how much visceral fat you have, which is the fat that's underneath the muscles and surrounds the organs. And that fat is very inflammatory, which by itself is a burner, causes inflammation. So we can identify and track patients to see if their VO2 max is increasing, to see if we're gaining lean mass, and to see if we can reduce the visceral mass in it causing inflammation in the body. So if somebody has issues with their knees, we have a bike as well. And it also depends on what they will be exercising with. So if somebody's primarily going to be doing bike training, this is a great way to assess your VO2 max. Somebody's going to be doing more walking or running, the treadmill is a great option.
1: So you really meet people where they're at in their health.
0: Absolutely. That's the only way to do it, right? Because we need to meet you where you're at and expand your health.
1: And just to get into a little bit more, why fitness testing is so important and really what you're trying to gain from all of this information.
0: By increasing your lean mass, you're basically making a sink, a reservoir for glucose to just go pouring in. So that's the first step. To basically keep your glucose optimized, you want to have lean mass. You also have your mitochondria in your lean mass. That's your energy. So we lose lean mass as we get older. Everybody decreases their lean mass as they age. Our goal is to maintain that. So you increase your mitochondria, you increase your glucose stability. But not only that, here's a little magic sauce. When you increase your muscle contraction, you're increasing something called BDNF, brain-derived neurotrophic factor. What that does is it increases neuroplasticity in the brain. So you can actually build your brain and help prevent the decline of Alzheimer's by exercising.
1: That's incredible. That's unbelievable. Yeah. I know exercise is, that's where we're at right now, but the other big component that you mentioned was sleep. How does that play a role? And how do you work with patients to kind of monitor the sleep and see where they're at with their sleep journey?
0: So sleep is pivotal. I mean, this is the lowest hanging fruit, right? We need to sleep. But in sleep, we heal. In sleep, we turn short-term memory to long-term memory. In sleep, we detox. But something else happens that's magical in sleep. It's called the glymphatic system. It gets activated in delta, in deep sleep. And it cleans out the brain and the spinal cord of all the metabolites. So anything that's happening, all the junk that gets into the brain, it gets cleaned out. So if you're not sleeping, you're not cleaning out your brain and your spinal cord through the glymphatic system. So the other thing is you need oxygen. So if you have sleep apnea, so most of our patients will be sent for sleep study tests because it's very important. Again, you're not making your memories. You're not integrating your memories if you're not sleeping. So getting the right amount of sleep, making sure it's restorative sleep, will impact your cognitive health tremendously.
1: And again, I think that's good advice, not just for patients with dementia and Alzheimer's, but all of us can take some of that advice. That's such a good message, a good way to end it. Again, we're at the Integrative Health Program here at Catholic Health with Dr. Rebecca Fishman. Dr. Fishman, thank you.
0: Thank you.
2: Thanks, Tim. And a special thank you to Dr. Bruce Meyerson for sharing his expertise with us. 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And remember, at Catholic Health, compassionate care is close to home. Thank you so much for joining us. I'm Colleen McVeigh. We'll see you next time on Catholic Health, Conversations in Care.
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0: Mary's Meals is a simple, practical work of love, carried out in the name of Mary, the Mother of Jesus. 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
1: Tanya.

0: At boys and girls clubs, it's not just about trying new things.
1: My kitchen, my hometown.
0: It's not about learning the right steps.
2: Four.
0: Or making contact.
2: Five, six, seven, eight.
0: It's not about exploring the future. It's about helping them build it. It's about taking steps to greatness. About making a connection. It's about proving every kid and teen has what it takes. It's about people in our clubs who bring out the greatness in every kid who enters our doors. It's not just about being on stage. It's about walking across it. Great futures start here, and here, and here.

On June the 12th and 13th, the Franciscans of the Holy Land, together with local faithful, solemnly celebrated the feast of Saint Anthony, patron and protector of the custody. In the special feature, Faces of the Holy Land, we take you to the Mount of Beatitudes, where the Franciscan Missionary Sisters of the Immaculate Heart of Mary live. For over 140 years, their mission continues with simplicity and total dedication to Christ and His Church. On June the 17th, at the Basilica of Gethsemane, the clergy of the Holy Land renewed their priestly commitment at the Chrism Mass, presided over by His Beatitude Cardinal Pier Battista Pizzaballa, Latin Patriarch of Jerusalem. Throughout its long history, the Terra Sancta School of Bethlehem continues to pursue its educational and humanitarian mission, inspired by St. Francis of Assisi. Every June the 13th, the Custody of the Holy Land celebrates with great solemnity St. Anthony of Padua, patron and protector of the custody since 1920. The celebrations began in Jerusalem on Friday with Vespers and on Saturday with a solemn mass presided over by the Custodes of the Holy Land, Francesco Jelpo, which was attended by various religious authorities and local faithful. Anthony teaches us precisely this. He too, following the example of Christ, always made himself a mediator, a bridge, a man capable of speaking a new language, that of the gospel, which is a language that does not set itself against anyone, but that enters into conflict to act as a mediator between the parties, to reconcile. The Holy Land is living today a period of closure, conflict and distrust, but the words of Saint Anthony resonate loud and close to us, to build bridges and spread peace. Today it is more difficult than ever because the language of the gospel is difficult. The language of reconciliation and peace is difficult. Today it is difficult even just to speak of dialogue. We invoke Saint Anthony precisely for this, to give us this capacity, as he was for the city of Padua, so that we too can be a sign of this possible communion between people. The feast continued in the afternoon at the Church of St. Anthony of Jaffa. The scouts opened the ceremony with a procession toward the parish, followed by the celebration presided over by the Father Custers and animated by songs from all over the world. The Custers, upon his first entrance into the parish, underlined the role of the community in following the footsteps of Saint Anthony, blessed the children who bear his name, and finally blessed the bread, symbol of life and communion. The church, packed with people, lived this feast amid colors, music and prayers, remembering one of the best-known saints in the whole world. The local people, the children, the adults, are truly joyful. And this is the message of Saint Anthony. He suffered, he sacrificed, he fell in love with Jesus to bring this joy to everyone. And then, with Saint Anthony,

Antony, the bread of the poor, there is a small sign that God is shared for everyone. God is for everyone, for the small, for the great, for the poor, for the rich, everyone is happy. From Jaffa, we wish you peace and good unto you, and may Saint Antony live with us who are present with faith, with love, with humility, at the service of the people of God.

0: The special, The Faces of the Holy Land, in the year of the 8th centenary of the death of St. Francis of Assisi, takes us to Galilee, to the Mount of the Beatitudes, where a small community of Franciscan missionary sisters of the Immaculate Heart of Mary lives. The charism of the congregation is to bring to everyone peace, equality, and freedom through schools, hospitals, orphanages, and work with families.
1: We would like to ask Mother Telesfora to tell us about the beginnings. Santa Caterina Troiani, your founder, an Italian originally from a small town in the province of Frosinone, managed to reach as far as Cairo in Egypt, like St. Francis of Assisi, who reached the Holy Land passing through Egypt and there performed wonderful works.
2: Delle opere meravigliose, ma ci racconti, sì. Madre.
3: Allora, la Beata Caterina Troiani da Ferentino, dove lei ha vissuto e dove ha studiato, era diventata maestra educatrice.
4: Blessed Caterina Troiani, originally from Ferentino, was at the time a teacher and educator. Together with five other sisters, at the invitation of the Franciscan Fathers, she faced many difficulties to reach Egypt, up to Klot Bey. On September 14, 1856, they arrived precisely there, welcomed by the Franciscan Fathers with lit lamps and the singing of the Te Deum. It was not an easy journey. During a stop in Malta, they had learned that the archbishop who was supposed to welcome them had died. The sisters wanted to turn back, but Mother Caterina said, "No, let us go forward, because if it is God's work, it will go forward." With this courage, they departed. Their first work was a school for girls dedicated to the promotion of women.
3: A Malta sulla nave, Madre Caterina ha detto no, andiamo perché se l'opera di Dio andrà avanti. E così con questo coraggio è andata e lì hanno iniziato come prima opera a Klot Bey una scuola che era appunto per educare le ragazze, le fanciulle, la promozione della donna.
0: In Egypt, there also emerged the need to rescue and free African female slaves who lived in desperate conditions, welcoming them, educating them, and then entrusting them to families. Some of them became religious women. Providence progressively expanded their apostolate to other areas of Egypt, and in February 1885, at the invitation of the Father Custers, the sisters arrived in Jerusalem to take care of the house of Maria Bambina and the education of the most needy girls.
3: E poi da lì siamo sparse in tutta Terra Santa, in altre nazioni del mondo.
4: From there we spread throughout the Holy Land to other nations of the world and also to Italy. It should be remembered that Blessed Caterina Troiani was the first Italian woman to found a missionary institute. And what is more, she founded it in a mission land. Without knowing Arabic, it was certainly not easy at the beginning. And from there we pushed as far as China.
3: Non sapeva niente di arabo, sapeva solo bene l'italiano. E da lì ci siamo mosse fino in Cina.
0: There is a particularly beautiful episode linked to the collaboration between your congregation and the friars. Tell us about it, Mother.
3: E quindi Padre Allegra che aveva
4: Father Allegra, who had translated the entire Bible into Chinese, studying ancient languages here in the Holy Land at the Studium Biblicum, sensing the danger since some of our Italian sisters had been imprisoned and tortured on the basis of false accusations, said, "Take these pages, everyone. Hide them sewn into the habit." I personally knew our sisters who carried out in this way the Bible translated into Chinese. Thus, it was possible to save it.
3: Le pagine della Bibbia tradotta. Io ho conosciuto le suore nostre che hanno portato fuori la Bibbia tradotta in cinese e così si è salvata.
2: È veramente questa.
0: It is truly an extraordinary presence. By now, for 150 years, we can consider it one of the gifts, one of the fruits of St. Francis, because St. Francis opened a furrow on which many experiences have been grafted, among which this beautiful one of yours.

0: Due to the restrictions of the wartime period, the Chrism Mass, which was to take place on Holy Thursday at the Basilica of the Holy Sepulchre, was postponed by virtue of an exception granted by the Congregation for Divine Worship and celebrated today as a time of grace. We are celebrating the Chrism Mass out of season, but every season is the right season, a kairos. The Gospel begins with today, and so we must ask ourselves what our today is here, the today of Christ here for us in this church. At the Basilica of Gethsemane, numerous diocesan priests, members of religious orders and communities present in the territory experienced a liturgy charged with meaning, rich in faces and stories in service of the Church in the Holy Land. The clergy of the Diocese of Jerusalem is a local clergy embedded within a very diverse territory. It is therefore a clergy that must by its very nature be outward-looking, rooted here, yet with a universal outlook, and this very well expresses what is, in a sense, the vocation of our church. The blessing of the oils and the renewal of priestly promises are also the moment in which, according to the cardinal, one receives the gift of consolation in order to become, in turn, consolation for the suffering people. To the faithful, the cardinal recalled the importance of living the grace of baptism and of bearing witness to a faith that is leaven, salt, and light for the life of the world. Being a priest here in the Holy Land means being also a man of dialogue, a mediator, who gives and loves without limit and is available for everyone and for everything. I'm always inspired by the phrase I chose for my presbyterial ordination, "Give me souls and take away all the rest." For years I worked in Africa, then my superior sent me to the Holy Land. The goal has always been to deepen the mystery of Jesus. In Africa, I meditated above all on the mercy of God. Here, what continues to fascinate me is the resurrection. Now, for 1 year, I have been the superior of the house, and I'm learning how to care for my fellow priests.
1: And I also think it's important to be here for the local community to which I belong, to serve the local community, and especially in this very difficult moment, we as pastors, we cannot leave our sheep here in need for us to go elsewhere. So I think all this makes it meaningful to be a priest in this land.

Throughout its long history, the Terra Sancta School of Bethlehem has continued to pursue its educational and humanitarian mission, inspired by the charism of St. Francis of Assisi. With the graduation of its 75th class, composed of 60 students, the school reaffirms its mission, founded on a renewed commitment to human development, the safeguarding of identity, and the promotion of a culture of dialogue and peace. This is our pride. This is our history. We gather this year for the 75th class of graduates, a milestone in the history of our esteemed school. We carry within us the memory of generations that have cultivated knowledge, a sense of belonging and mission. Today we also celebrate the graduation of the first class of the industrial branch, a dream born from a sincere collaboration between the Terra Sancta College and the Salesian Foundation, founded on the common conviction of the importance of professional training and on the mission

0: mission to train and empower individuals through love, knowledge, and work. Despite the difficulties faced by this class due to political instability, the school successfully completed its educational plan and filled the learning gaps thanks to the commitment of the teaching staff and the school leadership, thus ensuring the maintenance of the students' academic level. The graduation ceremony was presided over by Brother Francesco Yelpo, Custos of the Holy Land, and by Brother Ibrahim Faltas, General Director of the Terra Sancta Schools. The years you have spent up to this moment have not been easy years. You studied and grew up in a period marked by war, tension, economic uncertainty, and many difficulties that directly affected the lives of your families and your community. For this reason, the diploma you receive today has an even greater value. It is the fruit of your commitment, your perseverance, and your courage. The path was not easy, but we believe that our mission transcended circumstances and that our duty toward our students was to stand by them, guide them, protect their dreams, and lead them firmly toward academic, human, and moral safety. My journey at the Terra Sancta School was not an ordinary journey. This school has been like a second home to me. Today we graduate with our heads held high, and we thank God, Lord of the worlds, for having achieved a result that fills us with pride. First place in the scientific stream and among all streams in the high school graduation exam. Naturally, after God, the credit goes to my family, my mother, my father, my brothers and sisters, and everyone who supported me. And we must not forget our principal, Father George, the man who stood by us in difficult times, who accompanied us in the darkest moments of our school experience. The Terra Sancta School continues to distinguish itself by offering a wide range of training paths that respond to the interests of students and the needs of the job market.
1: This is the only school that offers the cosmetology stream, and I'm very grateful to them and to Father George for knowing how to guarantee excellent training. When I choose a specialization that I'm passionate about, I feel happy. My mind is at peace, and as a result, my results improve. This is reflected in everyday life, in work, and in everything I do.
0: This class numbers many success stories, among which stands out that of the student Jeremiah Abu Amsha, who about 3 years ago went through difficult circumstances that could have compromised his school path, but who knew how to keep firm his will and determination to move forward. Today I graduate for the second time as a senior in high school, but unlike the first time, this year I graduate with honors. This year, thanks to God, things went differently. I was motivated in my studies. I knew what I wanted for my future, and my results were always above 90%. Thanks to God, I graduated first in my class. Father George Haddad, in his speech to the students, wanted to emphasize how every step you take is an enrichment for life, and every success is a message of hope for those around you. Remember always that a truly great person is not one who repeats what has been, but one who creates what can be. Between the joy of the milestone achieved and the pride of the school for its long history, the graduates set out toward a new future, bringing with them the knowledge, values, and humanity acquired to be ambassadors of excellence and hope in their community. The Terra Sancta School of Jerusalem and Beit Hanina celebrated the end of the school year with the awarding of diplomas to the children. Days of celebration and joy for their families, and a sense of fulfillment for all the educators. On June the 12th, the Solemnity of the Sacred Heart of Jesus was celebrated at the Salesian parish of Bethlehem, presided over by Monsignor William Chomali, Patriarchal Vicar, with the participation of priests, religious, and numerous faithful. The Feast of the Sacred Heart of Jesus shows us the infinite love of Christ for humanity and his inexhaustible mercy. On the feast of St. Anthony of Padua, patron of the custody of the Holy Land, the Minister General of the Friars Minor, Brother Massimo Fusarelli, addresses a message on the war in the Middle East with the words of the prophet Isaiah, "For the love of Zion I will not be silent." He calls on all not to resign themselves before the suffering of the least and to make peace a concrete choice. An appeal to the dignity of every person in the footsteps of St. Francis. The Lord give you peace.
2: Hey, I'm Taylor.
3: I'm Madison.
4: And I'm Logan.
5: And we're Kane.
4: And you're watching the Catholic Faith Network.

0: we must all care for life, cherish life, with tenderness, warmth, caring for life from the beginning to the end. Before I formed you in the womb, I knew you. Before you were born, I dedicated you. A prophet to the nations, I appointed you.
1: God created life. Human life is sacred because it comes from God. It is sacred from the first moment of existence.
2: Human life begins at conception and continues until natural death.
1: Starting with the tiniest embryo to our last moment of life, all life is equal in the eyes of God.
2: This is life, developing, growing, always changing,
1: and always loved by God.
0: You shall love the Lord, your God, with all your heart, with all your soul, and with all your mind. This is the greatest and the first commandment.
3: We are created to know, love, and serve God, our Heavenly Father, and to love each human being on a deep level. Do you know God? Do you want to know God better? Seek God in His living Word, the Bible, and ask God for guidance and for the faith to believe in Him and trust in Him. Also, seek God in the sacraments, especially the Eucharist. Through the Eucharist, those who live from the life of Christ are fed and strengthened.
0: For this is my blood of the covenant, which will be shed on behalf of many for the forgiveness of sins.
3: This covenant is based on God's great love for His people, and we are called to love others in the same way.
4: When we open our hearts to God's love, God shows us the way. In fact, God is the way, the truth, and the life.
0: Master, we do not know where you are going. How can we know the way? Jesus said to him, I am the way, and the truth, and the life. No one comes to the Father except through me.
5: Sin is losing our way because it separates us from God and separates us from the source of life. Sin brings this harmony and this unity into our lives. Jesus Christ reconciles us to our Creator. His death and resurrection redeemed us. Whatever we have done in our past, and however we might feel that we don't measure up to other people, God loves us as we are. We are all God's children.
0: You shall love your neighbor as yourself.
6: A life in harmony with God is also in harmony with other people.
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2: 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We're created by God to be physical and spiritual. The journey of life is a search for harmony and wholeness, which leads us to community.
4: 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The love in a family mirrors the loving relationship of the Father, Son, and Holy Spirit.

0: It's where children learn about God. Those who are single are also called into community by developing friendships for the purpose of helping others and supporting each other in faith. We are also called to be one human family, since we all have the same origin in the one creative love of God. Christians are called to love all people and oppose racism and all forms of bigotry and injustice.
1: The Church in Christ is like a sacrament, a sign and instrument of communion with God and of unity among all men. The Church gathers people from every nation, from all cultures and languages. The Church is the sign and instrument of the full realization of the unity yet to come.

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The angel of the Lord declared unto Mary, and she conceived of the Holy Spirit. Hail Mary, full of grace, the Lord is with thee. Blessed art thou among women, and blessed is the fruit of thy womb, Jesus. Holy Mary, Mother of God, pray for us sinners, now and at the hour of our death. Amen. Behold the handmaid of the Lord. Be it done to me according to thy word. Hail Mary, full of grace, the Lord is with thee. Blessed art thou among women, and blessed is the fruit of thy womb, Jesus. Holy Mary, Mother of God, pray for us sinners, now and at the hour of our death. Amen. And the Word was made flesh and dwelt among us. Hail Mary, full of grace, the Lord is with thee. Blessed art thou among women, and blessed is the fruit of thy womb, Jesus. Holy Mary, Mother of God, pray for us sinners, now and at the hour of our death. Amen. Pray for us, O Holy Mother of God, that we may be made worthy of the promises of Christ. Let us pray. Pour forth, we beseech thee, O Lord, thy grace into our hearts, that we to whom the incarnation of Christ, thy Son, was made known by the message of an angel, may by his passion and cross be brought to the glory of his resurrection through the same Christ our Lord. Amen.

In the name of the Father, and of the Son, and of the Holy Spirit, amen. I believe in God, the Father Almighty, creator of heaven and earth, and in Jesus Christ, his only Son, our Lord, who was conceived by the Holy Spirit, born of the Virgin Mary, suffered under Pontius Pilate, was crucified, died, and was buried. He descended into hell. On the third day, he rose again from the dead. He ascended into heaven and is seated at the right hand of God, the Father Almighty. From there, he will come to judge the living and the dead. I believe in the Holy Spirit, the Holy Catholic Church, the communion of saints, the forgiveness of sins, the resurrection of the body, and life everlasting. Amen. Our Father, who art in heaven, hallowed be thy name. Thy kingdom come, thy will be done, on earth as it is in heaven. Give us this day our daily bread, and forgive us our trespasses, as we forgive those who trespass against us. And lead us not into temptation, but deliver us from evil. Amen. Hail Mary, full of grace, the Lord is with thee. Blessed art thou among women, and blessed is the fruit of thy womb, Jesus. Holy Mary, Mother of God, pray for us sinners, now and at the hour of our death. Amen. Hail Mary, full of grace, the Lord is with thee. Blessed art thou among women, and blessed is the fruit of thy womb, Jesus. Holy Mary, Mother of God, pray for us sinners, now and at the hour of our death. Amen. Hail Mary, full of grace, the Lord is with thee. Blessed art thou among women, and blessed is the fruit of thy womb, Jesus. Holy Mary, Mother of God, pray for us sinners, now and at the hour of our death. Amen. Glory be to the Father, and to the Son, and to the Holy Spirit, as it was in the beginning, is now, and ever shall be, world without end. Amen. The first sorrowful mystery, the agony in the garden. In his anguish, he prayed with all the greater intensity, and his sweat became like drops of blood falling to the ground. And then he rose from prayer and came to his disciples, only to find them asleep, exhausted with grief. Our Father, who art in heaven, hallowed be thy name. Thy kingdom come, thy will be done on earth as it is in heaven. Give us this day our daily bread, and forgive us our trespasses, as we forgive those who trespass against us. And lead us not into temptation, but deliver us from evil. Amen. Hail Mary, full of grace, the Lord is with thee. Blessed art thou among women, and blessed is the fruit of thy womb, Jesus. Holy Mary, Mother of God, pray for us sinners.

sinners, now and at the hour of our death. Amen. Hail Mary, full of grace, the Lord is with thee. Blessed art thou among women, and blessed is the fruit of thy womb, Jesus. Holy Mary, Mother of God, pray for us sinners, now and at the hour of our death. Amen. Hail Mary, full of grace, the Lord is with thee. Blessed art thou among women, and blessed is the fruit of thy womb, Jesus. Holy Mary, Mother of God, pray for us sinners now and at the hour of our death. Amen. Hail Mary, full of grace, the Lord is with thee. Blessed art thou among women, and blessed is the fruit of thy womb, Jesus. Holy Mary, Mother of God, pray for us sinners now and at the hour of our death. Amen. Hail Mary, full of grace, the Lord is with thee. Blessed art thou among women, and blessed is the fruit of thy womb, Jesus. Holy Mary, Mother of God, pray for us sinners, now and at the hour of our death. Amen. Hail Mary, full of grace, the Lord is with thee. Blessed art thou among women, and blessed is the fruit of thy womb, Jesus. Holy Mary, Mother of God, pray for us sinners, now and at the hour of our death. Amen. Hail Mary, full of grace, the Lord is with thee. Blessed art thou among women, and blessed is the fruit of thy womb, Jesus. Holy Mary, Mother of God, pray for us sinners now and at the hour of our death. Amen. Hail Mary, full of grace, the Lord is with thee. Blessed art thou among women, and blessed is the fruit of thy womb, Jesus. Holy Mary, Mother of God, pray for us sinners now and at the hour of our death. Amen. Hail Mary, full of grace, the Lord is with thee. Blessed art thou among women, and blessed is the fruit of thy womb, Jesus. Holy Mary, Mother of God, pray for us sinners now and at the hour of our death. Amen. Hail Mary, full of grace, the Lord is with thee. Blessed art thou among women, and blessed is the fruit of thy womb, Jesus. Holy Mary, Mother of God, pray for us sinners now and at the hour of our death. Amen. Glory be to the Father, and to the Son, and to the Holy Spirit, as it was in the beginning, is now, and ever shall be, world without end. Amen. O my Jesus, forgive us our sins, save us from the fires of hell, lead all souls to heaven, especially those most in need of thy mercy. The second sorrowful mystery, the scourging at the pillar. Pilate's next move was to take Jesus and have him scourged. Our Father, who art in heaven, hallowed be thy name. Thy kingdom come, thy will be done on earth as it is in heaven. Give us this day our daily bread, and forgive us our trespasses, as we forgive those who trespass against us. And lead us not into temptation, but deliver us from evil. Amen. Hail Mary, full of grace, the Lord is with thee. Blessed art thou among women, and blessed is the fruit of thy womb, Jesus. Holy Mary, Mother of God, pray for us sinners, now and at the hour of our death. Amen. Hail Mary, full of grace, the Lord is with thee. Blessed art thou among women, and blessed is the fruit of thy womb, Jesus. Holy Mary, Mother of God, pray for us sinners, now and at the hour of our death. Amen. Hail Mary, full of grace, the Lord is with thee. Blessed art thou among women, and blessed is the fruit of thy womb, Jesus. Holy Mary, Mother of God, pray for us sinners, now and at the hour of our death. Amen. Hail Mary, full of grace, the Lord is with thee. Blessed art thou among women, and blessed is the fruit of thy womb, Jesus. Holy Mary, Mother of God, pray for us sinners, now and at the hour of our death. Amen. Hail Mary, full of grace, the Lord is with thee. Blessed art thou among women, and blessed is the fruit of thy womb, Jesus. Holy Mary, Mother of God, pray for us sinners, now and at the hour of our death. Amen. Hail Mary, full of grace, the Lord is with thee. Blessed art thou among women, and blessed is the fruit of thy womb, Jesus. Holy Mary, Mother of God, pray for us sinners, now and at the hour of our death. Amen. Hail Mary, full of grace, the Lord is with thee. Blessed art thou among women, and blessed is the fruit of thy womb, Jesus. Holy Mary, Mother of God, pray for us sinners, now and at the hour of our death. Amen. Hail Mary, full of grace, the Lord is with thee. Blessed art thou among women, and blessed is the fruit of thy womb, Jesus. Holy Mary, Mother of God, pray for us sinners, now and at the hour of our death. Amen. Hail Mary, full of grace, the Lord is with thee.
Blessed art thou among women, and blessed is the fruit

fruit of thy womb, Jesus. Holy Mary, Mother of God, pray for us sinners, now and at the hour of our death. Amen. Hail Mary, full of grace, the Lord is with thee. Blessed art thou among women, and blessed is the fruit of thy womb, Jesus. Holy Mary, Mother of God, pray for us sinners now and at the hour of our death. Amen. Glory be to the Father, and to the Son, and to the Holy Spirit, as it was in the beginning, is now, and ever shall be, world without end. Amen. O my Jesus, forgive us our sins, save us from the fires of hell, lead all souls to heaven, especially those most in need of thy mercy. The third sorrowful mystery, crowning with thorns. They stripped off his clothes and wrapped him in a scarlet military cloak. Weaving a crown out of thorns, they fixed it on his head and stuck a reed in his right hand. Our Father, who art in heaven, hallowed be thy name. Thy kingdom come, thy will be done on earth as it is in heaven. Give us this day our daily bread, and forgive us our trespasses, as we forgive those who trespass against us. And lead us not into temptation, but deliver us from evil. Amen. Hail Mary, full of grace, the Lord is with thee. Blessed art thou among women, and blessed is the fruit of thy womb, Jesus. Holy Mary, Mother of God, pray for us sinners, now and at the hour of our death. Amen. Hail Mary, full of grace, the Lord is with thee. Blessed art thou among women, and blessed is the fruit of thy womb, Jesus. Holy Mary, Mother of God, pray for us sinners, now and at the hour of our death. Amen. Hail Mary, full of grace, the Lord is with thee. Blessed art thou among women, and blessed is the fruit of thy womb, Jesus. Holy Mary, Mother of God, pray for us sinners, now and at the hour of our death. Amen. Hail Mary, full of grace, the Lord is with thee. Blessed art thou among women, and blessed is the fruit of thy womb, Jesus. Holy Mary, Mother of God, pray for us sinners, now and at the hour of our death. Amen. Hail Mary, full of grace, the Lord is with thee. Blessed art thou among women, and blessed is the fruit of thy womb, Jesus. Holy Mary, Mother of God, pray for us sinners, now and at the hour of our death. Amen. Hail Mary, full of grace, the Lord is with thee. Blessed art thou among women, and blessed is the fruit of thy womb, Jesus. Holy Mary, Mother of God, pray for us sinners, now and at the hour of our death. Amen. Hail Mary, full of grace, the Lord is with thee. Blessed art thou among women, and blessed is the fruit of thy womb, Jesus. Holy Mary, Mother of God, pray for us sinners, now and at the hour of our death. Amen. Hail Mary, full of grace, the Lord is with thee. Blessed art thou among women, and blessed is the fruit of thy womb, Jesus. Holy Mary, Mother of God, pray for us sinners, now and at the hour of our death. Amen. Hail Mary, full of grace, the Lord is with thee. Blessed art thou among women, and blessed is the fruit of thy womb, Jesus. Holy Mary, Mother of God, pray for us sinners, now and at the hour of our death. Amen. Hail Mary, full of grace, the Lord is with thee. Blessed art thou among women, and blessed is the fruit of thy womb, Jesus. Holy Mary, Mother of God, pray for us sinners, now and at the hour of our death. Amen. Glory be to the Father, and to the Son, and to the Holy Spirit, as it was in the beginning, is now, and ever shall be, world without end. Amen. O my Jesus, forgive us our sins, save us from the fires of hell, lead all souls to heaven, especially those most in need of thy mercy. The fourth sorrowful mystery, carrying of the cross. Carrying the cross by himself, he went out to what is called the place of the skull, in Hebrew, Golgotha. Our Father, who art in heaven, hallowed be thy name, thy kingdom come, thy will be done on earth as it is in heaven. Give us this day our daily bread, and forgive us our trespasses, as we forgive those who trespass against us. And lead us not into temptation, but deliver us from evil. Amen. Hail Mary, full of grace, the Lord is with thee. Blessed art thou among women, and blessed is the fruit of thy womb, Jesus. Holy Mary, Mother of God, pray for us sinners, now and at the hour of our death. Amen. Hail Mary, full of grace, the Lord is with thee. Blessed art thou among women, and blessed is the fruit of thy womb, Jesus.
Holy Mary, Mother of God,

Pray for us sinners now and at the hour of our death. Amen. Hail Mary, full of grace, the Lord is with thee. Blessed art thou among women, and blessed is the fruit of thy womb, Jesus. Holy Mary, Mother of God, pray for us sinners, now and at the hour of our death. Amen. Hail Mary, full of grace, the Lord is with thee. Blessed art thou among women, and blessed is the fruit of thy womb, Jesus. Holy Mary, Mother of God, pray for us sinners, now and at the hour of our death. Amen. Hail Mary, full of grace, the Lord is with thee. Blessed art thou among women, and blessed is the fruit of thy womb, Jesus. Holy Mary, Mother of God, pray for us sinners, now and at the hour of our death. Amen. Hail Mary, full of grace, the Lord is with thee. Blessed art thou among women, and blessed is the fruit of thy womb, Jesus. Holy Mary, Mother of God, pray for us sinners, now and at the hour of our death. Amen. Hail Mary, full of grace, the Lord is with thee. Blessed art thou among women, and blessed is the fruit of thy womb, Jesus. Holy Mary, Mother of God, pray for us sinners, now and at the hour of our death. Amen. Hail Mary, full of grace, the Lord is with thee. Blessed art thou among women, and blessed is the fruit of thy womb, Jesus. Holy Mary, Mother of God, pray for us sinners, now and at the hour of our death. Amen. Hail Mary, full of grace, the Lord is with thee. Blessed art thou among women, and blessed is the fruit of thy womb, Jesus. Holy Mary, Mother of God, pray for us sinners, now and at the hour of our death. Amen. Hail Mary, full of grace, the Lord is with thee. Blessed art thou among women, and blessed is the fruit of thy womb, Jesus. Holy Mary, Mother of God, pray for us sinners now and at the hour of our death. Amen. Glory be to the Father, and to the Son, and to the Holy Spirit, as it was in the beginning, is now, and ever shall be, world without end. Amen. O my Jesus, forgive us our sins, save us from the fires of hell, lead all souls to heaven, especially those most in need of thy mercy. The fifth sorrowful mystery, the crucifixion. Jesus uttered a loud cry and said, "Father, into your hands I commend my spirit." And after he said this, he expired. Our Father, who art in heaven, hallowed be thy name. Thy kingdom come, thy will be done on earth as it is in heaven. Give us this day our daily bread, and forgive us our trespasses, as we forgive those who trespass against us. And lead us not into temptation, but deliver us from evil. Amen. Hail Mary, full of grace, the Lord is with thee. Blessed art thou among women, and blessed is the fruit of thy womb, Jesus. Holy Mary, Mother of God, pray for us sinners, now and at the hour of our death. Amen. Hail Mary, full of grace, the Lord is with thee. Blessed art thou among women, and blessed is the fruit of thy womb, Jesus. Holy Mary, Mother of God, pray for us sinners, now and at the hour of our death. Amen. Hail Mary, full of grace, the Lord is with thee. Blessed art thou among women, and blessed is the fruit of thy womb, Jesus. Holy Mary, Mother of God, pray for us sinners, now and at the hour of our death. Amen. Hail Mary, full of grace, the Lord is with thee. Blessed art thou among women, and blessed is the fruit of thy womb, Jesus. Holy Mary, Mother of God, pray for us sinners, now and at the hour of our death. Amen. Hail Mary, full of grace, the Lord is with thee. Blessed art thou among women, and blessed is the fruit of thy womb, Jesus. Holy Mary, Mother of God, pray for us sinners, now and at the hour of our death. Amen. Hail Mary, full of grace, the Lord is with thee. Blessed art thou among women, and blessed is the fruit of thy womb, Jesus. Holy Mary, Mother of God, pray for us sinners, now and at the hour of our death. Amen. Hail Mary, full of grace, the Lord is with thee. Blessed art thou among women, and blessed is the fruit of thy womb, Jesus. Holy Mary, Mother of God, pray for us sinners, now and at the hour of our death. Amen. Hail Mary, full of grace, the Lord is with thee. Blessed art thou among women, and blessed is the fruit of thy womb, Jesus. Holy Mary, Mother of God, pray for us sinners, now and at the hour of our death. Amen. Hail Mary, full of grace, the Lord is with thee. Blessed art thou among women, and blessed is the fruit of thy womb, Jesus. Holy Mary, Mother of God, pray for us sinners, now and at the hour of our death. Amen. Hail Mary,

0: full of grace, the Lord is with thee. Blessed art thou among women, and blessed is the fruit of thy womb, Jesus. Holy Mary, Mother of God, pray for us sinners, now and at the hour of our death. Amen. Glory be to the Father, and to the Son, and to the Holy Spirit, as it was in the beginning, is now, and ever shall be, world without end. Amen. O my Jesus, forgive us our sins, save us from the fires of hell, lead all souls to heaven, especially those most in need of thy mercy. Hail, Holy Queen, Mother of Mercy, our life, our sweetness, and our hope. To thee do we cry, poor banished children of Eve. To thee do we send up our sighs, mourning and weeping in this vale of tears. Turn then, most gracious Advocate, thine eyes of mercy towards us. And after this, our exile, show unto us the blessed fruit of thy womb, Jesus. O clement, O loving, O sweet Virgin Mary, pray for us, O Holy Mother of God, that we may be made worthy of the promises of Christ. Let us pray. O God, whose only begotten Son, by his life, death, and resurrection, has purchased for us the rewards of eternal life, grant, we beseech thee, that by meditating on these mysteries of the Most Holy Rosary of the Blessed Virgin Mary, we may imitate what they contain and obtain what they promise, through the same Christ our Lord. Amen. Most Sacred Heart of Jesus, have mercy on us. Immaculate Heart of Mary, pray for us. In the name of the Father, and of the Son, and of the Holy Spirit. Amen.
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7: I am studying to be a NICU nurse, to give back that same care that I received. I was born at 26 weeks and was in the NICU for 89 days.
8: There were ups and downs. There was 6 weeks on a ventilator, lots of different infections and surgeries. It did not end at her discharge.
9: Even when she was hooked up with a lot of wires on her, I knew that she's gonna be a fighter.
7: The U.S. remains among the most dangerous developed nations for childbirth due to access to care, health inequities, and priority of maternal and infant health care. 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
7: Improving maternal and infant

Cathedral of St. Agnes in Rockville Center, New York. Today is Tuesday in the 12th week of Ordinary Time. We welcome all those joining us through the Catholic Faith Network. The celebrant of this Mass is Father Chris Heller.

0: In the name of the Father, and of the Son, and of the Holy Spirit, amen. The Lord be with you.
1: And with your spirit.
0: Brothers and sisters, let us acknowledge our sins and so prepare ourselves to celebrate the sacred mysteries. I confess to Almighty God and to my brothers and sisters that I have greatly sinned in my thoughts and in my words, in what I have done and in what I have failed to do, through my fault, through my most grievous fault. Therefore I ask Blessed Mary, ever Virgin, all the angels and saints, and you, my brothers and sisters, to pray for me to the Lord our God. May Almighty God have mercy on us, forgive us our sins, and bring us to everlasting life.
1: Amen.
0: Lord, have mercy.
1: Lord, have mercy.
0: Christ, have mercy.
1: Christ, have mercy.
0: Lord, have mercy.
1: Lord, have mercy.
0: Let us pray. Grant, O Lord, that we may always revere and love your holy name, for you never deprive of your guidance those who set firm on the foundation of your love. Through our Lord Jesus Christ, your Son, who lives and reigns with you in the unity of the Holy Spirit, God forever and ever.
1: Amen. Amen.
2: A reading from the second book of Kings. Sennacherib, king of Assyria, sent envoys to Hezekiah with this message. Thus shall you say to Hezekiah, king of Judah, do not let your God on whom you rely deceive you by saying that Jerusalem will not be handed over to the king of Assyria. You have heard what the kings of Assyria have done to all the countries. They doom them. Will you then be saved? Hezekiah took the letter from the hand of the messengers and read it. Then he went up to the temple of the Lord, and spreading it out before him, he prayed in the Lord's presence. O Lord, God of Israel, enthroned upon the cherubim, you alone are God over all the kingdoms of the earth. You have made the heavens and the earth. Incline your ear, O Lord, and listen. Open your eyes, O Lord, and see. Hear the Lords of Sennacherib, which he sent to taunt the living God. Truly, O Lord, the kings of Assyria have laid waste the nations and their lands and cast their gods into the fire. They destroyed them because they were not gods, but the work of human hands, wood and stone. Therefore, O Lord, our God, save us from the power of this man, that all the kingdoms of the earth may know that you alone, O Lord, are God. Then Isaiah, king of Amos, sent the message to Hezekiah. Thus, the Lord, the God of Israel, in answer to your prayer against Sennacherib, king of Assyria, I have listened. This is the word the Lord has spoken concerning him. She despises you, laughs you to scorn, the virgin daughter Zion. Behind you, she wags her head,

Jerusalem. For out of Jerusalem shall come a remnant, and from Mount Zion survivors. The zeal of the Lord of hosts shall do this. Therefore, thus says the Lord concerning the king of Israel, he shall not reach the city, nor shoot an arrow at it, nor come before it with the shield, nor cast up siege works against it. He shall return by the same way he came, without entering the city, says the Lord. I will shield and save this city for my own sake and for the sake of my servant David. That night, the angel of the Lord went forth and struck down 185,000 men in the Assyrian camp. So Sharamen, the king of Assyria, broke camp and went back home to Nineveh. The word of the Lord. Thanks be to God. God upholds his city forever. God upholds his city forever. Great is the Lord and holy to be praised in the city of our God. His holy mountain, fairest of heights, is the joy of all the earth. God upholds his city forever. Mount Zion, the recesses of the north, is the city of the great king. God is with his, with her castles. Renowned is he as he as a stronghold. God upholds his city forever. O God, we ponder your mercy within your temple. As your name, O God, so also your praise reaches to the ends of the earth. Of justice, your right hand is full. God upholds his city forever.

0: The Lord be with you.
1: And with your spirit.
0: A reading from the Holy Gospel according to Matthew.
1: Glory to you.
0: Jesus said to his disciples, "Do not give what is holy to dogs or throw your pearls before swine, lest they trample them underfoot and turn and tear you to pieces. Do to others whatever you would have them do to you. This is the law and the prophets. Enter through the narrow gate, for the gate is wide and the road broad that leads to destruction, and those who enter through it are many. How narrow the gate and constricted the road that leads to life, and those who find it are few." The Gospel of the Lord.
2: Praise to you, Lord Jesus Christ. Christ.
0: Great philosopher and Catholic writer Peter Kreeft wrote this small but interesting book called Jesus Shock. And what he meant by Jesus Shock was the shock perhaps that we feel when we realize the words that Jesus actually said versus what oftentimes most of us think that Jesus said, and that there's some sort of disconnect between our understanding of the message of the gospel and what it is in reality. And perhaps our gospel today from Matthew kind of fits within that context, because I think if you asked most people how the message of Jesus Christ is received and what exactly is the eternal, what eternally awaits most people, it would probably be the opposite of what Jesus said today. He says, well, you know, the gate is wide and the road is broad that leads to life, whereas the gate is very constricted that leads to damnation. And we see that's kind of the opposite of what Jesus says. You might say, well, why is Jesus kind of being so tough here? It seems like most people in the world are not so evil and are trying their best to be good, and why wouldn't we all be with God forever? Isn't that what God wants? But if you just think about it, I think it's kind of just logical. Think about the way that a river works. You need a river needs banks to kind of flow in some sort of direction. It needs to be narrowed in order to have a purpose and a goal in mind, in order for it to flow where it needs to flow. Think of just the way that roads work. Imagine if you had a very, very wide road, it would probably at some point lead to nowhere because everything would be that road. And so Jesus is basically telling us, of course, the way that where we're supposed to go in life, the true path that's going to lead to happiness and freedom, it can't be so wide. It has to be narrow and focused. And we know that to be true because at the end of the day, the goal, the road, the purpose of our life has to lead towards Jesus and nothing else.

0: meaning that it's going to be a narrow road. The road of my heart has to just lead to Jesus at the center as the purpose and goal, which means it has to leave everything else on the side. It can't be aiming towards all those other things. I can't have a million different roads or a wide sort of road in my life that leads to many different goals. And there has to be one goal, and that goal is Jesus. And so perhaps in what Jesus says is not so much a condemnation, but just something that we know in the depths of our hearts to be true. That the way to lead, that leads to life and freedom for me as a human being is a narrow one, because it leads to one place, which is heaven. And so perhaps today in our own hearts, in our own prayer life, we could just consider my own heart. Where am I leading at this moment in my life? Do I have a sort of broad view, a broad road, that there's so many things that are taking my attention? It's interesting, you know, the word priority, it always was a singular word until like about a century ago, and it started being used in the plural, priorities. The idea being there's not supposed to be many priorities, there's only one priority, and that's God. Is God the center of my life? Is everything leading to God? And all everything else is secondary as part of that goal, as part of that purpose? Is Jesus Christ the center of my life? Calling upon the goodness of God, we bring our prayers and our needs before the Lord.
1: For the unity of the church throughout the world, that all Christians may be one in faith, hope, and love, reflecting Christ to the world, let us pray to the Lord.
2: Lord, hear our prayer.
1: For all in public office, may God guide them in the way of charity and virtue. Let us pray to the Lord.
2: Lord, hear our prayer.
1: For victims of oppression or hatred, that Christ, the Prince of Peace, may alleviate the sufferings of the afflicted. Let us pray to the Lord.
2: Lord, hear our prayer.
1: For the intention of this Holy Mass, Father's Day spiritual bouquet, and for the needs and intentions we hold in the silence of our hearts and the hearts of those watching on the Catholic Faith Network. Let us pray to the Lord.
2: Lord, hear our prayer.
0: Draw near, Heavenly Father, hear and answer the prayers and needs of your church gathered before you, for we ask them through Christ our Lord.
1: Amen.

0: Pray, brothers and sisters, that my sacrifice and yours may be acceptable to God, the Almighty Father.
1: Lord, accept the sacrifice of your hands for the praise and glory of his name, for our good, and for all of his holy church.
0: Receive, O Lord, the sacrifice of conciliation and praise, and grant that cleansed by its action, we may make offering of a heart pleasing to you, through Christ our Lord.
1: Amen.
0: The Lord be with you.
1: And with your spirit.
0: Lift up your hearts.
1: Lift them up to the Lord.
0: Let us give thanks to the Lord our God.
1: It is right and just.
0: It is truly right and just, our duty and our salvation, always and everywhere, to give you thanks, Father most holy, through your beloved Son, Jesus Christ, your Word, through whom you made all things, whom you sent as our Savior and Redeemer, incarnate by the Holy Spirit and born of the Virgin Mary, fulfilling your will and gaining for you a holy people. He stretched out his hands as he endured his passion, so as to break the bonds of death and manifest the resurrection. And so with the angels and all the saints, we declare your glory, as with one voice we acclaim.

are indeed holy, O Lord, the fount of all holiness. Make holy, therefore, these gifts, we pray, by sending down your Spirit upon them like the dewfall, so that they may become for us the body and blood of our Lord Jesus Christ. At the time he was betrayed and entered willingly into his passion, he took bread and, giving thanks, broke it, and gave it to his disciples, saying, "Take this, all of you, and eat of it, for this is my body, which will be given up for you." In a similar way, when supper was ended, he took the chalice, and once more giving thanks, he gave it to his disciples, saying, "Take this, all of you, and drink from it, for this is the chalice of my blood, the blood of the new and eternal covenant, which will be poured out for you and for many for the forgiveness of sins. Do this in memory of me."

Therefore, as we celebrate the memorial of his death and resurrection, we offer you, Lord, the bread of life and the chalice of salvation, giving thanks that you have held us worthy to be in your presence and minister to you. Humbly we pray that partaking of the body and blood of Christ, we may be gathered into one by the Holy Spirit. Remember, Lord, your church, spread throughout the world, and bring her to the fullness of charity, together with Leo, our Pope, and John, our Bishop, and all the clergy. Remember also our brothers and sisters who have fallen asleep in the hope of the resurrection, and all who have died in your mercy. Welcome them into the light of your face. Have mercy on us all, we pray, that with the Blessed Virgin Mary, Mother of God, with Blessed Joseph, her spouse, with the blessed apostles and all the saints who have pleased you throughout the ages, we may merit to be co-heirs to eternal life, and may praise and glorify you through your Son, Jesus Christ. Through him and with him and in him, O God, Almighty Father, in the unity of the Holy Spirit,

0: At the Savior's command, informed by divine teaching, we dare to say, Our Father, who art in heaven, hallowed be thy name. Thy kingdom come, thy will be done, on earth as it is in heaven. Give us this day our daily bread, and forgive us our trespasses, as we forgive those who trespass against us. And lead us not into temptation, but deliver us from evil. Deliver us, Lord, we pray, from every evil. Graciously grant peace in our days, that by the help of your mercy we may be always free from sin and safe from all distress, as we await the blessed hope and the coming of our Savior, Jesus Christ. For the kingdom, the power, and the glory are yours, now and forever. Lord Jesus Christ, who said to your apostles, Peace I leave you, my peace I give you, look not on our sins, but on the faith of your church, and graciously grant your peace and unity in accordance with your will, who live and reign forever and ever.
1: Amen.
0: The peace of the Lord be with you always.
1: And with your spirit.
0: Let us offer each other the sign of peace.

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Lord, I am not worthy that you should enter under my roof, but only say the word and my soul shall be healed.

0: Let us pray. 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Through Christ our Lord.
1: Amen.
0: The Lord be with you.
1: And with your spirit.
0: May Almighty God bless you, the Father, and the Son, and the Holy Spirit.
1: Amen.
0: Go forth, the Mass is ended.
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3: 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The kits

I was on a pilgrimage in Rome in St. Peter's Basilica at the tomb of St. John Paul II. And I was praying for a friend of mine, a Polish friend of mine. Her mom was very ill. And so I asked JP2 for his intercession. I said, John Paul, I know you have a huge place in your heart for the people of Poland. Please help this family in their time of need. And that night I went back to my room and I sent an email off, a note telling my friend that I had prayed for her mother. And the next day I received a note back, and you won't believe what it said. And there's really two parts to the email. The first happened 11 years prior, that her mom was already very ill at this time and she had a dream. And in this dream, John Paul was walking in this meadow and there was people around everywhere. And all she wanted to do was reach up and grab the hem of his cassock. But being too weak and with the crowd too large, she decided she couldn't get to him. So she decided to just lay in a rut in the grass and wait for him to pass by. And sure enough, when he passed by, she reached up, but she didn't have the strength to grab his cassock. She was only able to grab a piece from his sock. And at that moment, John Paul felt it. He turned to her and said, "Don't worry. Soon we'll have all the time in the world to talk." And the next day when she woke up in real life, JP2 passed away that day. And so the story always held an important place in this family's history. They held it close to their hearts. And now 11 years later, and this precise moment when I'm at his tomb praying for her family, this is what happened. That her mom was in Mass, she was a daily communicant, and she was in Krakow. And a religious sister approached her after Mass. She had never met her, never seen her before. And the first thing she did was she handed her a rosary and simply said, "This is from the Pope." But what happened next will really blow your mind. She said, "Come with me." And then they proceeded to walk to the residence in which she was staying. She went on to explain that many, many years ago, she worked at the Vatican, that she did all the Holy Father's sewing. And they began to see that he was a living, walking, breathing saint, that one day all of these items would be relics. And then she turned and she said, "I have no idea why I'm doing this." And she grabbed a piece, a white piece of cloth. And she said, "This is from the sock of St. John Paul II."

I wanted to start with this story because John Paul II will be our guide, and he's something of our inspiration for this whole series, but especially this opening episode. And also because I believe with all of my heart that there is nothing more powerful than prayer. You know, in football, at the end of the game, as the clock is winding down and your team's down by a touchdown, and they got 50 yards to go, and the quarterback drops back and he launches one into the end zone. We call that a Hail Mary. And that's fine and good for football. But unfortunately, it's tragic when we think this way in our spiritual lives. Prayer as a last resort. Prayer when all hope is lost. But thanks be to God, He answers those prayers as well. I've heard countless conversion stories when someone reaches rock bottom. They haven't prayed in 20, 30, 40 years, and finally they utter a prayer to God, and yes, He even responds. But the greatest fruit of this series would be that we flip that orientation and that our first gaze, our first response, will be a response to prayer. And I believe that the promises of God are a rock that we can build our entire life upon. We read in 2 Chronicles, "If my people who are called by my name humble themselves and pray and seek my face and turn from their wicked ways, then I will hear from heaven, forgive their sins, and I will heal their land." And brothers and sisters, this is consoling.

0: Our God isn't distant, but he listens to the cry of our prayer. That our God is as intimate as he is infinite. And brothers and sisters, our journey begins here in Nazareth. It's only fitting. And directly behind me is the Church of the Annunciation. Our Lady said yes. The Word of God became flesh and dwelt among us.
1: I've learned recently through a number of happenstance connections and events here at school about the persecution of Christians in northern Nigeria. These people are suffering brutally. And you wonder, how is the rosary the answer, say, to a problem as intense and as violent as that? And there's a bishop, Bishop Dome, in Maiduguri, northern Nigeria. I mean, many of these bishops suffer personally. Many members of their families have been murdered. And so he has this vision of the Lord, where the Lord is offering him a sword. And, you know, you could relate to that, like, yes, give me the sword, you know, let's go. Let's make this right. And he takes the sword. Dome reaches out, takes the sword, and it turns into a rosary. The people who are suffering this persecution, they see the answer to their problem. Obviously, it's multifaceted, but they certainly see prayer as the answer to this, doing that as well.
2: Our world right now is in upheaval. It's upside down. What's right is wrong, and wrong is right. And there's not much we can do on the grand scale. But what we can do in our homes is pray.
3: Yeah, I mean, I think it is so critical for them to know our faith. And that's one way that, as Catholics, it's important for us. That's the soundtrack of a Catholic home is the rosary.
0: This call to prayer is urgent, and the stakes couldn't be any higher. That you and I live in a time of unprecedented evil, but make no mistake, God has chosen us. He called us by name for this time. That the church is under attack, our families are under attack. What it means to be a human made in the image and likeness of God, it's up for grabs. That every day the world is growing more and more hostile towards Christianity. As scripture says, the whole world is under the power of the evil one. That should give us cause to pause, to wake up and see the spiritual battle that is raging all around us, a battle for hearts and a battle for souls. But rest assured, we have the hope of God on our side. Where sin increased, grace abounded all the more. We simply need to tap into that grace, and it's showering down from heaven through the rosary. John Paul II says the church has always entrusted the most difficult times, the most difficult problems, to the power of the rosary. He says when Christianity itself seemed under threat, that its deliverance was attributed to the power of this prayer. The deliverance of Christianity itself attributed to the power of the rosary.
4: So my two favorite ways to say the rosary are either in front of the Eucharist or to go out into nature. I love to go out into nature and to walk, and we have a beautiful neighborhood with big trees. I love, especially on blue sky days, to go out and just walk the neighborhood saying my rosary. Of course, when I first started, I was a little bit self-conscious, but as I did it, I just started letting the rosary hang. And everybody goes by, and some people have even let me know that they're secretly saying a rosary too, believe it or not, but they're self-conscious, they don't get it out. But there was one little period where I was overlapping with a guy. And I remember when I'd walk by, he was the only guy in all these years. He looked at me, and he'd look at my rosary, and he'd look at me, and it wasn't isn't this nice? It's kind of another little look that I interpreted as a guy kind of saying, you know, what is this? What good is this? I remember one day as I was passing him, and I got that same look again, I remember telling myself, you know, you don't think this, you know, matters. You don't know the power of this rosary. And right when I said that, internally I heard a voice say, and Steve, do you know the power of the rosary?
0: In his apostolic letter on the rosary, you can feel John Paul's passion and excitement jump off the pages. He uses the word new 15 times. He talks about the new evangelization, a renewed spirituality to experience the Father's love anew.

0: He says there's going to be new challenges, but that we'll experience new life, and he even gives us new mysteries, the luminous mysteries. And in the last paragraph, he starts off, brothers and sisters, with an exclamation point. He wants us to hear what he's about to say. He says we need to rediscover the power of the rosary in light of Scripture. He says, may this appeal of mine not go unheard. And brothers and sisters, we are here to answer that call. This is why we've come to the Holy Land, to set out on this journey. So I invite you to journey with me. The rosary is the perfect evangelical and catechetical tool into the life of Christ, because throughout the four mysteries of the rosary, we find the 20 key moments in the life of Christ, the joyful, the luminous, the sorrowful, and the glorious mysteries. In this particular series, we're going to focus in upon those sorrowful mysteries. May we enter into these mysteries together and allow them to transform us from the inside out.
1: When I hear the word mystery, of course, as you said, it's not a puzzle that you can unpack and put together. A mystery is an ever-evolving event. And in the mystery of our Lord is things that some we can understand with our limited mind and some we cannot understand. You allow the mystery to carry you to the Lord. And so the entering, of course, is a sign of faith for the person entering, knowing that they be carried, they be supported, and be that they will arrive at a safe harbor, a safe place.
2: Mysteries are things that you live and there's no end to them. There's no definitive solution. Pondering is like a cow chewing his cud. It is to philosophy what pregnancy is to childbirth. It's the preparation for the product. Contemplating doesn't mean simply looking at something and learning from it. It means entering into it, somehow becoming one with it, as the plant becomes one with the soil.
3: Meditate on one thing. Meditate on his agony, right? Meditate on the crowning with thorns, right? Meditate on the carrying of the cross. Meditate on the death of our Lord, right? All of these things that the church gives us is meant to be distilled to its simplest point so that you can have the freedom to realize this is where the relationship happens. Wasting time with our Lord, like we do with each other, like you do with your best friend, right? You ever sit down after years of not being with a close friend and then you catch up and it's as if, you know, no time has passed? That's what our Lord wants with us, right? That communion of hearts.
0: St. John Paul II says that the Christian life is distinguished above all, above everything else, in the art of prayer. And I love this statement because it contains within it the aspiration of our entire series, the Christian life, how we're living, and the art of prayer. And the relationship between these is the key. The Christian life is distinguished above all in the art of prayer, that they're united, that they're integrated, they're inseparable, because how we're praying is how we're living. Or said better yet, how we're living is how we're praying.
4: If you're not praying, there's no way you can be successful because you can't hear God's voice. Whatever it is that we may be doing, even if we're just trying to sanctify our daily work in the secular world, how are you going to do that without prayer? You know, because prayer is ultimately a conversation, communication with God. And specifically in the quiet stillness of your own heart and your own soul, trying to listen to what God has for you in that specific day or that moment.
5: There's a thing about prayer that is, I think, so fundamentally personal, intimate, vulnerable. It's interesting just to think about that, because you think about some of the miracles and the signs and the wonders that the Lord did, which were fantastic. I was praying over the raising of Lazarus recently. That must have been a cool event, right? That God raises Lazarus, and then in the next chapter of John, the Pharisees want to kill Lazarus because the witness that he gave to Jesus. Talk about a hardened heart, that they wouldn't allow the Lord to move in that. They wouldn't pray about that. Wouldn't they ask the question about, like, who is this person? Rather, their heart has changed. So if you're willing to pray differently, if you're willing to open yourself up to pray, if you're willing to encounter the Lord in the Eucharist, in your prayer and in your sacraments, your very life can change.
0: John Paul sets before the church a program of prayer. He says, to contemplate the face of Christ and to contemplate it with Mary is the program I have set before the church at the dawn of the third millennium. To contemplate the face of Christ together with Our Lady. Brothers and sisters,

0: That is the rosary. That's what the rosary is called to be. We wanted to begin here in Nazareth. Why? Because this is where Our Lady's contemplation began in the Annunciation, and this is where she spent 30 years together with St. Joseph, every day in their home, contemplating the face of Christ. That when we enter into this school of Nazareth, we enter into this spirit of Nazareth, her contemplation becomes our contemplation. That she teaches us the secrets of his heart. We learn at the school of Mary. She teaches us the art.
1: As a mom, like when you look upon your child's face, I always think of it especially when they're sleeping. When our children are babies and it's the middle of the night and you're like trying to get them to sleep and then all of a sudden they fall asleep and I'm looking at them and I'm like, I need to go to sleep. I should be going to sleep, but I can't stop looking at their face. Especially as infants would think about Mary looking at the face of Jesus in adoration. It was her first, she was the tabernacle for 9 months, and then she lived her life in adoration, being able to wake up every morning and say, hello, God, and look upon him. And how could that not have the utter impact on anybody, but for her heart to come alive in that kind of a way that only hers could? That's a particular grace.
0: Naturally, the rosary is Marian in character, but John Paul says that at its heart, it's a Christocentric prayer which has all the depths of the gospel message in its entirety. And that word Christocentric is a nice big theological term, but it's very quite simple. Christocentric, Christ is at the center. That quite literally, Christ is at the center of every single Hail Mary that we pray. He was at the center of the home in Nazareth. He's what transformed a home into a domestic church, a temple. Christ's presence changes everything. When John Paul says that we need to rediscover the rosary, he's saying we need to rediscover Jesus. That Jesus Christ has to be at the center of our lives, the center of our prayer, the center of our contemplation, and the center of our conversations. And this is why Sister Lucia of Fatima could say there is no problem, no matter how difficult, whether temporal or above all spiritual, in the personal lives of each one of us, of our families, cannot be solved by the rosary. Why? Because Jesus is at the center.
2: Growing up, like, I've always had a strong devotion to the rosary, but the way that we pray it now has kind of been just one of those things that kind of just developed over time. So growing up, I've always prayed the rosary like the normal way that most people are, you know, familiar with praying it. But then coming here, when I came to my first commitment as a page, was the rosary, and it was just absolutely beautiful to just see that, and like it brought a whole new aspect of, you know, meditation on the mysteries on each decade, like as we went through the rosary, and yeah, it's just one of those things where like it really allows you to meditate deeply on not just like Christ's suffering, but you're seeing everything through Mary's eyes as well. You're seeing her son walk, you know, to Calvary. You're seeing him being nailed to the cross. You're seeing him die on the cross. It's really beautiful and just so powerful to be able to meditate upon that.
0: So this hinge of the Hail Mary, the name of Jesus, helps us to amplify with a focused contemplation. But the rosary is also caused to be a weapon of mass conversion, a weapon of mass destruction. And it's been that way from the very beginning. In the year 1208, when Our Lady appeared to St. Dominic, the very first word she said, "Dear Dominic, do you know which weapon the Blessed Trinity wants to use to reform the world?" And in modern times, St. Padre Pio, he says the rosary is the weapon for these times. And maybe my favorite quote on the rosary as a weapon says the decades of the rosary are like the belt of a machine gun. Every bead is a shot. Every affection of the soul is an explosion of faith that frightens off Satan, and Mary once more crushes his head. Brothers and sisters, don't let a single decade go by without offering it for a specific intention. And it's that faith. Imagine the imagery of one bead. Every bead is an explosion of faith. We have 53 Hail Marys. An explosion of faith that triumphs over the devil. And it's that faith that's the occasion for miracles that take place. Our Lord takes our faith, and throughout the scripture and throughout all of salvation history to this day, he performs miracles. Faith.

0: the size of a mustard seed can move mountains.
1: John Petrovich, really normal guy, just a good dude from a place called Graintree, just a little north of Pittsburgh. And he's jogging around a neighborhood he doesn't usually jog around. And I sees an ambulance in somebody's driveway. He's a good guy, so he's like, should I stop? Should I see if everything's okay? And I think he just thought, you know, I'm not a doctor. I don't know whose driveway this is. So he said, Father Joe, I just kept running and I prayed one Hail Mary. And he said, I didn't think anything of it. The next week he's jogging around the same neighborhood and he hears a woman call for him. And he said he kept running because he didn't, you know, didn't know anybody in the neighborhood. And finally she got his attention and he turns around and me, and she says, yeah, you. And she says, you saved my life. And John, we don't know each other, I don't know anybody from this neighborhood. She says, no, I recognize your face. She says, last week I was rushed to the hospital in an ambulance and I was dying. And I knew I was dying, and Jesus appeared to me and he held out his hand and your face was on the palm of his hand. And Jesus said, you are gonna die, but because of the prayer of this man, you're gonna live. So that's the power of one Hail Mary.
2: What a jolt that was for not only my prayer life, but my family's prayer life, our outlook on prayer itself, and especially prayers of intercession. When somebody asks you to pray for them or you volunteer to pray for somebody, you never know, you never expect how it's gonna work out, because in the end, it's always God's will. But in a case like this, to have something that dramatic and profound, somebody come up and tell you something like that, was more than enough to take me back and draw me even that much more closer to praying to the Blessed Mother. Because as we all know, she is the direct line of intercession to her son, Jesus Christ, in answering all prayers for everyone.
0: I want to be transparent and vulnerable with you from the very beginning that the rosary never stuck for me, not for a long time at least. I was going to Mass every day for over a decade, and I loved Our Lady. I consecrated my life to Jesus through Mary multiple times, using the St. Louis de Montfort version and Father Michael Gately's version as well. I consecrated my marriage to Our Lady. I consecrated each one of my children to Our Lady. My wife and I even wrote a book on Marian consecration for teens. All of this, and I prayed the rosary sometimes. And the game changer for me is when I began to offer each decade with specific intention. I began to understand that this family is under attack, that Satan attacks what's most sacred. And once again, from St. John Paul II, he says, the family stands at the center of the great struggle between good and evil, between life, death, love, and all that's opposed to love. And over time, I began to understand not just generically the family, but no, my family, that my family stands at the center of the great struggle between good, evil, life, death, love, and all that's opposed to love. And where was Adam when Satan attacked? He was standing right by Eve's side doing nothing. And so brothers and sisters, I had to get in the game. If I don't pray for my wife and my children, who is?
3: Usually Mark's rosary, for me, his decade for me, is done before I wake up in the morning. So I wake up and I'm not a happy person when I wake up. And so that's sometimes the hardest time of the day for me, and like getting the kids going and things like that. It's such a comfort to me to be able to know that there's already graces that are coming my way every single day. And I don't always necessarily remember this, but one of the things that I really try to remind myself, especially if the morning is hard and trying to get everybody going, is to notice that the graces are there. It's something that I like to tell people, like if I'm praying for them or I know that something else is happening, that people are praying for them, like to look for the graces. And so I try to remind myself that during the day, to know that Mark's graces are coming my way, that he has asked for me, and to look for the opportunities for me to see the way that the Lord is moving and providing for me in my life.
0: I'm standing here inside the Church of the Annunciation, where the Word became flesh, that the angel Gabriel appeared to Mary. She said yes, and the Word became flesh, incarnate.

0: in her womb, and Mary brings Jesus into the world, and he dwelt among us. I think it's fitting that we begin this series right here where it all began, in Nazareth, where all of creation waited for this young virgin's answer. All of heaven trembled, all the angels trembled in anticipation, and she said yes.
1: When you go to the Holy Land and you actually see these places, right? You see these places. So I can close my eyes and I can see the Garden of Gethsemane that you were talking about. And I can read the scriptures and I can see it. It changes everything, it really does.
0: If you're watching this series with a large group, a small group, your spouse or a friend, I invite you into a little R&R, not rest and relaxation, but rosary and reflection. And in that reflection, share the fruits of your contemplation with the group. And brothers and sisters, at the end of each one of these, we're going to end with just one Hail Mary and recalling the power of one Hail Mary prayed well, an explosion of faith that frightens off Satan. So let's close in prayer. In the name of the Father, and of the Son, and of the Holy Spirit. Amen. Hail Mary, full of grace, the Lord is with thee. Blessed art thou among women, and blessed is the fruit of thy womb, Jesus. Holy Mary, Mother of God, pray for us sinners now and at the hour of our death. Amen. In the name of the Father, and of the Son, and of the Holy Spirit. Amen.

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2: Join March for Babies, a mother of a movement.

0: sometimes people have wondered why there isn't so many things written on St. Joseph in the New Testament. And you could say that he was kind of like a veil that was hiding the true presence of Jesus. And it needed to be hidden for a time. Think about Herod, who wanted to kill him. And so St. Joseph's role was to raise the Son of God so that he could become, in the fullness of his manhood, who he was to be and save the world.
1: My favorite virtue of Joseph is probably his humility. He accepts this hiddenness and this humble existence, and God then blesses him with the greatest office of any king of Israel, and that is to be the guardian of God's own Son.
2: St. Joseph has always been that almost invisible person for a lot of people, but for me, he stands out as the epitome of action. St. Joseph was that model of how to guide, how to protect, how to love, how to sacrifice, and how to be there for his family.
3: St. Joseph is the savior of the savior. He's the teacher of the teacher. He's the master of the master. He's the king of the king of kings. And so therefore, if we go to St. Joseph, he will provide for all of our circumstances.
4: Spiritual father is forever interceding before God for your sake. He cares for the good of your life. He cares that God's plan within your life be fulfilled. I believe that is what St. Joseph does for us.
1: In Scripture, mystery means something that is deeply held in the heart of God, which he gradually reveals to his people. And one of the great mysteries of Joseph is his role as a father, not only to Jesus, but to the church itself.
5: Pope Francis speaks of the creative courage of St. Joseph, and the courage that he had to overcome the very serious obstacles and difficulties that he faced. Our times demand creativity and boldness and imagination. They demand creative courage, and St. Joseph shows us the way.

0: In December of 2020, Pope Francis took an unprecedented step for the Universal Church. He declared a year for Joseph, the first in history. In his apostolic letter, Patris Cordae, with a father's heart, Pope Francis called Catholics to increase devotion to Saint Joseph and to imitate his virtues.
1: I'm delighted that Pope Francis declared a year of Saint Joseph. The Church has always understood that the Virgin Mary is our spiritual mother, but the Church hasn't always really understood that same significance for Saint Joseph, that he's our spiritual father.
2: We see lots of churches named after him, but we don't reflect very often on what we can learn from Saint Joseph. I think that maybe one of the reasons why we're having a year of Saint Joseph is so that Catholics will start to think more deeply about who this man was and what he is for us.
3: Saint Joseph was always honored by the theologians, but devotion is something that developed late. And Francis de Sales, Teresa of Avila are two excellent examples of those prominent figures who recognized the great importance that Joseph had in giving form to the life of Jesus. And if we think of the Church as carrying on of the life of Christ, it makes a lot of sense to think of Joseph as having a special custodial role.
1: What really got the ball rolling for a re-emphasis on Saint Joseph in the life of the Church was in 1870, when Blessed Pope Pius IX declared Saint Joseph the patron of the Universal Church.

0: So that started to unpack and highlight all of these great mysteries of St. Joseph.
1: I think it's just a timely event for us to acknowledge, but also to celebrate. If you have a devotion to St. Joseph, strengthen that devotion to St. Joseph. If you don't have one, you should have one. If you've never made a consecration to St. Joseph, make a consecration to St. Joseph.
2: I think that it was by the grace of God that Pope Francis called this year the year of St. Joseph to emphasize the importance of St. Joseph. We are supposed to be model men, and there's no greater example than St. Joseph. He underwent so much suffering for the Holy Family to provide for Jesus, and that's what we need today.
3: We have been using a consecration book for St. Joseph written by Father Calloway. So it goes through every day for a 33-day period. In addition to that, we also met as a group to discuss what we've learned from St. Joseph and where we see ourselves as being called to better model ourselves after St. Joseph.
4: I mean, who was the perfect man? Right, the perfect man
5: Jesus.
4: Was Jesus. Yeah.
6: Who helped form the perfect man?
5: Yeah.
6: St. Joseph.
4: Well, Jesus, like, he lays down his life out of love and out of selflessness and out of obedience to the will of the Father. And Joseph, he's doing these same things, right? Not on a cross, but like every single day.
6: That's
4: in a
6: life.
4: Workshop.
6: That's
4: yeah, in on the road to Egypt.
7: We are all called to sacrifice.
2: So this evening, we will be consecrating ourselves to St. Joseph. Together, we're going to pray the litany to St. Joseph. And then those that are being consecrated are going to individually make an act of consecration.
8: Therefore, having come to know and love you, I consecrate myself entirely to you, St. Joseph.
9: We all have this end goal in mind together as a community. And I think that by learning more about St. Joseph, we are able to keep this goal in mind and so push ourselves more and more towards the eventual crown that we are all after.
10: One of the greatest promoters of devotion to St. Joseph in recent church history is St. André Bessette. Born into a poor French-Canadian family, he becomes a brother of the Congregation of the Holy Cross. Assigned as a doorkeeper at Notre Dame College in Montreal, Brother André greets visitors and encounters thousands of faithful who confide in him their sufferings and prayer intentions. Brother André urges everyone to turn to St. Joseph. Soon, reports of miracles spread far and wide.
11: For Brother André, St. Joseph was the great model of a man who was very humble in his service and in his life. Now, Brother André had a lot of fame for his healing ministry and for his presence with others. Now, we could see throughout the oratory, we could see the walls of crutches, for example. We could see the plaques where people have given thanks for their healing. So the fame surrounded around Brother André, but it never went to his head. He was always dedicated to that silent service, that humble service, and the model of St. Joseph is truly that for him.
10: Beginning in 1904, with only a small sum he earned from cutting hair, Brother André sets out to fulfill his dream of a pilgrimage spot to St. Joseph on Mount Royal in Montreal. Today, his dream is a reality. St. Joseph's Oratory is Canada's largest church and the preeminent international center of devotion to St. Joseph.
11: We're so dedicated to promoting the life of St. Joseph. It also helps that St. Joseph is the patron saint of Canada. St. Joseph's Oratory, it's a place for healing. It's a place where people can feel at peace. So we see that we have a very important role as the church worldwide celebrates the life of St. Joseph.
10: Throughout history, St. Joseph will earn many titles. Guardian of the Holy Family, protector of the church, Joseph, most just,

0: Terror of families and terror of demons are just a few. But in salvation history, perhaps no title is more significant than Joseph, son of David.
1: It's very important that Saint Joseph is known as a descendant of King David because of the prophecy which we find in the book of Samuel, that one day the throne of King David will be reoccupied by one of his descendants, and this descendant will reign over the nations of the world forever. In other words, for Christ to be that person, he needs to be in the lineage of King David.
2: Saint Joseph is of royal lineage, so he comes from the Davidic line. And that's important because it says in the scriptures that the Messiah will come from the line of David. So legally, as the father of Jesus, it shows that lineage continues through Joseph's line.
3: The prophet Daniel had foretold that in 490 years from his time, the Messiah would come. So there was a great expectation. 100 BC, we start to see movement from Babylon into the Holy Land. The village of Nazareth seems to have been created almost ex nihilo. There was nothing really there. There was no habitation there for hundreds of years before this time. And then at 100 BC, suddenly it's peopled by the descendants of King David. Well, there must have been great expectation among the families in these villages, right? That the time is coming to fulfillment.
0: At a young age, Joseph prepared to wed Mary, a fellow Nazarene. However, after their betrothal, an angel appears to Mary. She is to conceive a child by the power of God, and this child would be the promised Messiah.
4: When we find Joseph right away, he's in the midst of a bit of a crisis. You know, he knows that Mary, his betrothed, is pregnant, and he knows he's not the father, and so what does he do with that? And he decides in his mercy and his kindness to divorce her quietly. In other words, he doesn't want to take her reputation and destroy it.
2: Oftentimes we hear about the reaction of Saint Joseph that he wants to divorce her. As many theologians and saints now have said, he was not suspicious of Mary. Oh no, he was in awe of her pregnancy. He knew that he was in the midst of a great mystery. And he wanted to separate himself from out of reverence for the dignity of what was taking place. Saint Joseph goes to prayer, and in his dream, which often happens with Saint Joseph, God sends an angel to tell him not to be afraid to take your wife into your home.
5: When Saint Joseph took Our Lady into his home, he took a great risk. It was a big risk. And so you can imagine when this happened, that some tongues started to wag and people started to talk and all sorts of different things. He wanted to do the godly thing, the righteous thing, and that's one of the reasons what makes him such a righteous man.
6: My great hero, St. John Paul II, said, "God assigns as a task to every man the dignity of every woman." I've always loved that quote. And when I think of somebody that models that perfectly, even though we only see his interactions with Our Lady, Saint Joseph constantly, in every circumstance, modeled the upholding of her dignity.
7: It says when Joseph was pondering on these things, when he was thinking about Mary's pregnancy, what he did is he entered the silence, he presents his passions to God, and then he waits on God. And that's what I love about St. Joseph. He subdues or submits all of his manliness to God, and then he acts in a manly way promptly when God calls him to do it.
2: There's a long tradition in the church that St. Joseph was also, like the Virgin Mary, a perpetual virgin. And I think it gives a beautiful testimony to the vocation of Mary and to the vocation of Joseph. They were set aside, they were consecrated for a holy purpose, to have one mission, and that was to help Jesus to save the world.
4: Joseph, he's got many virtues. One is his chastity, And you can't rule others if you don't have self-possession. And so Joseph

0: This ability to discipline and have that self-possession makes him so royal, not just in his bloodline, but in his character.
1: One of the outstanding qualities of Joseph was obedience. He didn't know the full picture, but the Lord spoke to him and he obeyed. Joseph was also a man of action, and I think those two things are very, very closely tied together, because when you are obedient, the Lord always gives you a mission and sends you into action. And St. Joseph is a perfect example of that for all of us.
2: My name is Renzo Ortega, and I'm a husband and father. My wife and I have been married since 2012, and we have 5 kids. Looking back now, St. Joseph has been there since the beginning of the foundation for our marriage. We actually went to the same elementary school together, and then going into my senior year of high school, we began dating. And then after she graduated from college, I proposed.
3: Our devotion to St. Joseph was always part of our relationship, but I wouldn't say that we became intentional about our consecration to St. Joseph until after our second son was born. A lot of things in our relationship came to a head. I think the excitement of being newlyweds was starting to wear off, and family life was really becoming a reality.
2: I was working in social work. My work was incredibly stressful. Like, my mind was at the office to the point that whenever I got home, I was still absent. Emotionally, I was absent. Mentally, I was absent.
3: He was very stressed. So it was really difficult. So things started to fester and things got harder and harder. A lot of other things fell to the wayside. A lot of the intentionality of being a wife and even like our home was just falling apart.
2: I wasn't sure what true masculinity, true fatherhood, how a husband should be. And I didn't have that example growing up. I didn't have that example from people around me, which really kind of left me trying to make it up as I went. I developed a hunger to find out what was not working right in my marriage, what was not working right as a father. And then that hunger really brought me to start reading St. John Paul's writings. Ultimately led me to his apostolic exhortation, Guardian of the Redeemer. And then I suddenly realized that the model that I had been missing was St. Joseph. It's really transformed our entire family. There's twice in the Gospels where Joseph is, you know, talked to by an angel in a dream, and immediately after that, he acts. And what I realized is that the action was what was missing in my relationship with Monica. I spoke a lot of things, but the action was never there. And then seeing St. Joseph, who was all action, made me realize that I needed to start moving. I needed to start showing her I loved her by more than just my words.
3: I think the fruits of our devotion to St. Joseph and the period of struggle in our marriage and in our family life has now manifested itself in much more a mutual self-sacrifice. And I think that's because we've started to model that through St. Joseph.
2: St. Joseph became such a part of our family life that we wanted to formally give ourselves to Joseph. We just talked to the kids a little bit about St. Joseph so they understood who he was, and then together as a family just prayed to St. Joseph. They know what St. Joseph means to me. They know what St. Joseph means to Monica. And we're hoping that as they get older, they can understand how St. Joseph's model and life really can apply to them too. What God showed me through St. Joseph is that the battle isn't out there somewhere, but it's in the home. It's within me, it's within my family. From there I realized, you know what, I have to start implementing the way St. Joseph loved Jesus and Mary into my life. And it's really transformed our entire family.
4: The peaceful scene of the Christ child born in a Bethlehem manger obscures an ugly drama unfolding in this region ruled by the mad King Herod. The rumors of the birth of the long-awaited Savior enrage Herod. He rules Judea for his Roman overlords with an iron fist. He is an Edomite and therefore untrusted by his Jewish subjects. Yet he aspires to be seen as their Messiah.
0: Herod has been empowered by the Romans. And if anybody says, hey, I have royal blood from the line of David, I should be king, their lifespan would be pretty short.
5: So Herod had a certain degree of resentment toward his own people, and gradually,

0: growing paranoia about plots and schemes against him. He murdered all the members of the Jerusalem Council when they decided that he was not the Messiah. He wants to be secure in the throne, and the title of Messiah would go a long way.
1: When it's rumored that someone's been born of the line of David, Herod the Great takes that seriously. He sends out the soldiers to slaughter the innocent children.
2: The angel was sent to Saint Joseph a second time with an urgent message that there was a ruler who was seeking to kill the Christ child. Take your wife and the child and flee to Egypt. It actually says that he left at night. He didn't even wait for the morning. And so we're talking about a man who was extremely obedient and not even worried about the circumstances or what might happen. He did it immediately. Saint Joseph's courage, I think, is pretty extraordinary.
0: In some early Christian documents, Joseph is portrayed as a very old man. In some cases, in his mid-90s at the time of his wedding. But the thing that seems to be the deal killer for me is the flight into Egypt. They're fleeing without their possessions, without their comforts. It's a journey of more than 1,000 miles. It seems unlikely that an old man would have undertaken such a journey.

Dachau concentration camp was used as a place to hold political prisoners. Heinrich Himmler believed that the best way to conquer the Polish nation would be to eliminate the leadership positions, and priests were one of them. Poland had around 10,000 priests before the Second World War, and almost 20% of all the priests from Poland ended up in Dachau. Starting in April 1945, the priests who were in the camp, they could hear the bombardment of Munich. There was a sense that Germany may lose the war. But at the same time, they had a sense that, well, Germans will not let them leave alive. They thought, what should we do? So they said, well, who is the one who took care of the Holy Family? Who was the one who protected Jesus? It was Saint Joseph. And they wanted to turn to him for help. They chose Saint Joseph of Kalisz as the patron of the entrustment. So they began the novena on April 14th, 1945. And what they found out about later is that on that very day, Heinrich Himmler signed an order that no prisoner will be able to leave the camp alive. The novena ends on April 22nd, and on that day, during two masses, over 800 people, priests and lay people, consecrate themselves to Saint Joseph, saying that we succumb to you, Saint Joseph, be our defender from that evil. I traveled to the shrine of St. Joseph in Kalisz the first time in 2018. And that was an occasion for me to learn about the story of the prisoners, of the priests in Dachau. When I found out that my grandfather was in Dachau, it was such a revelation to me. St. Joseph, in a way, helped me discover the story of my grandfather. He arrived in Dachau 2 days before these priests and lay people entrusted themselves to St. Joseph. So he was there. And I only wonder if he made it, if he was present during one of these two masses where they entrusted themselves to St. Joseph. After the consecration, the priests waited, fully trusting in St. Joseph. In the late afternoon of April 29th, US troops liberated Dachau. Not only did they find the surviving Polish priests, but they also found Heinrich Himmler's orders of execution. All the priests were to be killed, and the entire camp

0: razed to the ground that evening at 9 p.m. They were saved just hours before they faced certain death. All the priests credited St. Joseph and their entrustment to him for the miraculous liberation. I am certain that my grandfather was saved by St. Joseph, and if he had not survived, then I wouldn't be here. The priests, they made a promise that they will go to St. Joseph in Kalisz on a pilgrimage of Thanksgiving. They were instrumental to increase the awareness of this amazing, miraculous intervention of St. Joseph. The story of my grandfather, liberated from the camp, really made me think, what is it that God wants to say to my family? St. Joseph is the example for all of us how to be a husband, a father in today's world. He sacrificed his will. St. Joseph was willing to give up his plans. He gave himself as a gift to Mary. He gave himself as a gift to Jesus. And that's something that is a model for me. The sacrifice will lead me to a self-gift. And that's how my vocation can be fully fulfilled.
1: Upon the death of Herod, an angel appears again to Joseph and informs him it is safe to depart Egypt and return to Israel. The Holy Family settles in Nazareth, where Joseph's mission from God is to practice the art of fatherhood. Other than a brief interlude when at the age of 12, Jesus goes missing and is found in the temple by his parents, the scriptures never again mention Joseph's name.
2: St. Joseph never spoke, although we know he said one word, and that word was Jesus, because he would have had to have given Jesus his name at his circumcision. That's the only word we can know he said. He, after all, was the father of the Word, and he knew that the definitive Word had come into the world. So I believe that the reason we don't have record of his language and of what he might have said was because he gave to us the one word, Jesus Christ.
3: Our culture today that's so saturated with social media, there's almost nothing that's not immediately available across the globe. And St. Joseph is such an excellent counterweight. He's the epitome of the strong, silent type.
4: When I think of Joseph being the earthly shadow of the Heavenly Father over Jesus, I think back to John Paul II in his apostolic exhortation, Familius Consortia, which dealt with the family. In it, he says that fathers image forth, replicate on earth the fatherhood of God. And I find this as one of the most powerful theological statements.
5: Fatherhood is much larger than biological reality. We speak of animals begetting, but not fathering. It's human beings that we speak of as fathering, because it's not just his DNA, it's gonna be his mannerisms and his speech patterns and the habits that he learns. And so fatherhood, it has everything to do with investing oneself in your child so that they can know that love, that unconditional love, and grow and mature through that love.
2: I think the year of St. Joseph is so urgently needed because fathers are so much more needed and so vital to human flourishing than I think our culture suggests. It's not about providing for every last material thing, but it's about being the constant love that is given to another.
6: To be a righteous man means to be a man of courage and to be a man of sacrifice. That is to say, sacrifice your own interests for the good of another. this is an important

0: important aspect of St. Joseph. I think we're at a moment in society where men are afraid to stand up for what is right. The example of St. Joseph teaches us that we become free, we really find ourselves when we have the courage to live for others.
1: A man's role really is to protect and to provide for his family. But to protect and provide, he needs to be strong.

0: day in and day out. And so we see Joseph as a real example of what it is to be a man.
1: I think for me, Joseph being that example of emptying himself, he was always putting himself on the back burner. You know, becoming a dad, for me, it was a very scary experience. I doubted if I knew how to raise my child. And it was through biblical references to St. Joseph about trusting that God was going to provide. God was going to give me the strength. It put a lot of that anxiety to rest.
2: There are boys, and then there are men, and there are spiritual fathers. The boy, in a sense, everybody's responsible for him, so everybody takes care of him. The man, he takes care of himself, so he gets a great job, gets a great paycheck, but it's all about him. But a spiritual father recognizes that his role and responsibility is for others. He knows that he is going to fight, if not bleed, in order to save souls to lead them to heaven.
3: For me personally, St. Joseph has been a game changer. My vocation as a husband and a father, it's so helpful to be able to look at somebody as the standard and to try to emulate and live up to that every single day. So I met my wife, I was playing for the Vikings. She was still in college. She drugged me back to church, and now I want to be a great husband, and I want to be a great father, and I want my kids to have the faith as well. If he was a football player, St. Joseph would have been an offensive lineman. Like, that's what he was put on this earth to do, which was to protect. As fathers, we're supposed to be the physical and spiritual protectors of our family. So many men are hurting. So many men are focused on the wrong things. We have a crisis of manhood. We have a crisis of leadership, particularly in our families. And when I think about leadership, I think about virtue. And you know, our society is not holding up virtue as something to aspire to, right? It's holding up money or status, but virtue. Like the Catechism says, the goal of a virtuous life is to become like God, to get closer to God. For us men, to have a devotion to St. Joseph helps us to strive for that every single day. My wife and I are blessed enough to have 6 biological children. And then one day my wife said, well, what about adoption? And the first day that our profile was out there, we were blessed for 2 birth moms to choose us. I sort of look in marvel at my 2 adopted sons. You know, I'm not their biological father, but God created them knowing that I was going to be their father. Like St. Joseph as the foster father of Jesus, I was going to have the awesome responsibility of raising them. Fatherhood is a daily commitment to lead, to nurture, to raise, to discipline. And a lot of times it's not very glamorous. You know, my golf game's not very good. I don't get to go fishing a lot with my buddies. But that's okay, because self-emptying is love. You cannot have love without self-emptying, without sacrifice. And we don't know of anything that St. Joseph ever did for himself. But saying yes to God, being Mary's husband, being Jesus' foster father, that was it. This is my vocation, to be like St. Joseph.
4: Hi, I'm Father Richard Conlon. I was ordained a priest on December 11th, 2020, during the year of St. Joseph. And so St. Joseph is constantly an inspiration for me to want to live out my vocation to the full in all that I do as a priest. When I was 9, I fell in love with golf. I wanted to be a professional golfer. And for me, I was certain that golf was going to be the thing that brought me happiness. And so when I was in high school, I got to a very competitive level. I was on Team Canada, and I went to university in the States on a golf scholarship. Golf was my God, in a sense. You know, even though I grew up Catholic, I've lived this total college party lifestyle. It was only in my last year of university where everything kind of changed. My mom had sent me an email, and this was a very unique email. She said, for my upcoming birthday, I want you not to give me anything. I want you to do something for me. And she asked me to go to the sacrament of confession. And so I decided to respect

0: my mom's wish. I didn't know how to give a proper confession, and I just kind of unloaded 5 years of a college party lifestyle upon this priest. But I remember so clearly that the priest forgave my sins in the name of Jesus. I just felt this unbelievable sense of freedom and joy and peace that it somewhat set my heart on a whole new path. No longer was golf the thing that I wanted to pursue for the rest of my life, but it was like I wanted to be able to give other people that experience. And that was what sparked my vocation. I had no real deep personal connection with St. Joseph until I was in seminary. I made this prayer. I said, okay, St. Joseph, if you want to enter into my life, I need some real concrete signing. And I was walking to the church that morning across the plaza, and on the ground in front of me was a holy card of St. Joseph. And I turned it around, and there's a prayer, the Memorare of St. Joseph. So this has been a prayer that I've said almost every single day, and it's been one of just the little ways that St. Joseph has entered into my life. I was ordained during COVID at Holy Rosary Cathedral, and I remember so clearly Archbishop Miller called me Father for the first time.
1: Thank you for offering your son now as Father Richard.
0: And that word just struck me. And immediately as I said the word Father during my ordination thank you speech, all of a sudden the person of St. Joseph came to mind. It's like St. Joseph probably knew what it was like to feel like an inadequate father. Like he was called Father by Jesus, by the Son of God. And so I started praying like, okay, St. Joseph, I feel inadequate at being called Father Richard now. I'm gonna need your help. I'm gonna need you to father me, you to teach me how to become a father. Joseph's not the biological father of Jesus, but he is still a true and real father in so many ways. And so I can look to St. Joseph as both a spiritual father for myself and then also a model for how to be a spiritual father.
2: I grew up as a ward of the state of Connecticut through 3 foster homes, 2 institutions. I never had any kind of religious formation. I didn't really have parents that nurtured me. You know, some of the foster homes, they would focus on their own kids, but not me. I converted to Catholicism back in 1990 based on a need that I had to basically become a child of God. You know, even though I didn't know it before, but that was what I was missing. I'm a consecrated layman. I'm not married. Knowing that we're called to be children of God is a great thing for us. It's a great support. It was March of 1995. I discerned religious life for about 6 months, and then I came home and I was praying and I felt the presence of St. Joseph. Didn't hear any voices, didn't see anything out of the ordinary, but I felt him ask me if I would be willing to learn about him, which of course, you say yes. And then I felt the presence of Our Lady. And I felt her ask me if I would be willing to love her as St. Joseph did, in the spirit of St. Joseph. And I didn't know what that meant, but of course, if you feel Our Lady asking you something, you're gonna say yes. So I said yes, and that's where it started. The apostolate came about the following year. But St. Joseph, our patron, is a lay apostolate founded to promote St. Joseph's universal patronage. It's the idea of understanding that patrons are models and intercessors. A lot of people, when they look at devotion to any patron, they look at just their intercessory power. But this emphasizes the example of St. Joseph and how he had the most intimate relationship with Jesus through Mary. And that by loving St. Joseph as a father and Mary as our queen mother, we imitate Jesus. When we have parents, we learn from them, and we grow to become like them. At least that's what we should aspire to do. And that's why I look at devotion to Joseph and Mary, because it's tied together. I've always had an interest in photography. I just think it's a great medium to tell stories. I started doing that, and I want to use whatever interests and gifts that I have to help promote the faith. When I photograph something, like liturgies, especially the Mass, I try to truly capture the devotion that's being expressed. Well, St. Joseph was a man

0: manual labor and did it very meditatively. And that's one of the ways I look at St. Joseph as a model. I think anytime we act with the purpose of being a child of God, I believe that gives God glory. So that when he looks at us, he sees the image of his son incarnated in us, which is really, I think that's the goal of all of us.
1: Tradition tells us that Joseph was a carpenter. It's likely that he grew up in the trade. It's likely that he learned it from his father, who learned it from his father. This is the way trades were passed on.
2: He used these gifts as a carpenter to give glory to God. I think that's important for all of us to see in our daily work, that by using the gifts that God has given us, we can give glory to him. And St. Joseph shows us that in his life.
1: And we're called to make an offering of all the work of our hands. And this is symbolized in the liturgy by the offering of the gift, which we call fruit of the earth, work of human hands. What I'm doing when I work is I'm exercising a kind of priesthood that God has intended from the dawn of creation. St. Joseph lived that priesthood. Jesus lived that priesthood.
3: It's very interesting to know that the Greek word that's used to describe Joseph's work is not exactly carpentry. The word is tekton. It's connected to the Greek word for skill or art, any craftsmanship.
4: We know Jesus as the rabbi, but Jesus is also a builder like Joseph, and he's going to learn from Joseph on how to be a great craftsman. He names Simon Peter, which means rock, and on this rock I will build my church. Jesus is going to be a builder in a whole different way, and he's going to build his great edifice, his great work, which will be the church.
3: Since the 19th century, the question of work has become an increasingly urgent question, and if we are to recover a sense of the meaning of work and the value of work and the dignity of work, St. Joseph is really an excellent figure to look to for that.
5: In the 20th century, the emergence of communism threatened to undermine the Christian understanding of work. By the 1950s, Soviet troops would parade through Moscow's Red Square on May 1st, International Workers' Day.
6: There had been a day actually dedicated to just celebrating human work, and it was May 1st. Well, communism really wanted to transform that day to make it Communist Workers' Day and really make a shift in the understanding of work being the ultimate end of man. And so Venerable Pius XII in 1955 actually declared May 1st to be the feast of St. Joseph the Worker. And that really transformed, I think for a lot of people, a lot of cultures, the importance of God is our ultimate end and work is good, but we have to put it in its proper context.
5: John Paul the Great, who lived and suffered under communist rule in Poland, brought a renewed dedication to upholding the dignity of workers. He traveled the world, witnessing through both his words and his actions that workers are not merely a unit of labor engaged in a perpetual class struggle, but a creature made in the image of God, with a soul and an eternal destiny.
7: John Paul II was the first pope who had, in a sense, worked for a living. Karol Wojtyła spent 4.5 very difficult years as a manual laborer in Nazi-occupied Poland. And being the reflective person that he was, he drew out of that a very profound sense for the difficulties, the hardness of manual labor, but how even that can be transformed into an expression of human dignity.
8: Que se ponga este casco y sea un trabajador primero más de Qatar.

0: We are standing in Loreto Chapel Museum, which is in Santa Fe, New Mexico. Our miraculous staircase here was built in late 1879 by a mysterious carpenter that the sisters thought was Saint Joseph from heaven. Our staircase captures the eyes of engineers and staircase builders and even physicists from all over the world. And to this day, it's still a mystery who built it. When the sisters realized that no one in Santa Fe were able to build a circular staircase, and they said a 9-day novena to Saint Joseph, asking him to intercede with Jesus to help them with their problem. And on the last day of their novena, a knock came at the chapel doors. And this man with a gray beard told the sister that he had come to build their staircase. So they hired him on the spot. As time went on, it was built. But after 3 months passed, they noticed he was gone. And they looked for him all over Santa Fe, and no one could find him. So the sisters were convinced it was Saint Joseph. Most circular staircases either have a pole, or they're built into a wall, or there's a floor between each turn. And ours is the double helix, two full turns, freestanding, without any connection. And that's why engineers are totally amazed at why this staircase stands. I'd like to tell all our guests, why does it stand? Nobody knows. Who built it? Nobody knows. Where does wood come from? Nobody knows. And that's why it's still known to this day as the miraculous staircase. Myself, as a devout Catholic, I'm also a member of the Knights of Columbus, really believe that divine providence and Saint Joseph were deeply involved in this. And I will find out the details, God willing, on the other side.
1: For centuries, Saint Joseph has been known as the patron of a happy death. He died a blessed and happy death because Jesus and Mary were at his side. Over the centuries, many have turned to Saint Joseph as they prepare to journey from this life to the next.
2: Paul and I met in May of 2007. By July of 2007, we knew that we were called to get married. I knew that Paul was the right person for me because of the fact that when I met him, I had such a strong spiritual connection with him. And from the time I was a little girl, my mom had given me a prayer to pray every day. The prayer that I prayed was to the Blessed Mother and asking her to basically send me a Saint Joseph. And he had so many of those characteristics. He was just a strong and holy spiritual man. I just knew right away that there was no doubt that he was the man that I was called to marry. One of the things that Paul and I were very excited about as we prepared for marriage and talked about marriage was be able to build up our own little domestic church. Paul and I both came from large families and we wanted to be able to share those things with our own children. And so we started praying to Saint Joseph for his intercession that we would be able to find a job that would allow us to start a family and be able to provide. And so we started doing the novena to Saint Joseph the Worker, and we had already miscarried two babies. And so here we were praying, right as we're praying to Saint Joseph, who obviously was the best foster parent there ever could be. When we got the phone call, I remember crying. We were going to be able to take this little boy into our home, and we didn't know how long that would last, how long we would be able to foster him. But here it is, that little boy was not even 2 years old and he's 12 years old now and he's such a gift to my life. And I know that that was a lot of Saint Joseph's intercession. Paul worked hard, really, really hard. He was doing anything that he could to make ends meet so that he could do the job that he was called to, which was ministry work, to share

0: Christ with others, just like Saint Joseph shared his son with the world. I think Paul definitely wanted to prepare our children so that they could go out into the world to deal with whatever challenges came along in their lives and to be able to bring others to know Christ. Spring of 2014, Paul had had some pain in his chest. By October, he had noticed a lump. 2 days before Christmas, he was coughing up blood, and so we made an appointment and got him into the doctors. And they took an x-ray, and they said that his lungs were filled with innumerable tumors, that they couldn't even count them. It had also metastasized to his brain. And then he ended up having two strokes. And the second stroke, he ended up going into the hospital and was in the hospital for 2 weeks. To see someone who is the strongest person that you know, someone that you've always depended on to physically protect you and your children, to see them suffering like that is really hard. It really hurts. At one point, his little sister was sitting next to me and she said, "Have you seen what's going on online?" And she pulled up the stuff that people had started posting, saying hashtag pray for Paul. And I couldn't believe it. There were hundreds and hundreds of pictures. And I just felt just this overwhelming strength come upon me. And I knew that it wasn't from me, that it was completely from God, and that it was a gift from all the prayers of so many people. We hoped for a miracle. We prayed for a miracle. But we also knew how bad his diagnosis was, and we knew that there was very little chance that he would be able to survive all the tumors that he had in his body. While we were in the hospital, I walked into the room, and he had been laying in bed, completely out of it when I left. When I came back in the room, he was sitting upright on the bed, completely unrestrained except for the intubation. And he was just smiling. His eyes were just glowing. He was just radiant. He was so joyful. And I went over to him and I was holding his hand and I said, "This is our miracle, isn't it?" And he nodded and I could see the smile in his eyes. I was like, "This is our miracle." And then the day that he died, I had my arm around him. I could feel his body lifting up. I could feel his arms raising up. And then he fell back on the bed. And it really did feel like he was just running to our Lord, running to the Blessed Mother, running to our children. I just knew that he had had the opportunity to have the death that Saint Joseph had. A good, holy, happy death surrounded by the ones that he loved, surrounded by the angels and the saints and all of the church. After Paul passed, the hashtag pray for Paul transitioned into live like Paul, and people really were able to want to live like Paul did. It was just a really beautiful thing to see all these people from all the world praying and then being inspired to live like him. To live like Paul means to live in a way that brings you closer to Christ.
1: Yo quiero mucho a San José.
2: I like St. Joseph very much.
1: Porque es un hombre fuerte de silencio.
2: He was a strong man of silence.
1: Y en mi escritorio,
2: and on my desk,
1: tengo una imagen de San José durmiendo.
2: I have an image of Saint Joseph sleeping.
1: Y durmiendo cuida la iglesia.
2: Sleeping, he looks after the church.
3: So I first learned about the devotion to the sleeping Saint Joseph from Pope Francis, who's spoken about this. My wife gave me a statue of sleeping Saint Joseph for Father's Day. And so we write petitions, the things that we're concerned about, asking for St. Joseph's intercession, and we put them under the sleeping

figure of St. Joseph. This is a devotion that Pope Francis has had to St. Joseph, and he says this prayer every morning for 40 years, and I say it every morning. Glorious Patriarch St. Joseph, whose power makes the impossible possible, come to my aid in these times of anguish and difficulty. Take under your protection the serious and troubling situations that I commend to you, that they may have a happy outcome. My beloved Father, all my trust is in you. Let it not be said that I invoked you in vain. And since you can do everything with Jesus and Mary, show me that your goodness is as great as your power. Amen.

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0: Welcome to Encounter. The 2025 Carmelite Institute Symposium was a three-day spiritual retreat that gathered clergy, religious, and lay people for prayer discussions and fellowship. This year's theme was St. Therese of Lisieux on the Night of Faith and Dawn of Hope. Cardinal Anders Arborelius, Bishop of Stockholm, presented on St. Therese to live in faith, hope, and charity in the heart of the Church. Let's take a look.
1: In the heart of the Church, my mother, I shall be love, and thus my dream will be realized. And I hope that it will be like that for all of us, for all of you, that you will also find your home, your place in the heart of the Church. And I think Therese wants to help us really

to see that we are all invited to live this constant union to Jesus in the heart of the church. Maybe it's a somewhat presumptuous, but I would like to introduce a new word in English, if I'm allowed as a foreigner. The word is theologal. In many languages, we speak about the theological virtues as theologal virtues, vita theologal, virtudes theologales. But in English, you say theological virtues. But I think it can be very important to use this word because somehow it has a very, very deep meaning. When you use that word about love, about faith, about hope, it's something coming from God. God has created us because he believes in us. He loves us and he hopes in us. And we respond to that. It's not that we do something, but we receive a grace and we try to be responsive to God. And in Carmelite spirituality, it's always important to speak about these theological virtues because they are the core of our union to Jesus. In baptism, we have received these gifts and our entire life is to be transformed by these virtues. And we see that, can see it in all our saints. The process is described in a unique way by St. John of the Cross. And the life and prayer of St. Therese is a vivid illustration of this process and doctrine. Even if it's so personal and simple, so utterly uncomplicated and easy to grasp. She can teach us to live and be transformed by those theological virtues. So, I will speak about this topic, to live in faith, hope and charity in the heart of the church. And I think Therese can help us to realize that we are always living in that heart of the church, that we can always grow deeper and deeper into the mystery of the church, at the same time as we grow closer to Jesus. And I think today it's so important to discover this mystical center of the church. The church is not just an institution, it's our mother, it's a mystery, it's the bride of Christ. And Therese has this capacity to help us to see that we too are invited into the very center, into the very heart of the church. Thanks to baptism, we are closely united to the redemptive mystery of Christ. We have received this theological, dynamical, organic life that unites us to God. We have become the holy temple of the Holy Trinity. We can adore God in our inmost being, in the seventh mansion of the interior castle, as Teresa of Avila proclaims. And we have also become members of the mystical body of Christ, the Church. We are not independent individuals. We are not on our own. We belong together. We pray together. We are part of the communion of saints. We help each other also in the spiritual, mystical level. The life in the Holy Spirit is a life in communion where we depend on each other. And if we are all united in the heart of the church, this tsunami of love will spread. And also the tsunami of faith and hope, because those virtues belong together. So the first point is love in the heart of the church. Therese wanted to live in the heart of the church.
And I think this is a key in order to understand the unity and simplicity of her message. And for me, this is also something very personal, because I found my vocation to Carmel when I read about how Thérèse found her vocation in the heart of the Church. There we can do everything for God, even if we do not achieve any visible and efficient results. The contemplative, hidden life in the heart of the Church is the plenitude of theological life. That is also the reason why St. John of the Cross speaks about pure love, amor puro, that means so much for the Church. If we really live this union to Christ and let ourselves be transformed by love, hope, and faith, our very love becomes pure. It's one of the most beautiful parts in the message of St. John of the Cross, that this pure love is somehow the essence of the Church. The Church, the merciful mother of ours, the merciful bride. And there we are all introduced into her heart. So our life is meant to become so purified by God's grace that we can participate in the very pure love of God Himself. Especially those who live a contemplative life, as the Carmelite nun, are called to live a hidden life in constant prayer and adoration. And having passed through the dark night of the soul and being totally purified, their pure love will have an enormous impact on the Church. And that's what we see in Thérèse. She's had an enormous impact on the life of the Church. She has helped so many people to see the real face of the Church. And especially today, when we speak so much of abuses and crisis and everything, we have to rediscover the hidden, pure face of the Church. And that's also our vocation, to show the real face of the Church to the world. The merciful, loving face of Christ reflected in the face of His bride, the Church. So we can say that it will help the Church to be what she always is in God's eyes when we look upon her as the pure and immaculate bride of Christ. And this is very precious for the Church's mission. And those who have been purified for the mission can also have an apostolic impact in a time like ours. And I think that's what we see today. The masses have disappeared from the Church, but there are always people, many living a hidden life, that can show this mystical, interior mystery of the Church through their life and their prayer. That was also the reason why Thérèse was proclaimed patron saint of the missions, to help all the missionaries through her pure and theological love, a grace given her because of her poverty and humility. And I think it's also our task to realize that when we come closer to Jesus Christ, when we are more and more transformed, somehow we become really members of the Church in her interior mystery, in her heart. Then the second point, the dark night of faith. Carmelite spirituality can enlighten and help us to see how God is at work in the heart of our secular world to redeem and sanctify us. Thanks to Thérèse's message about spiritual childhood, we also get a profound insight into what theological life means. Already in baptism,

we have received the grace that we need to live in constant prayer as the beloved children of the Father. During all our life, we continue to believe in this immense gift of God and to live in accordance with what He has given us. As a child of the Father and as bride of Christ, Thérèse had found her vocation in the heart of the Church. And she can help us to find our vocation and live in faith, trying to be responsive and open to God's work in us and in the world of ours. Even in our own difficulties and in all the tragedies of the world around us, we can discern the loving providence of God if we learn to live our theological life in faith, hope, and charity. We know that St. John of the Cross has given us a detailed explication of the dark night of the soul. In his vision, the dark night is above all meant as mortification, as a process of purification of the soul due to the gradual transformative power of the virtues. Of course, there is much more to say about this, but for him, it was above all mortification and purification of the single person. But it has also an ecclesial dimension. The purified and sanctified person has an impact on the Church. And that's why we canonize people, because they show us the real face of the Church, what the Church really is. So we could say that the mystery of the Church itself is internalized and becomes alive in a person like that. And when we look upon Thérèse, we see that this transformative, purifying process is also a kind of reparation, something that is above all meant to glorify God and save souls and to repair the Church. We don't get so much about this purification in her, because she seems pure from the beginning. But we see that she takes part in this dark night of faith in a very evident and clear manner. But more, in order to repair, to restore the image of the Church. And in mystical theology, we always speak about two accents of the dark night of faith that can be very clearly distinguished: mortificatio and reparatio, mortification and reparation. And somehow they go together. If a person is purified, mortified, transformed, it brings light and hope to the Church, as we see in the life of the saints. And I think this aspect is very clear in Thérèse, because, as some scholars say, she already had received the fullness of grace at the moment of Christmas, when she could accept that her father wouldn't give her any more gifts. It seems very childish, but for her, this was a very, very important step, that God's will was more important than her own feelings. And somehow, already very early, she could surrender totally to God. And that's somehow the heart of the matter, to surrender totally to the immense love and mercy of God. And that's what happens in the heart of the Church, because the Church is always the bride saying yes to the Lord, just as Mary, and that yes must echo in our heart, not only in our personal relationship to Jesus, but also in us as members of the Church,
so that

0: The mystery of a church can be evident in our life and transform us more and more. So if we really are at home in the heart of the church, we are at home in heaven. We are at home in the life of the risen Lord. Because the Lord is always the crucified Lord, but also the risen Lord. And already on the cross, we can see that he has really conquered evilness, the devil, death, and sin. And when we belong to him, when we really live this life of divine intimacy, somehow heaven is really here and now. But in darkness, we don't feel it, we have no emotions, we have no consolation perhaps, but in faith, hope, and charity, we are already at home in God's eternal dimension of the existence. We are already citizens of heaven. So I think that Therese can help us to rediscover the meaning of Christian hope in a period when so many people have lost hope because they don't feel that they can get anything from the politicians, from the economical life. Somehow, people need something more, and that's very important that we can help them. And I think Therese has this potentiality to help many people of our society to rediscover or discover for the first time the Christian faith.
1: We have to take a quick break, but there's more on St. Therese of Lisieux when we get back. I'm Monsignor Jim Vlaughan, and you're watching the Catholic Faith Network. Welcome back to Encounter. We're continuing to share highlights from the 2025 Carmelite Symposium. Bishop John Barris spoke with Bishop Andrzej Szczesewski, Auxiliary Bishop of the Diocese of Rockville Center, about the relationship of St. John Paul II and St. Therese. Take a look.
2: Bishop Andrzej, you are so eloquent on the relationship between Pope St. John Paul II and Doctor of the Church, St. Therese of Lisieux. As we all know, Pope St. John Paul II declared in 1997 this great mystic a Doctor of the Church.
3: Oh yeah, Bishop, I think, you know, as I mentioned in my homily, you know, I'm definitely a child of John Paul II. His actually election to the chair of Peter was a turning point in my life. So to be honest with you, it is exactly from his preaching and his theology when I heard for the first time about Therese. And I remember my very first book, spiritual book in the seminary, was actually her diary. I do remember that. And since, believe it or not, there was exactly a time when I fall in love with my spirituality, because it was simple, it was daily life, you know, coming from the world communist country, when you enter a totally different realm, you know, that was very, very attractive, that we can create our own daily routine and make this a part of life. And John Paul II always had a way of emphasizing, especially with his meetings with the young people or seminarians, on spirituality of Therese, and which is very, very amazing to me. Little way, simple way, but how powerful and connecting, you know, with it.
2: You know, it's in a fascinating historical context. This past week, the Vatican announced that St. John Henry Cardinal Newman is
3: That's
2: now
3: correct.
2: A doctor of the Church.
3: That's correct.
2: He dies in 1990. Therese dies in 1890. Therese dies in 1897, 7 years apart. But Therese becomes a doctor of the Church 28 years before St. John Henry Cardinal Newman. Now, compare the corpus. St. John Henry Newman, Apologia Pro Vita Sua, his beautiful sermons, Grammar of Assent, On the Development of Christian Doctrine. And here is the story of a soul of St. Therese. And yet I can see them together, can't you, this week? And around with the Holy Curia.

0: of Ars. His memorial is August 4th, and St. John Henry Cardinal Newman requested on his deathbed that a beautiful, simple biography of the cure be read as he died.
1: Yes.
0: The connections, and of course, St. Philip Neri, the oratory, and all of them together.
1: Bishop, and the connection with the St. John Paul, I think, was definitely divine mercy.
0: Yes.
1: In so many ways. As you know, John Paul II, you know, dealing with the communists, you know, I mean, he had a lot, you know, on his plate and rely so much on the mystery of the divine mercy, especially with Faustina. Therefore, you know, the teachings of Therese, you know, on mercy and kind of, as I mentioned, this drinking from this, dropping pieces of the blood of Christ, you know what I'm saying, for the salvation of those who are hurting us, you know, those who need conversion, those who need salvation. Let me tell you something. John Paul II is definitely responsible for many, many conversions in Poland, and I attribute them definitely to Faustina and Citeres, that he had a very great devotion to. You know, as I mentioned, you know, in his such a long pontificate, this is the only one doctor of the church that his heart was settled in was Therese, which I think is very beautiful.
0: Yes, and it's not even a year since Pope Francis released Dilexit Nos, and there are four major sections on Saint Therese's devotion to the Most Sacred Heart of Jesus. And then I heard recently that Saint Faustina had some dreams in regard to St. Therese.
1: Correct.
0: And conversations between them.
1: It was, yes, exactly. And she had a very vivid dream conversation and actually kind of lecture or a lesson that little flower Therese was giving to Faustina, which make a very important mark, you know, in her spirituality and her life. The connection is truly very amazing, you know, especially with this whole hearts given to the divine mercy, I think it's truly, truly very special, and so very much needed, you know, in the world today. My God, you know, we're dealing with so many evil activities in the world, and you know, you cannot use evil against evil. You know, it's a wrong way. But how to convince anybody, leaders of the church, leaders of the world, you know, that the way of forgiveness, the way of mercy, and especially our responsibility of being missionaries of mercy, which we all can be through the prayer. Teresa is giving us a wonderful example. You know, it's not really about lofty theology. Really, it's not, of course, it is about grace, but most of all, through simple acts of prayer, you know, you can really bring so many people and closer to God by praying for them and even offering, like Teresa did, offering your daily sacrifices for the salvation of all. And Faustina was a great example of that. I would even say that, you know, in so many ways, especially with theology of mercy, Faustina will be a Polish version of Therese.
0: Isn't that beautiful?
1: Even older, but Polish version of Therese. And it's the connection between them is truly amazing.
0: And Pope St. John Paul II was the champion of the feminine genius in the church. His beautiful document on the dignity of women. His great reverence for these sisters, St. Faustina and St. Therese. He truly teaches us so much about the beauty of the feminine genius in the global worldwide mission of the Catholic Church.
1: Bishop, I would like to add to this also a family. Therese's parents,
0: yes,
1: you know, are being also elevated to the altars. And how amazing is that? That I think for the first time, you know, we're kind of shifting from singular ways of sainthood to a great family effort. And Therese's parents, you know, were the first one. And I think this is a very important shift. And now, as you know, even from most recent things happening in Poland, the Ulmas family, you know, where the
0: yes,
1: whole family murdered by Nazis, you know, was elevated to the altars, and they are blessed right now. It's a very important and very essential shift, I would say, because, we're becoming who we are, Bishop, through our relationships.
0: Yes.
1: And the first experience of those relationships that really create us who we really are, what we do in life, is the family. So how important is really prayed for the sainthood of our families, and of course all the relationships we have, and they need so much healing. They need

0: so much mercy and forgiveness, and so those are really the top, I see the top saints that will help us. Journeying with them will help us definitely to be the instruments of divine mercy in the world.
1: Another speaker was Father Boniface Hicks, who's the director of spiritual formation at St. Vincent's Seminary in Pennsylvania. He presented on The Little Way, an elevator to fly through the mansions of the spiritual life. Bishop Barris spoke with Father Hicks about his own biography and how it connected to his presentation.
2: Father Boniface, tell us, you really focused on the little way of St. Therese in the context of the mansions of St. Teresa of Avila, the interior castle, that great work. And you also give us a little bit of your biography because it hooked into your analysis and your prayer beautifully.
3: Thank you, Bishop. St. Teresa of Avila gives us an itinerary for spiritual growth from entrance into the spiritual life in some way, really from our first profession of faith, real profession of faith in the first mansion, through a kind of mystical union she herself experienced in the seventh mansion. So a little measure for those of us who like to grade and measure, which is always dangerous in the spiritual life. But St. Therese really takes that sense of growth, which ascends to the heights, and showed us that it's accessible to everyone by a little way. Her little way of spiritual childhood is something that, in fact, we're being drawn into all the time. It's more a matter of letting it happen than some kind of achievement that we need to reach by our own efforts. And in doing that, she gives us a path that is accessible for everyone. And she helps us to see that, especially in the places, what are the places that are hardest to transform? And they're really the places where we feel most ugly, most unreceived, most rejected, most poor, most incapable. And our tendency is to keep those things off to the side and cover them over by all of our achievements and strengths, our defenses and protectors. So coming into my own journey of faith, I wasn't raised Christian, but had the idea that Christians were people who were too unintelligent to figure out the answers or too weak to deal with their own problems. And being neither weak nor unintelligent, I clearly didn't need Christianity. So the process of my own conversion is really learning that I am both weak and unintelligent, and I need God every bit as much as everyone else does. That unfolds in layers as I continually to build up edifices of thinking again, well, I've overcome this thing, I'm strong now, I have the answers, I can figure it all out. And then God very gently and lovingly pulls that away and helps me to see myself in my own poverty. But through Therese, I can learn that my own poverty is something that can also be lovable. We really see the poverty of weakness and unintelligence, for example, most profoundly in an infant. And there is nothing that moves the human heart more than an infant. And so she really, by using an image, which is really an evangelical image, it's the image that Jesus himself uses when he gives us this absolute condition, unless you become like this child, you cannot enter the kingdom of heaven. And so she takes that and she really sees how we can learn to see through the Father's eyes. The problem is that we don't see weakness and unintelligence as lovable. We see little babies as lovable, and then we're supposed to graduate from that and be strong and self-sufficient and independent and lots of other things. But Therese sees we never become strong and self-sufficient and independent. And God doesn't want us to be. Why would we try to do something without him that we can do with him? But she helps us to see that when we run into our littleness, and this is the really hard point in the mansions, the transition from the third to the fourth mansion is really after a lot of effort, growing, pushing, striving, which is important. We need effort. We need to try. We need to have a vision. We need to strive for something in the spiritual life. But after that effort, we reach a place where we've gone as far as we can go, and then it's a matter of accepting that everything else, the things in part that we've run from, are also loved by God and embraced by him, that we can see them like we see a little baby, that the Father looks on us in our need and our littleness, and he doesn't turn away in disgust, but rather reaches down to pick us up, and the arms of Jesus become the elevator into the heights of the mansions. And that was Therese's great discovery.

0: that it was by becoming a little one that we could fly through the mansions.
1: That's all the time we have for today. For Bishop John Barris and myself, thank you for joining us. And to all the great Carmelite saints, pray for us. We'll see you next time on Encounter. God bless.

In the name of the Father, and of the Son, and of the Holy Spirit, amen. You expired, Jesus, but the source of life gushed forth for souls, and the ocean of mercy opened up for the whole world. O fount of life, unfathomable divine mercy, envelop the whole world and empty yourself out upon us. O blood and water, which gushed forth from the heart of Jesus as a fountain of mercy for us, I trust in you. O blood and water, which gushed forth from the heart of Jesus as a fountain of mercy for us, I trust in you. O blood and water, which gushed forth from the heart of Jesus as a fountain of mercy for us, I trust in you. Our Father, who art in heaven, hallowed be thy name. Thy kingdom come, thy will be done on earth as it is in heaven. Give us this day our daily bread, and forgive us our trespasses, as we forgive those who trespass against us. And lead us not into temptation, but deliver us from evil. Amen. Hail Mary, full of grace, the Lord is with thee. Blessed art thou among women, and blessed is the fruit of thy womb, Jesus. Holy Mary, Mother of God, pray for us sinners now and at the hour of our death. Amen. I believe in God, the Father Almighty, creator of heaven and earth, and in Jesus Christ, his only Son, our Lord, who was conceived by the Holy Spirit, born of the Virgin Mary, suffered under Pontius Pilate, was crucified, died, and was buried. He descended into hell. On the third day, he rose again from the dead. He ascended into heaven and is seated at the right hand of God, the Father Almighty. From there, he will come to judge the living and the dead. I believe in the Holy Spirit, the Holy Catholic Church, the communion of saints, the forgiveness of sins, the resurrection of the body, and life everlasting. Amen. Eternal Father, I offer you the body and blood, soul and divinity of your dearly beloved Son, our Lord Jesus Christ, in atonement for our sins and those of the whole world. For the sake of his sorrowful passion, have mercy on us and on the whole world. For the sake of his sorrowful passion, have mercy on us and on the whole world. For the sake of his sorrowful passion, have mercy on us and on the whole world. For the sake of his sorrowful passion, have mercy on us and on the whole world. For the sake of his sorrowful passion, have mercy on us and on the whole world. For the sake of his sorrowful passion, have mercy on us and on the whole world. For the sake of his sorrowful passion, have mercy on us and on the whole world. For the sake of his sorrowful passion, have mercy on us and on the whole world. For the sake of his sorrowful passion, have mercy on us and on the whole world. For the sake of his sorrowful passion, have mercy on us and on the whole world. Eternal Father, I offer you the body and blood, soul and divinity of your dearly beloved Son, our Lord Jesus Christ, in atonement for our sins and those of the whole world. For the sake of his sorrowful passion, have mercy on us and on the whole world. For the sake of his sorrowful passion, have mercy on us and on the whole world. For the sake of his sorrowful passion, have mercy on us and on the whole world. For the sake of his sorrowful passion, have mercy on us and on the whole world. For the sake of his sorrowful passion, have mercy on us and on the whole world. For the sake of his sorrowful passion, have mercy on us and on the whole world. For the sake of his sorrowful passion, have mercy on us and on the whole world. For the sake of his sorrowful passion, have mercy on us and on the whole world. For the sake of his sorrowful passion, have mercy on us and on the whole world. For the sake of his sorrowful passion, have mercy on us and on the whole world.

0: Eternal Father, I offer you the body and blood, soul and divinity of your dearly beloved Son, our Lord Jesus Christ, in atonement for our sins and those of the whole world. For the sake of his sorrowful passion, have mercy on us and on the whole world. For the sake of his sorrowful passion, have mercy on us and on the whole world. For the sake of his sorrowful passion, have mercy on us and on the whole world. For the sake of his sorrowful passion, have mercy on us and on the whole world. For the sake of his sorrowful passion, have mercy on us and on the whole world. For the sake of his sorrowful passion, have mercy on us and on the whole world. For the sake of his sorrowful passion, have mercy on us and on the whole world. For the sake of his sorrowful passion, have mercy on us and on the whole world. For the sake of his sorrowful passion, have mercy on us and on the whole world. For the sake of his sorrowful passion, have mercy on us and on the whole world. Eternal Father, I offer you the body and blood, soul and divinity of your dearly beloved Son, our Lord Jesus Christ, in atonement for our sins and those of the whole world. For the sake of his sorrowful passion, have mercy on us and on the whole world. For the sake of his sorrowful passion, have mercy on us and on the whole world. For the sake of his sorrowful passion, have mercy on us and on the whole world. For the sake of his sorrowful passion, have mercy on us and on the whole world. For the sake of his sorrowful passion, have mercy on us and on the whole world. For the sake of his sorrowful passion, have mercy on us and on the whole world. For the sake of his sorrowful passion, have mercy on us and on the whole world. For the sake of his sorrowful passion, have mercy on us and on the whole world. For the sake of his sorrowful passion, have mercy on us and on the whole world. For the sake of his sorrowful passion, have mercy on us and on the whole world. Eternal Father, I offer you the body and blood, soul and divinity of your dearly beloved Son, our Lord Jesus Christ, in atonement for our sins and those of the whole world. For the sake of his sorrowful passion, have mercy on us and on the whole world. For the sake of his sorrowful passion, have mercy on us and on the whole world. For the sake of his sorrowful passion, have mercy on us and on the whole world. For the sake of his sorrowful passion, have mercy on us and on the whole world. For the sake of his sorrowful passion, have mercy on us and on the whole world. For the sake of his sorrowful passion, have mercy on us and on the whole world. For the sake of his sorrowful passion, have mercy on us and on the whole world. For the sake of his sorrowful passion, have mercy on us and on the whole world. For the sake of his sorrowful passion, have mercy on us and on the whole world. For the sake of his sorrowful passion, have mercy on us and on the whole world. Holy God, Holy Mighty One, Holy Immortal One, have mercy on us and on the whole world. Holy God, Holy Mighty One, Holy Immortal One, have mercy on us and on the whole world. Holy God, Holy Mighty One, Holy Immortal One, have mercy on us and on the whole world. Eternal God, in whom mercy is endless and the treasury of compassion inexhaustible, look kindly upon us and increase your mercy in us, that in difficult moments we might not despair nor become despondent, but with great confidence submit ourselves to your holy will, which is love and mercy itself. In the name of the Father, and of the Son, and of the Holy Spirit, amen.
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0: On this edition of All Good Things with Archbishop Hicks, we'll welcome four-time Emmy Award-winning TV personality Kathy Lee Gifford to talk about her latest book, Nero and Paul, How the Gospel of Grace Defeated the Ruler of Rome. Then we'll be talking with Heidi Kuhn, co-founder of the nonprofit organization Roots of Peace, that works around the world to remove the remnants of war and restore agricultural productivity. And of course, we'll get to some of your questions for the Archbishop. All that and lots more on this edition of All Good Things with Archbishop Hicks.
1: So peace and all good things.
0: Forever and ever, amen.
1: Here we are.
0: It's been
1: again.
0: A couple of weeks.
1: It's been a couple
0: since
1: of weeks.
0: Seen you. I've almost forgot my line, but forever and ever, and amen is pretty easy.
1: We're back on track already. We're already there.
0: We are. How have you been? You were down at the bishop's meeting in Florida, wasn't it?
1: In Florida this time, correct. I spent a week there with my brothers, and it was, it's good. I always like those meetings simply because it gives us the opportunity to talk, get to know each other. We talk about best practices. We have the opportunity to pray with each other. And it's some time for camaraderie and supporting each other, mm-hmm. which is necessary. So for all of us, that's a good thing. And I would say for me, the most significant thing that happened during these meetings was the consecration of this country to the Sacred Heart of Jesus. It was powerful to be with my brother bishops and to really invite Jesus, his

0: Sacred Heart to be with all of us as our guiding light here in this country.
1: Well, and I believe I remember Cardinal Dolan saying that of the two times that you all gather every year, June and November, for one thing, November is always in the same place. June rotates around the country. But I think he said the tenor of June is a little less like voting on things and businesslike and a little more of what you just described, the prayerful camaraderie.
0: So once every 3 years, that June meeting is all prayer and camaraderie. This wasn't one of them. This was kind of a half and half.
1: Okay.
0: There was certainly time for prayer, especially when we gathered together for the consecration. But there were other things that we talked about, business and things that we needed to vote on and all the things that happened within the USCCB. It all took place.
1: Yeah, sure. I saw some video coming out of that meeting down in Florida of you and another archbishop, which I can't believe we've gotten this long into the show without saying go Knicks. Congratulations on not only winning the bet with Archbishop Garcia Sierra, but on the big world champion NBA final. Knicks.
0: Way to go Knicks, way to go Knicks, way to go Knicks. I caught the fever.
1: I caught the fever completely.
0: You know, I am still a diehard Bulls fan. I'll always be a Bulls fan, but I gave my heart to rooting for the Knicks. And I'll tell you, in that last game on Saturday night, I had such a busy day on Sunday, and I needed to get to bed. I knew I needed some sleep, but it didn't matter. I watched the game to the very end, and then I watched all the interviews, and I continued to kind of celebrate with whoever was online and just saying, man, what an amazing game, what an amazing series it was.
1: I was watching with a bunch of priests, and it went fairly late here in New York, and we're sitting in our TV room saying, all right, who's got the 8 a.m. mass tomorrow? You want to switch?
0: Right.
1: Who wants to stay up late?
0: That was the feeling. Yeah.
1: We opened the windows in our rectory just to kind of hear the vibe outside, and stood out on the street corner in front of the church to see people driving by honking their horns.
0: Where I live in New York, it's noisy anyway. It's noisy all the time. There's an energy on the streets. And when they won, that noise level, that celebration just was amplified throughout all the streets in New York. And it was great to be a part of. I've also asked people, in the celebrations, we should celebrate. We should celebrate great. It's wonderful to get together and to share the gift of sports, and especially this win for the Knicks. But I've also been asking people, when they celebrate safely and responsibly, because the last thing that we want to happen is some of this just gets out of control with, you know, things get dangerous.
1: Things get broken and damaged.
0: including people,
1: yeah, no, that's
0: which
1: right.
0: is... You know, so, but certainly it doesn't take away from the celebration of all this. And I really liked what Pope Leo, some of his quotes, he's been talking about sports and how sports can unite us together. And even when you're competing against another team, you're doing it together as a community. And what's happening on the field or on the court is also reflected in the stands and on television. But sports has a real ability to unite us together. And it's a good metaphor sometimes for our faith. You know how our faith unites us together as one people bonded together. You see how that happens in the sports world.
1: Well, to push the metaphor a little further, I mean, all the people high-fiving towards the end and at the end of that game from very different backgrounds, ethnicities, neighborhoods, even different places from around the country, around the world, all kind of united in that one moment exchange, the exchange of peace. At Mass, we know people are very diverse and very different, and yet that's
0: coming
1: a moment
0: together,
1: a moment of unity. And that's what we pray right around that moment.
0: What a great example. I've never thought of that, but connecting those two is true. I think there's a lot of connections that we can make, a lot of different metaphors.
1: There was some high-fiving at church this weekend, I think, I noticed. Now, back to the video, though. I saw you and Archbishop Gustavo Garcia Sierra. He's the Archbishop of San Antonio, the rival Spurs. And there was a little friendly wager of some, I think it was some New York bagels versus, what, some Texas barbecue, maybe?
0: Texas barbecue.
1: Yeah,
0: so Archbishop Gustavo and I have been friends for a long time. He was an auxiliary bishop in the Archdiocese of Chicago when I was a young priest. And, you know, we've had different assignments now. So when we see each other at something like the USCCB meetings, we always catch up and we ask, you know, how are your family? He knows my parents and my family. So it's always those sort of exchanges. So to have this friendly wager of the Knicks versus the Spurs, he embraced it fully. He took it seriously. And so we had this great wager that if he won, I was going to send him some boxes of bagels, lox, and cream cheese. And if I won, he's going
1: to... Well, the Knicks.

0: Well, if he went, he's going to send me Texas barbecue.
1: Yeah.
0: So Archbishop Gustavo, I'm still waiting for my barbecue here. But he was such a great sport. And making those videos together, we had a lot of fun. So he was there saying, go Spurs. I was saying, go Knicks. And it was a great celebration.
1: I know for sure on the Catholic channel here on SiriusXM, I know we have a lot of listeners in the state of Texas, so condolences, but thanks for being happy for us here in New York.
0: And as a true Cub fan, I can also express, you know, we wait for next year, maybe next year.
1: That's right. Well, you mentioned that when you were together with your brother bishops at this semi-annual meeting, this time you were in Florida Orlando?
0: In Orlando, correct.
1: And one of the things that happened while you were there is not something that happens every time you meet, but share with us a little bit for some who have heard the headlines or whatever, but don't really maybe know what it means to say that we consecrated the United States to the Sacred Heart of Jesus.
0: Yeah, so that was that moment of prayer that I said was probably the most impactful for me. It's gathering in that prayer and consecrating the country to the Sacred Heart of Jesus. I think it's very significant at this point in time because we're in a moment of time where we are all looking for and yearning for love, true love, and the heart of Jesus is connected into that love. And we listened to a number of presentations from some of my other brother bishops during that time, and it was interesting how much they had different things to say, but the one thing that they had in common was God's unconditional love for his people and how that is shared with each other and doing it through the Sacred Heart. It's we're all in agreement that we're wanting and craving that love, and to celebrate it in that holy, powerful, impactful way, I think it's something that's moved us. The other thing that I've seen is on my return, how many people are talking about it.
1: Oh, really?
0: Saying, okay, that we're glad you did this, and it's we've needed it, and they like that the American church has also embraced the Sacred Heart of Jesus, and it's not something that maybe is just found in other countries, but here we are also saying at this particular time and place, we're not only highlighting Jesus' Sacred Heart, but we're sharing, celebrating, and consecrating it.
1: And when we say consecrate, essentially it's a word that means we just kind of set something aside and dedicate it as holy. So isn't that something that's very needed here in our country right now, right?
0: To walk in that holiness, in that light, in that love, in that divine love.
1: Yeah. Well, we're talking about here, the country that we're in, the United States. Last week, while we didn't have a show live, a lot happened in the country of Spain. So Pope Leo, another whirlwind apostolic visit that seemed to be in many ways different than his apostolic journey in Africa, very tender and very powerful. It seemed like it really affected him as well.
0: He is really doing an amazing job with how much he is getting out and about and visiting people where they're at. And while he is there, he is listening and he's observing and he is praying and he's celebrating. And when you watch our Holy Father, you can tell that he's really feeling this. I think you just said, you know, you said it affected him.
1: It did seem like it.
0: Nothing seems perfunctory with him.
1: Right.
0: Nothing just feels like, oh, I'm going through the motions. Here I am. I'll get off the plane. Maybe I'll talk to 100,000 people and then move on to the next thing. And won't that be nice? He is truly making a connection, and as he's connecting to people, have you noticed the outpouring of love of the people to him?
1: Yeah,
0: it's sure. They're flocking, and it's so. This is not only a phenomena like his previous visit to Africa, but now in a very different country, mm-hmm, in Spain, it's that same sort of he's someone who could bring people together.
1: Yeah.
0: Unite them, pray with each other, celebrate something that we have in common, perhaps.
1: And I hope maybe they gave him like a hard hat to finish up that basilica there in Barcelona.
0: Have you ever been?
1: Oh, it is. I believe it's one of the most beautiful churches in the world. The most recent time I was in it since its renovation, and they've kind of, not renovation, but since they're completing everything on the inside with the stained glass windows, I mean, I started to tear up just walking inside and seeing

0: just the immensity of God's love pouring through the colors of the stained glass windows. It's just something that everybody should see if they can.
1: I've had the opportunity to see it a few times also. It's my very first time. I saw it in 1988. And it's been a living work of art, of beauty that has continued to grow. And now with the blessing of this tower, it's just kind of saying, it's coming basically to completion. And now it's there not as a museum piece that people can just see, but it's a place that should draw us in with its beauty and then lead people deeper into the mysteries and deeper into the relationship with Jesus. So that's why it exists. And it's a beautiful, beautiful church.
0: Yeah, and just to see him there, this is the Sagrada Familia in Barcelona, which was begun well over 100 years ago. They were celebrating the 100th anniversary since the death of the architect.
1: Gaudi.
0: God's architect, right? Gaudi.
1: God, yeah.
0: And but still more to go, maybe another 10 years or something. But now I believe it's officially the tallest church in the world because of the spire. I didn't realize that.
1: So it's now considered the tallest. Okay.
0: Pretty tall. I mean, it's pretty big here in New York City with those spires.
1: Pretty big, too.
0: Yeah. Well, Archbishop, so much going on in the world and the church, but people want to hear from you. Would you mind
1: getting some questions?
0: Yeah,
1: so let's take them.
0: You have emailed us at catholiccannel@siriusxm.com, and we put the emails together, and we try to answer as many as we can, get you on the show. So let's start out with one that came from Ron from Arlington, Virginia.
1: What a great first name.
0: Yeah, I just realized that. So we've got, as a departure for a moment, one of the priests that I live with, his first name is Ronald, and he really derives great pleasure every time he says the Eucharistic prayer, where he says, Ronald, our bishop.
2: Yeah.
0: But this is Ron in Arlington, Virginia, and he says that, I love that you used a Knicks jersey and a FIFA jersey in your homily on Sunday. You must be a real sports fan. Do you have a favorite sports memory, he asked. So if people didn't catch that, not just because I've seen pictures of you all around New York, you and the mayor of New York City, you have the jersey, but you actually here inside the cathedral, right from the pulpit, you have the Knicks jersey up there.
1: Yeah, it's I celebrated all the great things that were going on Sunday. So I pulled out a Knicks jersey and just said, way to go, Knicks, and a FIFA shirt and saying how this sport unites us all together. We're celebrating the Puerto Rican Day Parade. So I put on a hat from Puerto Rico. It was really saying, what are all the things going on here? Pay attention to them. How do they unite them together in our celebrations? But also, what is the Lord saying in this moment? So there were some connections of faith there. His question is, do I have any great memories of sports?
0: Yes, yeah, so great sports memories.
1: I would say I come from a family in which sports are celebrated, participated in, watched. It's even my mom, after all these years, I've noticed about her, she's attended so many baseball games and have watched the Cubs play and that sort of thing, that she knows all the rules and regulations of baseball. You know, she could talk with the best about them, and she knows she'll talk about the you know, who just stole second and why and all those sort of things. But she's really good. Best memory, I would say it comes from sports where I am participating with people that I enjoy being with in a great moment. So my memories are just my own family being around a television set and watching a great game and what happens and being drawn in, or sometimes getting to go to an actual sporting event where you just remember it. But I will never forget, if I have one memory, of when the Chicago Cubs won the pennant in 2016. I was living in Chicago and living in a rectory, and we watched. And after the Cubs won late at night, we joined everyone else on the street and just continued the party outside in celebration of them. It was a moment that you just never forget of where you were.
0: A sporting moment. I remember I went to Syracuse, and they were big in basketball, big college basketball. And the year after I graduated, they were in the finals of the March Madness, the NCAA Men's Championship. And we were watching at an alumni house here in Manhattan. And it was like so clear that they were at halftime, they were up by like, 15 points. Yeah. And the local news was there. They were interviewing people, and I

0: like a big jersey on. Sure. So I was on the local news saying, yes, it was the year that the Mets had won World Series and the Giants had won. And I was like, yeah, all the New York sports teams. And we lost by 1 point at the end of the game. And I remember it being that I'd never felt so kind of drained or emotionally let down by sports.
1: See, that's the great thing about sports. And we've all been there. We've been there when you think you're going to predict what's going to happen. And that last moment, everything changes.
0: Right.
1: And sometimes you are cheering that on because it's your team. And sometimes it breaks your heart.
0: Right.
1: And we've been on both sides. Everyone listening right now understands what it means to be on both sides of that.
0: So we know these are things that we give our heart to, and we can see what it does to us. But the point that you made earlier is that let's make sure that we, at least equally, give our hearts to our participation, our faith, and church, and the Lord.
1: I once heard a really good homily once, and the homilist who was preaching turned everyone in. There was some big sports event going on that everyone was following. And the priest said, if you would give 10% of your time and energy to the church and to Jesus that you are giving to sports, could you imagine how that would transform the life of our church? But he kind of gave it as a real invitation to saying, yes, following sports are a great thing, but it shouldn't be our entire lives. Take some of that passion and then use some of it for evangelization, about sharing the faith with your children, about building up the church.
0: Or even just what sports does a lot, which is people get together and have a common interest, even if they're like one team versus another team and they're giving each other some guff. It's being together around this and being in person. And I think this is we're going to continue to unpack Pope Leo's encyclical about the human person versus the technology. But I mean, it's such a human thing that we do as sports, as opposed to just watching it on our phone.
1: Correct. It connects us in a human way. And that's what his encyclical is saying also. We are human beings first. And then what makes us human? But coming together in something like that of sports, but coming together around the Eucharist and church and all that, same thing, vitally important. It should just be a part of our every average day fabric of life.
0: Well, thank you for your emailed question, Ron. I think you'll know this term, your tocayo. Do you know that?
1: Tocayo.
0: So that means it's the same person with the same name.
1: Yeah, that's right. Yeah.
0: So thank you, Ron, for emailing. If you'd like to ask a question of the Archbishop, it is CatholicChannel@SiriusXM.com. We'll try to get to yours on a future show. Well, Archbishop, when we come back, we'll be joined by Emmy Award-winning TV personality Kathy Lee Gifford to talk about her latest book, Nero and Paul, How the Gospel of Grace Defeated the Ruler of Rome. That's coming up next on All Good Things with Archbishop Hicks here on the Catholic Channel, Sirius XM 129.
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Whether choosing in-ground burial or mausoleum memorialization, Queen of Peace is more than a final resting place. It's a legacy of love, faith, and lasting remembrance.

0: He helped me learn to read.
1: It is the best feeling in the world. They impact me. I'm proud of the work that I'm doing.
2: There's been dramatic results in our kindergarten classroom this year from having a foster grandparent.
3: Mary's Meals is a simple, practical work of love, carried out in the name of Mary, the mother of Jesus. One meal served every day in a place of education for the world's poorest children, meeting their immediate need for food and at the same time enabling them to come into the classroom and to gain that education that can set them free from poverty forever. 2 million children every day are benefiting from that meal, and we see how their lives are transformed by this simple thing. And yet millions today are hungry, waiting for that possibility to eat and to go to school. 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

0: You are tuned into All Good Things with Archbishop Hicks. I'm Father Dave Dwyer. We're now joined by four-time Emmy Award-winning TV personality whose career has spanned television, film, recordings, Broadway, cabaret, and commercials. Kathy Lee Gifford is a five-time New York Times best-selling author. She joins us today to talk about her latest book, Nero and Paul, How the Gospel of Grace Defeated the Ruler of Rome. Kathy Lee Gifford, welcome to All Good Things with Archbishop Hicks.
1: Well, I'm only here to say hi to you guys. Every time I'm on this show, I'm blessed. I'm truly blessed. How are you?
2: Kathy Lee Gifford, I'm better now that you are on the air with us, and I am so grateful that you're joining us. And I'll echo your words. I feel blessed that you have joined the show and are going to talk a little bit about your new book, which has the most intriguing title and characters that we're talking about, two powerful historical characters in history, figures in history. Right. We've got Nero and Paul. Tell us a little bit about your book.
1: Well, thank you for asking. It's the second in a series called Ancient Evil, Living Hope. Because people ask me all the time, as I'm sure they ask you, it seems like there's so much more evil in the world. Do you think so, Kathy? And I go, you know what? No. I mean, in the beginning of time, in the beginning of the scripture, Satan was there, right there, with the Lord. God was walking in the cool of the evening with Adam and Eve. He was already there. So we get scared by the evil that's present, but we need to be encouraged and feel God's shalom, his peace, about the fact that there's always his peace right there. He's there. And he's promised to never leave us or forsake us. So my son asked me, he said, Mom, let's take these incredible stories in the Bible that you are insane about. I am. I get a little crazed.
2: That's great.
1: And I want to write. They're just fantastic stories. I'm a storyteller. My son is a storyteller. Everybody in my family have been storytellers since the dawn of certainly my life. And I just want to encourage people to know that these stories exist for a reason. And Herod and Mary was the first one. The second one now is about Nero and Paul. And, you know, people know that, how evil Herod was.
2: Tell us a little bit about that. Just quickly remind our viewers just a little bit about what you learned about Nero and what you learned about Paul, and then comparing and contrasting them.

0: to each other?
1: Well, when you actually study them in a rabbinic way, which I do, studying what the scriptures and the ancient teachings actually say about these men, they were incredibly evil. Incredibly evil. You can't even, and we go very honestly into the historical accuracy of what their lives were like. It's not just the three little stories about Herod in the Bible
0: sure.
1: story of Jesus.
0: You go deep in
1: birth.
0: Terms of revealing who and what they were.
1: Oh, we go so deeply. And I co-wrote this with a brilliant man, Dr. Litson. And he's the one that has done all the years and years and years of studying. I just am a storyteller along with my son, and we bring it to life. That's what we do. And we write them as thrillers. They're literally thrillers so that you cannot put it down. You're just going, are you kidding me? They did what? What happened next? Oh, my gosh, I can't believe this. But that's the Bible. The Bible is written that way. And then there's always God's presence. And we think of Paul as this wonderful, godly, godly man, but we forget that he was Saul of Tarsus first. And he called himself the worst of all. He was the worst of all sinners. He was murdering the followers of Jesus at the time that Nero was Caesar. He was murdering them. And he thought he was a righteous man for doing that. Righteous. How many of us today in our lives think we're righteous when we are not living a righteous life at all? Not at all. So, we have to sort of put it in perspective of historically about Saul of Tarsus took a personal invitation by the Savior Jesus, where he saw him on the road to Damascus and said, Saul, Saul, why are you persecuting me? And Saul said, who are you? And he said, I am Jesus of Nazareth, whom you are persecuting. Why? And then Saul was never, never the same.
0: He was never the same. I always say, look at him, and then if you think anything is impossible with God, there is nothing impossible.
1: Right.
0: You take someone like Saul, and he has this conversion, and he becomes Paul, the greatest evangelist around. And
1: of all time.
0: Of all times.
1: And
0: I always say to people, and I'm sure, Kathy Lee, you will, Gifford, you agree with me that if any of us in our lives would say, you know, I'm too far beyond, I'm not enough a believer, and I'm just not living a good life, and I can never get my life on track, don't underestimate God, what he might do with us.
1: All things are possible with him.
0: Amen.
1: All it takes. You know, recently I had a situation in my life where somebody was acting in a way, an ungodly way. And I said, Lord, how can I deal with this? I want to speak truth in the spirit of love. And then he said, Kathy, and I love this. He said, always leave room for my miraculous. Always leave room for it. But depend upon my faithfulness. Jesus never promised to heal all of us. He said, I will never leave you or forsake you. But we all die eventually, all of us. And then we go on to the greatest gift of all time, which is eternal life with our Savior. But if we trust in his incredible promises to us to never leave us and forsake us and get through all things through us, when it says I can do all things through Christ who strengthens me, the word is a bad in translation. It's not all things. We can't walk to the Mars. We can't walk to the moon. We can't do all things. What it really says is I can do everything that God places before me through Christ who has strengthened me.
0: Kathy Lee Gifford, your message is such
1: my life.
0: Your message is such a message of hope. Everything that you're explaining is hope, that through it all, through our ups and downs, through the good and the bad, God is with us, and ultimately God is leading us to salvation, to eternal life through his son Jesus.
1: Yes.
0: And to see life through that lens.
1: Yes, when we look at it that way, the fact that, yes, I had come to a point in my life several

0: lifetime. So I just have lost faith, any hope in this world, the world we live in now. Sure. But I never lost faith in the one that we're going to, the one that he has promised us, the one that he died for us for, that we would have eternal life with him. And that's why we have to realize that he is with us. He is with us. I mean,
1: Yeah, you burst out in song because that joy is so real. And you-

0: behind it that it's historically accurate.
1: It has to be credible. It has to be credible. It has to be scriptural. It has to be all those things, or we lose all credibility. We're liars if we don't stick to the truth. It's
0: and
1: all
0: then,
1: about God's truth.
0: Then you take it and then you build on it a thrilling, powerful story that can relate to our lives. When people read this book, what's a lesson or two that you hope that they take away from it, or that they can learn from the difference between Nero and St. Paul?
1: Both men were built were created by God. God loved Nero at his birth every bit as much as he loved Saul of Tarsus. God loves everyone he creates. He just does. And Nero made different choices. Saul made bad choices. And so much of it is about who we're born to, what world we're created in. And Nero did incredible evil when he was actually not born for evil. He was born to be a child of God, a son of the living God. I believe that with all my heart. Babies are born perfect. They are. And then we make choices through life. Saul made bad ones, bad ones. He murdered. He stood there watching Stephen be destroyed, murdered, and the very first person who was martyred for the faith of believing in Jesus. And then on the road, we're all destined for glory if we choose it. God's glory. But when he met the Lord Jesus on the road to Emmaus, did I get that right? I'm here with my grandchildren, so I'm a little exhausted. I'm sorry.
0: Enjoy your time with them.
1: Anyway, on the road to Emmaus, he heard the voice of Jesus, and it changed him forever. I want people who either read my book, or better yet, I do all the heavy lifting for everybody. You guys, it took me 4 days to do Herod and Mary and Nero and Paul, 4 days each book to do the audio version, because it's really dense historically, really dense.
0: But these are not light figures. These are not light characters with just a little bit of history. I mean, these are major.
1: No, this not at all. It's heavy, heavy, heavy. But I do all of it. I'm an actress. I've been an actress my entire life. I do the heavy lifting, and people, I bring it to life because I'm an actress, and you just kind of get caught up in the story, and you go, oh my gosh.
0: Kathy Lee Gifford, I could tell that you have loved this process, that you are a person of faith, that through it you are sharing your faith. You've talked about some of the lessons that people can learn as they're reading the book. If you have to say how the writing of the book has impacted you in any way, perhaps your faith or your life, anything that you can share with us?
1: Sure, tons. The fact that God's faithfulness is forever, for all generations, he says in his word. That's me. That's you. That's my children. That's my grandchildren, who I have 5 now, all under the age of 4. You know, I've had 5 grandchildren in 3 years. Never thought that would happen. And here they all are. And God's promises are the same for them. We have to believe that is faith, the one thing that we can count on for the rest of our lives and into eternity, is that God's promises are true. No matter what we're going through, I have been through hell and back the last 3 years with tons and tons of physical issues. I've had 6 operations in the last year and 2 months. And at perfect health, but my body's giving out. Why? Because I have lived an unbelievable life of climbing mountains, on stage, on everything. And your body knows how old you are. You can get all the Botox you want, but your body knows how old you are.
0: Sure.
1: And your body knows where you've been and what you did when you got there. And what I did for most of my life is went where God called me, where he called me. And now I'm paying a toll for it physically. But he's also been through all of that with me as well. And he is blessing me now in a way. His favor is on me in a way that

0: I never dreamed, because I wanted to go home to Jesus. I just did. I said, Lord, I'm tired. I'm tired of this world. I'm done. I'm worn out by it, but I want to go home to you. I want to go home to my husband. I want to go home to my mother, my father, even Regis, whom I adore, people I love who have all passed from this world. I'm ready, Lord, because if this is all you have for me, I'm done. And the Lord said, I am not done with you, Kathy. Every day you wake up and you still have you still have a purpose in life. You still have I'm not done with you. I am not done. You have to trust me.
1: Kathy Lee Gifford, thank God that the Lord has said to you that he's not done with you, that he's reminded you that you have a purpose and that you have a living faith that you've shared with us today. You shared in your book, and you just throughout your life, you continue to do so. So as some of the struggles you've recently encountered in your life, please count on my prayers for you. I ask for your prayers for me, and just thank you for sharing all of this insights about not only your life, but about your new book on Nero and St. Paul.
0: Oh, thank you. The Lord is so good. I have a new documentary coming out very soon. Big news coming out about it, about the Shroud of Turin, co-writing all the music for that. And the Catholic Church, which didn't believe that it was true in the past, and rightfully so, the part of the Turin shroud that had been tested was not the original shroud. And now they've changed their minds, and we are we're having a beautiful conversation with the Catholic Church about the Shroud of Turin, that this is not the burial cloth of Jesus Christ. It was a resurrection cloth of Jesus Christ. And when he was resurrected, he changed the world for every single one of us.
1: Amen to that.
0: For every single one of us.
1: Well, listen.
0: So that'll be out for Lent of next in February.
1: Well, we look forward to that.
0: I'm not going to talk about it any more than that, but I'd love to make an announcement on your station, because you know there are 1,300,000,000 Catholics, and they are my brothers and sisters in Christ, and I want them to know what I've discovered through the study of the Shroud of Turin. The hope we have for eternity is in that shroud that he was buried in, that became his resurrection cloth for all eternity.
1: Amen. Amen to that. Amen. And Kathy Lee, I just want to say thank you. Thank you for being here, and thank you for sharing your faith, and just God continue to bless you along the journey.
0: And you too, my brother.
1: Thank you.
0: Thank you.
2: Kathy Lee Gifford joining us, talking about her new book, Nero and Paul. Now, when we return, we'll be talking with Heidi Kuhn. 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
2: Mary's Meals is a simple, practical work of love carried out in the name of Mary, the Mother of Jesus. 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
3: I'm Amy Grant, and I want to talk to you from my heart about the heart. There was nothing about my life that said, you have a ticking time bomb in your chest. But I did. I wound up in the office of a cardiologist because I was there with my husband. And at the tail end of that, the cardiologist looked at me and said, I want to see you. No one was more surprised than I was to learn I was living with a rare heart condition. He said, Amy, this condition, you'll be fine, and then catastrophic. A few months later, I had open heart surgery that saved my life. And I owe it to the research and life-saving medical breakthroughs developed by the American Heart Association. I'm grateful for the American Heart Association. Their research gave me more time to do the things I love with the people I love. So listen to your heart. I'm here today because...
4: Welcome back to All Good Things with Archbishop Hicks. We're now joined by Heidi Kuhn. She is the co-founder of the nonprofit organization Roots of Peace that has worked to remove hundreds of thousands of landmines and other unexploded ordnance from farmlands in countries around the world and replace them with productive fields like orchards and vineyards. She's also a Lady of the Holy Sepulchre, a Catholic wife and mother of 4 children and 8 grandchildren. Welcome to All Good Things with Archbishop Hicks, Heidi Kuhn.
5: Hello, it's an honor to be here. Thank you so much, Your Excellency, and greetings from San Rafael, California, namesake for the Archangel of Healing.
6: That's so perfect, and that's a great segue just to welcome you here. Heidi, we're so happy that you took some time to join us with some of your message in your life and how you've integrated your faith into some real important activity in the world. So I'd like just to begin. Tell us a little bit about your ministry of Roots of Peace.
5: Yes, well, Your Excellency, again, thank you so much for the honor of being on your incredible. And Roots of Peace began very humbly in the living room of our Kuhn family home in 1997, shortly after the death of the late Princess Diana. And as a fifth generation Californian, I couldn't imagine as a mother of 4 that there were landmines in the world. We had never heard about them really up until that time. And today, after what began as a prophetic toast, may the world go from mines to vines, replacing landmines with vineyards and orchards worldwide. And from the living room of our home to the greater world, we, with the support and faith of many people, have removed hundreds of thousands of landmines, UXOs, and cluster munition, and planted over 8 million fruit trees. And our work that began in Afghanistan shortly after the 9/11 attacks, nearly 25 years ago, continues today as an American family, again, turning swords into plowshares by replacing minefields with vineyards and orchards worldwide.
6: And that's really a way that concretely you and the people working with you have put faith into action. It looks like something. And this is to do something for the good of the world, for our brothers and sisters in a real way. And I loved your toast from mines to wine. And I could only imagine the quantity of mines that you've eliminated, of restoring farmland to be productive for vineyards, for flowers, for vegetables, for whatever you might use it for. Can you just share with us a little bit of these projects that you've done, this work

0: working with Roots of Peace, what has been some of the positive effects that you've seen on the communities, on the people itself, and then also the positive effects that you've seen on the land, on the environment, on the world?
1: Mm-hmm. Well, Your Excellency, I began my first steps in a minefield in January 2000. I am a cancer survivor. I believe cancer is a landmine. None of us know when we're going to step on it. And landmines are a cancer to the earth. And the solution is removal. And again, as a mother of four, in January 2000, walking the minefields of Croatia, where there were an estimated 1.2 million landmines following the Balkan War, I've been very blessed to have worked with many of the Napa Valley vintners, Robert Mondavi, Diane Disney Miller, and Mayenko Gergich. Mike Gergich, who won the Paris Tasting in 1976, was born and raised in Croatia. And when I told him how the land in which he freely walked as a child was desecrated, he joined me, along with my 13-year-old daughter at the time, to walk a minefield to show a young woman, a young child, the privilege that they have to grow up in a place called California, where they can hike the mountains and run the beaches without the fear of a landmine, kicking a soccer ball out of bounds or losing a life or limb. And it was an arduous task when we came back. I mean, literally tears flowing from his eyes. But we approached many of the Napa Valley vintners. Over 400 of them joined us. And I can say I have seen with my eyes a country that was once riddled with landmines growing to be one of the top tourist destinations in the world, as Croatia has nearly 30 years ago. So we have a very daunting task today. We are witnessing not only landmines being put in the ground, but we are laying landmines by sea. 30% of Ukraine is now mined, a country that was the breadbasket of Europe, and the excess wheat would feed North Africa. So I believe, as a mother, a woman who bears the seeds of life, to really elevate this importance of this issue, to literally turn mines to vines, turning blood into wine, killing fields into vineyards. And of course, in the case of Afghanistan, where we pivoted to again after 9/11, we have worked in all 34 provinces, and the grapes are never fermented, with due respect to the Muslim culture. But we are all daughters and sons of Abraham. And I believe the grapevine is such a symbol of the seeds we have in common, rather than those which separate us. You know, you prune the vine, you double the yield. And I am the vine, you are the branches. It is just so biblical, but yet meaningful in so many cultures. And I think this is a unique moment and opportunity in human history for us to really take a higher level look of the earth that we've been given to nurture and shepherd, and really take a proactive effort to eradicate landmines, quite frankly, from the face of this earth. None of the other 17 SDGs can be accomplished in a minefield. And in talking with dear colleagues today, actually the president of the World Federation of Engineers, who's helping me create virtual bridges for peace across borders, we have the beautiful Pacifica Ocean in Spanish, which means peace. And I think we need to bridge virtual borders, of opportunity, of friendship, of the human fraternity that we share. And peace is possible. I've seen it with my eyes. And as daunting as it is, and laying landmines in the Strait of Hormuz, 30% of the world's fertilizer and nitrogen are held hostage right now from the spring planting. So nature works with us. Nature forgives us. We remove a landmine. We plant a grapevine. It is an act of peace, not only feeding future generations, but sequestering the carbon that's going to fight the climate crisis. So I believe very humbly, again, as a mother and grandmother of eight, that is who I work for, is future generations of my own children and my great-great-grandchildren to someday grow up in a world where we talk about the past, that humans had laid landmines, never will happen again. That is my dream. That is my vision.
0: Heidi, you speak with such passion, and there's a deep faith that's connected. And in a very eloquent way, you're inviting us to raise our awareness of something that we might just not take pay attention to. And

0: Praise be to God that many of us don't have to pay attention to this particular issue. As you said, we can go outside, take a wonderful walk or a hike, and this is never a reality. But to know that in too many parts of the world, it is. And what you just said is that I had kind of the assumption that landmines were planted, we'd get rid of them, and then we move on. But this is currently still an issue where they're still being placed in the sea, in the ground. Can you just quickly go through the process of how complicated is it to remove a landmine? What do you even have to go about to get something like that to happen?
1: Well, it's a very labor-intensive, arduous task to eradicate a single landmine. You know, Vietnam War defined my generation, yet 80% of the land in Quang Tri Province, former DMZ, in Vietnam is still mined. We're taking that land from mines to vines and turning it into black pepper vines. But when I've suited up with the women, and the women are the deminers out there, you ask them why they're doing this, it's to protect their children, again, from kicking a soccer ball out of bounds. And a dignified job. But what they do, you imagine an area of land, suspected minefield, you go out there with a metal detector, inch by inch, in absolute silence, on their knees, much like in prayer, absolute silence, absolute concentration. And you hear this beep, beep, beep. And when you hear that, a piece of dynamite is laid on top of the UXO. You go back several hundred feet where it's safe, and then boom, that mine is detonated. And it's a blast of victory, like we got one, and then the daunting feeling that there's hundreds of thousands more in front of you. So it's very labor intensive. In open areas, there's remote controlled flail tractors. And again, properly used, there are new innovations in technology that I hope can properly use drones for the highest good, not for dropping bombs, but for eradicating and identifying the landmines, UXOs. You know, I've led a campaign with a white rose as a symbol of the beauty that comes from the one earth that we share, and leading a campaign around the world because the very slender stem reminds us how fragile life is. We touch a thorn, we bleed. As humans, we heal. But with faith, hope, and love, the fragrance of that rose reminds us of the beauty and bounty that grows from the earth that we share. So this is still spring, Your Excellency. Thank you so much for the honor of being on your show. I hope on behalf of mothers around the world who have no voice, those mothers in the Holy Land, for all land is holy and should be demined. We need to, with 8 billion people in the world today, 25 years from now, there will be 10 billion. So we must, as humanity, change from a culture of war to a culture of peace, where we plant those seeds of hopes, those global gardens for food security all over the world.
0: A culture of peace. You've said it so well. I am so glad that you've been on the show with us, Heidi, and have been able to share this not only message, but this movement to help the world grow in peace by eliminating one mine at a time, and inviting us to not only know a little bit more about it, but to help join you in the efforts. So know of our prayers, our gratitude, and God bless you.
1: Thank you. Thank you so much. Prayers are everything, and leading with faith, not fear, in the world today. Thank you so much.
0: Amen to that. Thank you.
2: Heidi Kuhm from Roots of Peace. A very simple concept, but how beautiful it is to replace it with something that grows.
0: Correct. And she made a very good point that we can easily live in our own bubble of our own world and not realize that there are other parts of the world that are struggling with issues like this, and at least to be aware of them and to be in some sense of solidarity with them, and then strive for ways of building justice and peace and a better world.
2: Sure. Well, Archbishop, next week we will not have a live show because you're on your way to Rome. I think the Holy Father has a little something for you.
0: He has a gift for me.
2: He has a little gift for you.
0: He has a gift to anyone, a metropolitan who is an archbishop in the world. Within the past year, he's giving to each of us a wool collar. And literally that symbol is to unite us to him into the apostolic succession and to show the bond that we

0: share with each other. So I'll be receiving that. It'll be a great moment of joy. Many people are going to join us, but I'm also going to make sure that while I'm there via live stream and what we're doing here on the air, we'll continue to share some messages with our audience as we go along.
1: So there's something that is given to just archbishops, not bishops. So you haven't had one before. This is new for you.
0: This is new, and okay. I've witnessed the ceremony before in my life.
1: Oh, right.
0: Now I get to participate in it, and I'm pretty happy about it.
1: It'll be at St. Peter's Square, and we'll bring some of our listeners, some of the sights and sounds of all of that.
0: That's right. To be back in the eternal city. That's right.
1: And they do it on the Feast of Saints Peter and Paul, which is a big feast for the city of Rome. It's a holiday in the city of Rome. Right. So it might even be like a long weekend for people.
0: It's good. and it's a day of great faith and celebration together.
1: Well, safe travels for you.
0: Thank you for that.
1: I hope it fits.
0: I'll see you there.
1: Yes, I'll be there.
0: Yeah.
1: I'll be there. And we'll have our final shows of the season.
0: Fantastic. Yeah. And good. Peace and all good things.
1: Forever and ever. Amen.
0: Thank you.
1: This edition of All Good Things with Archbishop Hicks has been sponsored by our friends at the Knights of Columbus, who are making lives better each day through the charitable works of their councils across the United States and around the world. Their website is kofc.org.
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Hey, welcome to Rise Up Live. We are super excited to be with you. My name is Ryan Dever, and I'm the producer and host of this show. Who knew? I know. If you've joined us before, it's good to see you again. And if this is your first time watching with us, then welcome to Rise Up Live. Our first segment comes from our new season of our series, Deep Cuts, with musician Matt Panna. In this episode, he discusses how our spiritual bodies and our physical bodies are connected and how we need to spend time strengthening both of them for true healing. Take it away, Matt.

Hi, hello, my name is Matt Panna, and welcome to Deep Cuts, diving straight into the fields of media and popular culture, discovering what truly hits different, from social media trends to viral mantras, all through the lens of human dignity. So here's something that really grabbed my attention this week. Less gym time, more therapy time. You see, this is where the divisiveness of our modern world goes beyond the political and into the habits of our everyday lives. Whether you see a therapist or a personal trainer, remember that these avenues can be parts of your healing journey, but not the sole contributing factor. While we live in a society that aims to divide facts from feelings, we cannot deny the importance of both

0: order to form our best holistic selves. As JP2's Theology of the Body states, we are both body and soul, both earthly and heavenly. We cannot separate one from the other. This is the beautiful mystery and duality of a Catholic both and. On a physical standpoint, we must never forget that grace builds upon nature. A friend from my men's group told us how his pastor embarked on a push-up challenge for the men in his church. While this can be mistaken as self-serving, aggressive, or even a display of toxic masculinity, physical challenges are habit-forming and can aid in building endurance and self-discipline. On a mental standpoint, counseling can be a catalyst for mindfulness and emotional intelligence. Being aware of your identity, who you are, in relation to Christ and the world is a game changer. A perfect example is John the Baptist. He knew who he wasn't, I am not the Messiah, and who he was, I am the voice in the wilderness. And by his example, we are reminded not to find ourselves living a life God never called us to. So what do you think? Where do you notice divisiveness in your life? What are your avenues for healing physically, mentally, and spiritually? And how do you think we should redefine Christian strength and mindfulness? Let us know in the comments below. Until then, take care and God bless.
1: All right. Our next segment is with our social media content creator, Alanis Vega. In this video, Alanis discusses the unnatural swap that's occurring with millennials and Gen Zers, where it seems that more and more young people are discovering their faith before their parents. This can put young people in a weird position where they think, is it my job to convert my parents? Alanis breaks down this dilemma in a really entertaining way. Check it out.
2: So I am what many may call a millennial Z, which means I was literally born right on the cusp of the two. You can say it's a pretty confusing life I live, but regardless, being as though I have this very unique experience, I've noticed that we, as a generation, are currently experiencing something that we've potentially never faced before. And that's that a large sample size of young people are discovering their faith before their parents even have, which praise God for those deep and radical conversions, especially at such young of an age, because it truly is such a gift. But I think it's also okay to recognize that that swap can put us in a pretty weird position, to say the least. And because of that unnatural switch in the hierarchy of the family, we as a child can be filled with a lot of guilt and pressure. And just like all of these thoughts of, is this now my responsibility? Like, have I been appointed with the ginormous task of converting my own parents? Just like all of these thoughts, right, that can ultimately lead to hopelessness and fear. But let's go ahead and hit the pause button on all of those feelings, because I want to take a look at what the church actually says about the unique role we play as child, regardless of our age, because the deepest truth about the family is that each member plays a vital role in the household. And yeah, that includes you. So the Catechism of the Catholic Church states that the child's role is as follows. And bear with me, I'm gonna read some fancier and bigger words, but I'll summarize it all in just a second. So the Catechism says, we are obligated to honor and respect all those whom God, for our good, has vested with his authority. I'm sure we've all heard that before from the fourth commandment, to honor thy father and thy mother. But if we take a look at another document, like Pope St. John Paul II's encyclical titled Familiaris Consorto, which just means the fellowship of the family, he brings even more clarity to our roles. And he says, there should be an educational exchange between parents and children, where both give and receive. Children offer a specific and irreplaceable contribution to the construction of an authentically human and Christian family by means of loving, respecting, and being obedient towards their parents. He continues on to say that all members of the family, each according to his or her own gift, have the grace and responsibility of building the communion of persons, which makes the family a school of deeper humanity. I love that wording, like this idea that the family is being equated to a school, because ultimately that's exactly what it is, right? It's this exchange of love, not only from parent to child, but also from sibling to sibling, grandparent to grandchild, child to parent, just like this never-ending web of thoughts and experiences and love. But to translate all of that into layperson terms, what he's saying is that from the eldest in the family to the youngest, our mere existence, just like our model, are necessary for the sanctification of one another. Do you understand that? We

0: have the capacity of making each other saints. So the child's role, I would say, is very important, and it's one that we have to tread with a lot of reverence and with a lot of charity and a lot of respect. But I really want to make it a point to say that nowhere in our role does it say to like instruct our parents in the faith or ensure that they're living all of these things out. That would be a lot of them to ask of us. But what it is actually saying is that through our experience, through our life, through our love of them, the Lord works. Okay, so I'm sure we've all heard Mother Teresa saying, if you want to change the world, start at home. But I want to take a different approach to that saying by saying, allow the home to be yourself, right? And the world, your family. So if you want to change your family, start in your own inner home. Most of the time, our own inner shortcomings, whether they be a lack of patience or self-control, like those things can inhibit the ways that we love our family. So go ahead and allow the family to be the place where God heals and he shapes and helps us to take on the characteristics of Christ himself, because it's in the family where we are particularly called to love like Christ, which means totally, selflessly, 100%. So don't wallow in the sorrow that may come from a loved one not practicing the faith, but instead hold firmly to your role and remember that non-believers don't read the Bible, they read us.
1: The thing that struck me when you started sharing your story, you know, in the book, you know, Rome Sweet Home, you were very conflicted. You were torn. I mean, it seemed like you were really like, what is happening? My world is falling apart. You know, here I have, you know, I was raised by, you know, by a pastor. My husband, everything, my whole world now is shifting gears. I didn't marry this, right? You kind of were revealing that, you know, what do I do? And there had to be a component of where you sort of raised your arms up to trust, you know, to try that something is happening to my husband, because there was a time where he even felt like, is this going to wreck our marriage? I mean, he was kind of torn and didn't know where it was going to go. So I want to bring the listeners and the viewers back to that moment where, you know, what was going on in your heart, in your soul? What was God telling you with this conflict and how you came to the church yourself?
2: Yeah. It felt like abandonment. Mm. I would say for Scott, he wanted to make sure that he was planting his family squarely in the church Christ founded. And as that sort of horror story for him became more of a romance, and he felt like drawn into the fullness of the faith in the church, that's where he wanted to plant his children and our family. And for me, it was, okay, so you've come to a realization you can be Catholic and Christian. Why would we be? I wanted to share life, Christian life, as I understood it with our children. And so it was a very deep level of conflict interiorly. I would say I could tell it was a very difficult journey for Scott. It wasn't like he simply wanted to make life difficult for us. He had no idea what this could mean. Could he even be a theologian in the Catholic Church if he came in as a Protestant? Could he be trusted? You know, would he be trusted by people? All he'd ever wanted to do was serve our Lord and teach the truth. At the same time, everything seemed very foreign to me. I couldn't think of a Catholic that I had met before Milwaukee that I thought in any way I wanted to emulate. Mm. I didn't see my Catholic friends as anything other than drinkers and smokers and people who swore. And I just couldn't fathom how I would place my own children's faith at risk coming into this, what seemed like cultural Christianity, but where was the faith? Now, of course, I hadn't gone to daily masses. I hadn't met the people who were so ardent in their faith. And in Milwaukee, I began to meet people who genuinely knew and loved Christ and knew and loved his church. And that opened my heart in some ways, but everything was foreign to me. And the idea of asking the saints to pray

0: again, foreign. And so it caused deep questions like, who are you, God? And I remember writing in my journal, are you Catholic? Help me understand this, you know? And yet I didn't want deep understanding. I mean, Scott would approach me and say, you know, can I just read a paragraph to you? And I said, is it about Mary? And he said, yes. And I said, go away. No, I don't want to hear about Mary. I had a good friend who came into the church the same night Scott did. And about a year later, he called me on a day that had been pretty tough. I had delivered a third child, so I was very busy with three little children. And he said, so Kimberly, you know, how are you doing? And I said, it's really a rough day. And he said, do you ever ask Mary, you know, to pray for you? I mean, she's like the perfect mother. And I said, okay, how many children do you think she had? And he said, I think she only had one. I said, yes. And I have three. And how difficult of a child do you think he was? Oh, I think he was perfect. Yes. Okay. And I have three children who are not. I said, and how much of a sinner do you think Mary was? Oh, I think she was sinless. And I said, okay, so then there's me. And I said, I don't talk to dead people, but if I talk to anybody, it would be Joseph, because something goes wrong at the table and everyone looks. It had to be Joe, you know, it couldn't be Mary or Jesus. And it just was an overwhelming thought to buy into all of it. Mm-hmm. And it was so hard to rethink this in the midst of busy family life, that twice I really wrestled for about an hour with just leaving Scott, leaving all of it. And the only thing that kept me from fleeing, because the intensity of the pain between us and spiritually, was that I believed hell existed. And I thought, if I abandon Scott and these children because this is too painful to deal with, I don't know that I will be saved.
1: Scott came into the church far before you did. So in that gap, what was that epiphany? What was that realization at that moment? What did that feel like? And how did you finally come to that?
0: So when I discovered that I was expecting, my first thought was, oh, I'm pregnant. It's my birthday. And I just found out I'm pregnant with our little girl. And then how is this child going to be baptized? And I wrestled for months. And I just came to Scott about 6 weeks before she was born. And I said, since you're the spiritual leader of the home and we both believe in infant baptism, can you set up a baptism in the Catholic Church for her? And when we went, I didn't know if the priest would even think I was a Christian.
1: Wow.
0: And it was that important to me that she be baptized. And so we went, and of course he was very gracious. He treated me every bit as a Christian, and the prayers over her, I'd never witnessed a Catholic baptism. They were just so beautiful. Everything I would have wanted her to be prayed for. Mm-hmm. Now, in his little homily, he was talking about baptism, and I was like, oh God, don't confuse my little boys with all this nonsense, you know, and he invoked saints. It was like, oh, we shouldn't be talking to these dead people. I mean, in my spirit, I was certainly fighting, you know? But at the same time, all I knew when I left there, I didn't know what God had done for Hannah. But I knew that he had opened my heart in some way. And my dad had challenged me. My dad, who had no interest in my becoming Catholic, had challenged me that I had to keep praying all the time, yielding myself completely to the Lord. And he said, you know, do you pray every day? Lord, I'll go wherever you want me to go. Do whatever you want me to do. Say whatever you want me to say and give away whatever you want me to give away. And a little sarcastically, I said, Dad, I don't pray that prayer these days. It was probably a month or so before Hannah was born. And he was genuinely surprised. He was like, Kimberly, honey, you can't tell God where you will and won't go. Like, this isn't about you becoming Catholic. I don't think you'll ever become Catholic, but you've got to keep Jesus as the Lord of your life. And you know, if it had been Scott, I would

0: oh, it's just another tactic, to try to get me to become Catholic. But coming from my dad, I could hear it, but I couldn't imagine praying it. And so he said, just pray every day for the grace to be able to pray that prayer. And I thought, okay, I can do that. And when I prayed it, it was about 30 days. When I prayed it, my thought was, I'm saying to Christ, okay, I'm just going to follow Scott like a moron into the Catholic Church. I'm just giving up. And that isn't the way God acts. And when I prayed it, I really sensed him say to my heart, the cage that you thought I was going to lock you in is the cage you've been putting yourself in. And now you've unlocked the door and I want you to come fly with me. Like, I want you to study all these things and find out what is the truth. And I will say, as much as Scott longed for me to become Catholic and certainly poked and prodded and, suggested things and argued, he knew I had to be able to know that Christ himself was the one drawing me into the church. It was not a smooth process. And there were conversion moments where certain things made more sense than others. But several key doctrines had really fallen into place for me. And I decided to sign up for RCIA just because there was a very winsome pastor who, said, Kimberly, I want you in the class, And so I said, well, with no promises, I'm not saying I'm becoming Catholic. And he was like, no, just come to the class. And it was a night out, for me. So Scott had to put the kids to bed and that was kind of nice. And I did have more understanding than several of the people in the class. So I could see where I was on the journey compared to others. And, but I really did not think it would be that soon. And on Ash Wednesday, I dropped off our children at my sister's so I could go look for housing in Steubenville. Scott had been given a position at the university and we needed housing. So I went and I was just doing kind of a general prayer in the van, Lord, what do you want me to give up for Lent? And we normally did, things that are like chocolate and pop. And I didn't hear a voice, but I really sensed the Lord said, I want you to give up. I want you to give up you. And you believe many, many things. You can trust that the church will keep teaching you, keep guiding you. I want you to give up. And because it was so clearly to me, the Lord and not Scott, I said, yes, with all my heart. And
1: beautiful. It's great.
0: I talked to Scott that night. He was out in California at a conference and he said, people are asking, what do you think about your wife? I'm praying for her. And he said, no pressure, but I would love to tell them what you're thinking. And so then I relayed that story. And I said, it is going to be this Easter. And we both just wept over the phone. It wasn't a perfect conversion. Like 10 days beforehand, Scott said to me, would you like to pray the rosary? And I said, I'm converting. Back off. No, I don't want to pray the rosary. And he was like, okay. And then he went down to EWTN, shared his conversion for the first time publicly, or at least on TV. And Bill Steltemeyer, who was Deacon Steltemeyer, handed him a rosary and said, I want you to give this to Kimberly. And Scott said, I don't know if I should do that. And he said, well, St. John Paul gave this to me, and I never thought I'd give it up, but the Holy Spirit told me to give it to you to give to Kimberly. So Scott came home, and he was like, now I just need you to know, I didn't ask for this for you, but I'm just going to give it to you, and he explained. So he had given me this little scriptural rosary book, and I thought, well, I'll just pray one decade, and of course, began, Lord, I hope I'm not offending you. I don't want to offend you, but it seems like I can ask your mother to pray for me.

0: in. So I did a decade, but and I put the rosary away, but I didn't tell Scott. And then the next day I did the same thing. I still didn't tell Scott. And then the next day after I prayed one decade with the little scripture rosary book, I went upstairs to his office and I just said, this is what I've done. And I'm so sorry for how hard I fought you and how hard I fought the Lord on this. And he asked my forgiveness for the ways in which he confused his role with the Holy Spirit's role. And, you know, and we both just with a lot of tears asked each other for forgiveness, and the Lord brought a lot of healing. And it has, I mean, there has not been a moment that I have wondered, why did I do this? I am so infinitely, for eternally grateful that the mercy of God worked in Scott's life in a way he found unthinkable, unimaginable. I mean, his mother, his grandmother was Catholic, and he didn't go into her funeral mass because it was a mass. He was given her rosary and prayer book, and he destroyed them. Because he had such a conviction that was anti-Catholic.
1: Well, I mean,
0: this is where the grace of God left us.
1: Yeah, I mean, it's a beautiful story, Kimberly, and I could see how, I mean, often God does this, right? He brings us to our knees. He offers all kinds of confusion. He puts a desire in our heart to seek him out. And I could just see, as you're sharing the story and I'm reliving what I read, you know, he certainly had a purpose for you and has a purpose for you. And the work that you're doing today is evidence of that. I mean, it's so good. It's so powerful. And you're affecting so many families and marriages. So I pray that our viewers and listeners will be impacted by our conversation. And God bless you and your family and Scott and all your work.
0: Thank you. Thank you so much. Great to be with you. God bless you.
1: God bless you.
2: 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This mission includes talks, exposition of the Blessed Sacrament, the Sacrament of Reconciliation, music provided by AOH Music, and the Holy Sacrifice of the Mass. You can go to our website for more information about bringing us to your community. Enjoy the rest of Rise Up Live. Up next, we have another episode of our brand new series with our director of theology, Dr. David Heiduck, called Dave's Pet Peeves. In this episode, Dr. Dave vents about how no one goes to church anymore, or at least they think they don't have to. Buckle up.
3: Oh, hello there. I'm Dr. David Heiduck, and welcome to Dave's Pet Peeves, where I get to talk about things that really burn me up. Well, burning makes me think about the sun. And the sun makes me think about Sunday. And Sunday makes me think about how no one goes to church anymore.

According to recent studies, a large percentage of the U.S. population has no religious affiliation whatsoever. Many of these people might call themselves agnostic, which they equate with searching. Now, a brief bit about that word agnostic. It comes from the Greek a, meaning no, and gnosis, meaning knowledge.

So effectively, if you were to ask someone if God exists and they say they are agnostic, it's like them saying, I don't know. They might even say, no one can know. Among those who consider themselves agnostics are those who may believe that God exists, but don't know which religion, if any, is true. Now, saying, I don't know, may mean I am sincerely searching for answers to the questions, does God exist, or which religion is true, but I haven't found satisfactory ones yet. I have a lot of respect for sincere searchers of this kind. They are doing the legwork. Those who are sincerely searching aside, for many so-called agnostics, at least those I have met, their agnosticism is really a matter of convenience. They are rarely sincerely trying to discover answers to their questions. They haven't even investigated the great arguments for God's existence given by philosophers throughout human history, like the five ways of St. Thomas Aquinas. These so-called searchers aren't searching too hard, is my point. The same is the case regarding their search for which religion is true. They may shrug off Christianity as nothing but mere myths, but they've never researched how such a claim is ridiculous on the face of it, given the evidence. They don't even know there is evidence, and they might not care, if they're not really searching. Most people are just lazing on a Sunday morning. They don't want to have to go to church, so it's easier to hold that God doesn't exist, or that if he did, he certainly would understand why you don't go. Well, God may understand that. Whether he accepts it is another matter. And this is another key point. It is impossible to live as an agnostic. You need to make choices, moral choices, and you need to base those choices on some hierarchy of values. If God exists, then there are universal truths, including moral ones. If I claim I don't know if God exists, then I do not need to feel myself bound by such norms. Then I can decide to act on what I feel is right and wrong, which is often simply whatever I like best or feel like doing. Or perhaps more altruistically, whatever I think will make me and everybody else the happiest. In other words, agnosticism really leads to moral relativism or utilitarianism. So dismissing God is awfully convenient for the person who does so, at least in terms of being able to live as they please. And so, a word to those who claim to be agnostic but aren't the sincere searcher types. Quit hiding behind the sophistication of a nice title like agnostic when you've done none of the legwork. It's an insult to real agnostics. Well, I feel better now.

0: Hey everybody, Jack Garno here, Array of Hope's Director of Music and Audio Production. In case you were not aware, we have been producing a podcast called A Reason for Hope for 2.5 years now, and we're just starting season 3, so you got to go check it out. It's really great. We host amazing special guests within the Catholic and Christian world, alongside great discussions with our executive director, Mario Costabile, and director of theology, who we were just listening to, Dr. David Heiduck. So during our last season, we started an auxiliary version of the podcast called A Reason for Hope Candid, which features some of the staff at Array of Hope, including myself, where we engage in candid discussions covering a variety of topics related to our Catholic faith and community. If this sounds exciting to you, we encourage you to join us on your favorite podcast streaming platform of choice, whether it be Apple Podcasts or Spotify, etc. We're excited to share with you tonight a clip of our first candid release of Season 3 on this episode of Rise Up Live. Check it out. So here we are. We're back for Season 3 for Candid, A Reason for Hope. Today we're going to talk about soulmates. And so the title of today's episode is Are Soulmates Real? But before we get into that, maybe let's talk about maybe our experience with significant others. Ryan, you were just married. You just got married, right?
1: Yes.
0: How's it going?
1: I'm treading lightly here. Yeah, no, it's going well. It's been a

0: It's been a couple months.
1: Wow. Already? Yeah.
0: Yeah. June. Yeah, June. So yeah, it's been good. So I feel ready to talk about if soulmates are real or not. I've given Maris the old test drive, so I'm happy to report any results.
2: Consumer report.
0: Yeah, consumer. Yeah, my Ryan Kelly Blue Book value. But no, it's been great.
1: Yeah.
0: Yeah.
1: You know, I'm about.

0: or you're right. You're either right or you're happy. So, you know, just keep that in mind. Words of wisdom.
1: Yeah, everybody says that, it seems. So that's kind of, it's got to be some weight to that.
2: So are you happy or are you right?
1: Both, baby.
0: Wow.
1: No.
0: That's good. That's a good thing. You know, communication is key. And I mean, that's the biggest thing I've found is really just communication so that, you know, trust is established.
2: So, question for Ryan that will hopefully inform Jack, but
0: okay.
2: What do you think, are there any differences now in your relationship that you're married? That you noticed? You've only been married for a couple months, but
1: yeah.
2: Is there anything that you've noticed change for the better? For the worst?
1: I don't know. I think it's, I could be making a leap here. I think it's a little different for guys than it is for girls. We had like a brief talk about it, like, oh, do you feel different, whatever? And for her, it was kind of like, it feels our relationship is more whole. Not that it doesn't feel that way for me, but it's definitely like, I think maybe guys, it's more difficult to express that sentiment, that feeling of like, I'm here, I'm not going anywhere. Even if you're in a great relationship with somebody, you still have the option to walk away.
2: True.
1: You know?
2: Yeah.
1: So it's like, you know, we hope we come back to each other at the end of the day, even, you know, obviously trust comes into play.
2: Right.
1: But I think she was kind of expressing that, like, now that we're married, it's like, oh, wow, I really know that.
2: You're here.
1: Ryan is here and whatnot.
2: Yeah.
0: That's nice, yeah.
1: So it's good.
0: Especially in today's world, you know, it's like I feel like a lot of people just have, you know, a problem with commitment, you know, a sort of aversion to commitment. And me being one of them in certain instances of my life, you know, for sure. It's a big decision, marriage. And I mean, even taking the step to just, you know, ask somebody out on a date or, you know, actually commit to dating someone, it's a big decision. Jimmy, I mean, so you've been dating Mackenzie for a while. And,
2: yeah, 4 years.
0: Yeah, so what's your experience dating?
2: I've had a handful of longer relationships. I didn't, like, date short. Like, I was always in a relationship for a little while. And mine and Mackenzie's relationship is great. It's awesome. Better than, it's like the only healthy relationship I think I've ever been in. Our communication is really good.
0: Yeah.
2: But I think, going to what you were saying, like about the culture, I don't know if it's so much of a commitment issue. It's like this FOMO that you're like missing out on something else. And I feel like when, you know, I was dating, before being with Mackenzie, it was kind of like everybody's kind of like comparing you to somebody else, and you think, oh, well, maybe there's somebody better out there. And it's no longer like love is an action, not a feeling, right? So like you kind of have to choose your person and say, okay, I am going to love you, but people want to feel like they're being loved. And I feel like it's kind of this one-way street that it confuses things.
0: Absolutely.
2: If that makes sense. So I think with my relationship, mine and Mackenzie's relationship, we're always thinking about the other person. And that actually makes there be a lot less issues in your relationship because you're not always like, well, what about me? What about me? And I think, you know, thinking about it before this podcast and like what I was going to talk about, I do think that when you're in a relationship, the healthier relationships are ones where you put the other person's happiness like a little bit before yourself. Like you still have to be happy, but by making someone happy, we feel happy, right?
0: Or even more so, holiness. Putting their holiness
2: You
0: know, first and yours, putting both of your holiness, states of holiness first. I think that really speaks to today's episode too, like our soulmates real, because I was thinking when you were talking is that, you know, feeling versus action, love as a verb versus love as a noun, right?
2: Yeah.
0: Is that if soulmates are real, then maybe that sort of viewpoint is more based on a love as a feeling kind of philosophy of life.
2: Yeah.
0: Versus if love is a choice, you know, then maybe soulmates aren't real. So, I mean, Allie, this was kind of your idea, you know, to talk about soulmates. And so I guess, what is a soulmate? And, you know, what are your thoughts on if they are real or not?
3: Yeah. So this was actually a concept that I really had to rebuke for a lot of years because of just like the state of our culture, the things we're seeing like in movies, love stories.

0: boundaries, all of these things that is just like ingrained into our brains from a very young age.
1: Absolutely.
0: And I think it's comforting to know that like this idea of a soulmate, like we don't have to work for it.
1: Mm.
0: It'll come in time. Like God has handpicked this person for us and has made it so that they're just like perfect. I'm just waiting along and waiting for him to come. But it is a lie. It actually stems from, can I share with you guys where it stems from? Because I think it's so interesting.
1: Yeah.
0: Around 2000 years ago, the Greek philosopher Plato surmised that there was once a super race of androgynous humans that made an attempt to overthrow the gods. And these superhumans were both male and female. And so Zeus actually thought that they were going to overpower the gods. So he decided to split them in half so that they would be weaker. But in doing so, they were so lost. They spent the entirety of their lives trying to find each other and trying to be reunited. So then when they did find each other, it led to their deaths because they were unwilling to do anything apart from each other, which I think is so interesting because I think nowadays, especially in a Christian view of love, we believe that like love makes us stronger, right? When we're united, it should make us stronger if it's authentic love.
1: Right.
0: But in this mindset of thinking, because it's not true authentic love, it's more of this like we're dependent on each other, very codependent relationship.
2: Yeah.
0: It makes us weaker.
2: Right.
0: So I found that to be interesting.
3: Having been guilty of this myself, it actually is to your detriment to stay in that relationship because you become dependent on that person. And I think if you think back to decades ago, people didn't date as casually as people date now. So you really wanted to think about, do I want to date this person? Do I want to marry them?
1: Absolutely.
3: Is that the reason that I'm dating them? Mm-hmm. And now it's kind of like, well, I'm lonely. I'm not happy. Mm. So maybe I can find somebody else who can make me feel less lonely or make me feel happy. And I think that that is because of this soulmate term that you think like, oh, well, this person will complete me. It's like, well, no, you should be complete yourself and you should be making that other person's life more whole because of how whole you are, more holy because of how holy you are.
1: Yeah,
3: and go. I think that, I think the terminology and kind of like that soulmate, the easiness, like you said, of the term soulmate makes people, when things get hard, they just stop. And they're like, oh, this is too hard.
1: Stop trying.
3: Yeah, this needs to end. You know?
1: I forget who says it all the time in the Catholic world, but your spouse, your partner should be your running partner to heaven.
2: Mm.
1: And so if there's anybody who... So the term soulmate, you know, like as we're defining it here, we're saying that, you know, the term soulmate, you know, someone's soulmate doesn't exist because it's a choice. It's our choice to choose who we love. But at the same time, maybe if we define it a different way, as in like, you know, someone who's, you know, gonna get us to heaven, who's gonna help us get to heaven, then maybe, you know, everybody has a soulmate, but that soulmate is God. Allie, do you want to add anything else?
0: Yeah, can I?
1: Please,
3: please do it.
0: I just really love the idea of God being our soulmate. A little T.O.B. glimmer for you guys. I love T.O.B. When God creates, everything he creates, he like fills it with something. So the sky, he fills with like birds and creatures, clouds, whatever. The sea, he filled it with fish, water, whatever. But when he created us, like he filled us with him, right? Like he breathed life into us. So in a sense, like literally we are like created for him.
1: Yes. Mm.
0: And so through that breath, like we can find another person to help us understand that love that he has for us, like that communion of persons in the Trinity even, to reflect that on earth and get just like a glimpse of heaven through the person we are with on earth. So they're not our soulmate, but God is our soulmate, which I love that you alluded to that. That's a fun concept.
1: See, that's what I was trying to say, but you said it way better than me.
2: Clip that.
1: Yeah. All right, guys.
2: Awesome, guys.
1: Well, I think that wraps up this episode of Reason for Hope Candid, Are Soulmates Real? Let us know what you guys think. Shoot us an email, call our office. Let us know what you think.
3: What are we, in 1990?
1: Send us
3: DM
1: a fax.
3: Us. Yeah. Find us on TikTok. Find us on Instagram. At Array of Hope Show.
1: All right, y'all. Talk to you next time.
3: Peace. Bye.

0: Hey guys, it's me, Alanis, here to play a fun little game with you all. So if you're on a desktop or phone, get ready, just like speedily type in your answers. But if you're feeling a bit fancier and you tuned in with Apple TV or Roku, just go ahead, shout your answers. You know, the good Lord will hear you, so you're good. But let's just jump straight into the game. So we want to put your saint knowledge to the test with a little game we like to call Who's That Saint? So we're going to give you three clues on a secret, mysterious saint for you to guess before the big reveal. Are you guys ready? Great, let's begin. Clue number one. So we'll keep this one short. Let's just give you a little birth date here. So this saint was born in the year 331 AD. Okay, so think more ancient and earlier saint. If you get this just by her birthday, I'm so impressed. And I just gave you a gender clue there. So spoiler alert, it's a she. Awesome. Let's move on to clue number two. So this saint not only married a man with a violent temper, but also lived with his mother who shared his short fuse. The saint was patient and tirelessly prayed for their conversion to Christianity until finally, 1 year before her husband's death, she, through the God's grace, of course, she successfully converted him. So does anyone know who the saint is based off of that clue? Do you have any guesses coming through? Let's see. Let's see if after clue number three, you guess correctly. So final clue, clue number three. The saint gave birth to three children, and two-thirds of them entered religious life. But unfortunately, the third one became lazy and vulgar. But in her worry, she sent him to Carthage for schooling, to no avail, as she found out he became a Manichaean. Not a mannequin, a Manichaean, and had a child out of wedlock. She persisted in prayer, and that son is someone we know as Saint Augustine. So basically, you just have to figure out who is Saint Augustine's mother. Does anyone have... Ooh, we've got some guesses in. Some people are correct here. Yeah, Saint Rita, Saint Monica. Awesome guesses, guys. If you guessed Saint Monica, then you are correct. After her husband's premature death, Saint Monica dedicated her life to raising her children. As a single mother of three, her deepest desire was just to see her children following the Lord. And if you know anything about Saint Augustine's story, then you know he didn't make that dream easy for her. But Saint Monica never stopped praying. And on one particular occasion, a priest urged her to remain steadfast in her prayers, saying that it was not possible that the son of so many tears would perish. And after many years of prayer, Saint Monica finally saw her son give his life to the service of God. Saint Augustine said that his mother's resilience and dedication to prayer is what really led him to become the man of God that he was meant to be. How sweet. Saint Monica, pray for us.
1: Saint Monica was born around 331 in present-day Algeria. She was a devout Christian woman who married a pagan official named Patricius. Not only did she live with an alcoholic husband with a violent temper, but she also lived with his cranky mother. Saint Monica had three children, one of them being Saint Augustine of Hippo. Through her patience and prayers, she not only converted her husband, but her mother-in-law as well. You would think that she endured enough to be declared a saint at this point in her life, right? Well, guess what? That was just the beginning. Saint Monica's son Augustine was a rebel without a cause, pursuing a life of sin and pleasure. She fervently prayed with tears in her eyes for 17 years before his conversion. In 387, less than a year after her son was officially received into the church, Saint Monica passed away from an illness. Saint Monica is the patron saint of wives, mothers, abuse victims, alcoholics, and conversions.
0: Such an inspiring story, especially as we speak into that whole evangelization topic, right? I love those words that were shared with Saint Monica in the midst of her hopelessness, that the son of so many tears wouldn't perish, right? Going back to that whole child's role in the family and that unnatural swap, we can learn a thing or two from our girl Saint Monica about being resilient in prayer. I will say I have found that social media is such a great outlet for those moments that I do feel alone in my faith. There's just such a beautiful community on there that easily reminds you, you know, you're not the only Catholic in the world, which can sometimes be easy to believe. And so as you all may know, A Ray of Hope goes live on Instagram to pray with one another during our daily chaplet at 3 p.m. I just find that this is such a great opportunity to gather virtually and One, be united in our solitude at times, but two, pray for those loved ones who haven't yet found their faith. So in other social media news, we have some awesome new things in store for the rest of this year, such as giveaways, collaborations with guests, and of course, more Rise Up Live shows. But we really do look forward to having you guys be a part of the Array of Hope family on social media. But let's go ahead and take a look at what you'll find when you follow us on our social channels.

0: 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Wherever you listen to podcasts, we have some great episodes coming up. Next week, we are releasing an episode with Dr. Matthew Levering, an amazing theologian. So we have Mario Costabile's interview with him. That's bound to be great. It's on conscience, what conscience is and what conscience is not. And then also, check out AOH Music. Be sure to follow us on Spotify, Apple Music, Amazon Music, wherever you listen to music, so that you're in the know for those big releases that are coming up. They're very exciting. We're super psyched, and we can't wait to share this all this new music with you. So, Ryan, back to you for merch.
1: Thank you, Jack. We've got some awesome merch at our even more awesome merch store. Click the link in the comments section of this event to be taken to our store where you can rock your very own Rise Up sweatshirt. Pretty cool. Rising up with it. We also have hats, shirts, journals, books, rosaries. You want it. We got it. But let's play a little video that'll help show you what we have in store at our store.

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We had a great time putting this together for you. We hope you enjoyed it. 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

0: We hold in our hearts a universal truth, a mission greater than any one man, rooted in the vision of Blessed Michael McGivney, and waiting to be lived out through us as Brother Knights. Who will bring light to a world in need? It's your turn to defend what's right, to lead with courage, to serve with faith, and to answer the call. The time is now. You are born a man. You become a knight.
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Coming up in today's show, we'll travel with Pope Leo XIV to Madrid. We'll then journey to Barcelona to witness a historic moment at the Sagrada Familia. We will accompany the Pope to the Canary Islands and his return to Rome. All this and much more here on Rome Reports.

0: Several popes have visited Spain, but not one of them has ever met with Spain's lower house of parliament, the Congress of Deputies, until now. Pope Leo XIV made the historic visit during his fourth apostolic journey. Lawmakers in Spain's 350-seat lower house welcomed the pontiff to the chamber, which shares legislative power with the Senate. After greeting members of the different political parties, he addressed both the parliament and the Spanish people, focusing his message on human dignity.
1: España ha sabido mirar al ser humano como algo más que una pieza del orden social, económico, político. 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
0: In Spain, citizens are represented through their elected members of parliament. During his speech, Pope Leo took the opportunity to remind Congress that one cannot govern without recognizing the inherent dignity of every human person.
1: Si la vida deja de ser reconocida como un valor fundamental, ¿qué futuro pueden tener nuestras sociedades? ¿Puede llamarse plenamente justa una comunidad que deje en la sombra al niño aún no nacido, al anciano, al enfermo, a quien sufre en silencio? O a quien depende enteramente del cuidado de los demás.
0: The Pope also pushed back against what he described as a culture of death. Both abortion and euthanasia are legal under Spanish law. The Pope reiterated that human life must be protected from conception to natural death. Migration, conflict, war and violence also featured prominently in his speech. Pope Leo described rearmament as a false solution and argued that lasting peace can only grow out of dialogue and justice. Before concluding his remarks, the Pope reminded Congress that the state has a responsibility to safeguard religious freedom, which he described as fundamental to human life.
1: La libertad sobre la que se edifica el Estado contemporáneo, si es auténtica, reconoce la dimensión religiosa del ser humano, la respeta y la tutela jurídicamente, y evita que alguien tenga que renunciar a contribuir a la sociedad en la que vive por causa de su fe.
0: Finally, Pope Leo XIV stressed that political and religious authority should remain separate. He added that freedom of conscience is deeply rooted in Christian tradition, and argued that laws are judged not by their passage, but by their ability to uphold human dignity.
2: Just like a Real Madrid player, Pope Leo XIV was presented with the club's white jersey bearing his name. Then, from the locker rooms, the Pope stepped out onto the soccer field for the diocesan gathering being held inside Bernabeu Stadium. The crowd erupted in excitement. The Pope openly expressed his amusement and joy before the more than 80,000 people in attendance. Notice, for example, how much he enjoyed this small group that reenacted a soccer match in which the church scores goals every day.
3: Contra la desigualdad. Gol, gol, gol, gol, gol.
2: And at the beginning of his speech, Pope Leo made a playful reference to the thematic setting.
4: Yo supongo que para un jugador de fútbol, hacer un gol en este estadio es algo que les marca un poco la vida. Pero Don José, hoy la Iglesia de Madrid ha hecho un golazo para siempre.
2: After this opening joke, the Pope addressed the members of Madrid's Catholic community and entrusted them with a mission.
4: La bondad, aunque sea de unos pocos, puede vencer el miedo de muchos. 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
2: The huge crowd at Bernabeu showed their affection for Pope Leo XIV as the event came to a moving close. The entire stadium was on its feet for a standing ovation that brought an unforgettable evening to a fitting end. This is Pope Leo XIV's final public event in the capital of Spain. As the past few days have revealed, his presence in the city has been a source of great joy for the people of Madrid. One of the most notable aspects of his time in the city has been the number of blessings given to babies, his warm and intimate gestures, and his displays of affection. This final day was no different. The Pope spent the end of the first part of his apostolic journey in Spain with these people, the volunteers.
5: Todos estos meses de servir preparando la visita del Papa, pese al gran esfuerzo que nos ha supuesto, lo he enfocado como un regalo que me hacía la Iglesia. 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
2: Aware of all the effort and behind-the-scenes work that has gone into making his visit a success, Pope Leo began by expressing his gratitude off the cuff, improvising in Spanish, the second language with which he is most familiar.
4: Este encuentro es el último de la etapa madrileña de mi viaje apostólico. 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
2: His speech also focused on gratitude. The Pope has appeared very joyful at each event over these 4 days, and he made sure to express that joy with thanksgiving before leaving the capital.
4: Os habéis tomado días libres en el trabajo. 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

0: durante meses, pero cada uno ha dado lo que ha podido, entregando corazón, manos, ideas, talentos, sonrisas. Que Dios os recompense como solo Él sabe hacerlo.
1: At the end of this moving final gathering, the young people danced and sang together before Pope Leo. Bidding farewell to Madrid and its citizens, the Pope will head to his second Spanish destination, Barcelona. The famous lions of the Spanish Parliament were cast from the bronze of cannons captured during the African War of 1860. The original plan was to make them out of stone, but that idea was abandoned in favor of metal because the first lions looked instead like large dogs. You're watching Rome Reports. Coming up after the break, we'll learn all about Pope Leo's visit to the Abbey of Our Lady of Montserrat. You're watching Rome Reports.
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0: At 720 metres above sea level and about 40 kilometres from Barcelona stands Montserrat Abbey, the most sacred site in Catalonia. It is home to its patron saint, La Moreneta, a 12th century statue of the Virgin Mary. Pope Leo XIV travelled there to pray the rosary. This is how the faithful welcomed him. Once inside, and after remarks from the abbot and the bishop, the rosary began in Catalan.
1: Gloria al Padre, al Figlio, al Spirito Santo.
0: Then the Pope addressed those gathered. He recalled that Pope Francis honoured the Virgin Mary with the Golden Rose and said that now, 3 years later, he entrusts his own pontificate to her care.
2: Sei contento di poter stare al pies della Moreneta per incominarli per la confianza nella sua intercessione maternale. 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
0: During the rosary, dozens of children stood near the altar. They are members of the oldest boys' choir in Europe and surprised the crowds with the Virolai, the hymn dedicated to the Virgin of Montserrat. After the ceremony, the Pope went out to greet the worshippers gathered in the square.
2: Gracias por estar aquí. Gracias por esta hermosa manifestación de fe. Todos unidos en una sola familia. Con esta acogida de nuestra Madre María, la Virgen de Montserrat.
0: There is another link between La Moreneta and the papacy. Pope Leo XIII, the Pope after whom Pope Leo XIV chose his name, declared Montserrat the patron saint of Catalonia in 1881.

0: Sergi and Maria are a young Spanish couple. They had already taken part in Pope Leo XIV's prayer vigil in Barcelona, but their next encounter with the Pope would be unique. They had not initially planned to go to Montserrat, but they were persuaded to go in the end. Here, you can see them just minutes before the Popemobile passed by. Then, the unexpected happened. Sergi wanted to hand his rosary to the Pope for a blessing, but Leo XIV thought it was a gift for him and ended up keeping it. And that's when he took it, and of course we're delighted, but didn't really understand what was happening, but we were absolutely thrilled. Then we saw him put it in his pocket, and that was when we said, wow, he didn't hand it over, he didn't give it to a cardinal or a secretary, he kept it himself. But an even bigger surprise was in store for the couple. The Pope had gone to the Abbey of Our Lady of Montserrat to pray the rosary, and the rosary beads he used, they were the same ones in his pocket from Sergi and Maria. At first, the rosary had already begun, and we hadn't even thought about it. It was about halfway through the first mystery when we said, hey, that's the rosary we gave him, you know? Then the camera zoomed in on it. Obviously, you recognize your own rosary, and it was like, what a privilege. The Pope is praying with our rosary. Still, the story doesn't end there. Pope Leo stayed for lunch at the Abbey, so Sergi and Maria waited vigilantly for him outside.
1: Ojalá pudiesen.
0: We hoped he might pass in front of us and that we could ask him something, maybe some advice for engaged couples or something like that. Just 3 seconds with him. But in the end, we thought, that's probably impossible, so let's ask for something simpler. Then we thought, what if we ask for the rosary back now that he's prayed with it? So we considered asking for it back, but we weren't sure. Should we ask or not? Would he keep it or not? In the end, we thought, well, let's give it a try. They tried, and this is what happened.
2: Tíralo, tíralo! Gracias!
0: Mission successful. But these rosary beads have seen more than the Pope.
3: Este rosario fue comprado en Medjugorje.
0: This rosary was bought in Medjugorje, and then I went to the Holy Land, and it also went through the Garden of Olives and the Basilica of the Resurrection. As for the rosary beads, they have big plans for them.
3: Si nos llega una llamada del Vaticano, que el Papa...
0: If we get a call from the Vatican saying that the Pope wants him back, we'll go to the Vatican and return it to him in person, with an audience with the Pope. But if that doesn't happen, then we are going to use it to pray together every day, 100% for the Pope's intentions, for the fruits of the visit, and for our family and friends. Whether Pope Leo wants them back or not, the rosary beads will be in good hands. On June 10th, 1926, the architect Antoni Gaudí died in Barcelona, 3 days after being struck by a tram. 100 years later, on June 10th, 2026, his death was commemorated by Pope Leo XIV. The Pope celebrated Mass in the Basilica of the Sagrada Familia, the crowning masterpiece of the Spanish architect. The celebration was attended by 5,000 Catholic faithful, who together with Pope Leo remembered the legacy of the man known as the Architect of God.
4: Com architecte ardente de fe, el venerable Antoni Gaudí va concebre aquest espai amb el desig de narrar els misteris de la vida del Senyor. 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
0: As part of his fourth apostolic journey, Pope Leo traveled to Barcelona, the Catalan capital, to bless the basilica's tallest tower. At 564 feet high, the church is now the tallest in the world.
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0: During his homily for the Mass, the Pope not only remembered and honored the legacy of Antoni Gaudí, but he took the opportunity, as he has done many times, to make emphatic appeals for peace in a time of war.
4: No podemos creer en Jesús y promover la guerra. 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

0: Abandonar a quien sufre, a quien llora, a quien huye de la miseria.
1: 100 years later, the Sagrada Familia is still unfinished, and remains under ongoing construction. Pope Leo seized on this, comparing the construction of the church to the Christian life. That is, a path that is never completed in this life, and which represents God's project for each person. How many kinds of animals are sculpted in the Sagrada Familia? Under 5. Around 15. Over 30. You're watching Rome Reports.
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7: How many kinds of animals are sculpted in the Sagrada Familia? Under 5. Around 15. Over 30. The correct answer is C. There are more than 30 species, ranging from doves and lions to snails. You're watching Rome Reports.

0: y reconfortado por los testimonios de fe y de amor a la Iglesia, expresiones del gran corazón católico de España.
1: It was a memorable journey, carried out under the motto, "Lift up your gaze." Pope Leo XIV gave thanks for every moment experience and entrusted all those present to Our Lady of Candelaria, the patroness of the Canary Islands. After a 6-day trip to Spain and a 1-hour delay from the final Mass, Pope Leo arrived at the airport in Tenerife, in the Canary Islands. Waiting to bid him farewell was the King of Spain. Everything proceeded normally. King Felipe VI accompanied Pope Leo XIV to the foot of the boarding stairs. After what all thought was a farewell to Spanish soil, the Pope then boarded the Iberia Airlines plane for his ride back home, which was scheduled to land in Rome at 8:40 in the evening. The press was already waiting inside the aircraft, where it's customary for the Pope to answer questions from journalists once the plane has taken off. It was 4:24 in the afternoon, Canary Islands time, and then this happened. Today, an unusual, unforeseen incident took place on the Iberia papal flight, which was supposed to take us from Tenerife to Rome. Apparently, a serious technical problem with the engine forced Iberia to request another flight from Madrid to Tenerife in order to then take us to Rome. It was a somewhat strange moment with a great deal of confusion, especially because we didn't understand what was happening. The Pope disembarked from the plane and took another flight, specifically one offered by the Spanish royal household, while we remained on

0: board. In the end, Iberia arranged for another flight, and now we're waiting to return to Rome on a different aircraft. A few minutes later, it became clear that something was wrong as aircraft technicians moved about. One of them knocked on the aircraft door. The door opened. There was a technical difficulty with the plane. Members of the royal delegation approached the aircraft again. Felipe VI climbed the stairs and, together with Pope Leo, exited the plane and moved to an airport lounge while technicians tried to fix the issue. The aircraft failed the flight inspection when a malfunction in one of the engines was confirmed. It was then that the king offered the Pope his Falcon Jet, the official aircraft of the Spanish royal household. But because of the aircraft's limited capacity, not everyone could board. Traveling with Pope Leo were Cardinals Parolin and Artemay, two other senior officials from the Secretariat of State, and the Pope's two personal secretaries. At around 6:20 in the evening, the Royal Falcon took off from Tenerife with the Pope on board, which is probably not where he ever expected he would be. The remaining passengers, including part of the Vatican delegation and more than 80 journalists, had to remain at the airport and wait for another flight, traveling from Madrid to the Canary Islands, which means no usual post-trip press conference for them. It was certainly a unique ending for a papal trip. In our next program, we'll follow Pope Leo XIV on his visit to the Italian city of Pavia, where St. Augustine is buried. This and much more here on Rome Reports.
1: Hello, I'm Demetrius Troy, and you're watching Catholic Faith Network.

In the name of the Father, and of the Son, and of the Holy Spirit. The angel of the Lord declared unto Mary, and she conceived by the Holy Spirit, Hail Mary, full of grace, the Lord is with thee. Blessed art thou among women, and blessed is the fruit of thy womb, Jesus. Holy Mary, Mother of God, pray for us sinners, now and at the hour of our death. Amen. Behold, the handmaid of the Lord, be it done unto me according to thy word. Hail Mary, full of grace, the Lord is with thee. Blessed art thou among women, and blessed is the fruit of thy womb, Jesus. Holy Mary, Mother of God, pray for us sinners, now and at the hour of our death. Amen. And the Word was made flesh and dwelt among us. Hail Mary, full of grace, the Lord is with thee. Blessed art thou among women, and blessed is the fruit of thy womb, Jesus. Holy Mary, Mother of God, pray for us sinners, now and at the hour of our death. Amen. Pray for us, O Holy Mother of God, that we may be made worthy of the promises of Christ. Let us pray. Pour forth, we beseech thee, O Lord, thy grace into our hearts, that we, to whom the incarnation of Christ thy Son was made known by the message of an angel, may by his passion and death be brought to the glory of his resurrection through the same Christ our Lord. Amen. Glory be to the Father, and to the Son, and to the Holy Spirit, as it was in the beginning, is now, and ever shall be, world without end. Amen. Glory be to the Father, and to the Son, and to the Holy Spirit, as it was in the beginning, is now, and ever shall be, world without end. Amen. Glory be to the Father, and to the Son, and to the Holy Spirit, as it was in the beginning, is now, and ever shall be, world without end. Amen. And may the divine assistance remain always with us, and may the souls of the faithful departed, through the mercy of God, rest in peace. Amen. And may Almighty God bless you, the Father, the Son, and the Holy Spirit. Amen.

The Sorrowful Mysteries of the Rosary. In the name of the Father, and of the Son, and of the Holy Spirit, amen. I believe in God, the Father Almighty, creator of heaven and earth, and in Jesus Christ, his only Son, our Lord, who was conceived by the Holy Spirit, born of the Virgin Mary, suffered under Pontius Pilate, was crucified, died, and was buried. He descended into hell. On the third day, he rose again from the dead. He ascended into heaven and is seated at the right hand of God, the Father Almighty. From there, he will come to judge the living and the dead. I believe in the Holy Spirit, the Holy Catholic Church, the communion of saints, the forgiveness of sins, the resurrection of the body, and life everlasting. Amen. Our Father who art in heaven, hallowed be thy name. Thy kingdom come, thy will be done,

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Give us this day our daily bread, and forgive us our trespasses, as we forgive those who trespass against us. And lead us not into temptation, but deliver us from evil. Amen. Hail Mary, full of grace, the Lord is with thee. Blessed art thou amongst women, and blessed is the fruit of thy womb, Jesus. Holy Mary, Mother

Jesus. Holy Mary, Mother of God, pray for us sinners, now and at the hour of our death. Amen. Glory be to the Father, and to the Son, and to the Holy Spirit, as it was in the beginning, is now, and ever shall be, world without end. Amen. The first sorrowful mystery, the agony in the garden. In his anguish, he prayed with all the greater intensity, and his sweat became like drops of blood falling to the ground. Then he rose from prayer and came to his disciples, only to find them asleep, exhausted with grief. Hail Mary, full of grace, the Lord is with thee. Blessed art thou among women, and blessed is the fruit of thy womb, Jesus. Holy Mary, Mother of God, pray for us sinners, now and at the hour of our death. Amen. Hail Mary, full of grace, the Lord is with thee. Blessed art thou among women, and blessed is the fruit of thy womb, Jesus. Holy Mary, Mother of God, pray for us sinners, now and at the hour of our death. Amen. Hail Mary, full of grace, the Lord is with thee. Blessed art thou among women, and blessed is the fruit of thy womb, Jesus. Holy Mary, Mother of God, pray for us sinners, now and at the hour of our death. Amen. Hail Mary, full of grace, the Lord is with thee. Blessed art thou among women, and blessed is the fruit of thy womb, Jesus. Holy Mary, Mother of God, pray for us sinners, now and at the hour of our death. Amen. Hail Mary, full of grace, the Lord is with thee. Blessed art thou among women, and blessed is the fruit of thy womb, Jesus. Holy Mary, Mother of God, pray for us sinners, now and at the hour of our death. Amen. Hail Mary, full of grace, the Lord is with thee. Blessed art thou among women, and blessed is the fruit of thy womb, Jesus. Holy Mary, Mother of God, pray for us sinners, now and at the hour of our death. Amen. Hail Mary, full of grace, the Lord is with thee. Blessed art thou among women, and blessed is the fruit of thy womb, Jesus. Holy Mary, Mother of God, pray for us sinners, now and at the hour of our death. Amen. Hail Mary, full of grace, the Lord is with thee. Blessed art thou among women, and blessed is the fruit of thy womb, Jesus. Holy Mary, Mother of God, pray for us sinners, now and at the hour of our death. Amen. Hail Mary, full of grace, the Lord is with thee. Blessed art thou among women, and blessed is the fruit of thy womb, Jesus. Holy Mary, Mother of God, pray for us sinners, now and at the hour of our death. Amen. Hail Mary, full of grace, the Lord is with thee. Blessed art thou among women, and blessed is the fruit of thy womb, Jesus. Holy Mary, Mother of God, pray for us sinners, now and at the hour of our death. Amen. Glory be to the Father, and to the Son, and to the Holy Spirit, as it was in the beginning, is now, and ever shall be, world without end. Amen. O my Jesus, forgive us our sins, save us from the fires of hell, lead all souls to heaven, especially those most in need of thy mercy. The second sorrowful mystery, the scourging at the pillar. Pilate's next move was to take Jesus and have him scourged. Our Father, who art in heaven, hallowed be thy name. Thy kingdom come, thy will be done, on earth as it is in heaven. Give us this day our daily bread, and forgive us our trespasses, as we forgive those who trespass against us. And lead us not into temptation, but deliver us from evil. Amen. Hail Mary, full of grace, the Lord is with thee. Blessed art thou among women, and blessed is the fruit of thy womb, Jesus. Holy Mary, Mother of God, pray for us sinners, now and at the hour of our death. Amen. Hail Mary, full of grace, the Lord is with thee. Blessed art thou among women, and blessed is the fruit of thy womb, Jesus. Holy Mary, Mother of God, pray for us sinners, now and at the hour of our death. Amen. Hail Mary, full of grace, the Lord is with thee. Blessed art thou among women, and blessed is the fruit of thy womb, Jesus. Holy Mary, Mother of God, pray for us sinners, now and at the hour of our death. Amen. Hail Mary, full of grace, the Lord is with thee. Blessed art thou among women, and blessed is the fruit of thy womb, Jesus. Holy Mary, Mother of God, pray for us sinners, now and at the hour of our death. Amen. Hail Mary, full of grace, the Lord is with thee. Blessed art thou among women, and blessed is the fruit of thy womb, Jesus. Holy Mary, Mother of God, pray for us sinners, now and at the hour of our death. Amen. Hail Mary, full of grace, the Lord is with thee. Blessed art thou among women, and blessed is the fruit of thy womb, Jesus. Holy Mary, Mother of God, pray for us sinners, now and at the hour of our death. Amen. Hail Mary, full of grace, the Lord is with thee. Blessed art thou among women, and blessed is the fruit of thy womb, Jesus. Holy Mary, Mother of God, pray for us sinners, now and at the hour of our death. Amen. Hail Mary, full of grace, the Lord is with thee. Blessed art thou among women, and blessed is the fruit of thy womb, Jesus. Holy Mary, Mother of God, pray for us sinners, now and at the hour of our death. Amen. Hail Mary, full of grace, the Lord is with thee. Blessed art thou among women, and blessed is the fruit of thy womb, Jesus. Holy Mary, Mother of God, pray for us sinners, now and at the hour of our death. Amen. Hail Mary, full of grace, the Lord is with thee. Blessed art thou among women, and blessed is the fruit of thy womb, Jesus. Holy Mary, Mother of God, pray for us sinners, now and at the hour of our death. Amen.
Glory be to the Father, and to the Son, and to the Holy Spirit, as it was in the beginning,

is now, and ever shall be, world without end. Amen. O my Jesus, forgive us our sins, save us from the fires of hell, lead all souls to heaven, especially those most in need of thy mercy. The third sorrowful mystery, the crowning with thorns. They stripped off his clothes and wrapped him in a scarlet military cloak. Weaving a crown out of thorns, they fixed it on his head and stuck a reed in his right hand. Our Father, who art in heaven, hallowed be thy name. Thy kingdom come, thy will be done on earth as it is in heaven. Give us this day our daily bread, and forgive us our trespasses, as we forgive those who trespass against us. And lead us not into temptation, but deliver us from evil. Amen. Hail Mary, full of grace, the Lord is with thee. Blessed art thou among women, and blessed is the fruit of thy womb, Jesus. Holy Mary, Mother of God, pray for us sinners, now and at the hour of our death. Amen. Hail Mary, full of grace, the Lord is with thee. Blessed art thou among women, and blessed is the fruit of thy womb, Jesus. Holy Mary, Mother of God, pray for us sinners, now and at the hour of our death. Amen. Hail Mary, full of grace, the Lord is with thee. Blessed art thou among women, and blessed is the fruit of thy womb, Jesus. Holy Mary, Mother of God, pray for us sinners, now and at the hour of our death. Amen. Hail Mary, full of grace, the Lord is with thee. Blessed art thou among women, and blessed is the fruit of thy womb, Jesus. Holy Mary, Mother of God, pray for us sinners, now and at the hour of our death. Amen. Hail Mary, full of grace, the Lord is with thee. Blessed art thou among women, and blessed is the fruit of thy womb, Jesus. Holy Mary, Mother of God, pray for us sinners, now and at the hour of our death. Amen. Hail Mary, full of grace, the Lord is with thee. Blessed art thou among women, and blessed is the fruit of thy womb, Jesus. Holy Mary, Mother of God, pray for us sinners, now and at the hour of our death. Amen. Hail Mary, full of grace, the Lord is with thee. Blessed art thou among women, and blessed is the fruit of thy womb, Jesus. Holy Mary, Mother of God, pray for us sinners, now and at the hour of our death. Amen. Hail Mary, full of grace, the Lord is with thee. Blessed art thou among women, and blessed is the fruit of thy womb, Jesus. Holy Mary, Mother of God, pray for us sinners, now and at the hour of our death. Amen. Hail Mary, full of grace, the Lord is with thee. Blessed art thou among women, and blessed is the fruit of thy womb, Jesus. Holy Mary, Mother of God, pray for us sinners, now and at the hour of our death. Amen. Hail Mary, full of grace, the Lord is with thee. Blessed art thou among women, and blessed is the fruit of thy womb, Jesus. Holy Mary, Mother of God, pray for us sinners, now and at the hour of our death. Amen. Glory be to the Father, and to the Son, and to the Holy Spirit, as it was in the beginning, is now, and ever shall be, world without end. Amen. O my Jesus, forgive us our sins, save us from the fires of hell, lead all souls to heaven, especially those most in need of thy mercy. The fourth sorrowful mystery, carrying of the cross. Carrying the cross by himself, he went out to what is called the place of the skull, in Hebrew, Golgotha. Our Father, who art in heaven, hallowed be thy name. Thy kingdom come, thy will be done, on earth as it is in heaven. Give us this day our daily bread, and forgive us our trespasses, as we forgive those who trespass against us. And lead us not into temptation, but deliver us from evil. Amen. Hail Mary, full of grace, the Lord is with thee. Blessed art thou among women, and blessed is the fruit of thy womb, Jesus. Holy Mary, Mother of God, pray for us sinners, now and at the hour of our death. Amen. Hail Mary, full of grace, the Lord is with thee. Blessed art thou among women, and blessed is the fruit of thy womb, Jesus. Holy Mary, Mother of God, pray for us sinners, now and at the hour of our death. Amen. Hail Mary, full of grace, the Lord is with thee. Blessed art thou among women, and blessed is the fruit of thy womb, Jesus. Holy Mary, Mother of God, pray for us sinners, now and at the hour of our death. Amen. Hail Mary, full of grace, the Lord is with thee. Blessed art thou among women, and blessed is the fruit of thy womb, Jesus. Holy Mary, Mother of God, pray for us sinners, now and at the hour of our death. Amen. Hail Mary, full of grace, the Lord is with thee. Blessed art thou among women, and blessed is the fruit of thy womb, Jesus. Holy Mary, Mother of God, pray for us sinners, now and at the hour of our death. Amen. Hail Mary, full of grace, the Lord is with thee. Blessed art thou among women, and blessed is the fruit of thy womb, Jesus. Holy Mary, Mother of God, pray for us sinners, now and at the hour of our death. Amen. Hail Mary, full of grace, the Lord is with thee. Blessed art thou among women, and blessed is the fruit of thy womb, Jesus. Holy Mary, Mother of God, pray for us sinners, now and at the hour of our death. Amen. Hail Mary, full of grace, the Lord is with thee. Blessed art thou among women, and blessed is the fruit of thy womb, Jesus. Holy Mary, Mother of God, pray for us sinners, now and at the hour of our death. Amen. Hail Mary, full of grace, the Lord is with thee. Blessed art thou among women, and blessed is the fruit of thy womb, Jesus. Holy Mary, Mother of God, pray for us sinners, now and at the hour of our death. Amen.
Hail Mary, full of grace, the Lord is with thee. Blessed art thou among women.

And blessed is the fruit of thy womb, Jesus. Holy Mary, Mother of God, pray for us sinners, now and at the hour of our death. Amen. Glory be to the Father, and to the Son, and to the Holy Spirit, as it was in the beginning, is now, and ever shall be, world without end. Amen. O my Jesus, forgive us our sins, save us from the fires of hell, lead all souls to heaven, especially those most in need of thy mercy. The fifth sorrowful mystery, the crucifixion. Jesus uttered a loud cry and said, Father, into your hands I commend my spirit. After he said this, he expired. Our Father, who art in heaven, hallowed be thy name. Thy kingdom come, thy will be done on earth as it is in heaven. Give us this day our daily bread, and forgive us our trespasses, as we forgive those who trespass against us. And lead us not into temptation, but deliver us from evil. Amen. Hail Mary, full of grace, the Lord is with thee. Blessed art thou among women, and blessed is the fruit of thy womb, Jesus. Holy Mary, Mother of God, pray for us sinners, now and at the hour of our death. Amen. Hail Mary, full of grace, the Lord is with thee. Blessed art thou among women, and blessed is the fruit of thy womb, Jesus. Holy Mary, Mother of God, pray for us sinners, now and at the hour of our death. Amen. Hail Mary, full of grace, the Lord is with thee. Blessed art thou among women, and blessed is the fruit of thy womb, Jesus. Holy Mary, Mother of God, pray for us sinners, now and at the hour of our death. Amen. Hail Mary, full of grace, the Lord is with thee. Blessed art thou among women, and blessed is the fruit of thy womb, Jesus. Holy Mary, Mother of God, pray for us sinners, now and at the hour of our death. Amen. Hail Mary, full of grace, the Lord is with thee. Blessed art thou among women, and blessed is the fruit of thy womb, Jesus. Holy Mary, Mother of God, pray for us sinners, now and at the hour of our death. Amen. Hail Mary, full of grace, the Lord is with thee. Blessed art thou among women, and blessed is the fruit of thy womb, Jesus. Holy Mary, Mother of God, pray for us sinners, now and at the hour of our death. Amen. Hail Mary, full of grace, the Lord is with thee. Blessed art thou among women, and blessed is the fruit of thy womb, Jesus. Holy Mary, Mother of God, pray for us sinners, now and at the hour of our death. Amen. Hail Mary, full of grace, the Lord is with thee. Blessed art thou among women, and blessed is the fruit of thy womb, Jesus. Holy Mary, Mother of God, pray for us sinners, now and at the hour of our death. Amen. Hail Mary, full of grace, the Lord is with thee. Blessed art thou among women, and blessed is the fruit of thy womb, Jesus. Holy Mary, Mother of God, pray for us sinners, now and at the hour of our death. Amen. Hail Mary, full of grace, the Lord is with thee. Blessed art thou among women, and blessed is the fruit of thy womb, Jesus. Holy Mary, Mother of God, pray for us sinners, now and at the hour of our death. Amen. Glory be to the Father, and to the Son, and to the Holy Spirit, as it was in the beginning, is now, and ever shall be, world without end. Amen. O my Jesus, forgive us our sins, save us from the fires of hell, lead all souls to heaven, especially those most in need of thy mercy. Hail, Holy Queen, Mother of Mercy, our life, our sweetness, and our hope. To thee do we cry, poor banished children of Eve. To thee do we send up our sighs, mourning and weeping in this vale of tears. Turn then, most gracious Advocate, thine eyes of mercy toward us, and after this our exile, show unto us the blessed fruit of thy womb, Jesus. O clement, O loving, O sweet Virgin Mary, pray for us, O Holy Mother of God, that we may be made worthy of the promises of Christ. Let us pray. O God, whose only begotten Son, by his life, death, and resurrection, has purchased for us the rewards of eternal life, grant, we beseech thee, that by meditating on these mysteries of the Most Holy Rosary of the Blessed Virgin Mary, we may imitate what they contain and obtain what they promise, through the same Christ our Lord. Amen. Most Sacred Heart of Jesus, have mercy on us. Immaculate Heart of Mary, pray for us. In the name of the Father, and of the Son, and of the Holy Spirit. Amen.

0: It may be habit forming.
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that my Savior, for he is looked with favor and his lowly servant. From this day all generations will call me blessed. The Almighty has done great things for me, and holy is his name. He has mercy on those who fear him in every generation. He has shown the strength of his arm. He has scattered the proud in their conceit. 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He has filled the hungry with good things, and the rich he has sent away empty. He has come to the help of his servant Israel, for he remembered his promise of mercy, the promise he made to our fathers, to Abraham and his children forever. Glory to the Father, and to the Son, and to the Holy Spirit, as it was in the beginning, is now, and will be forever. Amen.

0: Welcome to St. Patrick's Cathedral. Today is Tuesday in the 12th week of Ordinary Time. Our celebrant this morning is Father Andrew King, and this Mass is being offered for the repose of the soul of Rosalie DeGeorge. Please stand.
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0: The Lord be with you.
1: And with your spirit.
0: Brethren, let us acknowledge our sins and so prepare ourselves to celebrate the sacred mysteries. I confess to Almighty God, and to you, my brothers and sisters, that I have greatly sinned in my thoughts and in my words, in what I have done and in what I have failed to do, through my most grievous fault. Therefore I ask, Blessed Mary, ever Virgin, all the angels and saints, and you, my brothers and sisters, to pray for me to the Lord our God. May Almighty God have mercy on us, forgive us our sins, and bring us to everlasting life.
1: Amen.

0: 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Grant, O Lord, that we may always revere and love your holy name, for you never deprive of your guidance those you set firm on the foundation of your love. Through our Lord Jesus Christ, your Son, who lives and reigns with you in the unity of the Holy Spirit, God forever and ever.
1: Amen. A reading from the second book of Kings. Sennacherib, king

of Assyria sent envoys to Hezekiah with this message. Thus shall you say to Hezekiah, king of Judah, do not let your God on whom you rely deceive you by saying that Jerusalem will not be handed over to the king of Assyria. You have heard what the kings of Assyria have done to all other countries. They doomed them. Will you then be saved? Hezekiah took the letter from the hand of the messengers and read it. Then he went up to the temple of the Lord, and spreading it out before him, he prayed in the Lord's presence. O Lord, God of Israel, enthroned upon the cherubim, you alone are God over all the kingdoms of the earth. You have made the heavens and the earth. Incline your ear, O Lord, and listen. Open your eyes, O Lord, and see. Hear the words of Sennacherib, which he sent to taunt the living God. Truly, O Lord, the kings of Assyria have laid waste the nations and their lands and cast their gods into the fire. They destroyed them because they were not gods, but the work of human hands, wood and stone. Therefore, O Lord, our God, save us from the power of this man, that all the kingdoms of the earth may know that you alone, O Lord, are God. Then Isaiah, son of Amoz, sent this message to Hezekiah. Thus says the Lord, the God of Israel, in answer to your prayer for help against Sennacherib, king of Assyria, I have listened. This is the word the Lord has spoken concerning him. She despises you, laughs you to scorn, the virgin daughter Zion. Behind you she wags her head, daughter Jerusalem. For out of Jerusalem shall come a remnant, and from Mount Zion survivors. The zeal of the Lord of hosts shall do this. Therefore, thus says the Lord concerning the king of Assyria, he shall not reach this city, nor shoot an arrow at it, nor come before it with a shield, nor cast up siege works against it. He shall return by the same way he came, without entering the city, says the Lord. I will shield and save this city for my own sake, and for the sake of my servant David. That night, the angel of the Lord went forth and struck down 185,000 men in the Assyrian camp. So Sennacherib, the king of Assyria, broke camp and went back home to Nineveh. The word of the Lord. God upholds his city forever. God upholds his city forever. Great is the Lord and holy to be praised in the city of our God. His holy mountain, fairest of heights, is the joy of all the earth. God upholds his city forever. Mount Zion, the recesses of the north, is the city of the great king. God is with her castles. Renowned is he as a stronghold. God upholds his city forever. O God, we ponder your mercy within your temple. As your name, O God, so also your praise reaches to the ends of the earth. Of justice, your right hand is full. God upholds his city forever.

The Lord be with you. A reading from the Holy Gospel according to Matthew. Jesus said to his disciples, "Do not give what is holy to dogs, or throw your pearls before swine, lest they trample them underfoot and turn and tear you to pieces. Do to others whatever you would have them do to you. This is the law and the prophets. Enter through the narrow gate, for the gate is wide and the road broad that leads to destruction, and those who enter through it are many. How narrow the gate and constricted the road that leads to life, and those who find it are few." The Gospel of the Lord. As we live out our baptismal promises, as various circumstances in life, we experience this truth that the Lord speaks, that how narrow the gate and constricted the road that leads to life. And we undertake it with joy, not only because it leads to the house of the Heavenly Father, but because in following that narrow way, we are accompanied by Jesus himself, who leads us in that path.

0: Pray, brethren, that my sacrifice and yours may be acceptable to God, the Almighty Father.
1: May the Lord accept the sacrifice at your hands for the praise and glory of his name, for our good and the good of all his holy church.
0: Receive, O Lord, the sacrifice of conciliation and praise, and grant that, cleansed by its action, we may make offering of a heart pleasing to you, through Christ our Lord.
1: Amen.
0: The Lord be with you.
1: And with your spirit.
0: Lift up your hearts.
1: We lift them up to the Lord.
0: Let us give thanks to the Lord our God.
1: It is right and just.
0: It is truly right and just, our duty and our salvation, always and everywhere to give you thanks, Father most holy, through your beloved Son, Jesus Christ, your Word through whom you made all things, whom you sent as our Savior and Redeemer, incarnate by the Holy Spirit and born of the Virgin. Fulfilling your will and gaining for you a holy people, he stretched out his hands as he endured his passion, so as to break the bonds of death and manifest the resurrection. And so with the angels and all the saints, we declare your glory, as with one voice, we

You are indeed holy, O Lord, and all you have created rightly gives you praise. For through your Son, our Lord Jesus Christ, by the power and working of the Holy Spirit, you give life to all things and make them holy. And you never cease to gather a people to yourself, so that from the rising of the sun to its setting, a pure sacrifice may be offered to your name. Therefore, O Lord, we humbly implore you, by the same Spirit, graciously make holy these gifts we have brought to you for consecration, that they may become the body and blood of your Son, our Lord Jesus Christ, at whose command we celebrate these mysteries. For on the night he was betrayed, he himself took bread, and giving you thanks, he said the blessing, broke the bread, and gave it to his disciples, saying, "Take this, all of you, and eat of it. For this is my body, which will be given up for you."

In a similar way, when supper was ended, he took the chalice, and giving you thanks, he said the blessing, and gave the chalice to his disciples, saying, "Take this, all of you, and drink from it. For this is the chalice of my blood, the blood of the new and eternal covenant, which will be poured out for you and for many for the forgiveness of sins. Do this in memory of me."

Therefore, O Lord, as we celebrate the memorial of the saving passion of your Son, his wondrous resurrection and ascension into heaven, and as we look forward to his second coming, we offer you in thanksgiving this holy and living sacrifice. Look, we pray, upon the oblation of your church, and recognizing the sacrificial victim by whose death you will to reconcile us to yourself, grant that we who are nourished by the body and blood of your Son and filled with his Holy Spirit may become one body, one spirit in Christ. May he make of us an eternal offering to you, so that we may obtain an inheritance with your elect, especially with the most blessed Virgin Mary, Mother of God, with blessed Joseph, her spouse, with your blessed apostles and glorious martyrs, with Saint Patrick and with all the saints on whose constant intercession in your presence we rely for unfailing help. May the sacrifice of our reconciliation, we pray, O Lord, advance the peace and salvation of all the world. Be pleased to confirm in faith and charity your pilgrim church on earth, with your servant Leo, our Pope, and Ronald, our Bishop, the order of bishops, all the clergy, and the entire people you have gained for your own. Listen graciously to the prayers of this family whom you have summoned before you. In your compassion, O merciful Father, gather to yourself all your children scattered throughout the world. To our departed brothers and sisters, and to all who were pleasing to you at their passing from this life, give kind admittance to your kingdom. There we hope to enjoy forever the fullness of your glory, through Christ our Lord, through whom you bestow on the world all that is good. Through him and with him and in him, O God, almighty Father, in the unity of the Holy Spirit, all glory and honor is yours forever and ever.

0: At the Savior's command, informed by divine teaching, we dare to say,
1: Our Father, who art in heaven, hallowed be thy name. Thy kingdom come, thy will be done, on earth as it is in heaven. Give us this day our daily bread.

0: And forgive us our trespasses,
1: as we forgive those who trespass against us.
0: And lead us not into temptation,
1: but deliver us from evil. Deliver us, Lord, we pray, from every evil. Graciously grant peace in our days, that by the help of your mercy we may be always free from sin and safe from all distress, as we await the blessed hope and the coming of our Savior, Jesus Christ.
0: For the kingdom, the power, and the glory are yours, now and forever.
1: Lord Jesus Christ, who said to your apostles, "Peace I leave you, my peace I give you," look not on our sins, but on the faith of your church, and graciously grant her peace and unity in accordance with your will, who live and reign forever and ever.
0: Amen.
1: The peace of the Lord be with you always.
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0: Behold the Lamb of God. 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
1: Lord, I am not worthy that you should enter under my roof,
0: but only say the word, and my soul shall be healed.
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0: Let us pray. 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
1: Amen.
0: The Lord be with you.
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0: May Almighty God bless you, the Father, and the Son, and the Holy Spirit.
1: Amen.
0: Go forth, the Mass is ended.
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6: 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And author Timothy Jones with his new book, Fully Beloved, Meeting God in Our Heartaches and Our Hopes, answering the questions of how God's love really impacts our lives. 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

0: Hello and welcome to CFN Live on this Tuesday, June 23rd. I'm Father Gerard Gettleman.
1: And I'm Colleen McVeigh. Here's a look at what's trending now.
0: A new national study of more than 2,100 participants in the Order of Christian Initiation of Adults across 20 U.S. dioceses suggests growing interest in the Catholic faith, especially among young adults seeking meaning, truth, and spiritual depth. It was published by the Archdiocese of Chicago with 19 other dioceses. The 2026 survey found record OCIA participation and highlighted that many entrants were drawn by a search for purpose, as well as the church's liturgy, teachings, and tradition. And Peru's interim president, Jose Maria Balcázar, recently said that Pope Leo is preparing for a possible visit to Peru in early November, following a private audience at the Vatican in which the Holy Father reportedly expressed enthusiasm about returning to the country where he spent much of his missionary ministry. While the Vatican has not yet made any official announcement, the comments suggest plans for a papal trip that has been widely anticipated. Today we celebrate St. Joseph Bafasso, the 19th century priest from Turin, known as the Priest of the Gallows, as a patron saint of prisoners, prison chaplains, and those facing execution. He devoted his life to serving the marginalized, reforming prison conditions, and offering hope to the condemned and forming generations of holy priests through his wisdom and example. And that's a look at what's trending now. So we are into summer now.
1: Everyone I talk to is like, it's what? June 23rd?
0: I know.
1: Wow.
0: Yeah.
1: Yeah.
0: And a pessimistic friend the other day on the first day of summer said, winter's coming.
1: Well, that was my family's thing on July 4th. Oh, summer's over.
0: Yeah.
1: You know, summer's over. That's it. Yeah.
0: Oh, good. Interested in talking to the Bishop of Cheyenne today. It's a really wonderful pastoral letter that he's put together and very easy to read and lots of, you know, encouragement of dialogue. So
1: great. And I like the first trending, more young people. Just you're seeing it.
0: Yeah.
1: More young people, you know, getting back to church. I don't know. Like even in my parish, it's really... I've been noticing more and more and more young families at different masses. You know, it's not just the family mass.
0: We've seen that for a while now, and it's great to see.
1: It is great.
0: And even, you know, honestly, as we go into summer, you start to see a drop off. It hasn't been as much.
1: Yeah.
0: But, you know, so that's been my message, you know. You need Jesus throughout the summer, so keep coming, right?

0: Well, coming up next, Colleen will be back with the latest news from the Vatican and around the world, and Bishop Stephen Bigler with his pastoral letter on migration. More to come right after the break, so stay with us.
1: We're all unique.
2: Original.
1: We're one.

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3: 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In world news, today, UNICEF and the United Nations bring us the story of a 19-year-old refugee and coach who founded the Refugee Basketball Academy, an initiative that empowers young refugees and marginalized youth through sports, mentorship, and education.
4: This is something that we are going to celebrate today to see how powerful is basketball. Refugee is not a barrier, but refugee is a status that can make you become very big. My name is Stefan Kulimushi, 19 years old. We are at Makindye Military Court. This is our basketball court where we used to train and make our session. We came to celebrate, to play, to show what basketball did to us as refugees. As Nelson Mandela said, sport is a very big tool to change the world. Most of kids are coming from a country where they have war. Like me personally, I'm from the Republic Democratic of Congo. We are facing many security issues. When we are here, we are feeling in peace.

When arriving here as a refugee, I found many challenges. Resettlement is the solution that is given by UNHCR for refugees, but it's a long process. It used to take 10 to 30 years. I see how easy it is for a young refugees to lose control using stuff that can spoil his future. As they lack activities, as they lack what to do, they're just staying at home and chilling, and now they start using bad things that are spoiling their future, like drugs, spending time in house party, and this is blocking their future. That is the problem that the academy is trying to solve. We started this program because you will see this area, it's where most refugees are staying. Me and my teammate Jonathan, with the background that we have as professional basketballer in Congo, we wanted to use our passion to change the life of those refugees by creating an academy. So far, we have been training more than 100 players. We have been connecting some to opportunities, and others will be connected soon because we are keeping building our network to make this long-term impact. We don't just build basketballers. We are building leaders, we are building people and players who can one day motivate, who can one day manage their life, and who can one day become great players. I wake up very early in the morning. Then I came here to train, to perform myself, because I'm also a basketballer. And I have a dream to become a professional and reach somewhere. And after I go back home, I go to the university. I'm also a student. I'm doing management and entrepreneurship. After that, I come back to the academy to train. Since 17, I'm struggling myself, and at 11, I lost my father. So it means like I'm not someone who used to complain on my challenges. I'm someone who used to use my challenges as fuel. When I saw the opportunity of Young Leader for the SDGs, I can apply for these opportunities. It's for advocate our voice of refugees, to advocate to other refugee youth, to believe in themselves, to carry projects that they have, and to show them that everything is possible. Age, barriers, your status, your nationality, where you come from, is not the limit.

0: you have the right to be feel included as everyone. When we are flying from our country to insecurity, where yes, of course, we are living income, we are living house, but we are carrying talent with us. I want to expand this project to other slums and refugee camps that are around Uganda, and to also give others who are a bit forgotten, to give them the same chance. Now we want to bring a sustainable and a long-term impact where everyone can connect to this program.
1: In Vatican News, ahead of the 10th World Day of the Poor, which is in November, Pope Leo is urging people to listen to those whose voices often go unheard. CFN Live correspondent Kate Stevenson has more from Rome.
2: The poor and the marginalised have been at the centre of Pope Leo's papacy. Later this year, he will once again reinforce his message on poverty and exclusion.
3: Ahead of the 10th World Day of the Poor, which will take place on the 15th of November 2026, Pope Leo XIV is urging people to listen to those whose voices often go unheard. He released the message on the feast of St. Anthony of Padua, the protector of the poor and their patron saint. Pope Francis originally launched the World Day of the Poor in 2016 to draw attention to the realities of poverty and exclusion. Under the theme, "The Lord is the Refuge of the Poor," Leo speaks out against social injustice and the mindset that leads people to place themselves above others.
4: Sadly, we see that even today there is widespread social injustice arising from arrogant corruption, which is as deplorable as it is discriminatory.
3: In his first encyclical, Magnifica Humanitas, Pope Leo also reflects on what he calls the virtue of the poor. He argues that the concentration of technological power in the hands of a few draws attention away from society's most vulnerable and marginalised people. Pope Leo pointed out that the digital world often works against those living in poverty.
4: The digital world exacerbates prejudice against them and reinforces the veil of indifference surrounding their plight.
3: Leo also described today's poor as the forgotten and the marginalised, deprived not only of bread, but also of a voice and a face. Criticising both social and digital structures, Pope Leo XIV is using the 10th World Day of the Poor to speak out against the forces that deepen poverty. He also reaffirms the Church's mission to be a place of refuge, dignity and transformation.
2: He stresses the need to defend human dignity and keep the focus on those who are often overlooked in today's society. In Rome, Kate Stevenson, Catholic Faith Network.
1: Thank you, Kate. Now back to Father Gerard.
5: Thanks, Colleen. Our first guest, Bishop Stephen Bigler of the Diocese of Cheyenne, has released a pastoral letter on migration. Bishop Bigler joins us now from Cheyenne, Wyoming, to explain what it means to be a merciful neighbor. Bishop, welcome. Thank you so much for spending some time with us today.
6: Good morning. It's a pleasure to be with you.
5: So I want to talk about the letter, obviously, but you know, I was just intrigued being here from New York and having a very New York-centered kind of perspective. Give us a sense of your diocese, and in particularly the sense of those who are migrating into your diocese. What's it like there?
6: So the Diocese of Cheyenne covers the entire state of Wyoming. You might be surprised to learn that we have a number of immigrants here. About 40% of our young people would have a Hispanic heritage. When I'm confirming, I sure noticed that. So before writing the pastoral letter, I met with many of the migrants and recent immigrants, heard their stories, and I just wanted to write a letter to show support for them. So, but yeah, we've got a vast diocese. Mm-hmm. With lots of immigrants.
5: So their story, and that's where you begin the pastoral letter, is the various different stories. So your letter has to do with really having conversation and listening. So I love the fact that that's where you started from. Did you just spontaneously begin to hear from people, or were you seeking out, wanting to hear the story of migrants?
6: I did have some people write to me I had written also about over the last several years, you know, we're co-responsible for the mission. Some people wrote to me about, you know, you say we're co-responsible, what should we be doing about this? Obviously, there's been a lot of interaction just in pastoral interaction with immigrants. So, yeah, there was a lot of interaction with people. Mm.
5: And so that begins the nature of this pastoral letter, and that's conversation. and dialogue. So what are the things that you're hoping are sparked by this, by your past?

0: investor letter? What kind of conversations, or it's been out a couple of months now, what conversations have you seen happening from it?
1: Well, first of all, just to spark conversation is one of the primary goals here. I'm aware that it's a touchy topic. It's a very politically charged topic. Myself, I was very uncomfortable about even speaking about this. Mm-hmm. So I knew that just to help people have these conversations, I didn't ask all of our priests to have a conversation, first of all, with their pastoral councils. Mm-hmm. But also, you'll see in the letter, you know, I just invited it spiritual conversations in the sense of what we received with we see with the synod, you know, those conversations in the spirit, guided by the values that are outlined in the letter. I know that, for example, at the University of Wyoming in Laramie, at our Newman Center there, that pastor initiated a couple of weekends of conversations. So there are conversations happening. I know that.
0: Oh, that's great. And I love how you take it from those conversations, real conversations that are happening, and then take us through, you know, the church's tradition and scriptures and, you know, because it's not, you know, here's one bishop, you know, expressing his opinion. What it seems you try to do is, here's what people are saying, here's what the church has been saying. Is there anything in particular in scripture that really, you know, grounded you or guided you in these reflections?
1: Probably the most particular scripture passage would be the parable of the Good Shepherd, which is critical for us to discern any kind of response and to a social issue like this, especially love for our neighbors. So you'll see in the letter an extended reflection on the parable of the Good Shepherd.
0: Mm-hmm. What about, too, this issue that, you know, framing the whole migration issue in the context of a pro-life issue? I know some have spoken about it, but I don't know if we hear enough of that. What do you mean by that when you speak about this migration issue being a pro-life issue?
1: Right. Our advocacy as a church for life extends to every person because of the infinite dignity of every human person. We have then our faith tradition has promoted a special pro-life advocacy for those who are vulnerable, and migrants would fall into that a very vulnerable category. One of the passages or recent papal pronouncements from Pope Francis I found very poignant here. You know, Francis was very clear in Gaudete et Exultate. He says, and I'm quoting from that letter, "Our defense of the innocent unborn needs to be clear, firm, and passionate. Equally sacred, however, are the lives of the poor, those already born, the destitute, the abandoned, and the underprivileged, the vulnerable infirm and elderly exposed to covert euthanasia, victims of human trafficking." And he goes on. June 20, just last Saturday, was World Refugee Day, and the UCCB issued a beautiful statement saying, "The Catholic community of the United States has long served refugees and advocated on their behalf as a way of living our church's call, or living Christ's call to welcome the stranger and affirming the sanctity of every human life, with global displacement higher today than any other time in recorded history. This commitment remains more important than ever." Hmm. So it is we are in a moment of history where this displacement of people is historic. And so, again, I think obviously this infinite dignity of every human person, especially now lifting up the vulnerable, it's all part of that.
0: And one particular focus of the letter is this issue of mass deportations, and you put in the context, I think, of the real political issues, the real issues of, you know, keeping countries safe. So we're not talking about, you know, not being aware of those things. But tell us a little bit about you gave me 3 points on the issue of mass deportation that we need to be thinking about.
1: Right, that's it is central here. The U.S. bishops were very key on this in terms of the special message they issued in November. Deportations need to be, if we're going to engage in enforcement of immigration, there needs to be due process. You know, there needs to be the rights of people that are upheld in that process.

0: there's just grave concern here by all the bishops. I think we're really united around this, mm-hmm. that Bishop Brendan Cahill, for example, recently said that the conscience of every American, every Catholic should be really picked here, really troubled by what we're seeing with this.
1: Yeah. And the point of that, these deportations and need to do that, they have to be targeted, proportionate, and humane. And I think that helps us to focus the dialogue and the discussion. So thank you for promoting this dialogue. I want to encourage people to take a look at your pastoral letter, because each of the sections conclude with some reflection questions too. So a really good starting point for questions. And we want to thank you so much, Bishop, for coming and being with us today.
0: Thank you. I appreciate giving this topic some additional focus. Obviously a very difficult topic, but a very important topic.
1: Well, coming up next, Colleen will be back with your latest news from the Vatican and around the world, and singer-songwriters and brothers consumed by fire, to talk about their new music. More to come right after the break, so stay with us.
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3: 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Well, Saturday was the 25th World Refugee Day, which honors the strength and courage of the millions of people who have been forced to flee their homes to escape conflict or persecution. Well, this year, UN High Commissioner Barham Saleh marked the day at the Eura settlement in Ethiopia, which has welcomed nearly 15,000 refugees from Sudan.
4: This is my first World Refugee Day as UN High Commissioner for Refugees. And I chose to spend it in Ethiopia. Today was truly overwhelming in every sense of the word. These people have really been traumatized, fled carnage, fled the most brutal of all wars, yet retained that spirit, that generosity, that affirmation of life. As a former refugee myself, I know what it means to be forced to leave your home. Fleeing is one of the hardest choices anyone can make. But becoming a refugee should never define a person's entire life. Around the world, millions of refugees remain trapped in dependency, relying on shrinking amount of humanitarian aid simply just to survive. We must do better. And what I have seen in Ethiopia demonstrates a simple truth. When refugees

0: are given the opportunity to work, learn, and to contribute. Everyone benefits. Refugees rebuild their lives, and they strengthen the communities around them. The right to seek safety and to live a life of dignity belongs to all of us.
1: Well, this month, Pope Leo appointed the first laywoman to head the Vatican's Dicastery for Communication. Sean Patrick Lovett has more in this episode of Vatican Confidential.
2: The appointment of Monse Alvarado as new head of the Vatican's Communications Department came as very much of a surprise. Such prestigious and politically important posts have traditionally been reserved for silver-haired male, preferably Italian, career clerics reared in the ranks of Vatican bureaucracy. Monse Alvarado is none of the above. An American citizen, born in Mexico, she turns 40 in November. Most importantly, she brings a wealth of experience from running the news department of EWTN, the global media network founded by Mother Angelica. During her tenure, she managed to steer clear of the tensions that led to a somewhat strained relationship with the late Pope Francis, of whom EWTN was frequently critical. Just to be clear, Ms. Alvarado's new responsibilities as prefect of the Vatican Dicastery for Communication, because that's her official title, will include overseeing the various branches of the same, from the multilinguistic Vatican media, radio, television, and newspaper, to the Vatican Publishing House and the Holy See Press Office. Veteran Vatican journalists, who've seen their fair share of communication heads come and go, already predict that the new prefect's biggest challenge will be adapting to the quintessentially Italianate style of doing things, especially when she doesn't speak the language, at least not yet. Change seekers are hoping that the fact she's not Italian will work to her advantage, allowing her to give the communications dicastery a more international scope and identity. Expectations are that she will move forward with better coordinating and updating the resources of this tentacular media operation that employs over 500 staff members, all of whom have various skills and talents. Another key issue will be the way she defines her personal relationship with Pope Leo XIV. Much of the Vatican's communications credibility derives from its proximity to the Pope himself, something that was definitely not the case with Pope Francis, who preferred a more direct and do-it-yourself approach when dealing with the world outside the Vatican, an approach that often led to what were euphemistically called misunderstandings. Again, veteran members of the Vatican press corps nostalgically recall the days of Spanish journalist Joaquin Navarro Valls, who was both head of the Vatican press office and papal spokesperson when such a role still existed. His informal daily meetings with Pope St. John Paul II, often over lunch or dinner, were a guarantee to journalists that any information they received came firsthand, unfiltered, and directly from the source. All of the above aside, Monse Alvarado will undoubtedly bring her own vision and distinctive style of management to this new and extremely daunting role. And as one of those veteran and sometimes nostalgic Vatican journalists, I personally wish her loads of Irish luck.
1: Now back to Father Gerard.
3: Thanks, Colleen. Jordan Caleb and Joshua Ward with Consumed by Fire dropped their new 12-track album worldwide and on June 12th. Their feel-good track, Hill to Die On, is a message that encourages listeners to let go of their self-serving ambitions and see the will of the Lord. Let's take a listen.

0: That was Hill to Die On from the album Whole Wide World. And Jordan, Caleb, and Joshua join us now from Waggoner, Oklahoma. Welcome to the show, guys. Thank you so much for,
1: hey,
0: for being with us. So
2: Thanks for having us. Always good to be with you.
0: So the song and Hill to Die On, that phrase is used in a lot of different things. You know, what's your thing? What's the thing that's most important to you? So obviously it is a reference to Calvary. What, how did you kind of put that all together, that that notion?
1: Yeah, I mean, we wrote it when it was, funny enough, it was election season, and we just felt like, you know what, we need to learn. We just released a record called First Things First, and we just still felt like we were inspired to write about, you know, putting the first things first and making things that priority, that deserve the priority. And when it comes to our relationship with the Lord and the message of the gospel, we said that should be paramount. All of these other things that can divide us, they don't need to be the focus. We need to focus on the message of the gospel more than anything, and that's the only hill we're going to die on.
0: And that's a great thing, because, you know, there are lots of different arguments that, you know, and positions that people want to take, and to, as Christians, to put it in that perspective. You know, it means, you know, let's think about the world from our perspective as Christians. Was there, you know, any particular moment in just thinking about personal experiences or whatever that influenced this song?
3: Yeah, I think, like, just to reiterate what Jordan said, you know, conversations with friends, different things, and just going, you know, the gospel night to night from, you know, whatever state or place we could be at, it can be controversial enough just to say that we believe that Jesus is the way, the truth, and the life. Mm-hmm. And
1: we've got about 2,000 concerts under our belt of experiences that
3: That's
1: say,
3: right.
1: "Wow, this is controversial enough. This is, but it's the hill we're going to die."
3: But it is.
4: That's the one. Yeah. Yeah, we can disagree on a lot of things, maybe even some political things, maybe, you know, just basic things in life where. Maybe not everybody's going to love you all the time, you know, but it's like, but the one hill that we're going to die on is that we will not budge from
3: is the gospel. Amen.
4: And it's the good news of the mercy and love of God.
3: Amen.
0: Does this hill to die on, does it fit in some way into the overall theme of your music and your ministry?
1: I believe it does. You know, for us, the whole thing that we've done for, it's crazy to believe we've been on the road as long as we have, but we started when we were kids, but our whole thing has always been to just let people know that God loves them, that he's not mad at them, but that he's mad about them. And we've given our whole lives for this message, and it's, you know, all the sacrifice and all the things that come along, leaving your family on the road for as long as we have in the past, thankfully, you know, things have, we've got a wonderful team around us. We've got a great, you know, bus driver, great transportation. We can bring the family as much as they like to be on the road. They don't like to be on the road as much lately. But we, as much sacrifice as it can be, we got to know what we're doing it for, you know. And so, yes, it definitely weaves in and out of every song. This song is definitely a mantra, if you will. Mm.
0: And I think just also there's a perspective that, you know, someone who's really going through difficult times might find some inspiration, you know, from this. What would you say to those who are really struggling with all the various different things of life? How does this song kind of speak about having the right perspective?
1: I think it speaks to our love walk with one another more than anything. Yeah. It just lets us know that we're supposed to, you know, the Apostle Paul would say, faith works by love. He said that in Galatians. And I just think it's important to realize that we can have all of these great things. And then he said again in 1 Corinthians 13, if I don't have love, I'm bankrupt. And so I think that's how I would encourage anybody listening to our music and anybody that's just now starting a personal relationship with the Lord, just to realize that your love walk with one another, it's the evidence of who you belong to now. And I believe that's what Jesus said. They'll know that you're mine by how well you love each other. And that's how I would encourage them, is just to keep that love walk in a healthy place every day. And that will be the evidence of your faith.
0: Mm-hmm. Have you gotten responses from your fans about this particular song? You know, if people have been responding to the lyrics, the music itself?
3: Yeah, absolutely. We've been getting a lot of... One song that's really stood out for people is a song called God's Still Working on Me. And that's on this project as well. So Yeah, just across the board, just different testimonies
1: And millions of streams in the first, couple of months of just releasing tracks. And that still blows us away. Three country boys from Wagner, Oklahoma. The fact that we've got as many people tuning in right now just makes us just humbled. Yeah. And
4: the comments, the direct messages and things are so encouraging to us as much as we've been encouraging.

0: encouraging to other people, and I think that's the most special part about the whole thing. And just people saying, "Hey, this inspired me. This has given me, this has given me some peace and reminded me to run back to the cross whenever they're going through things and stuff like that." It's almost daily, and it's a blessing.
1: Now, I know you got another song that's rising up on the charts too, Higher Places, and that's already hitting the top 25. It's also the name of the tour that you're kicking off in August. So tell me a little bit about the song and let's share a little bit about the tour.
0: Yeah, the song's really just about our new identity once we give our life, give the reins of our life over to the Lord. And I think it's important to identify with who God says we are. And I think people are relieved when they hear that God loves them. And so all of our songs speak to surrender, identity. And then sometimes we, sing songs about our family and whatnot, the everyday life. And but with the Higher Places tour, we're so excited. We're going out in August with my fiance, V Rose, and then Stars Go Dim and Megan Danielle, and it's going to be an incredible
2: Steve
0: tour.
2: Ball.
0: I think we're
2: Come
0: about to
2: on.
0: announce a few more cities we're adding as well as a second leg to that tour. So there's a lot of touring to happen before Christmas.
1: Okay. Wow. And that's a great sacrifice. I mean, I'm sure it's a lot of fun, but as you already said, being on the road is a long journey. And thanks for doing it. Thanks for, bringing your music and your message to many people. How can our audience learn more about you and where to follow?
3: Yeah, go find our socials, consumedbyfire.com, and reach out to us. We love to hear from y'all.
0: Yeah, come to a show here soon. We're about to announce a slew of dates. We'd love to see you. There's going to be VIPs at most of these cities, and that's just a good chance to be able to get to know all the listeners and all the people that connect with music year
3: That's
0: round.
3: right.
0: So we love being able to be one-on-one,
3: Come
0: and
3: see us.
0: yeah, it's going to be fun.
1: Okay. Well, I'm sure our director here, Lisa, is going to make sure I know where you are, and maybe we'll make a road trip. So, thank you so much
0: That'd be
1: for being
3: awesome.
1: with us today. We really appreciate you taking the time.
0: Thank you, Father. Have a good one.
3: Thank you.
1: Coming up next, Colleen will be back with your latest news from the Vatican and around the world, and author Timothy Jones with his new book, Fully Beloved: Meeting God in Our Heartaches and Our Hopes. 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
5: 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Mike Phelan is a Catholic speaker, father of five, and a proud member of the Knights of Columbus. Well, today he shares a touching story about his father's faithful commitment to marriage and family.
6: There's a story we tell over and over again in our family, and it's from when I was young, oldest of four kids, and my father became a permanent deacon in his early 30s. So he was in the first class of permanent deacons after Vatican II, 1972, west of the Mississippi. He was in the first group because Phoenix jumped in quick. I was 5 years old. My little sister was born the next year, and then my mom had a severe stroke when I was six. She was 38. They were very young in their marriage. Dad was had just become a deacon. And a lot of things could have gone sideways in our family. But all I knew was my mom couldn't walk me to school down the street anymore. And we were taken care of by the community and the new diaconate community and beautiful Christian fellowship and care.

0: here's the part of the story that's the fun part. 9 years later, so I'm 15, freshman in high school, low point of every human life. And my little sister, who's the only girl, is 9. And the local Channel 3 news station did a story on stroke victims and their families. Mom was the president of the Scottsdale Stroke Club, which was a community organization. So they did our family. We were gone all day at school, but at the end of the day, they'd been filming all day. At the end of the day, they filmed our dinner too. And Mom was the feature, so she was right in the camera. Dad was not. The camera was over his shoulder, and we were on the sides. Kids were on the sides. None of this footage made it to the story because we messed around the whole time. And I remember glancing over a couple of times at my dad because I knew it was kind of goofy. And he's looking at us like... And after dinner, he called us together. He said, "Huddle up," which meant we were all in trouble at the same time. And he said, "Look, okay, there's one more thing that's going to happen today, guys. I'm going to be interviewed by this nice lady in the living room. You're not going to be there because it's been a very long day. So what I need you to do," he was really trying to be patient, "I need you to do is go to your rooms and stay there until this is all over. Is that understood?" And his voice had reached that gravitas level at which obedience was absolutely compulsory. So we all went to our rooms. But my little sister, my 9-year-old sister, has this disobedience streak in her, for which we're forever grateful, only this one time, because she got the rest of the story. So we stayed in our rooms. Mary sneaks out of her room just in time to stand next to the camera guy and watch the interview. And this is how she recalls the story. So she said, "I was standing there and I knew it wasn't what Dad wanted. And I looked at him and he looked at me and he saw me and he sighed. And he said, 'Please proceed. Please proceed.'" So she got to stay. And she remembers 3 or 4 questions. The 4th-ish question was this, and she never forgot it. The lady said, "So, Deacon Tom, you're a deacon. You're busy on Sundays. You have 4 relatively young children. Sometimes your wife needs you as almost like a 5th child. You've got 2 jobs to make ends meet. That's a lot. Tom, a lot of men might have left. Why did you stay?" And my little sister remembers going, "What? He could leave?" She had no idea, which is what marriage is supposed to do for the kids, right? And what fatherhood is supposed to do for the kids. And she remembers my dad's response. He said, "Well, I promised in front of God and everybody that I love that I would be here, sickness or health, better or worse, till death do us part. Next question, please." And my little sister remembers going, "Whew." And she said the cameraman looked down at her and whispered very quietly, "You're a lucky little girl." And that story is how we teach our children what marriage is.
1: Sure.
0: We don't have to go into heavy sacramental theology. We just tell that story over and over again, and the kids know it, and they're like, "Yeah, that's one way, only one way that he blessed us." Yeah, yeah.
1: I think that reminds me of the scripture, you know, "Remain in me." I think we underrate remaining. Just the presence, like you said, the being there, you know, you're going to be there. You're not going anywhere. You know, your father's not going anywhere. And remaining is hard, right? I mean, Mary at the foot of the cross, she didn't go anywhere. She remained, you know, and fathers need to remain there. They're there. They're the rock there. They're steady. They're there.
2: I'm thinking of we've talked previously about the Ulma family from Poland, and Blessed Joseph, father of 7, and his wife Victoria. And in the litany, there's a line, it says, "Firm Father, pray for us." And when we were translating that from Polish to English, I went back and forth with our Polish colleagues, because when I hear "firm" initially, I thought that didn't go with all the other positive attributes. Mm-hmm. But then so I said, "Well, what is the Polish getting at?" And they said this. They said, "Blessed Joseph exhibited in teaching his 6 young children and The seventh was, of course, the baby in the womb.

0: the virtues, and he expected them to live up to that.
1: Mm. Mm.
0: And they said in Polish, that's firm.
1: Mm.
0: And so we've kept that in the English language. But I think this teaching about the faith and the morals and the virtues and how to live a fulfilling life, and then not simply holding you accountable, but just, you know, with love and joy and prayers and action, you know, calling all of us to stand in that.
2: Now back to Father Gerard.
1: Thanks, Colleen. Our next guest is author Timothy Jones, and his new book, Fully Beloved, Meeting God in Our Heartaches and Our Hopes, invites readers to explore one of life's deepest questions, am I loved? The book encourages readers to discover God's love even amid life's struggles. And Timothy joins us now from Nashville, Tennessee. Timothy, thank you so much for spending some time with us today.
3: Thank you so much, Father Gerard. It's a delight to be here with you.
1: Such a profound question, and I think that maybe people don't realize that that's the question that so many are struggling with. Am I loved? What inspired you to write this book at this point in your ministry?
3: Well, we live in times of epic, even epidemic loneliness, and there's a lot of fracturing in relationships, polarization. All of that was in the background, but part of it also has been my calling over the years as an Episcopal priest, as an author, a retreat leader, a speaker. I have felt a calling to take things that many Christians, big beliefs that many Christians find intimidating, and somehow try to find what in them is accessible. And I think the Trinity is one of those beliefs, those convictions that intimidate some of us. But we see in the Trinity this wonderful invitation. We see a picture of God as Father, Son, Holy Spirit, in intimate communion. We see that God's not standoffish or stingy with his affection. We see that this is a gift to us, not something we somehow have to earn by ourselves. And all of that seemed like really important things to express and to share.
1: Yeah, and you write about, you know, it's about experiencing and not just, you know, kind of knowing. I just heard a great story yesterday about a high school student who came out of adoration and it was just overwhelmed. And he said, you know, to the person that was with him, I feel it. I feel loved. And I've never felt that way before. And that was just a beautiful thing to hear, knowing that, you know, some go through their lives thinking, oh, I'm told I'm supposed to be loved, but I don't feel it. Any suggestion on that, like how to have that experience rather than just the knowledge?
3: Yeah, well, the New Testament, of course, says God is love. That's not just something he does, it's his very nature. It's part of his being. Reflecting on that, I think, can help a lot. We hear around us, I think, a lot of things that challenge that conviction that we're beloved. We're distracted by our devices. Social media can be a boon. It can also really kind of eat away at our sense of belovedness. I think pondering some of the great beliefs of the church, seeing God as Father, Son, and Holy Spirit in itself can renew and rekindle in us this awareness.
1: Let's talk about that a little bit more. This idea of the Trinity being this community of love. I know, you know, all of us, you know, who have tried to teach the faith, you know, struggle with this, trying to explain what the Trinity is. And I found myself from time to time talking about the example of family, right? And living in that real experience of love. Maybe just talk a little bit about that. How can people really truly understand a little bit more about what we profess and believe about the Holy Trinity?
3: Yeah, and that's a beautiful analogy. Every analogy we could possibly use for the Trinity has its limitations. Mm-hmm. But I think

0: relationality, and certainly what we experience in family, is the best. Mm-hmm. And I think I think the Trinity warms our view of God, not complicates it. And I think that's what a lot of people forget. Mm. We can spend a lot of time debating some of the finer points. And the bookcase behind me here, I've got some very fat tomes on the Trinity, and there's a lot of precise theological language, and there's a place for all of that. Mm-hmm. But what it really boils down to, God loves us. God reaches out to us through his Son. He becomes intimately present through the Holy Spirit. And there's a lot of reason to rejoice in that picture. So I think the Trinity gives us this beautiful invitation to know God and to adore him and praise him for this great love.
1: You know, many of our viewers right now might be in the midst of suffering, whether it's illness or, you know, family discord or whatever it might be. A little bit of advice, you know, for them on being able to maybe begin to feel God's love in the midst of their suffering?
0: Yes. Well, I talk in this book a lot about God's love, but I also set it amid our human brokenness. And I share some stories of my own estrangement with people I've loved and who've loved me. And I think recognizing that God comes close to us right in the midst of where we live, the heartaches as well as the hopes, can really refresh our faith and really help us live with more vitality. Well, yeah, and I think just making sure we spend time pondering these things. Mm-hmm. Maybe we sit still for 5 minutes mm-hmm. instead of rushing up out of our chair. And let God's love wash over us.
1: Well, thank you so much for your time with us. Your website is RevTimothyJones.com, and there you can find the book, You Are Fully Beloved. Thank you so much for spending some time with us today, Timothy.
0: Thank you so much. Great questions you ask. It was a joy to be with you.
1: Thank you. And we'll have more CFN Live after the break.
2: Hart, what's going on?
3: I'm leaving.
2: Why? What did I do?
3: Not enough. You constantly ignore me. You barely eat anything healthy. You're half as active as you used to be. The pressure is just too much. I quit.
2: Okay, I get it. I'll do better. Just please, don't leave.
3: Okay. But remember, if I go, you go.
4: Listen to your heart. Don't let it quit on you. Uncontrolled high blood pressure could lead to stroke, heart attack, or death. Get yours to a healthy range before it's too late.
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0: our volunteers. And I think that's part of what makes it beautiful, is people come here with just a heart to serve and a heart to make a difference.
1: It's opened my eyes to these people who truly have no options and are helpless to do anything for their condition. People who have been told no their whole lives can finally be told yes. It's life-changing.
2: As a mom, I want my kids' lives to be filled with joy and possibility. And I want that for every kid. That's why I support No Kid Hungry. They work in schools and communities to make sure every kid gets the healthy meals they need. Please join me in supporting No Kid Hungry for all kids.

What an important question. You know, am I loved? You know, and you know, it doesn't matter if you're in a married relationship or, you know, you're a child of great parents. That question of am I loved is so, it's what people are really struggling with, and it's a profound

0: question. So good to be able to talk to him.
1: Yeah, that was
0: good.
1: Great.
0: Today.
1: That was great.
0: Well, that's it for today's show. I'm Father Gerard Gentleman. Thank you so much for watching.
1: And I'm Colleen McVeigh. We hope you join us again tomorrow, right after Mass.

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6: 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We'll take a look at breakthroughs in early detection and treatment and Catholic Health's ongoing compassionate care.

0: Welcome to Catholic Health, Conversations in Care. I'm Colleen McVeigh. Well, do you know someone with Alzheimer's or dementia, or someone caring for a loved one? Most, if not all of us do. It is a devastating disease with no cure, but advancements are being made in early detection, diagnosis, and treatment. And joining us today with the latest on all of that is Dr. Bruce Meyerson, Catholic Health's co-chairman of neurosciences and chief of neurology at St. Catherine of Siena Hospital. Dr. Meyerson, welcome, welcome, welcome. I'm so happy you're here. There's so much to talk about today.
1: Good afternoon. Thank you for having me.
0: This affects millions of us. Right now, nearly, 7.5 million Americans?
1: Yeah, on the order of 7 million.
0: Over 65.
1: Yeah.
0: Living with Alzheimer's.
1: Correct.
0: But I want to start with something that really I didn't know about for a very long time, and I think a lot of people are confused about. I thought Alzheimer's and dementia were the same thing.
1: So this is a common question that comes up in the office. We see a lot of patients with dementia and memory problems, and it's one of the most common things that family members say is, well, is this dementia if we start talking about this? And this is my trademark line is always, all Alzheimer's is dementia, but not all dementia is Alzheimer's. And what I mean by that is that there are many different neurodegenerative illnesses that can cause dementia, which is a progressive decline in cognitive function over time. By far, the most common is Alzheimer's disease, but again, there are many others, vascular dementia, Lewy body disease, other diseases that can cause dementia that are not Alzheimer's disease. Mm-hmm. And Alzheimer's disease is a very specific type of dementia. Mm-hmm. And again, important because it's the most common one.
0: Right. And that's where, like I said, nearly 7.5 million Americans over the age of 65 now living with Alzheimer's, which that's about 11% of the population over 65. That affects so many people living with it, so many people taking care of people with Alzheimer's.
1: And with the aging baby boomers, it's really become almost epidemic. And I can't tell you the number of people I see on a weekly basis whose chief complaint in the office is memory loss. Mm-hmm. So it's a major issue.
0: Yeah, I was looking up with Alzheimer's Association, and this statistic, I just was so surprised at. 1 in 3 older Americans dies from Alzheimer's. It is more than the breast and pancreatic cancer put together. Combined.
1: Right.
0: Yeah. So I didn't realize that many Americans are dying from
1: Alzheimer's. It seems like everybody knows someone, has a family member, has a friend who is suffering from this condition. And because of, the nature of the condition affecting, the brain and really the very essence of who you are, it's particularly devastating to families. And that's why I think it's taken such a front role.
0: Let's talk about detection because, I mean, that's where it's going to start. And I feel like it's going to start with the patient. I'm the one that's got to realize, okay, maybe it's time for me to talk to a specialist about memory loss or what's going on with me. So what am I looking for?
1: So what you're saying is important because I think that obviously if the patient is recognizing their symptoms, that's very concerning to them and disconcerting. That